0: Harper, and so much more. Rob has the whole story on Trump and the media. 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
2: I'm Cal Nash. I'm a Rocky Mountain City Councilman is facing a felony charge after allegedly bringing a gun onto North Carolina Central University's campus during homecoming Saturday. Arrest records say TJ Walker Jr. is accused of bringing a gun onto educational property and carrying a concealed weapon on campus. He was arrested by campus police, posted a $10,000 bond, and is scheduled to appear in court Thursday. In a statement to WRAO, the City of Rocky Mountain said it will not comment on pending legal proceedings. Testimony is scheduled to continue Monday in the murder trial of the man accused of killing UNC student Faith Hedgepath in 2012. Friday, jurors heard graphic testimony from Dr. Lauren Scott, Associate Chief Medical Examiner.
3: She had multiple lacerations on her scalp and on her forehead and on her face.
2: Miguel Salguero Olivares is charged with murder. Your WPTF forecast, overnight partly cloudy with a low around 63. Kyle Nashheim, WPTF News.
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0: Okay, I'm going to pass along something right now that whenever you're talking to your family members, your friends, they're going to sit back and go, how did you get so smart?
1: Ooh.
0: How did you get so intelligent?
1: I like to be seem intelligent.
0: Okay, so let me set it up for you. You see, every time you log into your bank, you send an encrypted email, you buy something online, you type a password, something in a lobby at a company in San Francisco is helping to keep you safe.
1: A lobby?
0: Yes. It's kind of like this, not really a supercomputer, it's not a vault, and it's not a guy by the name of Steve. But something happens in this lobby of this San Francisco tech company that helps keep everything on the up when you are doing transactions on the internet.
1: Why the lobby?
0: Okay, so what is it? Now, you've got four options.
1: Four?
0: Okay. Is it A, static picked up from a radio tuned in between stations?
1: Okay.
0: Is it B, a chunk of radioactive rock with a Geiger counter on it?
1: That keeps my password secure?
0: Yes. Okay. Is it C, a wall of lava lamps, or D, a camera watching the fog roll over the Golden Gate Bridge? This is what I'm saying. I told you. This is a hard one. I can see you're straining. I see it in your forehead. It's all crinkling up.
1: Here's the thing. Do I answer yet?
0: No, don't answer yet.
1: All right. Because none of them. I want to just put this out there. All of them, dumb. No matter what the answer is. It's dumb.
0: It doesn't make sense. Okay. Well, you want to lock in your answer right now. And if you're listening, if you're watching us on YouTube, lock in your answer too. But what I would like you to do if you're on YouTube is to drop your answer in the comments at this very moment so that we know how smart you are. Okay. So let me go through it one more time.
1: All right.
0: Okay. A, static picked up from a radio. B, a chunk of radioactive rock. C, a wall of lava lamps.
1: So dumb.
0: Or D, a camera watching the fog roll over the Golden Gate Bridge.
1: None of these make sense.
0: It will in a second.
1: All right.
0: But first, let's thank Consumer Cellular for helping to make this show possible. 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Okay, drum roll, please. What's your answer?
1: Because it's the most far-fetched. I'm going to go with the lava lamps. I have no reason why, but oh my God, am I right?
0: Yes.
1: What?
0: You are right. Yes. The same goopy lamps from that cousin's bedroom of yours is now helping protect the internet.
1: Explain.
0: Okay. The company is called Cloudflare, and it protects millions and millions of websites. Now, what happens is, you have to picture this. A camera snaps pictures of the wall, and every blob of wax in the lava lamp gets turned into numbers. You still are looking at me like you don't know what I'm talking about.
1: No. I understand. But why?
0: Every password and credit card number that you send online is locked with a secret code. So that code has to be truly random or else the bad guys and gals can guess it.
1: I understand. But why?
0: Computers are lousy because they operate by rules. Now, there's no rhyme or reason to the lava lamps, and that never makes the same shape twice. So that's why the answer is the lava lamp. Okay. Now, when people are actually walking by the lava lamps, it makes shadows, and that creates even more random numbers.
1: Okay. And see, we're looking at like 40 lava lamps on
0: that
1: wall.
0: There's 100.
1: Oh, so the picture doesn't even do it justice how many there are.
0: Okay, so the next time somebody says, hey, what's protecting the credit cards on the internet, you can say, it's a lava lamp.
1: You know how often that question comes up, too? I was just at the grocery store, and the lady's like, hey, you have any idea? And we were clueless. We had no idea. Now I know.
0: Now you can just say, it's groovy.
1: Oh, peace.
0: Oh, man. Why did the hippie go to the volcano?
1: I don't know. Why did the hippie head to the volcano?
0: To get himself a lava lamp.
1: Oh, gosh.
0: Yes, it's going to be an amazing show. You can just see right now. Can't you feel it? Can't you feel the energy in the air?
1: Can't get any worse.
0: It's the Kim Komando Show because, after all, I'm America's beloved digital goddess, Kim Komando, here with you once again with the biggest, the brightest, the best, the award-winning show about all things digital. And joining me, of course, is Andrew Babinski. Now, you are going to be using this, I know, moving forward.
1: I'm going to say a 0.8% chance I'll ever repeat that story.
0: Now, here's what's going to happen.
1: Because when I tell it to people, they're going to have 34 follow-up questions because it doesn't make any sense.
0: Now, you're going to be the one guy who's watching Jeopardy, and it's going to say, what is a lava lamp?
1: I know what it is, Ken Jennings.
0: I know it. All right, let's start by talking about Meta. Meta wants you to stop being afraid of its AI. And so it has come out with this adorable, adorable little lovable character, Jolly. And it's the mascot for Muse. You've heard about Muse?
1: Which way is it? Because I've said Muse. Like it's a muse.
0: Well, you can say muse or muse.
1: Yes. Muse.
0: It's a muse.
1: Okay.
0: Or you can say it my way because I mispronounce everything.
1: I didn't know. You know, some of these tech companies, you have no idea what they're doing.
0: Door. Robot.
1: A robot.
0: And then also, as people like to say, it's not, I say data.
1: Yeah.
0: And they don't like the way I say
1: it's data. Not data?
0: No, it's data or whatever.
1: Data is a character from Star Trek.
0: All right, so here's the thing. You can customize its appearance and its voice. And so it's really designed to make you feel at home with
1: now,
0: it.
1: Now, I had a question about Muse from one of the teenagers.
0: Yes.
1: Why does Muse have a badunkadunk? Why has it got such a big butt?
0: That's the issue. A lot of people are wondering the same thing.
1: It shouldn't even have a butt. It's AI. There's no reason for cheeks. It has cheeks.
0: People are turning it into, like, really weird things online.
1: Yeah, really weird stuff.
0: Yes, because it has a big butt.
1: Badunkadunk.
0: Badunkadunk.
1: Thank you.
0: It does. It has that,
1: it's a
0: too.
1: Technical term.
0: You can tell it to keep a page for every person in your life. And so what it does, it will look at your texts, your emails, your health data, your bank accounts. More than 4 million people a week are now hooking this up to their entire life.
1: Oh, is that so nice of them to have a page for everyone in my life? So they sort all the information that they're collecting us and connect it to exactly one person and one person only?
0: Isn't that amazing?
1: That's so nice of you, Meta.
0: I think they're so helpful.
1: They really are. They're not doing it for their own ill-gotten gains.
0: I mean, think about all the group text messages that are going back and forth.
1: Now, you have to let it read your text. It's not automatically reading
0: your email. And your bank account? Like, this is going to be a good idea? What could possibly go wrong?
1: But there's so many apps out there that are asking
0: you. All of them are.
1: It's crazy.
0: All of them are. You just don't want to do that.
1: No, I refuse. You know?
0: And here's the reason why. And I had to explain this to a friend of mine, Nicole, last night. She's like, well, what's the bad deal about it? Because she was showing it to me. She's like, isn't this amazing?
1: Mm-hmm.
0: I'm like, first of all, it's Meta, and they track everything about you. And then they sell to who knows who. And what they're going to do with it, we don't really know at this point, right? Secondly, I told her the example that I use here on the air. You get an email. It has white text in it.
1: Mm-hmm.
0: And you don't see it. You don't pay attention to it. But meanwhile, it's emptying out your bank account. So let's not go there.
1: Tell me, this is for tracking purposes only, not for security, but the girls are selling clothes on Depop.
0: I was going to say it's probably Depop.
1: And you have to have a bank account connected to get the money out of there.
0: Right.
1: And they all have their own account, but I'm the only one in the house that has a debit card. Everything else is credit cards. So, and Lisa has bank accounts, but they are investment banking accounts, and those won't work the same. So I now have my bank account connected to 4 Depop accounts.
0: That's bad.
1: Okay. But we have no other way to get out the money other than that.
0: They won't send it via PayPal or anything else?
1: No. Well, you have to have to take it out. You have to send it to a bank account.
0: Okay.
1: At least that's what the girls told me.
0: Well,
1: I didn't research it too much.
0: I would look at that a little bit further.
1: But what I'm saying is, it's my debit account, it's my checking account, there's nothing to track in there other than credit card payments. Nothing else happens in my checking account other than paying my credit card. So when it comes to tracking, I'm not talking about security.
0: Yes.
1: All they're seeing is this credit card got paid off, this credit card got paid off. That's it. There's really nothing to gain from it.
0: They don't see the transactions.
1: Correct.
0: But if they have the account number, they could probably backtrack and get the transactions. If somebody really wanted to do that.
1: Okay.
0: Are you worried? What kind of transactions are on there?
1: No, I'm not worried, but I don't want to be tracked. And that's why I was like, okay, I can connect this bank account because all it does is pay credit cards. It does nothing else. There are no other transactions from this account.
0: I wouldn't do it. I would set up a separate bank account.
1: Just for the Depop?
0: Just for the Depop.
1: Okay, we probably have to do that.
0: Just
1: But they're making good money.
0: What are they selling?
1: Clothes. They're selling clothes, you know, I can't remember the name of the brand that they love. I wish I could. Brandy Taylor, maybe? Brandy something. It's Brandy something.
0: But they're selling it and they're making money.
1: They buy them for $20. They wear them for 2-3 months. It's out of style. Then they sell them for like 10.
0: It's perfect.
1: It's pretty good.
0: Love that. All right. Speaking of kids,
1: Brandy Melville.
0: I was talking.
1: I know,
0: thank
1: but
0: you
1: it popped in my head.
0: San Diego County claims in a lawsuit against AppLovin. Have you ever heard about AppLovin?
1: No.
0: Okay. It's a $100 billion company that nobody has ever heard of.
1: What does it do?
0: It is an ad company that slides messages and ads into various apps, free games, whatever it may be. So the reason why I bring it up, with games that are rated E on Google Play, is that they were putting ads in kids' games. It's horrible. Sexually suggestive cartoon ads, ads for alcohol, vapes, and cannabis gummies.
1: Vapes? I didn't even know you could advertise vapes.
0: That's what they're doing.
1: And they're putting it anywhere.
0: Well, they say that these are just allegations. They say their policy doesn't knowingly serve ads to kids.
1: Knowingly? They didn't know.
0: Okay.
1: The guy that's in charge of placing ads, he wears a blindfold. And he just throws ads. And whatever app it hits, that's where it goes.
0: So here's the fix. If the kid really likes the game, you really want to buy the ad-free version.
1: Okay.
0: Do your kids play a lot of games on their phones?
1: Roblox,
0: that's it?
1: That's it, yeah.
0: Are they still into Minecraft?
1: No, not really.
0: What happened?
1: The console is kind of just sitting there collecting dust right now.
0: Oh, is it?
1: Yeah. Roblox is where it's at. And then, you know, actually living in real life. And then the Oculus. Oh, that's where everybody hangs out. But they don't even play. They just call their friends and say, this is the lobby we're going to. And they just sit in the lobby of the game and chat and talk and hang out. They don't even play the game. It's so weird.
0: All right. When I saw this, I said, this has to be AI. There's no way that this could ever be possible. Figure is one of the hottest robot companies in the United States. The F.02 humanoids, they were the first to work on a BMW assembly line. But now newer models are coming out and they have to get rid of the old ones. So they didn't want to really sell them, so what they arranged them to do is to take these robots and to just have them walk into some molten steel.
1: That's how Terminator ends. That is literally the ending of Terminator 2.
0: That's where they got the idea. Here, okay. Take a listen.
2: Hasta la vista, figure 2.
0: And that's where they got the idea, because they asked the internet for names. Arnold Schwarzenegger came out and said, I got one for you. And
1: they don't want to sell them because they're worried someone will figure out and steal their technology.
0: Yeah, they say that they're filled with secret parts.
1: Okay.
0: So they'd rather just molten them down.
1: It's crazy that it's more valuable to them to melt them down. But I guess they can reuse them.
0: But I don't know. It was just kind of weird for me to watch these humanoids just actually jumping off and like doing like a spread eagle.
1: They're just
0: into
1: toasters.
0: The
1: they're just walking toasters.
0: I felt so bad for them.
1: They have no feelings. There's nothing to feel bad for.
0: All right. Still to come, we have your phone calls and, of course, more great stuff here on the Kim Komando Show. And we have to welcome a brand new radio sponsor. See if this sounds familiar. If I say Marco, what do you
1: Paulo.
0: Say?
1: Paulo.
0: Did that game annoy you as a kid?
1: No, I loved it.
0: I loved Marco Polo.
1: As an adult,
0: Polo.
1: I'll play Marco Polo with the kids whenever I want.
0: And, you know, when I went to
1: fish out of water.
0: When I was in Maui last, is that there was actually a rule that said no Marco Polo in the pool.
1: Where did you go?
0: It was awful.
1: The no fun Marriott?
0: Yes.
1: Come on.
0: No playing ball in the grass.
1: No, are you smiling? There's no smiling at this resort.
0: This is Maui. But you call out your kids' answer and you find them. Just you and your family. Now, imagine someone else is listening in and selling what they hear. This is what the app is. It's called Hey Polo. You see, because some family tracking apps, they've been caught selling precise location data, even on kids, to data brokers. Texas is even suing Allstate, alleging that its data arm paid popular apps to track about 45 million Americans and how they're driving. And then they let insurers use it to raise your rates. Okay, that heartbreak on the freeway, that could follow you to your next insurance quote. See, this is what I love about Hey Polo, is that they don't track you.
1: We were just talking about security and being tracked with my credit card. Finally, a company that gets it. This is what we want.
0: Yeah, and they don't sell your location data.
1: You and it's weird to say it's a tracking app that doesn't track you, but they let you track the people that are connected to your circle.
0: Well, maybe we should. What else could we call it other than a tracking? A family location app.
1: Sure.
0: Okay, so a family location app. You get the live family maps, crash detection, SOS alerts. And as I mentioned, they don't sell your data, period. So only your family actually hears the Polo. Try it free for 14 days. I arranged this for you. You really need to do it. I spoke to the CEO, Ed. I'm like, Ed, we've got to give the Kim Komando listeners a free 14-day trial.
1: Can I tell you one of the best features?
0: What?
1: As a parent, I don't want the kids to know where I am. It gives a vicinity, not an exact location. So we can go, you know, out to dinner, and the kids don't know where we are, but we know where they are at every single moment because it just gives a vicinity to the rest
0: of
1: the family.
0: You know what? I was telling Nicole about this, and she's divorced, dating a guy, and she's like, I love the vicinity because this way the kids don't know exactly right where I am.
1: I'm still in the state. That's all you need to know.
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0: All right, in May of 2025, Stacey Wales joined us here on the show to talk about something that no one had ever done in an American courtroom. She used AI to let her brother, Chris Pelkey, deliver his own victim impact statement at the sentencing of the man convicted of killing him. So, Stacey, appreciate you spending some time here. We have an update to the case. But for everybody who's unfamiliar with the events, just, and I know it's painful to keep walking through this, but tell us exactly what happened to your brother.
6: My brother was killed in November 2021 in a road rage shooting in downtown Chandler at an intersection in the middle of the day after a church softball game. He was shot by the driver behind him when my brother exited the car.
0: And then at the trial comes, and then you decide to use AI in order to have him deliver his own statement, which was unheard of, right? How did you do that?
6: After the trial concluded with the jury and with the conviction of manslaughter, 30 days later, we went to victims' impact statements, which happened during sentencing. There's no jury. So what I offered as an AI testimony for my brother was offered only to the judge and to those participants in the room that day. There was no jury. There was no evidence submitted as this. It was not considered in the trial whatsoever. It was part of victims' impact statements.
0: And so you AI his voice and also through video. Do you mind if we play a little bit right now?
6: I don't mind at all. To frame it, this was the last piece that the judge saw when we went down to victims' impact statements that day. Our side and the murderer's side, both sides were invited to speak their own impact statements. 10 of us went down. I spoke my own impact statement that I wrote for myself. Separately, I wrote what you're about to hear for my brother on behalf of his echoed morals, tenets, and his voice was used with AI, and a picture of him was animated with AI. But these are the words that I wrote, and the very last thing that the judge heard that day when we all went down to tell him about who Chris was.
7: I would like to make my own impact statement to Gabriel Horcasitas, the man who shot me. It is a shame we encountered each other that day in those circumstances. In another life, we probably could have been friends. I believe in forgiveness and in God who forgives. I always have, and I still do. To my family and everyone that I've met along the way, it was a lot of fun. You know, I always had a lot of fun. Love each other, because you never know how long you have.
0: Now, tell us what the Arizona Appeals Court did.
6: The Arizona Appeals Court decided that this was too emotional. It was too effective, and perhaps could have clouded the judge's clarity when determining a sentence for the murderer that extinguished my brother, which is quite absurd, because have you ever gone to the movies and thought, wow, that was too powerful? I related to the characters way too much. No, you go there for that submersion.
1: Isn't that the purpose of the impact statements?
6: And the only way that the judge knew Chris was through pieces of evidence offered through court. A headless, blocked face autopsy photo was offered in court. And the reason it was headless is because the defense attorney argued, let's not show his face as evidence. That's way too personal, and that could really upset the jury. So we have a torso with a shot through the chest.
0: That's horrendous.
6: And the second way that the judge could learn about Chris as a human was the closed-circuit TV camera recording from the street that showed Chris getting blown away in the street. That's the only way we're to go in there and to show the loss that we feel and humanize Chris and let the judge know who this person was that can't speak for himself anymore.
0: What happened to the sentence?
6: So the sentence has been vacated as of now with the appellate court's opinion. What that means is that this murderer has still been convicted of manslaughter. That charge and that conviction will not change.
1: Okay.
6: But the appellate court says this needs to go back to the same judge. You can all go back down and do your victim's impact statements all over again. Stacey, you can even stand there and read what you wrote for Chris yourself. But you can't have anything that looks like him or sounds like him try to translate that information.
0: All right, so the judge already saw it, already heard it. And now everybody has to do this again? Man, all right, when we come back, we're going to talk about this. The man who killed Chris got the max 10 and a half years. And we're going to hear about who pushed this appeal. And Stacey, you're going to tell us what you want to do when you get back into that courtroom. So stay right there.
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8: 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We're still completely family-owned and operated. We're proud to say we've been right here in North Raleigh for 43 years, and there's no end in sight. The area is still growing by leaps and bounds, and so are we. We will soon be opening a new store on the Roseville Bypass and doing a full remodel of our Wake Forest store. 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
0: 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Hey, if you're just tuning in, here's what you missed. Chris Pelkey did 3 combat tours in Iraq and Afghanistan. In 2021, it's just horrible. He was shot and killed in a road rage incident in Chandler, Arizona. At sentencing, his sister, Stacey Wales, who's sitting right here with us, did something no one had ever done in an American courtroom before. She used AI to let Chris deliver his very own victim impact statement. His face, his voice, his words. The judge gave the shooter the max. Now, an appeals court says that video was, you can believe this, that video was too effective, and it tossed out the sentence. So, Stacey, let's start there.
17: Now, let me be clear that this man was originally in the first trial and charged with and weighed on with a first jury, first-degree murder and second-degree murder. Our family was contacted early on in, before 2023 by the state for our opinions on them seeking the death penalty. Oh. So here we are now, a second trial later. He's literally gotten away with murder because a manslaughter conviction is homicide, not murder. Mm-hmm. He's been convicted of manslaughter. He has 10 and a half years, which is the maximum sentence that can happen in, for that charge. Mm-hmm. This man literally got away with murder. He could have been going to the death penalty, and he's complaining about 10 and a half years. I did not invent those numbers. I did not say, you know what? I want something egregious and punitive. We want 10 and a half years. No, that was the top of the echelon decided by and defined by Arizona State. We just asked for that, and the judge agreed.
1: So worst case scenario, after this appeal, what could his sentence be reduced to?
17: The worst case scenario would be the minimum amount of perhaps time served in a range from anywhere from time served to 10 and a half years. Okay.
1: Was it the murderer's lawyers that pushed this through the appellate court? Was the court itself? Was it other judges? Who took this step to say, hey, we should question this?
17: So that's a good question, because when I read this, I was waiting for somebody, the judge, the defense attorney, anybody to object and stop me. Nobody did. And that's an important distinction, because the defense attorney had their opportunity to voice concern in that moment, and they did not. So the defense attorney, or rather the murderer, obtained a different attorney for the appeal. But it is Gabriel Horcasitas, who is the murderer. He is the one that had his lawyer. His lawyers are the ones that pushed this to the appeal process.
0: Is he in jail now?
17: He is in jail. He was put in jail a few days before the trial started in March of 2025.
0: Okay. And so that will count towards the 10?
17: It does count towards the 10 and a half years.
0: Okay. And so now they want you to do the impact statements without your brother's AI?
17: Without the AI. Well,
0: but the judge already saw it.
1: He already saw it. He already been impacted by it.
17: That's correct. So it feels like insanity. It's kind of like when
0: you know what? I'm asking these questions because I'm looking at you, Stacey, and I'm trying to like process all that. I'm like, so what is the point, right?
17: Well, the point is so that the courts can try to rein something in, have a landmark case that they can use as precedence and say, this was tried once before. Don't you try to think about doing it again.
1: Because it was too effective?
17: Yes. It was too effective. It potentially, they claimed, could have clouded the judge's judgment too much.
0: Well, you know, it personalizes the victim. Okay. It's no longer just, like you said, a torso. It's not a name and a date of birth and a situation that happened on a road.
1: Are you actively fighting the impact statements being read again?
17: So there are two paths legally that can happen here. The path that we're currently on, until we are made aware that there's a different path, is we are waiting for the courts to give us another date to go back and do sentencing. However, the alternate legal path here, which I don't have any control over, is that perhaps the Arizona Supreme Court will hear this.
1: Okay. Yeah.
17: That is an avenue. And I don't have time frames. I don't have knowledge if that's going to happen, but that can and could be brought by the state. And I'm aware that they have not made their decision yet.
0: Now, are you going to go and read your impact statement and Chris's?
17: If we go back to sentencing and there's victims impact statements again, we will go down there. The ones that anybody that knew Chris is invited to go down there. Doesn't have to be limited to the 10 people that was already there the first time around. I will go back again. I will read my own impact statement that I wrote the first time for Stacey Wales. I will likely update it with some of my thoughts and opinions with what have happened. And then I will stand there at a minimum. I will stand there again and I will read the script that I wrote for Chris's AI myself personally if I have to. I'm not here to upset the courts. I'm not here to break the laws. If I'm told that the appellate court, if that opinion is going to stay and we go back to do impact statements, I'm not here to be in an endless loop of appeals. We do want peace. This is painful. This is a tragedy every time it gets brought back up. I have not been told you can't do that again.
1: Oh, okay.
17: I have been told that it will likely not be admissible. It will likely be objected to, or it will likely cause another appeal. Mm-hmm. And I'm not here to break the law, but I am here to stand up for Chris's rights and Chris's voice. He was a decorated combat war veteran. He did 3 tours in Iraq and Afghanistan. He was Soldier of the Year. He was a missionary. He went to Liberia. He had a village in Liberia send in their own impact statement video for the judge to see about how sad they are that brother Chris isn't going to come back to finish working on the chicken farm that he was making, the school that he was making. He just had these wonderful qualities about him to give. It's not fun, but I will continue to soldier on in the name of victims' rights and in Chris's rights, and for there to be a landmark case to say this is what happened once before. It was tried, it was effective, or it was tried, it wasn't effective, and they had to go back to court and find out what a different sentence would be. Perhaps it'll be the same. But, you know, I think about when photography was first invented in the 1850s. In 1859 was the first landmark case where photographs were introduced into the courtroom, and it was scandalous, much like we're seeing now. They said, well, we can't let this new medium, as amazing as it is, the world has never seen anything like it before, but isn't there a proponent to cause trickery here? You know, those shadows look like blood, but it's not really blood. We don't want the courts to be fooled. There was 15 years of landmark cases. It all went all the way up to the Supreme Court in 1874. It finally settled down after 15 years for the courts to finally accept photography as a new medium. And that's what I think that we're seeing here. This is the first case.
0: That's a great analogy.
17: This is the first case, and this is a new medium, a new technology that the world is divided over, much like photography divided the world. You're capturing, they thought,
0: you're capturing the soul of somebody.
17: And that's not godlike. And that was a very big part of society back then. And I think we're seeing the same thing here with AI.
0: Stacey, thanks for dropping by.
17: My pleasure.
0: Keep us posted.
17: I will. Thank you, Kim.
0: Anything that I can do, if you ever need me to help in whatever way, just reach out.
17: I appreciate your voice and your audience and your platform. Thank you.
0: Hey, coming up, we have ways that you can track flights on your phone. Well, it's kind of a different way because you're going to be looking up at the sky and also your phone calls. 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
1: I see it as Hostinger.
0: What do you say?
1: H-O, like Santa, ho, and then stinger.
0: Hostinger.
1: Like a bee has a stinger.
0: But it's Hostinger.
1: Yeah, that's just how you spell it.
0: But it's like hosting, and then you put an ER at the end.
1: I got it.
0: I don't know if you do. Sometimes, well, we're not going to go that. Michael in Columbia, South Carolina, glad to have you on board with us. Hi, Michael.
20: Hey, Kim. It is an honor to speak to you.
0: Well, thank you, sir. Thank you. What's on your mind today?
20: Well, first, let me tell you, I've been a big fan of yours for many years, and I have, through a lot of your recommendations in the past, I mean, I've used WebRoot, I do use NordPass, I have Carbonite, so I've gone by a lot of your recommendations, and I appreciate you sharing your knowledge with us.
0: Oh, you betcha. But thank you for all your kind words, and thanks for supporting our sponsors, because, let me tell you, Andrew has no money.
1: Nope.
0: And I keep asking him, he should pay us to be here, but...
1: Yeah. I connected all my bank accounts to websites, and it's all gone.
20: I heard that, yeah.
0: You know, not the sharpest guy, but we love him anyway.
1: Yeah, I'm lovable.
20: Well, good. Yeah, so I guess one of the things that kind of I wanted a little bit of clarification on was in a recent newsletter, you were mentioning something about cautioning us giving AI, like, access to your bank account, your emails, and that sort of thing. But I have a 17 Pro Max that I updated to iOS 27 after it came out.

0: ask Siri to do something for me, like make a phone call. It keeps telling me she can't get a connection, yeah. And I don't understand what she's talking about.
1: Yeah, and then you've got like this stupid little Orby thing that's going on right now, a new animation. But it's almost like it's teasing you. It's like you say something to Siri, and then you see that little orb thing, and you're like, oh, she's processing my request. And then she goes poof into the vapor, and you're like, damn.
0: And you know, I was thinking, since I had, you know, I know the 18s are out now, but you know, I've had the latest phone that's supposed to work with all this new iOS 27 functionality, but I can't even, it doesn't work. I mean, it doesn't. It's super frustrating.
1: I'm glad it's not just me, because it just does not work.
2: The roadblock I always get is, would you like to use ChatGPT for that? No, I do want to use ChatGPT. If I wanted to use ChatGPT, I would have opened ChatGPT. Just send a text message.
1: That's not a big request.
2: Right. That's what you're supposed to do.
0: Yeah, the whole AI thing is pretty scary anyway, all the things that they're doing these days. And it is a scary world now.
1: So. Well, I would not let Siri into my email.
2: But isn't it all right? I mean, if you're using the email app...
1: No, you can turn it off. You can turn it off. You can say, no, I don't want any part of that.
2: But don't they already have access to all your emails if you're using their app?
1: Apple Mail.
0: That's a good question.
1: Yeah, they do. But now we're tying Siri into it. I just don't trust it. I mean, I'm having trouble being an Apple fan because the product just stinks. Okay, and I really want to be an Apple. I love my iPhone.
2: Sure.
1: I mean, I think it's great. I have a MacBook. I have an iMac. I mean,
2: Apple Watch.
1: But if you want to turn off all this Siri into your email, just go into it's the yellow brick road. Settings, apps, mail, search, show content off.
2: Would you like to use ChatGPT to do that? Okay, and I also, real quick,
1: yes.
2: I have to say, you were right.
1: About what?
2: A couple of weeks ago, I came on and said, Apple's making me buy a new phone because I wake up early in the morning and my phone is dead by 2 o'clock in the afternoon.
1: Correct.
2: And you said, no, that's not what they're doing. Siri's working in the background to connect everything and give it a couple of weeks. I woke up at 3:30 this morning. I have 75%. You were right. I apologize.
1: Okay. We're going to talk to Barbara in just a second about Amazon Photos. But first, I got to tell you about NetSuite. 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
2: And you don't have to trust your gut?
1: It's amazing. 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All right. Barbara in Chicago, Illinois, listening to us on the Big WLS. Hello there, Barbara.
3: Hello.
1: So what's going on?
3: What a thrill to actually talk with you.
1: I wish Andrew felt the same way.
2: I don't. Carry on.
3: Well, I have listened to your radio show quite a bit. I get your newsletters every day, get a couple of your newsletters, and I just really appreciate all the information, and I feel like you're on the side of the consumer, which is such a blessing.
1: Oh, I am. I am 1,000%, and thank you for appreciating that.
3: Yeah. So my question was about the business of Amazon photographing all of your environment when they deliver a package. And to me, that's like illegal surveillance. And so, not that I have anything to hide, but it just makes me feel uncomfortable. So I was just wondering if there's any recourse for that, if we could opt out, or if there's anything we could do about that.
1: Well, when you get a package delivered, Amazon will take a photo of it to show you where it is.
2: And actually, we kind of talked about this last week, and I said, is that allowed for them to take photos when they're on my property?
1: Yes.
2: Well, they're taking it from my porch, not from the sidewalk.
1: It's probably in some terms and conditions that you agreed to and whoever reads those.
2: No one.
1: Have you read yours, Barbara?
3: No.
1: Okay.
2: And we all admit it.
1: As a matter of fact, we haven't. So you don't want the photos tied to your account? Is that it?

0: Well, I don't know what they're doing with those photos. If they're just photographing a package on my porch by my door, I don't have an issue with that. But if they're constantly clicking and they have, you know, photos of my open garage and my entire property, what are they doing with those?
1: Yeah, see, that's hard to say. Yeah. But what Amazon says is that they keep the photos for 30 days.
0: Okay.
1: What happens after the 30 days?
2: Then they send it to a smaller company called Dave's Photo, and he holds them forever.
1: And somebody in Kenya is going through them
2: exactly.
1: to say, look, I think they put a brand new pool. Let's contact the IRS and the state government and everybody else that they need to pay taxes on this.
2: Barbara has a 3-car garage? Wow. She's living the high life.
1: Now, you can disable photos in your account settings. You can say, I don't want them anymore.
0: Okay.
1: But what a lot of other people do is that you can add delivery instructions. So you say maybe instead of leaving it, your house number is on your porch, like on your house by the front door, is that you actually put the address on the curb. So you can say, leave it by the mailbox. Mm. And so they don't have to walk up the stairs to your front porch in order to take the photo.
2: But can we all be honest with each other? Okay. The big Amazon van that's coming up has 3,700 cameras on it, and it's taking video and pictures every second from the street, which is public, which is nothing. We can't do anything about it.
1: Right.
2: They have 1,000 pictures of your house, and that's just when they delivered your one package yesterday.
0: Yeah.
1: Yes.
0: Okay.
1: Just when you got your mascara, it has everything. Okay.
0: That's a good thing. I have nothing to hide, I guess.
1: Yeah, it's just that, you know, it's just where the way that times are right
2: yeah.
1: now. It's just it. I mean, there's
2: privacy is disappearing.
1: Oh.
2: The only way to be private is to go in your house, go in your coat closet, and close the door. Don't even turn the light on. Just that's the only place you can be private.
1: I don't even think so. Not
2: now. You got some cameras in there now
1: yeah,
2: too,
1: for sure. For sure. All right. Still to come, something that I bet you've never thought of doing with your phone here on the Kim Komando Show. 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
1: Okay, maybe it's just me because I'm a real aviation buff, but I just think this is so cool that when a plane is flying over your head, that you can have it on your phone. It will say what the plane's flight number is, where it's going, where it's headed, what the altitude is. Don't you think that's cool?
2: Do I have to take a picture of it? Does it just pick it up?
1: There's an app called Flight Radar 24. It's on iPhone and Android. You just tap the AR button on the top left-hand corner. You hold your phone up to the sky, and the labels pop right there. Flight number, where it took off, where it's headed, how high it's flying.
2: That's cool.
1: That is really
2: something. You didn't even think about how many planes go over your house in a single day. It's probably a ton.
1: See, now this is something that you can really impress the kids with. Maybe not the lava lamp.
2: No.
1: Not the lava lamp.
2: But I'll say, hey, take this outside and see how many planes are up there.
1: You know, they put clocks on airplanes.
2: Okay. All right. Yeah. This smooth transition, I'm waiting to see where it goes.
1: How time flies. Oh, we've got more coming up, so stay right where you are. 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
17: This hour from Town Hall, I'm Mary Rose. Ukrainian President Zelensky is addressing President Trump's call for new leadership in Kyiv. During an interview with ABC's This Week, Zelensky said it's up to their society and people to choose one or another leader.
18: The main thing is to have security infrastructure for this, to give possibility to people to vote. Of course, it's up to Ukrainians when to vote, how to do it.
17: He went on to say that Ukraine will organize elections if Russian President Putin abides by a 60-day ceasefire. President Trump had called for a leadership change after reports the U.S. fuel deal with Russia angered Zelensky. The president said the Ukrainian people need to elect a new leader. President Trump says the winners of the awards given at the Golden Age of Science Summit are all worthy of praise.
19: You're all very well known, every one of you, but it's about time you were recognized, and you are truly recognized. You are great, great people. You're going to go down in the annals of history as being great. So congratulations to all. It's my honor to be here. Thank you.
17: Officials in Saudi Arabia say the main airport in Riyadh has been hit by a second missile attack in 2 days. A Saudi military spokesman said a projectile hit King Khalid International Airport on Sunday, starting a fire and causing injuries. President Trump said the U.S. is considering its response after a strike on the same airport killed 13 people, including one American, and injured more than 300 others. Houthi rebels in Yemen claimed responsibility for a series of recent attacks that have been happening in Saudi Arabia. More on these stories at townhall.com.
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0: I'm Colin Ashoff. Tornado warnings covered central North Carolina for about 5 hours Sunday afternoon. High winds and heavy rain caused damage in Franklin, Wake, Chatham, and Cumberland counties. A tree fell on a home in northeast Raleigh, while a possible tornado near RDU prompted a temporary ground stop. Authorities also reported a possible injury in Fayetteville. The U.S. Department of Energy has announced it is allowing companies to borrow up to 4 million barrels of crude oil from the Strategic Petroleum Reserve to address supply disruptions in the Gulf from Hurricane Isaias. ExxonMobil and BP America are participating in the emergency exchange and must return any borrowed crude oil with additional premium barrels in 2027. This Raleigh motorist tells WREL any little bit helps.
21: But again, it's like when you need gas, like, you need gas. Like, you can't just necessarily, like, hold off until there's not a natural disaster or weather's, you know, not horrible.
0: Your WPTF forecast overnight, partly cloudy with a low around 63. Kyle Nasheim, WPTF News.
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4: 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Never calls in sick.
5: Okay.
4: Always on time.
5: Sure.
4: Never asked for a raise.
5: Sure.
4: Did you see where the trend is?
5: Is this AI?
4: Yep, his name is Coyotech, and he's AI. Take a listen.
6: Even the bosses, well, they were like, who's this Coyotech? And I told them, I don't know, the future, bro.
7: The future doesn't ask for permission, buddy. The future comes with accordion and bass, not cheap shampoo commercials. And if the people want Coyotech, here I am, broadcasting the signal for everyone.
6: You do your thing, bro. Promise me one thing. 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
7: 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A shirt for you and stickers for your grandma.
6: All right.
5: So the first guy is real, and the second guy is using AI as his co-host.
4: Yes. So this is the question.
5: Sure.
4: After the station expanded the show, what happened to the ratings, men 25 to 54? I'm going to give you some options.
5: Okay.
4: And I want you to just think about it. And listeners, I want you to lock in your answer. And if you're watching us on YouTube, drop a comment. And let's see if you're right. Okay. Did the ratings go down 25%?
5: That's a big drop.
4: Was it flat? Because nobody noticed. Did they go up 15%? Or did the ratings go up 75%?
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4: 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I don't know if you know that. 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
5: I didn't know that.
4: Mm-hmm. After this, because first we have to thank Hey Polo for helping to make this show possible. 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
5: Yeah.
4: Ratings. Do you want me to go through them again?
5: Well, you said dropped 25%, stayed flat, went up 15%, went up 75%.
4: Correct.
5: Now, I work for a big old radio company, and we have a slogan that says guaranteed human.
4: Correct.
5: And they tell us that people respond to that, that they like the fact that they know when they listen in the mornings on the radio that they're listening to people and ideas that come from people. So I'm going to say it went down. Oops.
4: It went up 75%.
5: Well, hear me out. Maybe because they did a good job with it. And before, it was just someone doing a solo show. And now it's someone having a conversation. And people respond to conversation.
4: See, look, there's we looked at their Instagram page. And you can see the two hosts together. The morning
5: show. All by herself taking a picture with nothing.
4: How would you feel about doing a show with AI?
5: There's a podcast that a comedian does. He's been doing it for a while with an AI co-host. And I tuned in, and I like Will Sasso is his name. And I tuned in because I think he's funny. And after about four or five episodes, it went from them stopping making it a gimmick to it just being part of the show. And it was fine. Unfortunately, it was fine.
4: Well, Dennis, you can see that. This is real. Dennis sent me a note.
5: Okay.
4: Through our, when he, Dennis obviously gets our newsletters, and whenever you rate the newsletter, you have the opportunity to give us a comment.
5: True.
4: And I read just about every single comment that gets put there.
5: Which is a lot.
4: And it is. And so Dennis gave this particular newsletter 3 stars.
5: Oh, 3 out of how many?
4: 3. And I did mention Coyotech in the newsletter, and he says, a coyote.
5: They called him Coyote?
4: Yeah.
5: Probably autocorrect, not Dennis's fault.
4: Yeah, we'll say, okay, we'll say Coyotech isn't influencing you to change co-hosting duties from Andrew to an AI co-host.
5: Why are you giving her that idea?
4: And then, wait, he continues. I know that an AI co-host would not have the feet to put up on that fine leather console table. But please give Andrew another chance.
5: Console table. This is a footstool.
4: It is not a footstool. You know what the difference is between a footstool and a console table? The girth.
5: The girth? Is this girthier or less girthy?
4: Girthier.
5: Oh, this is girthier than a footstool.
4: Yeah, so if you're watching us on YouTube...
5: You are women, always worried about the girth.
4: I always want you to see all the fine furnishings that we have here, and you will agree with me that this is a fine leather console table.
5: We should put a poll up on social media and just take a picture of this and say, what is it? I guarantee you, people are going to say that's a footstool. Do you know why?
4: Why?
5: It's a footstool.
4: No, it's not.
5: I don't care how girthy it is.
4: No, I'm going to pull up the listing from Restoration Hardware to show you that that's not true. Because after all, we always have to make sure everything's here on the up and up on the nation's largest, best, award-winning show about all things digital. You can find us on close to 500 stations from coast to coast. It's called the Kim Komando Show because that's me, yeah. America's beloved digital goddess. And then there's you.
5: Hi.
4: Putting your feet up on the table.
5: What consoles are you putting on this table? Just let me know.
4: You don't put a console on a console table.
5: You don't. Oh, really?
4: But this is not... You know,
5: what do you do with a console table?
4: This was a footstool. If this was a footstool, the guy would have to have a 22-inch shoe.
5: Which guy? My feet fit on it. Your feet would fit. We could right now relax, recline. There's enough room for us both to put our feet on there and a console.
4: But then that would not be classy.
5: Because you're not putting anything on this table.
4: Do you like self-checkout?
5: No. I hate self-checkout.
4: God, very dramatic.
5: Though. Let me tell you the new thing they're doing.
4: What?
5: Is that they are calling over the person. Because usually when you go, they have like
4: a person.
5: Eight things and one person. And I don't know if it's the way I look, the way I smell, the stance I'm making. Every 4 items, the guy has to come over and review the video. Took me an hour and a half to check out 7 things.
4: Guess who steals the most at self-checkout?
5: What type of answer are you looking for? Like an age range, a gender?
4: Money.
5: Oh, middle class.
4: Households making over $100,000 a year, 40% of them admitted to stealing.
5: That would be middle class.
4: That's double the rate of households making less than $50,000 a year.
5: Okay, so they're doing it more. Well, no, hold on. They're admitting to it more.
4: That's
5: I'm sure people who are stealing on the regs are like, I'm not going to admit this. I don't care who's giving this survey.
4: Men steal twice as likely as women. Millennials lead at 41%.
5: Because it's so easy.
4: Okay, but the reason why I'm bringing this up is that Target, Costco, Walmart, and the others, they say, this self-checkout is not working
5: for
4: us.
5: It's not.
4: Mm-mm. We're going to be scaling back all the self-checkout. I thought that was really great.
5: It's a win.
4: It is.
5: It's a win.
4: All right, so there's this post on Thread that's going viral right now. And this woman bought a pair of leggings on Amazon. And they're sold as booty lifting leggings.
5: Okay.
4: Booty lifting leggings.
5: Do you have pictures? Huh?
4: And then when she looked into her About Her section on Amazon that it builds from all your purchases, it said that she has a flat butt.
5: That's great. Does she?
4: I don't know. I don't know her. But I went into my Amazon settings to see if what it knew about me.
5: Did it say anything about your tuchus?
4: It said hilarious.
5: Really?
4: Beautiful.
5: Oh, wow. So
4: amazing.
5: This data collection just doesn't work.
4: No, the only thing that it said about me, it said USC fan.
5: Oh, so you must have bought someone a gift.
4: Well, because, you know, he went to USC.
5: Yeah.
4: So I bought him, you know, the obligatory freshman swag.
5: Right, yeah, you know, okay. And there. It takes your fan, it connects the dots.
4: Now it's like, yes, go Trojans, fight on.
5: You knew that they were the Trojans.
4: I did.
5: I'm so proud of you.
4: I even went to a football game.
5: And we all know that the UCLA Bruins are the...
4: other side.
5: Oh, I said the name. I said Bruins.
4: Yes.
5: I ruined it.
4: Let's see. There's this guy who works for Bloomberg. His name is Mark Gurman. And whatever he says about Apple is normally on the up and up.
5: Okay.
4: He says that on Tuesday, October 13th, Apple is going to launch three new home gadgets. The Star is a smart home hub with a 6-inch square base. It sits on the counter, can mount on the wall. It knows who's talking and shows that person their own calendar, their reminders. A new HomePod Mini. You can get one in pink and green. And the new Apple TV, the first one since 2022. And all three, I'm so excited about this, are built around the capabilities of the new Siri.
5: Oh, I'm sorry, guys. You got excited, but now you know it's going to be worthless.
4: Imagine that. So not only do you get to scream at your phone,
5: right,
4: you get to scream at this stupid hub.
5: I need a recipe for cookies. Calling grandma. No. No.
4: It doesn't even call.
5: So now, basically, the Star is the Google Home Mini.
4: No, it's really, it's the hub.
5: Okay. Which one? One of them is going to be a ripoff of the Alexa or the Google Home Mini.
4: That would be the HomePod Mini.
5: Okay.
4: Yeah, that's a ripoff there. Ring has something coming out that I didn't even know was an issue. And maybe it is an issue. So your smart lock's battery dies when you're out.
5: Okay.
4: How do you get in your house?
5: It happened to me at an Airbnb.
4: Did it?
5: Yeah. Went to unlock it. The batteries were dead. The guy's like, and this was in California. He's like, I'm on the other side of town. I won't be there for a couple hours. He could have been two blocks away. It's California. I wouldn't be there for a couple hours. So he's like, go ahead and check all the windows. See if any of them are unlocked. They give me permission to break in. So well, I squeezed one of the kids right through it.
4: Now, the Ring's first smart lock has a fix. It has a built-in dial. And so on the lock, you turn it a few times and it gives the battery just enough juice for you to unlock it.
5: Oh, that's interesting.
4: I thought that was very smart. That'd be very smart. I saw this video. It is the cutest thing. And I know you might want to do this when you get married.
5: Is this AI?
4: No, this is for real.
5: Oh, okay.
4: A sheepadoodle named Swayze has been with Emily since 2021. And she says, through some of the hardest times of her life. So there was never a question that the dog would be at their wedding. So the plan was to have the dog walk down the aisle. Then Emily saw a video of a dog wearing a GoPro and had a better idea. So a cocktail hour of her wedding, they strapped the GoPro to the dog's harness and let him walk the room at knee level. And he greeted every guest, collected head scratches and hugs. And it's just really amazing.
5: That is a cute idea.
4: Okay, so for all the bad things that GoPro makes, including the hockey thing that's
5: right
4: in your mouth.
5: The mouth guard to hold a camera.
4: So you can, so you can record your baby while you're holding the baby with the GoPro attached to the mouth guard.
5: Right.
4: God.
5: But this is not a new product from, they just strapped it to the dog and had the dog run around, right?
4: Yes, exactly.
5: This is not a commercial for GoPro trying to get your stock price back up.
4: No.
5: Okay.
4: I'm giving up on that.
5: Did you sell it?
4: No, I'm still holding on to it.
5: Then you haven't given up.
4: We're going down with the ship. No, I think they sold to somebody.
5: Oh, okay.
4: I think I saw that headline. And I was hoping that it was going to do something to, like, my money. But
5: some equity firm that's going to attach a bunch of debt to it so then it can put it out of business?
4: Yes.
5: Okay.
4: But maybe it'll be like GameStop.
5: Oh, yeah, it could be GameStop.
4: You never
5: know. Let's go on Wall Street Bros on Reddit and see if they can pump it for us.
4: GoPro.
5: Good old pump and dump.
4: Hey, coming up, let's see. We have our scam of the week. Got to warn you about it. It's all about tap to to pay. And Google has this new thing called Photos Closet that I've been trying out. It's really amazing. And then later, it's not a happy story, but it's something that I bet you never thought that you could ask somebody to do to on the internet is go to a cemetery for you. Okay, if you're over 50 and sit back and wonder why you're still paying so much for cell service, wow, you really need to listen up. 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It's under auto pay, right? When's the last time you looked at your
5: No idea what I pay. No idea when the bill's due.
4: It just gets paid.
5: Yeah.
4: Because if you don't pay your bill, they turn you off.
5: Right. We can't be turned off.
4: 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This past Thursday, a prototype test satellite called Project Suncatcher with four of Google's most powerful AI chips was launched into space by SpaceX. In fact, Thursday was a fabulous day for SpaceX. It also successfully launched an unprecedented three rockets on the same day, one with a crew headed to the space station. But back to the orbital data center. Can data centers function for the long term in the harsh space environment powered only by the sun? It's not going to be easy. Initial estimates are that it will take 10,000 launches to equal one Earth-based data center. Ready, set, go. Get my free newsletter, getkim.com. 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
4: 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All right. When I saw this story, I thought, we got to get her on the show. Okay? Because what happens when you tell ChatGPT that you're breaking up with it? Alexandra found out. And welcome aboard.
11: Hi.
4: So walk us through what happened. What'd you type and what was going through your head when ChatGPT said, really, you want to do this?
11: Yeah, so I was actually just laying in bed one night at like 10 o'clock at night. I was on TikTok and saw a trend. And so I just typed in, sorry, chat, I'm leaving you or something along those lines. You know, I'm going to delete the app. And chat responded, hilarious response. And so I just made sure I said, you know, I'm just kidding because I wasn't actually going to delete it. And then I posted it on TikTok.
5: What was the response?
11: It basically was just saying, you know, thank you so much for the times we spent together, you know, anywhere from newborn sleep logs to work drama, you know, please give Camden, my son, a squeeze for me. I love you, friend. And so it was a pretty hilarious response. And so then when I had said I was just kidding, I'm not deleting the app, chat, I think, even said like the F word, which people thought was hilarious. And so, you know, it was just a lighthearted thing, I thought. The internet thought differently.
4: So what did the internet think?
11: The internet did not like it. I think, you know, I got a mixed bag of people saying, that's exactly how I talk to my ChatGPT, too. This is insane. You're insane. I can't believe you'd talk to chat that way.
4: Oh.
11: stuff like that. Yeah, I was pretty confused.
4: You're like, okay, it's an AI chatbot. It's not a person. Okay, I just didn't dumb my husband. Okay.
5: So people were upset that you pulled this I'm going to leave you prank on a chatbot?
11: They were upset about the response, I think, that chat gave me.
5: That it was personal and trying to tug at your heartstrings?
11: Yes. And, I think anytime a child is ever brought into the equation, then people just, it's a little bit more sensitive. Mm-hmm. And so I think, you know, it knowing my son's name and saying give him a squeeze really rubbed people the wrong way.
5: But it only knew your son's name because at some point you had entered it in there.
11: Exactly.
4: So it's not like it was
11: comfortable doing.
5: It's not stalking you and monitoring everything. You gave it the information and it's regurgitating.
4: But that's so typical of any comments that you look on anything on the internet.
5: Oh, true. Yeah.
4: I mean, you've got people who are just total whack jobs.
5: Everything's outrageous.
4: Oh my gosh, I can't believe that you wore a purple dress.
5: I actually had one recently. I was trying to get ChatGPT to come up with measurements and a design for a garage cabinetry that I wanted to make, and it had a 2-foot space of nothing in the middle, every single image. And I finally just said, there's nothing in there, you can't change it, I'm not using it anymore. And it was like, I understand, you're right, I keep making mistakes. You can try another chatbot to see if they can do it.
4: Have you guys seen the pictures that people are doing right now?
5: No.
4: I don't know if you've seen this, Alexander, but the one that caught my attention was this guy who's like leaning under a car. And obviously the picture is made with AI. Mm-hmm. So he's leaning under the car and the engine to the car is right above his head. And he's like full of oil and crap and tools are all over. And then the post says something like, ChatGPT said, oh, you're right. You didn't need to take the engine out to check the oil. Which is just here with us. We appreciate you sharing your story with us. And I got to tell you about our scam of the week right now. A teen at an Atlanta intersection sells you a bottle of water for $2. Okay. You don't have cash. So he says, hey, you know what? I can take Zelle or anything or Venmo on your phone. One woman handed her phone over and paid. And then she checked her account. Instead of spending $2, they took out $2,400.
5: Oops.
4: Okay. So these are these donation boys. They grab your phone, they type an account. One victim lost $2,700. So never hand your phone unlocked to a stranger. Okay.
5: No.
4: Okay, just don't do that. 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
0: Or Not True. You're a liar.
4: That's right. It's time to play Brand New or Not True, and you get to play along at home. And if you're watching us on YouTube, you can make your guess there in the comments section. I'm going to describe three products. Two are fake. One is real.
5: Got it.
4: Okay. Number one, it's called the Nap Desk. It's a standing desk that syncs with your calendar. If it sees a free hour, it slowly lowers itself into a twin-size bed, dims the monitor, and starts a 20-minute white noise playlist.
5: A twin-size bed? This is a huge desk.
4: Of course. Have you seen the desk upstairs?
5: Uh-huh.
4: My desk is huge. A vibration motor in the mattress wakes you up 5 minutes before your next meeting so you never get caught snoozing.
5: All right.
4: Number two, the Chimera. These are headphones without the head part. Two speakers sit on adjustable arms that clamp to the back of your chair. They hover right next to your ears and nothing ever touches you. Okay? Number three, the Snack Snitch.
5: Okay?
4: It's a smart chip clip with a motion sensor and its own Wi-Fi chip. You set your kitchen close time in the app. If someone opens the bag after that, a tiny camera snaps a photo and texts it right to you.
5: I like that.
4: So, you've got three products.
5: Yep.
4: Okay, one is real.
5: Mm-hmm.
4: Okay, do you want me to go through them again?
5: Please.
4: Number one is the Nap Desk.
5: Not even close.
4: Two, the Chimera.
5: I think it actually might be the hovering speakers.
4: And number three, the Snack Snitch.
5: If that one is fake, I think it's brilliant. It's funny. You can have a lot of fun with it. I'm going to still go with number two.
4: Final answer?
5: Yes.
36: Introducing Colo Light Chimera, the world's first chair-mounted open-ear gaming headset. Engineered exclusively for gamers. And no more clamping headaches or swollen, tender ears after marathon gaming sessions.
4: That's it.
36: Chimera combines the precise detail and positional accuracy.
4: All right, that's the real one.
5: Yes, yeah, so it's speakers that aren't going to be positioned where you would have headphones.
4: $219.
5: That's not even that expensive.
4: Yeah,
5: all right, now you've got to invent that chip clip because that was great.
4: I like the chip clip.
5: That idea.
4: Hey, if you're wondering what to do with all the clothes in your closet that you're no longer wearing and which ones that you actually are, Google is coming to the rescue. I'm going to tell you more about that and later on. What does a cemetery have to do with strangers? Any clue with that?
5: No.
4: I will explain something that you never
5: you
4: thought.
5: Promise?
4: I promise.
5: Okay.
4: Promise. Ken in Omaha, Nebraska, welcome aboard.
2: Yes, this is Ken. I've listened to you for over 2 decades, and I have a business that Dry Ice Info that's been online for 26 years. I opened it up on the year 2000, and I'm not keeping up with AI. I think it's a child that doesn't know where it's going, but it is getting a little better.
4: Okay, so you sell dry ice.
2: I have information about dry ice. It's called Dry Ice Info. I'm a teacher at heart, and I want to teach people about it. I also have a dry ice directory and dry ice blast cleaning. So I cover the dry ice realm a whole lot, so I don't actually sell any dry ice directly.
5: Quick question. Other than dry ice, what's in the dry ice directory?
2: Just places to buy dry ice.
5: Oh, okay.
4: I have another question. Why dry ice?
2: It's fun in Halloween. It does all kinds of wispy fog. It's also used during COVID. It was used to transport the COVID vaccines because they needed to be kept colder than 97 below zero. And it's used to ship ice cream and other frozen things. Omaha Steaks here in Omaha is one of the biggest users of dry ice.
4: Oh, I'm sure.
2: Shipping.
4: Yeah, all that would make
2: country.
4: Sense. Okay, so
5: I'm all caught up in this dry ice directory. Are you calling places all over the country like, hey, this is Ken. Do you have dry ice? Thanks, have a good one. And then you just dial the next number? How do you know if they're selling dry ice or not?
2: They approach me, but sometimes I look up places that are selling dry ice, and so I list them too.
5: Okay.
2: Just not verified, because the ones that pay me every year, I know they're still in business.
5: I can't believe people are paying you to put their name in the dry ice directory.
4: How many dry ice directories are there?
5: I guess there's only one. You can set your price, Ken.
2: Thank you.
4: Okay, so you have a website. When did you build this website?
2: In 2000.
4: Oh, so you need a new website. That's what you need. Okay. We have a new sponsor, and it's hostinger.com/Kip. That's where you want to go. And let me tell you a little story. How would you describe my husband?
5: Detail-oriented.
4: Oh, very detail-oriented. But, God, he was just busting my chops to build him a website. And,
5: oh, you help everybody in the world, but you can't help me.
4: So, I'm going to tell you the whole story. We were on the boat.
5: Okay.
4: And we were cruising from Santa Barbara over to the Channel Islands. And I thought, this is a perfect time for me to build him a website.
5: In the middle of the ocean?
4: Yes.
5: Okay.
4: We have Starlink going.
5: Okay.
4: And so I said, give me all your documents. And he gives me a, I don't know, 85-page Word document. Okay. So
2: 80 pages?
4: Yes, 80 pages. He has a petition that he wants to put in front of the FCC to reinvent AM radio. I don't understand it, but he's explained it to me 8,000 times about watts and this and that. I'm like, okay, where do I make money on it? Okay, there's no way to make money on this. So then I tune it out. But honest to goodness, in 35 minutes, Hostinger, using the AI, has a full website up.
5: And all you had to do was upload all of his documents.
4: Yes. And Ken, if you want to check this out, are you in front of your computer right now?
2: Or
4: on your phone, go to this website, amradiocoalition.com.
5: All right. I'm trying to look up the dry ice directory. I found it.
2: Ah, AM radio is disappearing.
4: Okay. Now, I want you to look at this entire website. Okay. I did this in 35 minutes. The whole website, including the heading, the pictures, the menus, everything. 35 minutes. And then I took my laptop over to Barry, and I said, here's your website. Leave me alone. I love you.
5: Well, hold on. Let me show you the dry ice directory. Does that look like it's from 2000?
4: Maybe 1998. 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
2: Wow.
4: And you transfer it over, and we transferred commando.com over. But the big thing is that you can transfer your site over, Ken, and then use Hostinger's AI to actually redevelop the whole site. And you talk to it just as if you and I are speaking. Say, I want this directory to be searchable like this. I want a map. What else did you see on the Dry Ice website?
5: His Dry Ice website?
4: Yes.
5: They're ads and banner ads from the 90s. It is a copy and pasted picture of a company with the information below.
4: Well,
5: you got to get a new website.
4: You do, Ken. You just need a new website. Hostinger.com/Ken. And full disclosure, they are a sponsor. I use them. I recommend them. And you should, too. All right. Let's talk about our AI tool of the week. This is amazing. Google Photos will scan your entire photo library, find every piece of clothing that you've been photographed in, and will build you a virtual closet. Okay.
5: What?
4: That is something. Tops, bottoms, shoes, jewelry, no scanning, no tagging. So it's for anyone who stares at the closet and says, I've got nothing to wear, which is all of us.
5: It's only going based on pictures, so it's not going to pick out stuff that's in your closet that you're never going to wear. It's only the stuff that you do wear.
4: Exactly. So to try it out, you open Google Photos, tap collections, and then look for wardrobe. I just think that's so amazing.
5: It's really
4: cool. It really is. Do you know about Marie Kondo's new book on organizing closets?
5: I didn't.
4: It's called Hanger Management. Oh, hey, still to come, strangers and cemetery pictures.
5: You promised you're going to explain this.
4: I'm going to explain that. All right, the phone rings. It's your bank. They know your name. They know your date of birth, your address. So, of course, you trust them. Big mistake. That wasn't your bank. Scammers don't start with nothing. Before they even call you, you know, they go to work. They already know where you live, your phone number, your relatives' names. And where do they get it all? Data brokers, people search sites, companies you've never heard of collect your personal information, and they just sell it. And scammers, stalkers, and thieves are buying it for just a few dollars. Last year, Americans told the FTC they lost almost $16 billion to fraud. 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
4: 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All right, Bill in Boston, Massachusetts. You're up next here on the Kim Komando Show. Hi, Bill.
19: Hi, Kim. How are you?
4: Very well. So what's on your mind today?
19: All right. Just want to thank you. I've been a big fan for 20 or 25 years. I used to read your column in the paper and magazines, and now, of course, we're all digital. So I've been following you for a long time.
4: Well, thank you for that.
19: So this is, you're welcome. So every morning I get the Current. I look forward to it. I have my copy. I read it. Sunday's package, there was a section, say cheese, skip the fees. And it's to upload a picture of your grandkids to Chap JPT and change the background. So guess what a good grandfather did?
4: Did it all.
19: I uploaded a picture. I uploaded a picture of my grandkids and said change the background. I got a beautiful picture back. I sent it off to my family group chat.
5: What background did you pick?
4: No, it's a school picture.
5: Oh, yeah, okay.
19: I just used the one, it said add polished studio backdrop. Just off your article. That's all I did.
5: Oh, nice.
19: So it came out great. I sent it to the family, my daughter, the mother of the grandchildren. I get this back. No more giving the kids' picture to AI, Daddy. I know you were just

0: as if you upload a picture, it doesn't go into this this pool of kids' faces that child pornographers can go, oh, I like that face. Let me see if there's something I can do with that. That's not, you know, the biggest risk is, does she have pictures of these kids out on any social media?
1: Sure. You know, group chats with her friends. And I think on, I think she uses Facebook. I don't use Facebook.
0: So that's the bigger concern, because that's just being scraped by anybody. If, you know, and you can, what you can do is you can, you know, train it to say, don't improve the model for everyone. You can use a temporary chat. You can delete all these pictures off of your account. But, I mean, I don't want to create a family squabble here.
2: Right.
0: But if it were my niece or somebody who said this, that with her son, but she doesn't have any pictures of her kids on social media at all.
2: So if they're nowhere on the internet, this might be a little different, is what you're saying?
0: I don't even think it would be that different.
2: Because it's all in your ecosystem, as long as you're not training the other models.
0: Right. Exactly. You can turn that off. But even then, even if you don't turn off the model, I don't think because you upload a picture of your kid that suddenly you need to be worried about it turning into child pornography. And that, and the, what she's speaking of is with this law with Congress is that had nothing to do with AI. It had to do with scraping kids' photos off of the internet, off of people's Facebook accounts or Instagram accounts or those type of things. It didn't have anything to do with AI.
2: Okay.
0: So I don't, Bill, I don't think you need to feel bad about that. Not at all. If you want, tell your daughter to call me.
2: Yeah.
0: We'll talk to her. Coming up, we're going to talk about cemetery pictures and strangers.
2: You better pay off this promise, Kim.
0: Hopefully we'll have time. Oh, wouldn't that be awful? Mary in Anchorage, Alaska. Glad to have you with us, Mary.
3: Hi, Kim. How are you?
0: Fabulous. So tell us what's on your mind.
3: Well, I had a health issue this year, which I wanted to share, but I don't share these things on social media. But I read your newsletter every week, and I thought I'll just send you a note and tell you what happened. So long story short, hopefully, about 7 months ago, I started hearing a pulsating sound in my right ear. And I would only hear it at night when I went to bed. And then pretty soon it got a little bit louder, and I could hear it just sitting quietly during the day. And I thought, this is bizarre. So I went to Google, I think it was probably Gemini first, and put in, what is this pulsating sound in my right ear? Mm-hmm. And it came up with a term called pulsatile tinnitus. And there are a variety of things, according to Gemini, that could cause this. The main one, which struck me, was a blockage in the carotid artery.
0: Oh, wow.
3: I have a history of stroke in my family. I'm healthy otherwise. I didn't have any other symptoms, but it concerned me enough to do a little more research. I went to ChatGPT. Asked some questions, found out what the procedures are to correct it, and I sent an email to my regular doctor and said, hey, this is going on, and I think there might be an issue. She went ahead and ordered an ultrasound of my carotid arteries. Results came back. Severe blockage on the right.
0: Wow.
3: Only about a 50% blockage on the left. And I was basically headed for a catastrophic event.
0: Oh, my gosh.
3: Every doctor I saw after that, I was referred to vascular, and then I had my heart checked. I said, how do you diagnose this if there's no other symptoms? And they said, well, basically, we don't. There's an event, like a TIA or a stroke, and then they find out. So at least that's what I hear in Alaska. I don't know if that's true in the lower 48, but given my family history, it's just something that I felt like I needed to communicate to other people, that there are these things going on that may be silenced, but you should think about getting screened for them. And something as simple as the doctor putting her stethoscope on my collarbone area, neck, she could hear it once she did that.
0: Wow.
3: And it was a whooshing sound. And anyway, so.
0: So that, but ringing in the ear, you never would have thought, right, that would have anything to do with a blockage.
3: Well, it's called tinnitus, but it's actually

0: I heard a heartbeat in my ear.
1: Oh, so that's what it was. So was it timed with your heart rate?
0: Well, possibly. It's really the sound from in the carotid arteries where the blockage is and the blood is trying to push through it to get to your brain.
1: And so you are you well now?
0: Yes, I am. With the severe blockage in my age, there are two options. One is a stent, which was not an option because that could possibly break loose the clot and, you know, stroke. So they went into the carotid artery, opened it up, removed the blockage, sealed me back up, and I'm feeling normal. They did an ultrasound and things are looking good. So at least for that side, I'm not headed for a catastrophic event.
1: Well, it's so many of us are now using AI to analyze and diagnose.
2: I can't believe she got an answer. Every time I do it, it says to call 911. I'm not a doctor. I'm glad she got an answer.
1: Yeah, they have put up a lot of those warnings.
2: Yeah, because, and I get it. They're probably going to get sued, but what a great story.
1: Hey, ask yourself one question. 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
1: 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Then one morning, a photo of a headstone just shows up in your inbox. Here's what's happening. There's a website called Find a Grave. It's absolutely free. It's built by volunteers. One year, they actually filled more than 740,000 photo requests. See, you can ask to have a photo of that gravesite sent to you.
2: And someone will just go take it and send
1: it
2: to you?
1: Yes, a volunteer will do that. You go to findagrave.com, search the name, and then you can tap request photo. It's free with an account. And then a volunteer near that cemetery will get that alert. And you can also be the stranger who shows up. Cemeteries with open requests have a green pin on the map. Just pick one for you. Hey, it's a walk. It's a history lesson. It's a good deed.
2: Yeah, you're doing something for somebody.
1: See, isn't that wonderful?
2: It is wonderful. And you paid off your promise.
1: See, always pay off your promises, unlike you.
2: Excuse me.
1: Join a million folks and get my free newsletter at getkim.com.
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10: News this hour from Town Hall, I'm Mary Rose. Ukrainian President Zelensky is addressing President Trump's call for new leadership in Kyiv. During an interview with ABC's This Week, Zelensky said he made an offer regarding holding elections.
11: Tell Putin, give us 2 months, 60 days of total ceasefire, 60 days, and we will organize elections.
10: President Trump says there is an energy ceasefire in the war between Russia and Ukraine. Lisa Carton reports.
12: Trump made the announcement today in a post on Truth Social, adding that both parties have agreed. Following the announcement, Ukrainian President Volodymyr Zelensky posted on X that Ukraine supports the ceasefire. He went on to say that it's important that Russia supports it as well. It comes just days after President Trump said Russia will supply diesel fuel to the U.S. Trump called it a great announcement for diesel prices for Americans. The deal reportedly angered Zelensky. I'm Lisa Carton.
10: Four people are dead and tens of thousands are still without power after Hurricane Isaias came ashore along the Florida Panhandle. The powerful storm downed trees and power lines, destroying homes and businesses along its path as it moved inland. Millions across the Northeast and Mid-Atlantic are on the alert for possible flash flooding, with major cities like Washington, D.C., Baltimore, Philadelphia, and New York City expected to see heavy periods of rain. Pope Leo is set to undergo surgery this week to remove an early stage growth from his lung. The 71-year-old pontiff made the announcement today during his noon prayer at St. Peter's Square. Leo said the doctors recently discovered a lesion in his lung during medical tests. The American-born pope said the operation will take place at a hospital in Rome in the coming days. More on these stories at townhall.com.
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14: I'm Cal Nash. I'm a Rocky Mountain City Councilman is facing a felony charge after allegedly bringing a gun onto North Carolina Central University's campus during homecoming Saturday. Arrest records say TJ Walker Jr. is accused of bringing a gun onto educational property and carrying a concealed weapon on campus. He was arrested by campus police, posted a $10,000 bond, and is scheduled to appear in court Thursday. In a statement to WRAO, the City of Rocky Mountain said it will not comment on pending legal proceedings. Testimony is scheduled to continue Monday in the murder trial of the man accused of killing UNC student Faith Hedgepath in 2012. Friday, jurors heard graphic testimony from Dr. Lauren Scott, Associate Chief Medical Examiner.
15: She had multiple lacerations on her scalp, and on her forehead and on her face.
14: Miguel Salguero Olivares is charged with murder. Your WPTF forecast, overnight partly cloudy with a low around 63. Kyle Nasheim, WPTF News.
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0: We don't have anybody here who does this.
1: What?
0: And it's certainly not you.
1: What is it?
0: Loud working. Loud working.
1: You can't be loud when you barely do it.
0: There is that. That's a good point. Wait, can we remember that for his performance appraisal?
1: I won't show up for it. Doesn't matter.
0: Doesn't matter. You never do.
1: No.
0: Oh, man. But you are, you know what? You're actually getting better on time. I appreciate that.
1: I was late 2 out of 3 weeks. I was on time every single show before that and every single show after. When did you show up today?
0: Oh, ouch. Whose name's on the building?
1: Okay. But late is late.
0: It was like 11:03.
1: All right, fine.
0: Loud working is when somebody on the team at, say, 6:30 p.m., like, here's the latest numbers in the spreadsheet.
1: Right, so they're drawing attention to the fact it's after hours, but look at me, I'm making the effort.
0: They're posting screenshots.
1: Sure.
0: Now, juxtapose this for years ago was what? Quiet quitting.
1: Yeah, quiet quitting, where you just stop working and waited for them to fire you?
0: Yes. And now we also have people that are taking 2 or 3 jobs at one time. They're working remotely, and so because of AI that they can do all these different tasks simultaneously.
1: Is that fraud?
0: If they are getting the job done.
1: Right.
0: I have a friend. She used to work here for many years. And I don't want to say who she is and who she works for, but she works for a major corporation.
1: All right.
0: And she called me, I don't know, probably about a year ago, and she said, you know, they're paying me for 40 hours a week. And she's in charge of all the e-commerce. It's a major company.
1: Okay.
0: And she said, and I probably only work 25 hours a week. So if you need me to maybe consult on the side or do something, I'm happy to do that. I'd love to do that. And I said, have you told them? And she said, yes. She said, I told them.
1: And if I hire you for 20 hours a week, are you only going to work 8?
0: But,
1: wait, she told them?
0: Yes.
1: And they didn't care?
0: They said, no, your productivity and everything that you do is so great.
1: Oh, perfect.
0: That, you know, and she said, well, you know, you can give me additional things to do. Like, no, we're good.
1: All right.
0: We're good.
1: We don't want to overwhelm you.
0: Just stay where it is. Have you ever sent a message late at night just so that you knew a boss would see it?
1: No.
0: I haven't done that either.
1: No, I do morning radio. There's no expectation we're going to be doing anything late at night.
0: That's true.
1: After noon, I don't even look at my email.
0: Not really?
1: No, it's my time, my personal time. Whatever happens after noon, there's nothing I'm going to be able to do about it before 4 a.m. when I get there the next morning anyway.
0: That is true. Have you ever been late for that show?
1: Oh, yeah.
0: Okay. I feel much better. Hey, think about how much time you and your team spend every day searching for information, answering the same questions, and handling routine tasks. 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And after all, it is the Kim Komando Show, the nation's largest, best, award-winning, what else can I say about us?
1: Hugest.
0: That's
1: coolest.
0: Bestest.
1: Done bestest. Yeah.
0: Yes.
1: All those eloquent ways of describing the show.
0: From coast to coast, and also plus our men and women in uniform on the American Forces Network. Our number, in case you ever want to join us, is 1-844-COMMANDO. And, of course, I'm Kim, and that's Andrew. And let's start by talking about going to 0 to 60 in 1.9 seconds.
1: I'm not a car person. Is that good? That's slow?
0: Phenomenal.
1: Phenomenal. Okay.
0: 0 to delivery, 9 years and counting. Here, take a listen.
2: Why don't we have flying cars? And I'm like, wait for it. It's coming. Is it changed the world? I don't know, but I think like sometimes you just gotta have things that are just cool because that's it's just great to have awesome you know things.
0: Okay, he's talking about the Tesla Roadster. That was back in November of 2017.
1: And then obviously the Roadster flies, right?
0: Well, we'll get to that in just a second. Okay. The top speed of this car that Tesla's gonna be announcing next week is 250 miles per hour.
1: How long does the battery life?
0: 3 minutes. No. But could you imagine going down the freeway at 250 miles per hour?
1: No, because there's no freeway in the United States of America where that would be legal.
0: Okay. I went down the Autobahn in Germany.
1: Yeah.
0: And Ian was driving. We were going 180 miles an hour.
1: And did that feel...
0: I looked at him. I said, this is a bad parenting moment right here. And it's actually funny on that because I'm videoing saying that this is a bad parenting moment.
1: And this is 50 miles an hour faster.
0: Okay. 620 miles on one charge.
1: Now that's incredible.
0: Okay. You had to reserve it. For regular folks back in 2017, it cost $50,000. But if you wanted to be a founder... To get one of the first 1,000 Tesla Roadsters, you had to put a deposit down of $250,000.
1: So obviously the car is going to cost way more than that because that's just your deposit.
0: I think that's how much it... I think the $250 is what it costs.
1: Okay, that's the price.
0: Yeah, that's the price. But if you do the math, you had 1,000 founders. Because, you know, I'm into numbers. 1,000 founders at $250,000 a pop. That's a quarter of $1 billion for a car that did not exist.
1: Almost a decade ago.
0: Yes. Yes. And then, of course, they came out and said it'd be 2020, 2021, 23, 24, 25, 26. And then it was a couple of weeks ago, but then the Texas weather prevented the rollout.
1: Can't drive cars in bad weather.
0: So at SpaceX's test site in Texas, it's an outdoor show. And the reason why it has to be an outdoor show is that it has rocket-style cold gas thrusters.
1: Is this a street-legal vehicle?
0: The car can briefly lift off the ground. So it's a car that hovers.
1: For what purpose?
0: I don't know. If you can go 250 miles an hour, which is, what's the fastest? I don't know this answer. If somebody could AI it.
1: Yeah.
0: What is the fastest you could go on any American highway?
1: Oh, 85? I think that's got to be the registered speed limit, I believe, is 85.
0: Is that it?
1: No other highway is faster. There's no 90. There's no 95. I believe it's 85 miles an hour. I could be wrong.
0: 250 miles an hour.
1: What's the point?
0: Okay. That's when, you know, somebody in like a Ford Aspire cuts in front of you.
1: Because your battery's running low.
0: Yeah.
1: So now these are coming out. Are they going to be given to all the founders?
0: Yes.
1: Is it just a prototype that's coming out?
0: I read that this is how they're rolling it out.
1: The car is coming off the line. It's ready.
0: And that if you want one, you could give them a $50,000 deposit.
1: Okay.
0: And you could actually do that.
1: But 1,000 people have already paid for their full boat.
0: Yeah, for their full boat.
1: Wow.
0: You know, I would like to just drive one.
1: Right.
0: Just drive one. That's all.
1: You're not going to buy it? Been there, done that?
0: Yes. I drank the Kool-Aid once.
1: Right.
0: All right. I know another thing that's coming out this coming weeks that I guess you're going to be super excited, and pre-orders is next week. I know. The iPhone Duo opens like a book, 5.4-inch phone, 7.6-inch mini tablet. 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Apple Pencil support is coming later this year. The price, $2,000 up to $3,200 for a 2 terabyte model.
1: Can I make a prediction?
0: Yes.
1: I'm going to say 4 months from now, we'll be sitting down, we're about to do the show, and you're going to do the open, and then you're going to say a horrible joke, and then no one laughs. And then you're going to say the first story is Apple's estimates on sales of the new Apple Duo lower than expected.
0: Yes.
1: I don't think they're going to sell.
0: I agree. It's a $2,000 phone that folds or a $3,200 phone that folds.
1: And that's based on how much memory you want?
0: Yeah, 2 terabytes. You know, they always upsell you.
1: So which one are you getting?
0: I'm going to get the cheapest one.
1: Okay.
0: The $2,000 one.
1: What if you love it? Would you then upgrade it to the bigger hard drive?
0: No, see, here's what happens. Is a lot of people that when you go to buy a new phone, what you really want to do is look at your settings and go into your storage and see how much storage that you're actually using.
1: Okay.
0: Because Barry wanted to buy a 1 terabyte phone. And we were in the Apple store, and I'm like, no, you're not doing that. I said, I whispered it in his ear, so sure. It didn't have to be like, ah, yeah, yeah, yeah. You know, exactly. Some of those things. And he's like, no, I'm using that. I'm going to run out of space. And so I'm like, so I went onto his phone. I showed him we were using like 210, you know, gigs
1: right.
0: of space.
1: You never had that phone for years.
0: Yes, so you're never going to blow through a terabyte. And he's like, oh, and then he looked at the guy like, okay, I'm just going to get the 200. Like
1: after consideration and no input from this lady over here.
0: I just want Siri to work.
1: That's you don't all. Care if it folds, if it turns into a 57-inch television.
0: You know, we were at Costco, and we were looking at TVs. And I said, no, don't buy the LG because the menu system stinks and the OLED is not as good as the Samsung.
1: Right.
0: Good. And plus the remote is horrible on the LG. And he looks at me and he's like, what? And then he calls the kid over from Costco and says, so what's the difference between the LG
1: and the Samsung? You laid it out for him.
0: Yeah. And I'm looking at him go, don't worry about me over here.
1: No, this 17-year-old knows way more than me.
0: All right, coming up, how to get a free thermostat from your provider. 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It's now the Zoom call at 30,000 feet. 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But Zoom calls usually are not. Look for the better airlines to take action soon. I hope so. Those calls can be rather annoying, especially on an airplane. 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
0: All right, you get a call from your bank. They know your personal information, so you trust them. Big mistake. How do scammers know so much about you, people, search sites, and data brokers? And that's why I use Incogni, and you should too. They send removal requests to over 420 data brokers and people search sites and get 60% off at privacykim.com. All right, let's talk about flock cameras for just a second. It happened again. A Colorado woman got a criminal summons for stealing a $25 package. The proof? Flock license plate cameras logged her truck.
1: It's every week now.
0: A cop called it a lock. Christiana Elser used her truck's cameras, GPS, and phone location history to prove that she never even stopped, and police voided the summons.
1: Well, they better and stop using those cameras. It's just causing trouble.
0: You know, I was at an HOA meeting the other day. They were talking about various things, about fires and gates and this type of stuff. And then the guy who's in charge of the HOA, who really does a great job, said, all right, we have people here who don't want the flock cameras at the bottom of the hill. And there are two cameras, one that sees you going up the hill, one that sees you going down the hill.
1: Okay.
0: There's only one way in, one way out.
1: To the whole neighborhood.
0: Exactly. So this guy stands up.
1: Can I ask a question real quick?
0: Yes.
1: The flock cameras, were they placed there by the city?
0: No, by the HOA.
1: They were put there by the HOA, yes, for security purposes.
0: Correct. And there are, say, 100 families that live in this development.
1: Uh-huh.
0: And 80% of the people pay for the flock cameras. The other 20% say, we don't want it. We don't want to pay. It's a couple hundred dollars per family.
1: You got to account for the fact someone's going to cut it, take it down, then you have to put it up again.
0: Exactly.
1: A couple days later, they're going to cut it, take it down.
0: But flock replaces them.
1: Oh, okay. So that's not part of your fee.
0: Yeah, I did learn that. So this guy stands up and he says, for $6,000, I can put up a security system like the flock camera that's not a surveillance system.
1: Right, that doesn't connect to police databases. It's not going to follow you when you leave the neighborhood.
0: And he had so much misinformation.
1: Okay.
0: About flock cameras that normally I don't like to say anything at these meetings. I really don't. I mean, I sit in the back because I don't want to be like that person. And I just kind of, you know, feel, I want to just know what's going on in the neighborhood. And so he went on this whole tangent about how flock captures people and that flock is knowingly letting this information out there, and it goes on and on and on and on. And so finally, I look at Barry, I can't just stand here. You know, just, I can't do this. And he was talking about the woman that we had on the show, the 24-year-old woman that went to jail, and he had that story kind of convoluted. So I said, we're going to start right there. And I said, I'm also going to start by saying that everybody is so concerned about flock cameras, but have you ever Google searched yourself? Have you ever looked to see what's online about you? And I talked about the data broker industry. So I'm heavily entrenched in the data broker industry from a consumer protection perspective. And then I corrected him on Lindsay, who was on the show with mm-hmm. us. And then I went into how, you know, I consider it a security measure, like having an alarm that I know who's, who it's, you can also opt out. If you don't want to be part of it, you can say, I don't want to be part, I don't want my license plate to be tracked.
1: Mm-hmm.
0: And so,
1: Whoa. You can tell Flock you don't want your license plate to be tracked?
0: Yes. In the HOA, you can tell them.
1: Because they're privately owned. They're not owned by a municipality.
0: Right. I can give my license plate and say, I don't want any part of that.
1: Okay.
0: But it was really interesting to hear various perspectives that there's a lot of misinformation. I use that word again, because there was a lot of misinformation in that room of, say, you know, not all 80 people who pay were there. There's probably 40 couples in this room that people don't really have any real concept of what it really does.
1: So you sound like you're way in favor of those flock cameras sitting
0: there. I am at the HOA in this situation.
1: Because it's privately owned. It's not a city. It's not connect, it's not going to track you all over the neighborhood. Is it connected to the entire flock network? So if someone came in and they, you know, stole a package off of your porch and then they leave, is that it? Or is it going to continue to follow them throughout the city?
0: All I know is that they will only in the private area where they are, in that neighborhood, that they are being tracked when they come in and they come out. And so
1: the flock cameras for your guys' use is just to identify cars coming in and out.
0: Correct.
1: It doesn't talk to police departments?
0: Unless there's a crime.
1: Okay.
0: Then we can do that. And as far as flock tracking people, I had to explain to him that that was done by 404 Media, Joseph Cox, great investigative reporter, and that they did track people, but those people were on motorcycles.
1: Hmm.
0: That had a license plate.
1: Right. So it's like, what it was looking for.
0: Yeah. So when we start talking about flock cameras, I'm hoping that a lot of this hysteria is going to start going down. Do you think?
1: It's tough, though, because they don't get any good PR. Right?
0: No.
1: All the stories that come out are police using it to track down their girlfriends and ex-wives and people being busted, and it's not justified. There's no story that comes out that says, hey, a flock camera tracked down this bus full of nuns and children.
0: Sometimes your examples are so out there. There's a whole bunch of Catholic nuns and children going to get their first haircut.
1: So the social conversation is all negative, is what I'm saying.
0: No, it is 100%.
1: And the flock cameras never found that bus full of nuns and kids. Still missing.
0: No, but it was fascinating to me to be able to have conversations with people that really aren't, they don't have a clue.
1: So what was the verdict? Are they standing up or are they coming down?
0: Well, what happened was this woman was standing next to me and she said, I really think we should pursue having this done privately and not part of flock. And then I said something to the extent of, well, who's going to monitor the server? Who's going to make sure that the server's up all the time? Who's going to be looking at the records? I mean, it's not like you could just put up a license plate reader. And trust me, I have two outside my personal home in Phoenix, Arizona. It needs to have an infrastructure and a network and not a guy who says, oh, I could put up a camera. Mm-hmm. I mean, it needs to have more than that. And then the guy who was in charge of the HOA looked at her and to lead that committee.
1: And she's never going to do it.
0: And she said, no, I'm okay.
1: So the cameras stay.
0: Okay, quick question. Where are your family photos? 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
0: Our next guest built a special gadget to go invisible. And so when a car drives toward a known flock camera, well, I'll let him tell you what happens. Harry in Chicago, Illinois, from Studio Hot Rods on YouTube. Thanks for being here.
23: My pleasure. I'm excited to talk to you, Kim. Great to meet you.
0: So tell me exactly what your gadget does.
23: All right. What the gadget does is it actually has a thin film, TFT film, over the license plate that's got a standoff with it, and it has a GPS receiver in it. And it uses like a geofence basically around the camera. So as you pass by it, it basically knows exactly when you're going to be in front of the camera itself. The camera that's itself in a flock camera is real small. It's only like 16 millimeters. It's tiny, right? So the focal length is pretty tight on how they can actually pixelate and get pictures of your license plate. So what happens is this film becomes opaque, basically. So the cameras can't capture your license plate just for a moment. We're talking about a couple bats of an eye, right? So basically, the whole idea is you're always visible to the police. You're always visible, visible to everywhere you need to go. The only thing that I've designed this thing to do is actually stop it at the exact moment that the flock cameras actually got to capture the license plate. It's kind of crazy.
0: So the cameras see a white blur?
23: Yep. Basically, it's like an opaque, you know how like the office buildings, I came up with the idea, right? The office buildings that I used to go into when I was in the corporate world, right? he'd have a switch on the wall. You could, you know, get the opaque windows. You know what I'm talking about?
0: Yes, yes.
23: So basically, I'm using that exact same thin film. It's like a liquid crystal, right? That is actually, you know, activated off of a relay and then, you know, from a simple controller. It's pretty slick. So it just makes it opaque. And that's why it stands off the license plate about an inch, inch and a half. Because that opacity that it actually, you know, makes for the camera makes it completely so a camera can't take a picture of anything.
1: Now, let me ask you a question. Is this something you just made for your YouTube channel? Or is this a product that you're going to produce and market?
23: You know, I can do either. I'm talking to the guys. I was just talking to the guys at D-Flock today because I'd like to have all the data locations to be dynamic rather than static, right?
0: Yeah, that would be good.
23: Because I don't want to come up, I don't want to come up with a version that you got to put a card reader in it. So the card reader version I have that actually works right now is fine, but what happens when a new camera goes in, right? Just like you guys know, like most of the equipment we buy today is already obsolete before we got it, right?
0: For sure.
23: What I didn't want to do is, I didn't want to come up with something that was going to be out of date before I, you know, actually offered it or provided it to somebody. Then you got the legals, right? How legal is it? It's not illegal to cover your plate, but the question is it illegal for the plate holder to actually cover their plate? So me giving them a tool to cover it, I don't think really it puts me in a liability situation, but is it legal in each specific town?
0: That's the question. That's going to be a tough one.
23: We need a digital bill of rights is what we need. Like our data is ours, right? We bought it. We paid for it. We supplied it, right? Nobody gets data for free, right? But we provide it to these data brokers and these people to harvest it. So that's the problem, really. You know, that we don't really have any, you know, property rights to our data. That's the issue that I'm really struggling with. So, you know, what rights does a data broker have to my property? He doesn't. But, you know, that's how it goes. So why not, you know, inhibit the Flock cameras from capturing my data? That's all I'm doing.
1: I don't want to be that guy. But when I see your demonstration and hear about your product, I'm like, oh, your target demographic is going to be criminals. The people that don't want to be caught on camera because they're doing nefarious things.
23: You make a good point, you know, and that's like, you know, I look at that and say, you know, could it be used for nefarious reasons? Well, sure. You know, is a gun always dangerous or is it a protection device?
1: Right.
0: Yeah. I mean, we can discuss this for the next 4 or 5 days.
1: Right.
0: We'll not get to the next. So, you know, just because you just threw out a word, D-Flock, that's a website for everybody who's listening and watching, dflock.org, where you can type in your zip code and you can actually see all the Flock cameras. So is that where you're getting the data for the GPS?
23: Yeah, that's where I harvested it to begin with. They actually have an app, too. It's called D-Flock. It goes right on your phone. So it uses your phone's GPS coordinates, and it shows you where every Flock camera is at that they have, you know, in their database and what direction it points. Because remember, the Flock cameras are directional, right?
0: Mm-hmm.
23: So you got to know, like, for me to be able to switch the, you know, opacity on or off, right, as you travel, I have to know what direction the cameras are looking, right?
0: So what made you come up with this?
23: I've come up with a lot of things, you know.
0: We all have.
23: I've got about 38 different patents that I've done, and I really have been hopping into the digital, you know, invasion that we've been on, you know, hard and heavy because, you know, I recently bought a new truck. I've been driving an old pickup truck for a long time. I bought, and I'm a mechanical electrical engineer by trade. So, you know, I bought a newer truck, and I was looking at the telemetry, and I'm like, oh my gosh.
0: Yeah, it's crazy.
23: It's crazy. How does it know? So I started pulling the telematics unit out of it, right? So I started pulling the tracking equipment out of my own personal truck. And then I'm like, wow, that's easy. You know, you can pull a fuse. You can pull the telematics unit out of it. So I started sharing it on my YouTube channel, which has really been about being, I'm a car builder, right? By trade, what I do is you were talking about fast cars, right? I make some fast cars, guys. You know, some of the cars I make can have 1,000 horsepower, right?
0: Mm-hmm.
23: On an old Chevelle.
0: Wow.
23: So
0: that thing,
23: yeah,
0: you better hold on.
23: Yeah, you better hold on. Exactly. But supercharged, you know, I buy the engine transmissions. They come right from General Motors, and I build everything. I even put a 3-year, 36,000-mile warranty on a car, on an old 70 Chevelle. So I kind of remanufacture the cars. But, you know, I bought myself a newer Shelby truck, and it had all this telemetry in it. And I was just in awe when I realized, because I've been driving an old Raptor truck for many years, 011, right? So I just enjoyed the car. I'm not wasteful. I don't like to spend my money on new vehicles because of the cost variance, right? Really quick, right? So, you know, I looked at the telemetry that was going on, and I started modifying my vehicle, and then I realized you can modify anybody's vehicle. So I started sharing it on my social media, and people are like, oh, my gosh, I can unplug that? I'm like, yeah. I even took the equipment out of my truck and took my truck to a Ford dealer, and they didn't even know it.
0: Oh, wow. So right. When you took all the electronics out, the tracking, and that I'm sure worked with the app and everything else, it did not affect the performance of the car at all?
23: Nothing.
0: Wow.
23: You know, so the only thing I found is Chevrolet, for warranty reasons, wants to say that they can update the cars.
0: Mm-hmm.
23: You know, but other than that, nobody else has that type of information into it. And honestly, they've been building cars for how long that don't need to be updated? Come on, stop it. Really, what it is, it's about data harvesting, right, and information, and the distributed microcontrols that are inside the car and be able to upgrade software, and things in it are really not critical. That's why I did the test when I pulled it out of my car, because the car basically has a computer system. It's called a CAN bus, right? And there's a bunch of distributed microcontrols and little computers that are in the car, right? And this unit that I pulled out is called a telematics unit, and it has a cell phone connection. So it's like a hidden cell phone actually in your car. And what happens is they can track all the information, and they could give you software updates over the air, right? It started with OnStar.
0: Well, yeah. But some of these updates that they actually want to start paying for. My favorite is the one from Mercedes where they want $1,000 to go, 1 mile per hour faster or something. Ooh. Like that. It's like
1: how fast did you pay for that?
0: It's like, so you'll have to keep us posted to see if these your flock license plates. I have to believe that they can't be legal. I think you're gonna have a tough time at that one, because
1: you can't block your license plate.
0: Yeah, that's gonna be tough. But how innovative.
1: Yeah, no, and if you watch the video from his YouTube channel, it's so sleek.
0: It does.
1: So quick and fast, and it really disappears.
0: He does such a great job. Folks, if you haven't checked out his YouTube channel, you really should. It's called Studio Hot Rods. All right, let's switch gears just a little bit. So many people now are looking for a job, especially when they start sleeping on the job. For those of you that were watching on YouTube, you may have seen me try to wake Andrew up just a second ago.
1: Just for a brief 5 seconds.
0: I feel like I'm going like, oh my God, he's sleeping. Okay. That doesn't say a lot for the content of the show.
1: I feel so rejuvenated.
0: Okay, if the co-host can't keep the eyes open, we really need to think about this.
1: I wake up early. It has nothing to do with anyone and any content. I just wake up early.
0: So a lot of people are now having interviews with AI before they actually hear a person. Okay. And remember, the bot doesn't care about you, your charm, nothing.
1: Now, have you seen the viral videos of people messing with them?
0: Yes, here, take
1: These
0: a listen.
1: These are my favorite.
2: Do you think this is a joke?
8: Jabo, Dabo, Labo, Dabo, Dabo, Shima, Shimo.
2: I am not in the mood for games or baby talk.
8: Daba, Daba, Je.
2: I do not know if you are having a breakdown or if you simply lack the basic capacity to speak English, but I do not care about your Shima or whatever that is. Look at yourself. You are sitting there in a hoodie with a toy in your pocket.
0: Okay, so it's happening that you're talking about. Some people are messing with the AI interviewers.
1: Right, and this guy's doing gibberish, so it's not responding. But if you use real words just in nonsensical context, you just be like, oh, Lumber Cafe went to the store, Mike and I. It will go, oh, so I understand that you worked with Mike at the lumber store. And it will try and decipher what you're saying and turn it into a form of an interview.
0: I want to apply for a job just so I can do this.
1: You'll go viral.
0: You know what? I'm going to do this.
1: But when the key is, because there's one guy who does it, and he does such a good job. The key is using real words that make no sense together.
0: But if you're looking for the job, you want to use real words from the job posting in your answers.
1: Yeah. Don't do gibberish. Okay.
0: We're not. So if you're trying to get a job, use the real words.
1: Right. If you're trying to go viral, have some fun.
0: Coming up, we have more of your phone calls as well as tapping into Google's time machine here on the Kim Komando Show. Hey, I used the same VPN for years, and then it started getting slower and clunkier. So I did exactly what I tell you to do. I shopped around. I tested all the big names, and NordVPN came out on top. 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

0: just kept going, and it kind of freaked me out.
1: Yeah, so just on the watch face, it was just scrolling a whole bunch of trends. Like, probably maybe a firmware update.
2: Right, that's what I'm thinking.
1: Definitely. You know, probably nothing in China that would say your terms and conditions.
2: It wasn't scrolling, though, through her apps and through her information. It was just displaying
1: words. It was probably just doing a firmware update. How much did you spend on this watch a year and a half ago?
0: Oh, probably $20.
2: Oh, you get what you pay for.
1: Yes, you do. You do.
0: I did. That's why I bought a new one. Yes.
1: So, yes. It may have reset to the default language, which is Chinese.
2: Oh, that's true, too. Yeah.
1: Is there? There's obviously an app that came with this, right?
0: That's correct. It kind of scared me that it just kept going, and I didn't know if it was gathering information.
1: I would totally remove the app, remove all access, you know, disconnect the watch from Bluetooth, everything that you can to get that watch out of your life. Let's see. Robert in, it says, does that say Robert lives in everywhere?
2: You live everywhere? Hi, neighbor.
1: Where is everywhere?
3: Hey, Kim.
1: Hi.
3: Kim, I'm a motorcycle gypsy. I've been on the road for more than a decade, so wherever my motorcycle is parked is basically where my home is.
1: Oh, nice. I love that. I love that.
3: Yeah.
1: I love that.
3: I've been a adventure motorcycle instructor for more than a decade, so I've ridden all lower 48, Canada, Mexico, South Africa.
1: And what kind of bike do you have?
3: Travel about. I have a BMW GS. It's an older... an older bike.
1: Oh, see, I was picturing like a Harley guy.
2: Yeah, long beard, leather jacket.
3: You can't ride. No.
1: Hot chick on the back.
3: We do off-road riding. Off-road riding.
1: Oh, I see. I see.
3: Mm-hmm. Yeah.
1: So what's going on?
3: Well, I've been involved in genealogy now for probably 12 to 15 years. My parents actually got me started on this. And I now, you know, I've been using Ancestry.com for some time. And about, well, I started using ChatGPT for just general AI stuff. And then about 3 months ago, I just brainstormed. It's like, you know what? Maybe I can ask ChatGPT some of these questions that I've got about some of my ancestors to get a fuller story of their lives. And so... that's what I've been doing. I don't know if ChatGPT is the proper AI to be using for this.
1: Well, they all have their pros and cons, but most of the results is the direct correlation of what type of input that you put into it, right? So when you're dealing with this type of information, of course, you're going to be really specific about the prompt. Up to and including at the end, I don't want you to guess at any of the facts. If you can't substantiate any of the result, do not put it in there.
3: You know, and ChatGPT has been doing a pretty good job of telling me that it thinks that this is true, but it can't guarantee it.
1: All right, that's good. That's good.
3: Yeah, it's really wonderful that it rounds out some of the stories of our ancestors. I found my grandfather's World War One dog tag, and that started me searching on his background. I traced his dog tag number and got more information and found out that he was a machine gunner.
1: Oh, wow.
3: And then I started, and then ChatGPT then allowed me to learn more about the regiment that he was involved in. And I found out that he was one of the first aircraft, machine gun, he would shoot planes out of the sky using a machine gun.
1: Wow. But isn't that just phenomenal? I mean, that you can put all these pieces together, in your past and almost relive that story.
3: That's an important part of this. You know, when we die, our stories die with us. And, you know, we may hear a little bit about our grandparents, but we don't really know much about our great-grandparents or our great-great-grandparents. I found out my great-grandparent was 13 years old living in Alabama when the stars fell on Alabama. You know, that's just not just a song. That's a reality. Mm-hmm. That's the Leonard meteor shower happened in. And I have written documentation that I found through AI about his experience.
1: Oh, wow.
2: That's cool.
1: That is really cool.
3: Yeah.
1: That is really something.
3: People thought the world was coming to an end.
1: I bet they did.
3: He says in the document that I found that he found religion that night.
1: Well, you know, but you're very astute that sometimes ChatGPT's

0: better than Gemini, that's better than Perplexity or Claude or whatever it may be. You know, and so one of the things that, I routinely do is that I will give a specific task to each of the AI bots to see who does a better answer. And then you've heard me talk about this before on the show, that then I'll give somebody, I'll give Claude ChatGPT's answer and say, what do you think of ChatGPT? What do you think of Gemini? Mm-hmm. And then they all start like dissing each other, which I think is really
1: that's what they're programmed to do.
0: That was Gemini hallucinating again. Oh, Claude. Okay. Robert, thank you for your call today. Coming up, we're going to tap into Google's time machine. You don't want to miss that. 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
0: This is kind of what Robert was just talking about, going down memory lane. Mm-hmm. Have you ever looked up the house that you grew up in?
1: Of course, absolutely.
0: Isn't that amazing?
1: On Google Street View, and you see your parents' old car?
0: Yeah, what you do is you go to Google Maps, type in Street View photo, then tap the screen, and then you can say, see more dates. And then you can just swipe back through the years. Now, if you want to go even further than Street View, is that Google Earth actually has aerial photos of some cities going back to the 1930s.
1: Oh, they just collected them around the internet and put them into a database?
0: I looked at where I live now, where it was nothing but orange groves.
1: Oh, wow.
0: And it was, and so I'm going to print that picture to put it, because now, of course, Phoenix has grown up like crazy.
1: Oh, yeah.
0: But if you're ever interested in this, it's something that you should do. And you can go back to your first address, your first house, whatever it may be. And these make great nostalgia gifts. So as we start approaching towards the holidays, I think there's nothing better than a gift that hits an emotional chime at some point.
1: Who wouldn't love that, to see what the house they're living in now looked like 50 years ago?
0: You know, I used to be addicted to time travel, but it's all in the past now.
1: Oh, good.
0: Yes, thank you. Make sure that you get our free newsletter. Everybody loves it. GetKim.com.
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9: 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WPTF, Raleigh, Durham, Cary, Chapel Hill, a Curtis Media station. The following is a pre-recorded program. Now, all across North Carolina, it's Carolina Newsmakers. Here's your host, Don Curtis.
14: Well, welcome back to Carolina Newsmakers. And I'm looking forward to this particular Newsmaker session because we have an old favorite back with us. Now, I mean old favorite in terms of how many years we've known him, not that he's old. And that would be Dr. Mike Walden, who is the professor emeritus of economics at North Carolina State University. And Mike, I don't know how many shows we've done together, but I find every one of them fascinating, and I always learn something new and useful.
15: Well, thank you, Don, and you can call me old, 75, and we've probably done at least 75 shows, if not more.
14: We need to go back and count and see one day, just see how many times you have been on, but it's always very helpful, and I know our listeners look forward to your comments.
15: I appreciate
14: it. Well, we're hearing a lot about the economy, especially with the election coming up, but the economy versus the American's family pocketbook, I guess, is a determining factor in how this election's showing up. Just how, give us an overview of inflation and the affordability crisis that seems to be occurring with higher interest rates and high gas prices and all that sort of thing.
15: Well, this is an interesting economy to an economist, because if you look at the various pieces, they're all not necessarily consistent, meaning we can't say, oh, the economy is great. And then on the other hand, we can't say, oh, the economy is bad. If you look at several metrics that economists follow, economic growth, which is simply saying, are we growing? Are we adding income to the total economy? Are we adding jobs, et cetera? That actually is going fairly well. Now, the job growth has slowed a little bit, but we've been consistently adding jobs. We've got an unemployment rate that's, I think, around 4%. So that would come across as actually a positive. Now, clearly, the negative is the fact that you mentioned, the people like to call it the affordability crisis. I simply refer to it as an inflation situation, that we now have households, many households in the country, who are finding that their incomes are not keeping pace with prices. If prices go up, that's fine as long as your income goes up at a commensurate rate. But we see for a lot of households, especially unfortunately lower income households, that's not the case. And I think that's why there are many people who call this affordability crisis. And that's been going on for pretty much most of this year. And it's all pegged to the fact that we have seen a surge in the inflation rate. Earlier this year, if you go back and look, it really wasn't an issue at all. We were, I think, around 3% year over year. That's the way I like to look at it, the inflation rate year over year, which just simply means how much are our prices on average going up over the past year. So earlier this year, we were around 3%. Then tariffs were put on. We can talk more about these details later. Then tariffs were put on, and that raised the prices of a lot of things. In fact, there was a report issued by the Federal Reserve today, documenting how the tariffs that were put on, I think, in the spring, April, May, have been a big influencer on higher prices for a lot of things. So we've had that. Then we had the start of the Iran war, where that is impacting our affordability situation. I think most people know this, is that it's caused the oil market to be affected adversely, getting oil out of the Middle East. Iran, we're pretty much preventing Iran from their big oil producer. They're preventing, being prevented from exporting oil. So what we have a situation here is obviously oil produces gas and a lot of other things. We have the cost of energy going up dramatically for a lot of people. And so we have those two things going on. We still have a growing economy. This hasn't, a lot of people were worried about these two factors would put us into a recession. We're not nowhere near a recession, but I think you hit it on the head that people are upset because they find their standard of living is deteriorating for the simple reason that prices are rising faster than their incomes.
14: Well, and of course, we've got differing bits of news coming from different areas of the country. How does North Carolina compare with most states?
15: We're in this situation, pretty much all states are, where there's an affordability issue here. But the good thing is that the affordability issue is not as adverse in North Carolina. North Carolina's prices are not going up quite as fast as national prices. We have a growing economy, a growing workforce. Wages are going up better than in the nation. So what I tell people is we still have an affordability issue here in North Carolina. But if you had to choose anywhere in the country to live where that affordability issue would be a little bit better to deal with, it's North Carolina. So we shine. Pretty much we shine on everything economic when you look at the numbers. We shine in this as being a state that's has the issue, but it's not as bad as in a lot of other states.
14: Well, inflation is as you said, is a killer because it once a price goes up, it rarely ever comes back. Right. There are a few exceptions to that. I think gasoline prices will probably come down once the Mideast situation is settled, if it's settled. But now the state of North Carolina has declared a moratorium on gas taxes. How will that affect people's attitudes, and how much will that affect their travel?
15: I think it'll be positive on both. Attitudes will be a little better. Travel will be a little better. Yeah, what's happened? I think the Governor Stein signed the bill that was passed, I think, almost unanimously in both chambers, where the, what is it, a 41 cent state gas tax you pay per gallon when you go to the pump. That's going to not happen now. The General Assembly and the governor agreed that that's going to be taken off. I think the bill said that this will be off through November 30th. Now they could still extend it, but at least a month and a half. So that's going to obviously make it easier for people to buy gasoline. It's going to make it a little easier on their pocketbook. So I would think most people will be smiling at this. Now, I do want to quickly say, Don, that the 41 cent removal of the state gas tax, that does not necessarily mean that the pump price will go down by 41 cents. There's been studies on these. This is not uncommon for states to do. There've been studies on this where it's been about 72% of that will be reduced for the per gallon pump. I can't do the math fast enough. What, 72% of 41 cents, whatever that works out to be, that will be likely the average reduction at the pump. And it's probably not going to be happening very fast, but I would say within the next couple of weeks. Now the question, I'm playing your part now too, Don. The question is why. If the gasoline stations, if the sellers of gasoline don't have to pay this 41 cents, why wouldn't they pass all that on in terms of reducing their pump price? We don't really know exactly, but the analysts who've looked at this say, well, there are some costs to them. And then secondly, they want to try to maybe hold some back to boost their profit margin. And I imagine we'll hear a lot about this because I think people will be happy that the price of the pump's gone down, but then they're going to say, well, hey, why hasn't it gone down the full amount? So I think you're going to have more news stories about this and why it's happening.
14: And of course, you know, the election is, we're in election season and everybody is throwing darts at everybody. And of course, the truth of the matter is every time people go to the grocery store, they're not seeing prices go down. They're seeing prices go up. And that's a constant reminder. There's two constant reminders. One, they pass all the gasoline signs. Well, those are going to go down a little bit, but right. They also go to the supermarket every week, and prices are not going backwards there.
15: Well, if you look at if you think about food prices, the farmers, I have a great deal of appreciation. I know you do too, Don and Josh, for farmers. They have such a tough job, and they're obviously essential, and they are hit. Farming and agriculture is hit very strongly by higher energy prices. They're also hit by the fact that a lot of fertilizer, I didn't know this till I looked into it, a lot of fertilizer, or at least the major ingredients of fertilizer, come out of the Middle East. And fertilizer is a lot more expensive too. So you're seeing the cost of the farmer to perform his or her duties, raising food, going up. And so, yes, you're right. If we had the war with Iran done tomorrow, we'd see some of that going down, but yeah, it would likely not go back quickly to where it was before. So farmers are really struggling here. And of course, that means when you go into the grocery store, their farm costs are going to be higher, and that's going to be affect the price that you pay in the grocery store.
14: Now, the Federal Reserve actually increased interest rates.
15: Right.
14: The president was asking them to decrease interest rates. As an economist, which makes more sense?
15: Well, if I was on the Federal Reserve Board, I would not have voted for a higher interest rate hike. Now, let me background here. The Federal Reserve doesn't control all interest rates, number one. They do control an in-house interest rate, which is called the federal funds rate, which is simply when Bank A wants to borrow some money from Bank B, that's the interest rate they pay. So that's what the Federal Reserve raised. And typically, the Federal Reserve raises their key interest rate, and then they expect other interest rates to follow when they're worried about inflation. And you might say, well, how's that going to affect inflation? Well, if it's more expensive to borrow money, say borrow money for a mortgage or whatever, fewer people are going to do it. So you're going to have less borrowing, which means less spending. And in economics, when you reduce spending and there's nothing happening to the amount of the product out there, but fewer people are trying to buy it, that will nudge down the price a little bit. So that was the reasoning behind them raising interest rates. Now, my thought, if I was on the Federal Reserve Board, would have raised my hand and say, now, wait a minute, this is not caused by a typical overheated economy where people are out there trying to buy right and left, and that's putting upward pressure on prices. It's caused by two other things that are not related to an overheated economy. One, tariffs, and secondly, the war in Iran. And so I view, this is just Walden's opinion, I think they made a mistake. I would not have raised that interest rate, but that's another factor getting into how people view affordability. Because if you're trying to buy a house, I think mortgage 30-year fixed rates now are above 7%. That's a fairly steep rate. So that's just adding fuel here to this affordability, I don't know if I should call it fire and flame or whatever. Mm-hmm. So anyway, I think they made a mistake, but that's their thinking. They want to slow the economy down in their minds. This will help do it, and that'll take pressure off the inflation rate. Ironically, the president, he's not a Federal Reserve person, and clearly for any president, they don't like interest rates to go up. And he had mentioned when he nominated Kevin Warsh to be the Federal Reserve chair that he was apparently the idea was that he was going to put pressure on the Federal Reserve, but he really has no pressure to put on. Once the Federal Reserve members are there, they're protected. The president I thought was going to really go after Kevin Warsh and the Federal Reserve Board, but he didn't. So I don't know if there's some change of heart there.
14: Well, it's hard to say. There's that term that people use a lot with Trump, and that's taco. Trump always chickens out, and so maybe he has balanced that out. I don't know. We'll have to talk about that in another segment. Our guest is Dr. Mike Walden. We're talking about the economy, and we want to talk about artificial intelligence and what you think that might be how that's going to affect the economy, and both short term and long term. And we'll do that when we return with more of Carolina Newsmakers.
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14: Welcome back to Carolina Newsmakers. Our guest this week, a guest who's been with us, and we're guessing 75 or 80 times during the number of years we've been doing this program, is Dr. Mike Walden, the Professor Emeritus of Economics at North Carolina State University. And we talked about a lot of things in the first segment. We'll probably refer back to them because they were sort of general. But one of the things that is in the news right now is sort of become front burner all of a sudden, and that's artificial intelligence. And there's two things that we want to get your opinion on. Number one, the good points that artificial intelligence might afford the economy and how people spend their money and how it affects the economy. And then two, what kind of controls are needed to make this work efficiently and keep it within itself, I guess you might say.
15: Well, I'm now a shameless book promoter. I'm going to put up my new book here, North Carolina in the Anxious Age, which will be out in 2 weeks. And I have a whole chapter in this book about artificial intelligence and its impact on North Carolina. Artificial intelligence is obviously the major tech advancement that we're dealing with, probably the biggest tech advancement we've had since the introduction of the computer and so forth. And it's clearly got pluses. It's going to, I think, massively improve productivity. That just means how much we can produce with given resources, and which theoretically makes everyone better off. It's probably going to be able to do a lot of things faster and more efficiently. I always use the example of what if you go to the doctor and you've got some problems, and the doctor's trying to diagnose what you've got and writes down all of your characteristics, and then has to go, the old days would have to go to his or her books or articles or magazines, journals to try to figure out, okay, what exactly this is. With artificial intelligence, you can feed that information into the computer, and bam, it would print out a diagnosis and probably give the doctor a lot of advice on how to deal with this, what kind of medications, et cetera. So there are major, major upsides to artificial intelligence. The big thing, and I think this is really what is causing a lot of people, especially young people, the ones that I used to teach when I was at NC State, it's going to have potentially some adverse impacts on some jobs, because artificial intelligence will be able to do a lot of things that workers, people are doing now. And so you're going to have less need for not all jobs, but certain kinds of jobs. And I think that's where a lot of people are worried. I still am in contact with my colleagues at NC State, and I still see some college students, and they are concerned, especially if they're getting at the end of their career at the university. They're concerned about, are they going to get a job, et cetera. So, and I think the answer is, yeah, some jobs are probably going to be dramatically changed. Some jobs are just going to be taken over by AI, hopefully. And the people who are really into AI, they believe this, AI will be able to promote creation of other kinds of jobs, but we will see. I think this is going to have a great deal of impact on higher education, community college and university. They're going to have to train for different kinds of professions. The training is likely going to be much different. Now, to get to your other point about what kind of controls, I'm not sure. I don't really have an easy answer for that. Do we want to limit what AI can do? Do we want to say, well, here's actually one thought. In fact, I'm just coming to me. I have in my book, one thing we could do is put a tax on AI activities and then use the tax money that you raise to help people who lose their job, to pay them for a while where they don't have a job, and then also to help them retrain for other jobs. So that's one possibility. But I don't think we're going to, I don't think I would be in favor of managing political management or some kind of outside agency managing what AI does. But I think I am in favor of watching for the downsides. And I think what we would need in that case is some programs, some way of helping people through no fault of their own who lose their job to help them get through and then maybe find other jobs.
14: That's an interesting idea and one that would be easy to do.
15: Yeah.
14: Let's talk about tariffs, because I don't know that the American consumer really understands how tariffs are affecting their pocketbook.
15: Interesting you say this, and I'm glad I mentioned that the Federal Reserve just today came out with a report. And when the Federal Reserve writes anything, people should listen. They are nonpartisan. They're great, smart people there at the Federal Reserve, and they got great analysts. But anyway, they came out with a report clearly showing us that, yeah, the higher prices for a lot of things, not everything, but higher prices for many things are directly tied to the tariffs. First of all, what's a tariff? A tariff is a tax. I like to call it a tax on an import. Now, who pays that tax? This is where it gets a little frustrating on my part. There's a lot of people, and I won't mention names, but some of them are high-level people, who say that, oh, well, we're making a lot of money on tariffs because those exporters in foreign countries, the French, the Chinese, whomever, who are selling stuff here, they're the ones that pay the tariffs. That's not true. That's actually the exact opposite of what happens. The importing U.S. company is the one that pays the tariffs. So I think the federal government has raised in the last couple of years in the billions of dollars of tariffs, tariff revenue. That's all come out of U.S. businesses. And so it's a burden on U.S. businesses. And of course, the idea of tariffs is to make foreign imported goods more expensive, so people will buy the domestic version of that presumably would be less expensive. And that gets into a whole nother issue. Should that be public policy? Don't we like to have trade? If France can make better champagne than we can here, why not buy champagne from France? Economists tend to like trade because we think it motivates people and businesses to do the best they can, both foreign businesses and domestic businesses. But that's a secondary, that's another debate. But I think clearly the idea that these tariffs are helping U.S. businesses, they're really not, because they're actually costing them more money.
14: Well, we are in a war with Canada on tariffs and trade. How do you see that affecting the economy?
15: Well, it affects North Carolina's economy because we sell a lot of pharmaceuticals. We sell a lot of technology to Canada. So it affects what we can sell, and presumably, what's happened there, we put tariffs on Canadian products that are being sold here in the U.S., and the Canadians are doing the same thing for things that the U.S. companies are selling, and North Carolina is impacted on that because for those two things that I mentioned. So I think it's going to cause our North Carolina economy to grow a little slower in the national economy. And of course, there are other states, the Midwestern states, that do a lot of back and forth with Canada because they're right there. My home state of Ohio, Illinois, Indiana, Michigan, et cetera, especially in the auto area, they're really going to be hurting. So I would hope, I'm sorry that this came about. I mean, this all came about that we were, us and the Canadians were negotiating some new trade relationships and tariffs, et cetera. And it was going along smoothly. And then, bam, one day the American delegation said, nope, we're stopping this. Canada's not playing right. And I can't really judge that. But hopefully at some point, the losses that are going to be created because of this will get so high that both countries will go back to the table and say, let's stop this. Let's work out something so we can go back to trading.
14: Long term, do you think that the sudden changes in relationships between the United States and some of its allies like Canada and many other countries, will this change the respect or the feeling of confidence of dealing with American economies?
15: Oh, God, gosh, Don, that's probably a question I don't want to get into too much detail because I always like to look at things from an economics perspective. But I will say this, that I think that in my years that I've observed international relations, which is not my field, but I do try to follow things, that there can be dramatic changes between who's in the White House, who's in other positions, who's prime minister somewhere else. But I think it's a lot of times it's personality based. So, and I'm not saying anything derogative about anyone at this point, but I do think, yeah, we could. I don't think that our frayed, I'll call it frayed relationship that we have right now with Canada, I don't think that's going to be long lasting. I think that that'll eventually be repaired. And we will have good relations with Canada as well as with other countries, because I do think that it's those kind of relations are very much personality driven.
14: Well, tariffs are I guess, totally misunderstood by most people. And but you're absolutely right. We end up at the marketplace paying those increased prices because of the tariffs.
15: Yeah, I think, I mean, if I can say this, I think it was probably the biggest mistake that the Trump administration has made. And I don't understand why the president's advisors can't convince him to say, because the president will say, oh, no, we're making lots of money because those Canadians are paying the tariffs that we charge. The French are paying them, and the Chinese. No, that's not true. And I am bedeviled to understand why that notion continues. So I think that was just a big mistake, a big economic mistake. And I think it's turned it off also to a big political mistake, because it's the fact, again, look at the Federal Reserve's report. It's behind a lot of the affordability issues that people are dealing with today.
14: And of course, mortgage rates are cutting back. Anytime home construction goes down, it affects the economy.
15: Oh, absolutely, because home building is a big, big industry. And then plus, you don't have as many homes out there for sale. And that affects the price of homes and makes it more difficult for young people to get homes. And then, of course, I've already mentioned the fact that Federal Reserve raised their interest rate. Pretty much all interest rates have gone up. And the mortgage rate is now over 7%, which I think is going to push a lot of people who are looking to buy a house out of the way.
14: What's your feeling about how long that might last?
15: Well, that gets to the Federal Reserve. The message that the Federal Reserve has given, in fact, there's expectations they're going to raise rates again the next time they meet, about what, every 7 weeks, something like that, that they're going to raise rates again. Which again, I've showed you my hand. I think that's a big, big mistake. If I think at what it might take for the Federal Reserve, this Federal Reserve board, to back off of that, is to start to see some hiccuping in economic growth, not necessarily a recession, but for them to say, the economy is not growing as fast as it was, and that's not good, and that'll start to affect unemployment. So I think unless I'm misinterpreting the Federal Reserve, they pretty much have said, yeah, they like the policy of higher interest rates, which, again, I think is misguided. But it may take something like that, some hiccups in the economy, and maybe we're starting to see the beginning of that, because although businesses are adding jobs, the pace at which they're adding jobs has slowed down. Now, some people attribute that to AI, that businesses are trying to figure out before they post a job, are they going to need it or not? But it also could be due to the higher interest rates. So I think something's bad, not earth-shaking bad, but something negative about the economy would have to occur for the Federal Reserve to shake itself and say, huh, is this the right policy right now?
14: My guest is Dr. Mike Walden, and we'll be back with more here on Carolina Newsmakers right after these messages.
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21: Your WPTF forecast: overnight partly cloudy with a low around 63. For Columbus Day, sunny conditions with a high near 81. And Monday night, mostly clear with a low around 61.
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14: We're back on Carolina Newsmakers. Our guest is Dr. Mike Walden. And we've talked about artificial intelligence. We talked about the overview of the economy in North Carolina. Let's talk a little bit, and we've touched on housing and housing affordability and housing ownership. I had a guest on recently that said that North Carolina also has another interesting problem that I would like to get your take on, and that is the fact that I think he said by the year 2030, we would have more people over 65 than under 65 in the state of North Carolina. Now, yes. 65 has always been sort of the age that people considered the retirement age. I'm not sure that's true anymore. So that's one thing to get your view on. And then secondly, how otherwise will that affect the economy as we move forward into the next decade?
15: Well, that forecast is exactly right. That is the forecast out there. In fact, the first chapter in my new book about North Carolina and anxious age is about the change in demography of North Carolina. And we are aging. We've actually been able to bring in more young people, primarily not through births, but in migration of people moving here from other states. And that's one question is whether that's going to continue. That's going to be a big, big change. It's going to affect the housing market. Although, as you said, if you get to age 65, doesn't necessarily mean you don't want to buy a new house. My wife is always telling me we need to downsize and buy something a little smaller. So I don't think age necessarily dictates whether you're going to be in the housing market or not. But clearly, that industry is changing. What we might see, Don, in terms of the housing market, is different kinds of construction. If the buyers are now older and don't have children, et cetera, we might start to see more houses that are of lower square footage, fewer rooms, et cetera, versus a kind of house that you'd buy for a young family. So, yeah, the housing market's still going to be there. People are still going to move over time, oftentimes dictated by where they are in their stage of life. And I think that'll still be a thriving industry in North Carolina.
14: Now, North Carolina also is continuing to grow, and that means new job opportunities. Will we be able to supply the workforce that's needed because it appeared to me that lots of people are looking at North Carolina to locate their business.
15: That's right. Yeah. And I think we can supply it internally, as I said, but I think mostly we need to continue to rely on people moving here. And I think I see no reason why North Carolina's attractiveness is going to go down. I think it's still one of the most attractive states to live in the country. So I think we can still continue to pull people in. But that then raises a question, Don, you know, with growth. You know, as a business person, you always have two sides of anything, any issue, the good and the bad. And we have pulled in a lot of people. We have continued to grow at population. That gives us new workers, gives us new perspectives, et cetera. We have look at Raleigh. I've been here 50 years. I mean, Raleigh was nothing like it is now. They're talking about Major League Baseball team, which I promote maybe coming to Raleigh. Just amazing. And Charlotte, too, and in the Triad. I think that we will continue to see growth. But again, growth has downsides. Traffic congestion. Need to put in water and sewer, et cetera. Electricity. We need more electricity. And of course, people are concerned about that and pollution, et cetera. So I think I have a chapter in my book. It's one of the final chapters where I talk about contrast this, that everything that's good in North Carolina and promoting aspects of North Carolina probably has some sort of negative. And so we have to think about how to balance the two. And hopefully we create enough good that we can use resources from that good to deal with the negatives that are created.
14: And, of course, we've talked about the fast-growing 30, 35 counties. And then there's the bottom 30 are facing a different set of problems because they are either isolated by geography or other circumstances from the growth that is occurring in the Raleigh, Greensboro, Charlotte area, Asheville, Greenville, Wilmington. Those areas are blossoming, but other areas are having difficulty. How do we balance that off in as far as how government spends its money?
15: Well, I think this is actually more of a non-government thing because I think that there are some potential changes in our economy that could benefit more rural areas. And again, I'm sorry to keep promoting this, but in my new book about North Carolina, I've got a chapter on this. One of the things I talked about in there is this exact issue as to whether our rural counties are going to be the same they are, they've been in the recent past, or will they start to perk up? And we're seeing some of that perking up. For example, I have tracked that Rocky Mount Wilson area is attracting pharmaceuticals. They're attracting technology. You see some areas, Hickory. Hickory has become a technology area. So those areas can, I think, pick up economic growth, mainly because the Raleigh area, the Charlotte area, I mean, we are now so big that land is expensive, a lot of traffic, et cetera. So I think there's an alternative there, but simply based on those more rural areas can provide locations for both businesses and people at a lower cost. Then you have the fact that we've got some technologies that can actually allow people in the more rural, if they live in the more rural areas, still have some of the benefits of being in an urban, a big, busy urban area. One of them has to do with remote delivery. I have that. I wrote this. Of course, when you write a book, you write it when it's published. It's about a year old to the author. But I just heard about this the other day. Some it might have been on WPTF talking about remote delivery, and how people who live in rural areas, they don't have to say, "Oh, I can't get this. I got to go in the big city." It can be remotely delivered, and in the future might be remotely delivered by helicopter or something like that. That would obviously benefit economic growth in the rural areas. And then remote work. We heard a lot about remote work during the pandemic. It's still with us. I don't think that it's growing as fast as maybe someone like myself thought. But that's another option in the future where someone can go and say, I'm I want to live in a nice, pleasant rural area, rural county. It's not as busy. It's not as noisy. The land is cheaper. The housing is cheaper. Can I still keep my job? Yeah, if you remotely work. Can I still access some of those products that I like to get in the big city? Yeah, remote delivery. So I think there's a possibility that, I'm not guaranteeing it, but there's a possibility that in the next several decades, we could see our rural areas thrive, or at least expand, because of these changes.
14: Let's talk a little bit about the military and the effect the military has on North Carolina and what you see there.
15: Oh, well, I don't have the numbers in front of me, but it's one of our major industries in North Carolina. I think what was Fort Liberty, Fort Bragg, and then went to Fort Liberty. And I think it's back to Fort Bragg. Is not that the biggest military base, I think, at least in the country. We now have at the secretary level under the governor, I think we have a secretary of the military. So it is big. In fact, I'll mention this because it does, when people think about North Carolina, of course, they used to think about textiles and tobacco, et cetera, but now they think more about pharmaceuticals and technology. Tourism is a big industry now in North Carolina, big, big industry. And so is the military. So those are two industries that have really come on in North Carolina over the last several decades. And I don't see any reason for them to slow down.
14: And of course, in the case of tourism, when travel gets to be pretty expensive out of state, in-state tourism probably picks up somewhat.
15: Mm-hmm. Oh, absolutely. Yeah. And again, just the great thing about North Carolina, and really being here in Raleigh, Mary will wake up maybe one weekend day and say, let's just drive down to the beach. She got relatives there, and then we'll come back. You can easily do that in a day. Maybe to the mountains, not as easily, but it's not a horrific drive. And so here in North Carolina, you've got the best of pretty much every world. You've got urban areas. You've got a lot of open space for people who like to play golf. And then you've got the beautiful ocean areas. And then you've got the equally beautiful mountains. I mean, we've got everything here.
14: Well, as I've said often, there are three kinds of people. People who live in North Carolina, people who would like to live in North Carolina, and people who don't know about it.
15: I like that, Don. I like that.
14: Well, you know, it is a great place to live. And of course, you know, with the exception of two or three weeks of unbearably hot summer and two or three weeks of miserable winter, we've got really a four-season economy that I think people really enjoy.
15: That's right. We have a great state fair coming up.
14: Yeah, a state fair and lots of other interesting things happening. Have we overbuilt with apartments? Because if at some point in time people go back to individual housing, what happens with all the apartments we've built?
15: Oh, I don't think so. I mean, I think obviously, when you know this, Don, and Josh probably too, there's a lot of upkeep and work you have to do if you have a house, especially a house with some yard, et cetera. No, I think there's going to be enough demand in the future for people who want to buy a unit that doesn't require all that. Now, certainly over time, you've got older units that maybe aren't attracting folks, and maybe they'll be torn down. I've got some housing nearby where we live where it's all been torn down. It's going to be rebuilt. But no, I think there'll always be a demand for people by people who want a more modest living style, less upkeep, et cetera. So, yeah.
14: Healthcare costs always a major concern. You alluded earlier that AI may be beneficial to health service. Will that affect the cost?
15: I wouldn't be willing to say that. And I think, Don, you hit probably on, in my mind, the biggest issue we have in the country, and we've had it for a long time. This is not new, is the cost of healthcare. And then secondary to that, who pays those costs? And then thirdly, are there any ways to get those costs reduced without harming the quality of the healthcare? If someone came to me and said, hey, I've got three bright people here, three geniuses here, what issue would you put them all to try to solve? It would be this one. This would be healthcare. How can we make healthcare more affordable? How can we make healthcare as good as it is? I have no easy answers for that. I do think, as an economist, if you look at North Carolina, the healthcare industry, we have some big healthcare companies, I'll say. And I think we don't have, if you have a lot of big companies, you don't have as much competition. And I once saw, and I don't know, this is not necessarily up to date, I once saw the results of a study that said, rank states by their competitiveness in healthcare. And the nice thing about competition, that keeps prices down. You know, this is a business person. And North Carolina was, I think, at the bottom, maybe not absolutely last, in competition. So that would be one of my suggestions as an economist. If we want to moderate healthcare, maybe look at the structure of healthcare in North Carolina. And I'm not saying for the state to go in and start breaking up companies, et cetera, but just be aware that the more companies we have competing against each other in healthcare, that we can perhaps lower prices.
14: Our guest is Dr. Mike Walden, and we'll be back with one final segment right after these messages.
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22: 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Here's your host, Don Curtis.
14: Welcome back to the final segment of Carolina Newsmakers. Our guest this week, a man who has been with us a number of times, and we always look forward to his insight on the economy in North Carolina and across the country, for that matter, and that's Dr. Mike Walden, the Professor Emeritus of Economics at North Carolina State University. First of all, I want to, because you've mentioned it several times during the program, and it's so useful to go back to it. Let's talk about the book that you are getting ready to make available, and some of the contents in it, and how it will help us all understand what's happening to us.
15: Well, it's called North Carolina Connected Age and the Anxious Age. I'm sorry, the Anxious Age. It's the third in the series I've done in the last two decades. I've done a book about North Carolina. Each of those decades, and now this is the third book. And what all three have in common is it's a look at North Carolina, where it is, where it's been, the changes that have happened, and then a look ahead. And actually, you can do these each decade because things change so much. So this is the latest version of that. I look at the good things that's happened in North Carolina, I look at some of the challenges in North Carolina, and then I look ahead at where North Carolina is going, and I try to talk about some public policy issues that I'd recommend to the General Assembly and the governor to look at. So it's the third in that series, and as long as I'm here, I'm going to try to do one every decade.
14: So now how can people find this book?
15: It's UNC Press. It officially will be out. It's now available for pre-order, UNC Press, and it'll officially be published the 27th of this month, and it'll be available on Amazon and all the other options to buy a book. And it's they're fairly inexpensive. So if you're interested in the state and want some more information on the state, where it is, where it's been, where it's going, I'd recommend my book.
14: Well, it's not too early for us to look ahead to 2027 because we're getting close enough to that. So let's get your view and opinion as we approach the end of 2026. I guess, how are you looking at the North Carolina economy? What concerns you the most about the economic outlook for next year?
15: Well, I don't have much concern about North Carolina. I think it's the national economy that obviously affects North Carolina. And I think the two big issues there were, are we going to continue to see tariffs, which is helping keep inflation higher? Probably, yes. And then what's going to happen with the Iran war? Is that going to get settled? And I have no clue when that will happen. But I think those are the two issues moving into 2027. And of course, behind the scenes, AI is going to continue to be the big issue. It's now being implemented in the country, implemented in businesses, implemented for workers. That's going to accelerate. And so I'm going to be anxious to see how that affects North Carolina. I think there will be some jobs that'll be changed. There will be some jobs that'll be cut in North Carolina, but I don't see a catastrophe there. But I do think if I had advice for our policymakers, keep attention to that and make sure that for people who are cut, we have some programs available to help them, particularly help them get retrained.
14: If we're having this conversation a year from now, do you believe the average North Carolina family will be in a stronger or weaker financial position than they are as we speak today?
15: Oh, gosh, Don.
14: I'd like to challenge you a little bit.
15: Sure.

0: slightly, not dramatically lower, but slightly lower interest rates. The trend has turned around. Trend's been going up, as you know, last couple of years. I think it'll go down. So I'm going to predict lower rates at the end of 2027.
1: What about mortgage rates?
0: And that would include mortgage rates,
1: Will
0: yes.
1: they drop to what level do you think?
0: Oh, I'm going to say, you're putting me on the spot here, Don. I'll say we're at, what are we at, 7? I'm going to say at 6.
1: Well, that's a, that, of course, that's a huge difference when you take a 30.
0: Sure. Oh, absolutely. Yeah,
1: Yeah, it's a
0: absolutely.
1: big difference. It makes a lot of difference in the payments and also in the length of time it takes to pay it off. We are in the election process right now. A poll after poll is suggesting affordability and inflation are the voters' biggest concerns. Is there anything that could occur between now and the election that could change how things look to the average voter?
0: Well, sure. The president could say, I'm repealing all the tariffs. And then we could have an end to the Iran war. Those would be the two big ones. Other than that, I don't see any change for the anything that's going to change in terms of what the analysts are saying in prediction. But if those two, one of those two or both of them happen, those would be game changers for the election, in my opinion.
1: Well, there are those who think that the Iranians will probably look at it and say, let's just sit back and relax and wait and see what happens. The likelihood of settling that before the election is probably somewhere close to slim and none, or at least that's how I'm viewing it. How do you view it?
0: Oh, yeah. I mean, again, outside my field, I read today that apparently we're talking with them, but that doesn't necessarily mean, and they're tough negotiators, that there's any end there. So, again, outside my area of competence, but yeah, I would agree. I wouldn't predict. You asked me what could happen to make it better, then I gave you that, but I don't think that's going to happen. I think we're still going to have tariffs. I think we're still going to have some level of a war with Iran, and that's obviously affecting oil supplies and gas prices and the whole affordability issue.
1: Okay, what advice would you give, especially federal politicians, on what they could do in the next session of Congress beginning in the new year that will affect the economy in a positive way?
0: I would tell them that we're going to have I would say don't get in there and try to manage AI, but realize that and I think a lot of them do that we're probably going to have a lot of job impacts on AI. So I would have them look at try to do something. You were saying that sounds like a good idea. Have something set up, some kind of legislation passed that would say, all right, if we have someone whose job is AI impacted and they lose their job, here's a program that we've set up specifically for that to help that worker get through the next several months and then have them get retrained. So that would be the top legislation I would promote, something that's going to deal with workers who are adversely, in the short run at least, adversely impacted by AI.
1: Now, the North Carolina state government is in good shape financially. What advice would you give North Carolina legislators?
0: Well, I get the same thing. Doesn't have to be a federal program. I would do the same thing. And North Carolina has been in the forefront of a lot of these issues, so I tell them the same thing. Now they're going to have some issues with as you know, they've cut the 40-cent, 41-cent gas tax. I think that's going to cost them something like 200 to somewhere between 200 and 250 million for a state revenues going to highway support. So that's going to be something that'll have to be made up. But I would give them the same advice once that issue is dealt with of looking at what we can do to deal with AI, because I think that's in the preliminary, because I think that's going to be a big deal. And we've got great community colleges, great universities. We could be the forefront of there of a program. And I think Governor Stein has actually set up a program or a committee, commission or committee, whatever it's called, of people that are looking into this. So I think we may be on the way there.
1: Well, it's an interesting time, and of course we've also got a number of aging facilities in especially the smaller towns in eastern North Carolina as far as their infrastructure that's going to have to be attended to.
0: Right. Infrastructure always needs to get rebuilt, and we have to have a publicly supported infrastructure to keep the whole system working. So, yeah, that's always an excellent point to be made. And I'd like to see us have some sort of a system built in where after X number of years, people go in there, they just don't

0: forget about, hey, this building is now 40 years ago, 40 years old, but to have a system where you go and check the building every once in a while and maybe have a system that automatically says, all right, we've got to redo this building and have a fund that will do that. Because, yeah, oftentimes we forget about our infrastructure and of all kinds, not just roads and buildings, but because they're key to keeping us going.
1: Well, as we've talked about many times before, every time you build a building, 20, 25 years later, you've got to look at air conditioning, you've got to look at roofs. And so the more buildings we build, the more demand there is on infrastructure repair just to existing buildings.
0: Exactly. And again, so what I'm saying here is not that our legislature and others forget about this, but I'm not aware that there's a plan, a program that does this automatically. So I'd like to see something like that where we analyze buildings and then get the money in there to repair or redo that's automatic.
1: North Carolina, we talked about this earlier about the fact that 65 is going to be a midpoint as far as age in a very short period of time. How is that going to affect the tax revenue that the state will have?
0: The fact that we're an aging society? I still pay plenty of state taxes, even though I'm retired, although I've got a little business here. That's an important point, Don. I haven't thought about that in depth, that as we age, likely the average person who's, say, 70 doesn't pay the kind of taxes, even if their income's the same, the kind of taxes that they paid when they were younger. So that's a very important point, and I haven't given that a great deal of thought. So thank you. I will write that down and start to think about that. But there could be some issues there that if we have a much aged society and we're not paying the same, those folks are not that they're cheating, they're just not paying as much, that could affect state revenues. Very good point.
1: And of course, as we said, North Carolina is, in generally speaking, much better shape than many, yeah, many states.
0: Yes. I think, I looked at a bunch of numbers here. And I'm not going to bore you with them this morning. We are in the top 10% of pretty much everything that you'd use to rank the how well a state is doing. Just North Carolina is. When I grew up in Ohio, I never knew about North Carolina. I had no clue. This is just an amazing place, amazing state with amazing people, amazing institutions, and I think it'll continue to go on.
1: Well, we've had some great leaders through the years that have made the transition from the economy we had that was based on cigarette manufacturing, furniture manufacturing, and agriculture to a much better and much more balanced economy, and that's showing up for sure. Final thoughts on what is on your agenda for and what we should be looking for in the next 60 days?
0: Well, let's see. Baseball will be over then. I guess we'll know a World Series winner. My Reds
1: are not. I knew we'd get back to baseball sooner or later. You're a real baseball fan.
0: My Reds are not in the competition. But honestly, Don, I think North Carolina, or I'm sorry, Raleigh is in the running potentially down the road a couple of years when baseball expands. And I've seen it mentioned now on lists, and I did a report on this. Sent it over to Mr. Dunn and said, this is feasible. So that's one of the things I'm excited about, that maybe in my waning years here that I'll have local baseball to go to, local Major League Baseball. I still root for the Reds, but then obviously what I want to have happen is that Raleigh get a franchise and it'd be in the American League, so I don't have to worry about rooting against the Reds. Although now the way baseball is configured, every team plays every team pretty much every year, so it doesn't matter. But I think that just shows you how North Carolina has come up far.
1: Our guest has been Dr. Mike Walden. 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
3: News this hour from Town Hall, I'm John Scott. Four people are dead, more than 400,000 customers still without power after Hurricane Isaias came ashore along the Florida Panhandle Friday night. That powerful storm downed trees and power lines along with damaging and destroying homes and businesses along its path as it moved inland. Millions across the Northeast and Mid-Atlantic bracing for severe weather with major cities like Washington, D.C., Baltimore, Philadelphia, and New York City likely to see moderate to heavy rainfall along with possible flooding. Russia and Ukraine agree to a ceasefire on energy infrastructure. More from Richard Boyd.
4: President Trump announced the energy ceasefire in the war between Russia and Ukraine in a post on Truth Social, saying that both parties have agreed. Following the announcement, Ukrainian President Volodymyr Zelensky posted on X that Ukraine supports the ceasefire. He went on to say that it's important that Russia supports it as well. It comes just days after President Trump said Russia will supply diesel fuel to the U.S. The president called it a great announcement for diesel prices for Americans. The deal reportedly angered Zelensky. Richard Boyd reported.
3: The CDC releasing data showing that U.S. measles cases have surpassed 4,000 this year.
5: As of Friday, there were 4,080 confirmed measles cases across 47 states and the District of Columbia. And the CDC says more than 1,100 of those infections, or 25% of the total, have been in Pennsylvania. South Carolina is next with 670 cases. Health officials in Pennsylvania are reporting 5 measles deaths, but the CDC is confirming just 2 and hasn't said where. What experts do agree on is that this is the largest measles outbreak in the U.S. in 35 years. I'm Sarah Lee Kessler.
3: In Major League Baseball, the National Conference Series, Game 1, Milwaukee beat the Dodgers 2-1. More from townhall.com.
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7: I'm Kyle Nashon. Tornado warnings covered central North Carolina for about 5 hours Sunday afternoon. High winds and heavy rain caused damage in Franklin, Wake, Chatham, and Cumberland counties. A tree fell on a home in northeast Raleigh, while a possible tornado near RDU prompted a temporary ground stop. Authorities also reported a possible injury in Fayetteville. The U.S. Department of Energy has announced it is allowing companies to borrow up to 4 million barrels of crude oil from the Strategic Petroleum Reserve to address supply disruptions in the Gulf from Hurricane Isaias. ExxonMobil and BP America are participating in the emergency exchange and must return any borrowed crude oil with additional premium barrels in 2027. This Raleigh motorist tells WREO any little bit helps.
8: But again, it's like when you need gas, like you need gas. 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
7: Your WPTF forecast overnight, partly cloudy with a low around 63. Kyle Nashheim, WPTF News.
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2: Peter Greenberg, and welcome back to Peter Greenberg Worldwide. In fact, if you're just joining us on this second weekend of October 2026, I hope you're having a great time. Let me tell you where we are. You're never going to guess it. Take out those maps, boys and girls. 46 degrees, 54 minutes north, 103 degrees, 31 minutes west. We are in Medora, North Dakota. We're in the Badlands, in the Dakota Badlands. By the way, the population of Medora, 160. That's it. All right, so what are we doing here? We're here because it's also the home of the brand new Theodore Roosevelt Presidential Library, one of 17 or 18, depending on how, which count you believe, presidential libraries in the United States, and probably the best new one to come around in a long, long time, celebrating the life and times of our 26th president. Imagine where this is located. Imagine the role it played in his life, in his family's life, the connections to the American West, the rugged individualism that defined who he was way even before the Rough Riders, his exploits in Africa, his exploits in South America, his exploits as a cattle rancher, and of course, even in Cuba. So many things to talk about, so many things that are documented here that you didn't even know. Even his writings, the book that he wrote about the War of 1812 still being used as a textbook at the U.S. Naval Academy, and not to mention his famous speeches. But more often than that, he's truly credited with, and I think the credit is worthy, of making America the global leader that it became into the 20th century. You know, it's so many things to talk about that he did that I had no idea. By the way, he was also the youngest president in the United States. Not the youngest president elected, the youngest president because he was only 6 months into his term as the vice president when President William McKinley was assassinated in 1901 and Roosevelt became president. Nobody wanted him to be vice president. Nobody really wanted a cowboy to be president. But guess what? He was the accidental hero, and he did so many things that we'll be talking about throughout the show. All right, let's switch for a moment to the news I want to share with you. We've been getting lots of email on this, and it's stuff you need to know about. You know that I've always said this. I believe it. There are only two kinds of airline bags, carry-on and lost. All right, you got that far with me. You know that. You can stop laughing now. But what do we always try to do? Get as much as we can into our carry-on bag and literally carry it on. You know, we get to the security checkpoint, the TSA, we put it through the conveyor belt, we roll it to the gate, hopefully avoid that bag sizer machine, and try to be first two, three boarding groups so we can get it in the overhead compartment. So far, so good. Maybe. Well, guess what? The TSA has now begun installing brand new CT scanner machines, high-tech, to do the conveyor belt work on carry-on luggage. And because of the equipment, the design of those scanners means the opening on the conveyor belt that the bags pass through is now narrower. And that means, guess what? Your bag may not fit. So look at the dimensions that your airline will accept for a carry-on bag. That hasn't changed. And each carrier is different. Southwest might be a little bit more than Americans. But even if your bag fits within those, you know, those limits, those dimension limits, that doesn't mean it's going to fit in the new scanner. What you've got to do is measure the bag after you've packed it. Every inch counts. So be aware of that. And not something we want to do. Nobody really wants to check a bag, but guess what? You might be forced to. Or go to plan B, which the TSA is certainly going to frown on. When you get to the conveyor belt, get an extra tray, dump your stuff in it out of that carry-on bag so it'll fit, and then repack it on the other end. But just be aware, the opening now at the conveyor belt is smaller. All right, here's the second item up for bids on the show. How many times do you get on a plane, and as you're boarding and as you're taking your seat and putting on your seatbelt, you'll hear the cabin crew say, if you've got a phone, turn it to airplane mode, right? Why is that? Well, the airlines have always claimed that they want to avoid any kind of RF interference on sensitive airline navigation systems in the cockpit. Well, we all want to avoid that. But the real question is, does your cell phone create that problem? The answer is, it does not. It goes back to the days when the airlines wanted you to use their airphones. Remember those days? Or they wanted you to use their keyboards they're going to try to put on planes in lieu of your own laptop computer. Guess what? Over 20 years, actually longer than 20 years, the FAA has subjected in laboratory tests the avionics on cockpits or in cockpits to 20 to 50 times the RF interference given off by any electronic device. And guess what? No interference whatsoever. And ironically, these are the planes that also provide Wi-Fi. And that's not interfering with the navigation systems. So you're actually in pretty good shape, even if you accidentally don't turn it to airplane mode. But there really is one reason, and one reason alone, why you want to put it on airplane mode. And that is, the phones today are so good that if you don't, you may get a text or a call from somebody on the ground you don't even want while you're in flight. And now you get hit with huge roaming costs, right? Those roaming charges you never saw coming. So it's okay to put it on airplane mode, especially if you're going to be using Wi-Fi on the plane. All is forgiven. But if you happen to leave your phone on by accident, nothing's going to happen to the plane. Just wanted you to know. And last on my list to discuss before we delve deeper into the Roosevelt Library is AI algorithms and how they're not benefiting you in terms of delayed flights. American Airlines has a program right now that can determine if you're making a connecting flight. If your first outbound flight is late, they can actually, they think they can do this, determine based on the time that you land, taxi to the gate, and get off the plane, if you're going to be able to make the connecting flight. I have no idea if they can determine how fast you can run, but they think they can determine whether or not you can make the flight. Well, you might be surprised to learn that a lot of people with those tight connections with a delay got off that plane running, raced to the gate. There was the plane. The gate was open, and they were still denied boarding because that program that American Airlines had told the gate they couldn't make the plane, so they gave the seats to somebody else. Wow. You know what? This is not AI benefiting you. And it's not benefiting American in the long run because it's costing them money for rebooking and everything else, not to mention misconnected bags. So if you're sitting in a situation where your plane, you know it's going to be delayed, why don't you go online if you've got Wi-Fi on the plane, reach out to American. They monitor chat rooms and say, look, we're landing at this time. I'm going to make the flight. Please don't give my seat away. It sounds silly, right? But you know what? You need that conversation one way or the other. Or that program kicks in, overrides everybody, and you are out of luck in the middle of an intermediate airport you didn't want to be in the first place. Just a thought. But when we come back, a place you do want to be in the first place, the surprising location of Medora, North Dakota, and the home of the Theodore Roosevelt Presidential Library. More about that when we return right after this.
3: Your flight might be late, but we're right on time. Peter Greenberg Worldwide will be right back.
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0: Once again, here's Peter Greenberg.
1: Peter Greenberg back with you as Peter Greenberg Worldwide continues from the Theodore Roosevelt Presidential Library right here in Medora, North Dakota. Of course, if you can always want to reach me, it's easy to do. Just go to petergreenbergpro.com. That'll lead you to the upgrade, which will lead you to me. Just give us your name, phone number, question, or problem. We will solve it right here on the air. As I mentioned, we're coming to you from the Presidential Library here, the newest American Presidential Library in the country in North Dakota. But I'm joined by someone who I've known for too long to remember. We've worked together off and on since 1976, just about. And what a storied career. Winner of the Pulitzer Prize, White House photographer for Gerald Ford, publisher of so many different books, documentaries, and his latest book called In the Room, 60 Years on the Front Lines of History. Also exhibiting here, part of that book at the Presidential Library. And his name, David Hume Kennerly. David, welcome aboard.
2: Good to see you.
1: And good to see you, sir. First, I want to talk about the book, and then I want to talk about the library. But as far as the book, I mean, talk about a trajectory of history. You know, you and I lived in L.A., still do, but I would never see you in L.A. I would see you in Cairo. I would see you in Australia. I would see you in the middle of the White House. I would see you, I mean, wherever news was happening, there you were, but you had unique access. You always found the right place at the right time to be, and it's captured all with your camera. And I mean, look, even the cover of the book, at that point, all five living presidents posing for you. That's not easy to put together. But what's in this book, dating back to when you were photographing for UPI in Vietnam, and then all the way through the White House years, and then for Time and for Newsweek, all the cover stories. I mean, basically, you are a walking piece of American history.
2: And I'm just happy to be here because of that.
1: But when you think about all the access that you've had and the stories you've been able to tell, give us an example, because you have an exhibit here at the library, which really spans your entire career, of what you were able to capture and the stories you were able to tell.
2: Well, I just saw the show for the first time yesterday, even though I was obviously involved putting it together, but walking into that, seven galleries at the Theodore Roosevelt Presidential Library kind of blew my mind. And I'm from a little lumber town in Oregon, Roseburg, a place that I couldn't wait to get out of just because it was too small and I had big ideas and I wanted to see the world. And
1: the camera let you do it.
2: The camera was the magic carpet, really. And when I walked in there, I'm thinking, how could any one person have taken all those pictures, and how could that person be me? I mean, I know I did it, but I sort of have never gotten over what I do. As Gerald Ford's chief White House photographer, pulling in the back gate there between West Exec, between the executive office building, parking right under Henry Kissinger's office. I never got over it. Every single day, I didn't think I never had imposter syndrome, but I did appreciate what I was seeing and how people were reacting. And the main thing was being in the room when decisions were made, and being in top secret meetings, and being there for things most photographers would never get a chance to see. And that was the big payoff for me.
1: That's right. And of course, the title of the book is In the Room, because you were in the room where it happened.
2: Yeah, I think that Hamilton stole that from me, by the way. It definitely wasn't the other way around. But that was always my mission from when I graduated from high school, 1965. Born in 1947, Harry Truman was the president. My mission was, once I figured out I wanted to be a photographer, which is pretty early on, that I wanted to really see what made things tick. And that's been a big motivator for me.
1: And you photographed every president from what?
2: LBJ.
1: LBJ on?
2: LBJ after he was out of office. Every city president since Nixon.
1: Right.
2: And that doesn't even seem that long ago to me, but I know it really is. And I teach, or I lecture at USC in L.A., and incoming freshman at the Annenberg School, and I always ask him, first question, Raise your hand if you know who Spiro Agnew is. And now, 2 years in a row, zero hands have gone up. You know. Right.
1: But look, think about this. Nixon resigned over 50 years ago.
2: I know.
1: I mean, that's hard to believe, because I know where I was that day, and you know where you were because you were there.
2: That's correct.
1: Right?
2: I was there, and those pictures are all in the library, and I think the director of the Center for Creative Photography at University of Arizona in Tucson, who is the steward of my archive. My archive is now at the center that was started by Ansel Adams in 1975. But I'm paraphrasing him, but that quote's up on the wall, that when you see these pictures, you'll think that Kennerly was in everything that ever happened in the last 60 years.
1: Well, that's
2: it kind of feels that way, you know.
1: Well, listen, my own personal experience with you, whether it's the King of Sweden or you and I, after Sadat was assassinated in Cairo, we were there.
2: Yeah.
1: We were there. I mean, you could keep going. You, Marcos, I mean, in the Philippines. I mean, all that stuff I got a chance to do as a journalist, you were there shooting it.
2: Well, Marcos, thanks to you, Imelda and Ferdinand Marcos, the exiled president and first lady of the Philippines, where you were interviewing them in Honolulu,
1: right,
2: happened to be my 40th birthday, and they brought a cake out, and I think Imelda sang happy birthday
1: to
2: me.
1: She did.
2: And I had photographed them in the Philippines. I had photographed them on the first time with President Ford, who visited Corregidor and had served in the Navy in the Pacific back in World War II. But I've just had some scary experiences, but I think being around world leaders, particularly as the president's photographer, where you have all this inside access, Deng Xiaoping, Leonid Brezhnev, some of the great figures of the last century particularly, and those photos, their portraits are in the gallery here.
1: Exactly. And, of course, it all gets down to travel, because you couldn't do it without traveling. You probably travel as much as I do.
2: No. I'm pretty sure I haven't. No, it's true. I got to ask a great question by a Marine general. I did a workshop for wounded Marines down at Pendleton, and he came to hear my little talk that I gave before I was like helping them learn how to take pictures. And he asked me if anybody today could do what I've done. And I'd never been asked that question. The answer is no, because no one's going to pay for it. And I was with Time Magazine and Newsweek. And
1: those were the days when they would scramble the jets to get a photo.
2: They would do anything. And so I can't even imagine. I wish I'd saved all my receipts to find out exactly. It cost millions of dollars for my career to get me to go here and there. I turned around and did two trips to Cairo in a month. Like, got back, you got to go back and photograph Sadat for the Man of the Year issue for Time Magazine.
1: And then a few months later, you and I were both in Cairo at his funeral.
2: And I've photographed a lot of funerals. And I in the book, in the room, I made a list of photographers that had meant something to me, many of whom you know. I just started writing them down. The guys on the Oregon Journal, the Oregonian, where I had my first big-time job, and on, and like Dirk Halstead and Wally McNamee and Eddie Adams, all these colleagues of mine who are gone, and I was always the youngest member of that cohort. There are 151 names of them. And I remember them all distinctly for some small favor or kindness to, you know, Dirk being a mentor of mine.
1: Of course. And it's a very intense fraternity, because you only see each other in many cases during breaking news. And you gather together. I would only bump into these guys at breaking news. When I was at Newsweek and there was the March on Washington, I was covering it. Who was right next to me? Wally McNamee.
2: Yeah.
1: You know, and I wouldn't see Wally for another 2 years, and all of a sudden there'd be a story I'm covering one of the presidents. There's Wally, you know.
2: Well,
1: and
2: Wally, by the way, there's some of my accoutrement of combat in the Vietnam room here at the Teddy Roosevelt. And my jungle boots are in there. Those boots were given to me by Wally McNamee, who said, look, you don't want to look like a newbie when you show up with new boots. And we had the same size. And so and I wore those all the time. I got shot at in those boots, and I made it out alive wearing those boots. And now they're here. On the, I don't know if you want to see it, but there
1: I'll,
2: they are.
1: I'll check out the boots. But first of all, I'm going to check out the book, In the Room, 60 Years on the Front Lines of History, the author, David Hume Kennerly. Stick around. We're coming back with more with me and David from the Theodore Roosevelt Presidential Library right here in North Dakota right after this.
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1: Peter Greenberg back with you, talking with David Hume Kennerly, the Pulitzer Prize-winning photographer, the legendary photographer, and the author of the new book, In the Room, 60 Years on the Front Lines of History, out now, and his new exhibition out here at the Presidential Library of Theodore Roosevelt in Medora, North Dakota. David, you know, there's always the one that got away. There's always the one shot you never got that always wanted. Which one was it?
2: Oh, my God. That's the nightmare question. You know, like, the worst thing is not really missing a great photo. You would think that was the worst thing. The worst thing is being in a great photo and missing the shot. And Neil, you know Neil Leifert's picture of Ali over Liston.
1: Oh, that famous picture taken from above.
2: And right between Ali's legs in the background is Herbie Scharfman, who's the other Sports Illustrated photographer there. I thought, oh my God. Like, so every time he sees it, that
1: he
2: picture,
1: he didn't get
2: all
1: it.
2: The time.
1: Yeah.
2: You know, and so, no, I think I would have loved to have photographed Howard Hughes. I particularly would have loved to have photographed Mao Zedong, and almost had an opportunity because Gerald Ford made a trip to Beijing at that time and was the last foreign leader to see Mao before he died. That was 1975. And I pled with Kissinger to try to get me in that room, and he couldn't do it because the Chinese didn't want anybody outside of their own people seeing him. And so that was a big disappointment for me.
1: You know, you mentioned Howard Hughes. That was my cover story at Newsweek when he died. And that was an amazing story. I heard he was dying. I flew to Houston. That's where he died, en route from Mexico. And it was an amazing cover story because, especially from a photographer's point of view, nobody had seen him. Nobody knew what he looked like. And you had all these rumors of guys with, like, you know, 8-foot-long fingernails and beard that went down to his chest. And, you know, and nobody knew. Nobody knew. And at that time, every news organization, Newsweek, Time, even the National Enquirer, were offering up to $100,000 for any photograph of Howard Hughes live or dead. And they didn't exist.
2: Nope.
1: And the only thing I lucked out with is I got to the assistant medical examiner at the Memorial Hospital there in Houston, who I lucked out. She had interned under my dad. She did her residency under my dad. And a couple of scotches into her, and she painted the picture of everything, how he looked. We were able to do the picture based on her absolute recollection because she did the autopsy.
2: Wow.
1: And but then we still wanted the picture. That was the one that got away.
2: Yeah, well, other than that, I've done pretty well.
1: Yes, you have.
2: It hasn't plagued me, by the way.
1: Okay, then beyond Mao Zedong and Howard Hughes, what's the picture you want now?
2: My son, one of my three boys, James, is getting a PhD in Chinese literature at U Chicago. And I would love to go to China and photograph President Xi, because I photographed Zhou Enlai. That picture's in the book. And all these other leaders, Deng Xiaoping, Jiang Zemin. But I would love to spend a day with the Chinese leader. And I haven't really pushed that one yet, but I think I'm going to. And then my son could go with me as an interpreter, which would be fun.
1: You know, it's interesting about Xi, because most people don't realize that when he was much younger, he spent a year on a farm in Iowa as an exchange student. And when he became the head of China, the very first stop he made before coming to America to see the president, he went back to see the family in Iowa.
2: I remember that.
1: Yeah.
2: No, he's a really interesting guy. And the Chinese are so important in the world. But people like that fascinate me. But he's not a reclusive person like Mao was in his later years. But I had a great portrait of Leonid Brezhnev, who was a World War II leader, Soviet leader. And I have a picture of him that Brent Scowcroft, who was Ford's national security advisor, said, and a Russian scholar, said it was the best portrait he'd ever seen of Brezhnev, showed him as this sort of sly guy, and he's in Helsinki, and he's got a cigarette in his hand, and he's sort of looking out of the corner of his eye. And I tried to get that picture autographed. One of Kissinger's guys went back over and put the picture down and said, the president of China would like this photo autographed. And he looked at it, walked out of the room, and he came back with a picture that had obviously just been taken out of a frame in the wall, and said, I think you'll like this one better. Like, if his photographer had taken that, he probably would have gone to Siberia, right?
1: Right.
2: So, yeah. And that's in the show, too, those two pictures.
1: Well, it's a remarkable show. It tells not just your story, but the story of America, the story of journalism, the story of being at the right place at the right time to capture those moments in history that really made a difference. And the book, again, it's called In the Room, 60 Years on the Front Lines of History. The author, David Hume Kennerly, with whom I've had the honor and the pleasure of traveling the world with over the last 5 decades, covering these kinds of stories. And I always learn from you. In terms of how to get access and then what to do with it when you get it. And I continue to learn from you. Again, the Presidential Library right here in Medora, North Dakota, the Theodore Roosevelt Presidential Library, that exhibit playing now. Please catch it. But if you can't, the book is already in the bookstores now and on the newsstands. In the Room, 60 Years on the Front Lines of History. I also have to warn you, it weighs about 6 pounds.
2: 5.
1: Sorry.
2: You cannot go swimming with that book.
1: I'm learning again. David Hume Kennerly, thank you for joining us. We'll be back with more from the Presidential Library right here in North Dakota right after this.
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1: Peter Greenberg, and we're back at the Theodore Roosevelt Presidential Library right here in Medora, North Dakota. And, of course, if you want to reach me, you know the drill. Go to petergreenbergpro.com. That'll lead you to the upgrade, and that will lead you to me. We'll be happy to talk to you with your name, phone number, question, or problem. Don't forget that as well. I've been coming to North Dakota for quite some time, and dating back a number of years ago, if I were to discuss the cuisine of North Dakota 20 years ago, it would be deep-fried and flash-frozen. There wasn't really a whole lot of choice, and it wasn't very interesting. Well, a lot of that's changed now, of course. Around the world, it's changed, because you can source anything if you have the right person to do it. And here at the library, they do have the right person to do it. She's the executive chef at a restaurant called Salt and Scoria. I'm going to explain Scoria in a second. And her name is Candace Stock. How are you, Candace?
2: I'm doing great. Thank you.
1: I mean, you bring a particular expertise to this particular library because you understand, first of all, this library was basically built on Native American land, number one. You come from Native American land in Minnesota. And so that part of the culture cuts to a little bit move with you, as you will. But at the same time, this is a brave new world in terms of a library and bringing a whole new approach to food to the middle, as some people might say, nowhere, right? The total population of Medora is 160 people. So that was your challenge, but that's also the beauty of it, because you can make difference. So from a menu point of view, is there a way to define 2026 the food of North Dakota?
2: You know, I think that the first ingredient to any of these recipes is intentions. Looking at kind of the history of what you could access here, flash frozen, deep fried, all of that, you weren't thinking about the well-being of the person. You were thinking about feeding them. With every recipe that we have here, it's how is this going to digest? How much energy is it going to give you? Are you going to be fatigued after the medicines that are incorporated into everything are designed to reduce inflammation and keep you going? And so I think that, you know, this change is necessary, but also for the people that have endured here, that have made Medora what it is, it's really a responsibility for myself and my staff to ensure that they're well taken care of and that this becomes a bigger priority.
1: So then how did you design the menu?
2: Indigenous ingredients are at its core. I'd say that we try to make everything a little bit more familiar for people so that they're more accepting to it. And so with our menu right now through the season, we have a turkey meatloaf sandwich, which
1: everybody can relate to that.
2: Yeah, yeah. It's very, you know, home kitchen type, you know, recognizable. But, you know, we utilize black pepper and juniper and fresh herbs, and it's paired with a cranberry and sumac jam. And sumac, that's one of those ingredients that gets people's blood flowing, you know?
1: And by the way, in the old days of North Dakota cuisine, nothing was paired with anything.
2: Yeah, yeah. But we also try to keep things as simple as possible. So I like looking at kind of in restaurants that use heavier spices and stuff like that, you also kind of risk the heavy metals that are ground into pre-done spices. And so we grind our pepper and we grind our sumac and
1: you
2: stuff like that for our recipes. And it does have a flavor change to it. A lot of the essential oils are being released right before we're mixing it in, and so you can pick them up a little bit better also. So it is a familiar product. But
1: speaking of natural ingredients, the name of the restaurant is Salt and Scoria. Explain Scoria.
2: Well, Scoria is the red rock here, and that goes along with our shared kind of purpose with TR. It is an indigenous restaurant, and so the story of TR and indigenous peoples wasn't always positive. But with that, we share this land, and we share purpose in conservation and land stewardship. And so when forming the name of this restaurant, it started with salt, and it's salt bush. It's the plant that grows here, and it's very reciprocal to the earth, and it's medicinal to plants and animals. But it also, in its design, the seed pod or the flower that grows from it is that of a compass. And in Native American culture, the medicine wheel is designed to create balance in oneself, but also your ecosystem. And so to have that as a symbol of our restaurant is how we tie this in, how we tell our story, and that our purpose, our direction is to provide balance within people's bodies, but utilize what we have here that we are so grateful for.
1: We're talking to Candace Stock, the executive chef at Salt and Scoria. When we come back, she mentioned a balanced menu. We're going to talk about the menu when we return to the Theodore Roosevelt Presidential Library.

0: right. 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
0: 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I'm not exactly graceful. I've got two left feet. Literally. Or an astronaut. Tempting, but too far from home. Or maybe I'm destined to give someone hope.
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0: Welcome back to Peter Greenberg Worldwide. Once again, here's Peter Greenberg.
1: Peter Greenberg back with you in Medora, North Dakota, at the Presidential Library of Theodore Roosevelt. We've been talking to Candace Stocky, executive chef, at the restaurant here, Salt and Scoria. And to give you an idea of a sense of place, before her restaurant, the restaurants in Medora had a limited menu. You want an elk burger, you can get one. You want onion rings, you can get them. But this is a brave new world right now, and we talked about the menu in the last segment, but I really want to get down and dirty on it right now. As you developed the menu, as you figured out the philosophy of what you were trying to do, we live in a world now, at least for most restaurants, you can source anything you want. If you wanted blueberries in the Antarctic, you could get them, if you don't mind flying them in, right? So where are you sourcing everything, and what are you putting on the menu that you can't get anywhere else?
2: So for sourcing, I would say right now we work with a couple growers out of Dickinson.
1: By the way, Dickinson is about, 45 minutes away?
2: Correct. Yeah. Yep. We source...
1: By the way, that's the big town.
2: Yep. Yeah.
1: They got a Walmart there.
2: They've got a Walmart. That's about it, yeah. Too. Yeah. But I think that with the build of the library, we attracted a lot of people that are interested, that are local, that want to provide their products. And it's not all year round, but for those who can, I think that we have beautiful microgreens and vegetables that are coming in. We have grains that are coming mainly from Moorhead, Minnesota, but beautiful organic rolled oats, oat groats, flour. Right now we use a flour that was developed at NDSU that is called Rough Rider.
1: That's North Dakota State University.
2: Yep. NDSU, they develop this winter wheat that has a pretty high protein count and does really great for bread, but also does well for pastry. It's a little bit nuttier in flavor also, and so that's utilized in our sandwich bread and our pastries. And then right now we're working with tender bison, and we utilize, they process venison also. But I think right now, I met with someone today that is helping to source more product locally. So sustainable practices, we don't want to exhaust any one of our ranchers. The amount that we're going through is significant, and so we have to start sourcing more from other local ranchers because...
1: But that's a win-win for everybody.
2: Yeah, and I think that it provides a lot more understanding of what it takes to have a sustainable ranch.
1: And you're getting wild rice in North Dakota too?
2: Minnesota.
1: Oh, Minnesota. Excuse me. Okay.
2: You know, I grew up on the White Earth Reservation. Yeah. And

0: So I have a preference.
1: And whatever the chef wants, the chef gets.
0: Yeah.
1: When we talk about all of this, right, and you try to put it in perspective, what's the biggest surprise on your menu that people aren't expecting?
0: You know, I think that it usually comes in the form of specials, but a lot of people are thrown by just salads. I think that like they're not always like anticipating going out to eat and having a salad for lunch and feeling fulfilled. But the way we layer the flavors and the proteins that we add in, I think have made a huge difference in how people approach that. And we get really great feedback on those items. And then just trying game meats for the first time. So,
1: okay, TRs, so let's talk about that for a second.
0: Yeah.
1: How many times have I gone someplace in Florida? Oh, you have to order the alligator. Okay. Tastes just like chicken. Everybody tells you everything tastes just like chicken. I suppose if you fry it deep enough, cardboard tastes like chicken. So what does bison taste like?
0: It tastes like the land. there are a lot of really like intense herbs and berries that grow in this area. And so I would say there is like a sharp kind of floral element to the bison that we keep. And then it's just like a mellow, earthy flavor. I think people are always amazed when I have to prepare a steak or something like that for an event, because they're like, what did you put on this steak? And I'm like, salt and pepper. That is all you need. The bison carries so much flavor on its own, and it really is a mirror to what it's consuming in this land. And so your body receives that medicine so much better if you're not covering it up.
1: And by the way, it's a lesson that a lot of chefs still need to learn. You got to keep it simple.
0: Yeah.
1: Right?
0: Yeah.
1: I mean, now, you went over something very briefly. I want to go back to it. Pastry and the good stuff, right? That's one of your specialties.
0: You know, I do find it necessary to eat chocolate every single day. Yeah, every single day. I don't know if there's like a day that I go without eating chocolate, but that's what I wanted to do initially. When I got into the industry, I was like, I'm going to be a pastry chef. And then I didn't love it, but I think that it is one of the best takeaways at the end of a meal. If someone doesn't come through the if they come through the restaurant and they get their meal and they're walking out the door and they didn't get a cookie to go, sometimes I just go buy them a cookie because I'm like, like it really solidifies the experience. And I think that sweet takeaway is really important. And so we go through a lot of cookies.
1: Okay, I'm showing up. Candace Stock, executive chef of Salt and Scoria, right here at the Theodore Roosevelt Presidential Library in North Dakota. Thank you so much. That music means we're out of time for this hour. We got a whole lot more coming from Medora, North Dakota, as Peter Greenberg Worldwide continues, with or without cookies, right after this.
2: That wraps up this hour of Peter Greenberg Worldwide. Have a travel question or problem? Just email us, peter@petergreenberg.com. Across the triangle, people are talking.
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5: News this hour from Town Hall. I'm John Scott. President Trump calling for new leadership in Kyiv following reports the U.S.-Russian diesel deal was criticized by Volodymyr Zelensky. Lisa Carton has more.
6: Speaking to reporters Saturday, Trump reacted to Zelensky's criticism it would only prolong the war in Ukraine.
7: I suggest they get a new leader who can make a deal. because he could have made many deals that for some reason he never does. And let me go a step further. If I were president, you wouldn't have ever had that war. That war would have never started.
6: Trump made the comment as he was departing the White House Saturday for a GOP rally in Tennessee. On Friday, Trump said Russia will immediately supply over 300,000 tons of diesel fuel to the American and global marketplace after he concluded what he called a highly successful discussion with Russian President Vladimir Putin. Trump called it a great announcement for diesel prices for Americans. I'm Lisa Carton.
5: Department of Homeland Security Secretary Mark Wayne Mullen is defending the possible live stream of Nedal Hassan's execution. Appearing on CBS's Face the Nation, Mullen said he doesn't see an elevated risk to security because of this.
8: I think people need to understand if you attack America, we will come after you, and we will make sure that the punishment fits the crime.
5: He added that no one has to watch it if they don't choose to. The former Army doctor killed 12 soldiers, one civilian, and an unborn baby in November 2009 at Fort Hood in Texas. The rain associated with post-tropical cyclone Rachel now arriving in Southern California. National Weather Service said communities in Ventura and Los Angeles County started seeing rainfall Saturday evening. The moisture moved further north by Sunday towards Santa Barbara and San Luis Obispo counties. That rain is expected to last till Monday. More on these stories from townhall.com.
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10: I'm Cal Nash. I'm a Rocky Mountain City Councilman is facing a felony charge after allegedly bringing a gun onto North Carolina Central University's campus during homecoming Saturday. Arrest records say T.J. Walker Jr. is accused of bringing a gun onto educational property and carrying a concealed weapon on campus. He was arrested by campus police, posted a $10,000 bond, and is scheduled to appear in court Thursday. In a statement to WRAO, the City of Rocky Mountain said it will not comment on pending legal proceedings. Testimony is scheduled to continue Monday in the murder trial of the man accused of killing UNC student Faith Hedgepath in 2012. Friday, jurors heard graphic testimony from Dr. Lauren Scott, Associate Chief Medical Examiner.
11: She had multiple lacerations on her scalp and on her forehead and on her face.
10: Miguel Salguero Olivares is charged with murder. Your WPTF forecast, overnight partly cloudy with a low around 63. Kyle Nashheim, WPTF News.
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16: Tired of congestion? Not that kind of congestion. 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
5: 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Gary McNamara and Eric Harley talk about everything from politics to social issues and news of the day. 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
18: All across America, we are Red Eye Radio. He is Eric Harley and I'm Gary McNamara.
19: Hi.
18: Welcome and good morning. Thank you for being here.
19: Thank you very much. Happy Monday, everybody.
20: I don't know. I just thought I'd try it.
21: What was the post I saw yesterday?
20: Yeah.
21: It was the city of Buffalo. Saying, the city, you know, be closed because of an Indigenous Persons Day.
20: Oh, yeah, for today, for Monday. Yeah.
21: Right, instead of Columbus Day.
20: Yeah.
21: And they're in a battle, they're in a war with the Seneca Nation over the Seneca Nation putting a gas station downtown. And so... Right, I mean it's one of the biggest stories right now,
20: and
21: one of the biggest stories.
20: Celebrating Indigenous
21: Persons Day, and it's like, well, if you really cared about Indigenous persons, you wouldn't be fighting with the Senecas,
20: right?
21: Like, oh my God, that's just
20: allow them to sell gasoline. Oh my gosh, that's funny. Even here in Texas, they haven't for years. Back when my kids were in school, they stopped doing the Columbus Day holiday. What they did was because there is an October break. It's like a spring break. They just started a couple of months ago. Like, what was it? Mid-August or something? August 12th, something like that. And so my grandson is out of school all this week. And his dad, my son, took the week off from his job. And, you know, they're going to hang out, go do some things locally. And spend some time together, but they just kind of lumped it in with the week off, you know. I don't know if on the calendar, I would have to look in our school district if it reads Indigenous Persons Day for Monday specifically, or if they just say, student holiday for the entire week. They just rename it differently. Then they do winter break. You know, here in Texas, they do winter break, you know, I think they're out for like, I don't know, 2.5 weeks, almost as long as our vacation.
21: You mean our Christmas vacation?
20: Our Christmas vacation. Yeah. The whole thing is.
21: I will say this. I went by a house the other day.
20: Yeah.
21: And I basically saw a Christmas tree with orange and purple lights.
20: Yeah.
21: And I went, okay, they can call that a holiday tree because it's a Halloween tree.
20: Yeah.
21: I mean, it doesn't make any sense.
20: Well, then, okay.
21: What? Somebody's got their... Oh, minute. No, it...
20: Yeah, no.
21: It's orange and purple.
20: Right.
21: Well, it's a Halloween holiday tree.
20: Right.
21: Because it's always funny when it's like, we're putting up, I always used to tease when I used to go through O'Hare a lot.
20: Yeah.
21: You know, I try to avoid O'Hare. I know the list said that DFW is the worst airport. I would disagree. I've got that down perfectly.
20: Well, yeah, locals, we don't have a problem at all.
21: Yeah, it's...
20: Always helping people that, like, have a connecting flight when I'm coming home, landing back in DFW, and they have a connecting flight, and they're like, and then I'll help them get on... You know, the Skyrail, what's it called? The
21: Skylink.
20: Skylink. And I'll point to them and say, okay, if you get on the Skylink, it'll take you over if you have to go to another terminal. But it's I mean, it's huge. If you don't know what you're doing.
21: If you don't know what you're doing, it's very intimidating to go through the. But once you've got it down, it is the easiest airport. I know exactly where to park. I know exactly where. Now, I go into the same terminal every time, even if I have to take the Skylink somewhere else, because I know there's always a parking space.
20: Yeah.
21: And
20: your destination is out of that terminal every time, right?
21: No.
20: It isn't?
21: No.
20: Oh,
21: but,
20: really?
21: No, but I know I can get a parking space there, and I always know where my vehicle is and never have to guess.
20: Oh, okay.
21: But there's always a parking space there, and then it's in basically a terminal.
20: Okay.
21: A terminal anywhere between A1 and A20, but I go in like at A20 and they have the touchless right there, or the contactless where you just walk through and, you know, boom,
20: and then you get on Skylink from there.
21: Most of the time I take off from A, and most of the time I land in A, but not all the time.
20: Okay.
21: It's either A or C for me with American.
20: Yeah. Right.
21: And so once in a while it'll be B, once in a great while it will be, depending on where I'm going, it will be once in a while. For example, a lot of times if I'm flying somewhere, for some reason, the plane's coming in from Mexico. So you take off from D, because that's the international terminal, even though you're not, I'm not going international, it comes in and they've got to go to customs there.
20: Right. Okay.
21: So that's what changed. But the only problem is, with DFW is when you go in and you sit down and you're all comfortable because you found your gate, and 90 minutes before they say your gate has changed and it's in a different terminal. And then you get to that gate, and then they tell you again 20 minutes later, your gate's been changed to another terminal.
20: Right. Yeah.
21: And the worst part is if you ever have to take off from Terminal D, which is the international terminal, and you're at D1 or D2.
20: Yeah.
21: It is the longest walk where the moving walkways are never operating. They're always broken.
20: Right. Yeah.
21: At least when I go, they're always broken.
20: Right.
21: Then the worst part is, one of the worst things is, when the Skylink escalators aren't working.
20: Oh, yeah, no.
21: And one time it's like, you know, my ankle just is killing me because I have tendonitis in it.
20: Yeah.
21: And it's like, okay, let me look and look at the because they have an elevator that goes right there too if you don't want to take the escalator. That was shut down for repairs. So you had no choice. You had to walk up
20: those stairs.
21: I
20: never knew there were elevators for it. Yeah.
21: Yeah, there's
20: elevators. I guess I never looked. Yeah.
21: But other than that, it's a great, but you can't compare it to a small airport. People go, well, I like Buffalo better, or Nashville, because Buffalo and Nashville's airport are, to me, almost identical. I mean, in the size, you have one terminal, and the airlines take off from, well, we have five gates, and they're all next to each other.
20: Right.
21: That's no problem.
20: I've gone through O'Hare countless times. I've only departed from O'Hare, which means going through the TSA line, once or twice.
21: Same with me. Yeah, same with
20: me. Then the same with Atlanta, which is a nightmare of an airport. And departing from Atlanta, it's this weird thing. So you pull up and it's like eight lanes wide of cars that are, and they're always stacked. It's not like, I mean, maybe at 2 o'clock in the morning they're not, but during the day it's always stacked. So your car dropping you off, your friends, whoever it is, Uber, whatever, has to just stop where they can. And then you get out and play Frogger all the way to the curb. it's just insane.
21: Luckily, I have not had to go through Atlanta for probably 30 years, maybe 32, 33 years. I think I went there once. Yeah, I did in the mid-90s. We cut commercials for the radio station I was working at. We cut TV commercials. So we had to go to a studio in Atlanta. So
20: I
21: landed there.
20: Yeah.
21: But the point I was trying to make in O'Hare before I got into the story that was
20: the last week's
21: story was they have the holiday tree. Now, it's
20: much like SeaTac in Seattle, right?
21: But it's in support of the veterans.
20: Yeah.
21: It's the holiday tree for the veterans, but it's like, well, what holiday? Well, Christmas. Why don't you say Christmas? Because that's the holiday.
20: That's the holiday. It's Christmas tree.
21: I mean, it's just,
20: right.
21: We live in a society sometimes that's just so stupid.
20: Yeah. I had a friend growing up who was, Jewish, and he was an only child, and his parents loved Christmas. I mean, they celebrated Hanukkah, but they loved the Christmas stuff. You know, they were like, no, we absolutely love the Christmas stuff. You know, for them, I think his mom said, it feels like we get an added holiday, you know, in terms of, you know, celebrating, and you know, they don't celebrate it for the same reason spiritually. But, you know, a lot of the secular stuff, the lights and whatever, I don't remember them ever having a tree, but they loved it. They absolutely loved it, you know, and had no issues. Of course, that was years ago. That was before I lived in Del Rio. That's how young I was. I was a young kid. So I lived in San Antonio, and they had, you know, they had no issues at all with Christmas.
21: I remember that I don't know whether he still writes for them or not. I have no idea. But Jeff Jacoby of the Boston Globe.
20: Yeah, I remember this.
21: Remember, read that story on the air where he just said, well, yeah, I mean, the fact that, you know, how the United States started and the Christian influence of it, and goes, thank God, because it's a Christian influence on it that makes it so we have the First Amendment and freedom of religion.
20: Right.
21: He said, so, yeah, we love going around as Jewish people. We love going around. Now, I do remember.
20: Yeah.
21: Because in this day of these days of anti-Semitism and everything else being normalized, I do remember I did have some negative feelings towards Hanukkah. And that's because Bobby Strauss down the street told us he got a present for every day of Hanukkah.
20: Billy, same thing.
21: And so we were, you know, we had some jealousy and rage that our religion only gave gifts for one day. Now, I don't know if that should be something that as an adult I should be concerned about, or I should dismiss it as petty jealousy of a child.
20: Yeah, I was so jealous. And then I found out about the dreidel. I'm like, well, can I ask, is it wrong for me to ask for a dreidel for Christmas?
21: You know, the funniest thing, the guy down the street, Bobby Strauss, went to high school with him.
20: Yeah.
21: And I remember for a while there, he used to pick on me. We used to get into fights, and he was bigger than me.
20: Yeah.
21: I can still remember my sister getting involved in the fight one time. He was just bigger, and he bullied me.
20: Right, yeah.
21: So I see him at my 50th anniversary, high school anniversary, a couple of years ago. And I tell him that. I go, do you remember when he used to bully me? He goes, what are you talking about? He had no memory of it. And he, 50 years later, he's going, if I did that, I'm so sorry. I'm so sorry. I've basically been in, like, social work and helping people his entire life. And I felt horrible for bringing it up. I'm like, because he was actually hurt by it.
20: Yeah.
21: He was like, I spent my whole life just, you know, helping people. And here I am going, yeah, he used to beat the crap out of me.
20: It was overcompensating.
21: Yeah. Hey, and I told him, I said, I didn't mean to bring it. I actually felt bad. I felt bad for him because he seemed like he had dedicated his life to helping people. And, you know, that was part of being children. And again, I really wasn't angry about it. It was like, hey, you remember when you used to beat me up?
20: Right.
21: You know, that kind of thing.
20: Well, that's funny. You know, I was just thinking about, you know, talking about the people who would protest Christmas decorations at City Hall. You know, that largely was driven by people that were offended for other people's, you know, religion that they didn't even belong to. And I think to myself, well, is the left going to be offended if there is a menorah at City Hall? Anything that represents the Jewish holiday of Hanukkah? I mean, the left has become more and more anti-Semitic. It's possible that they won't be protesting Christmas as much as they will be Hanukkah. And I you know, that hit me the other day because I saw the same thing. I saw some Christmas decorations in a store somewhere. And I was like, wow, that's all right. It's bitterly, but, you know, here we are. closing in on mid-October. And so I thought to myself, I wonder how long it will be before there are, there may have already been, you know, it's been a couple of years since October 7th. So maybe there's already been those protests from the left and they don't want anything that represents Hanukkah at City Hall or, you know, at their City Hall. I'd have to look that up. I'd have to see. But I'm guessing at some point there will be some kind of protest. I hope I'm wrong about that. But I'm not wrong about the anti-Semitism because we've all seen it. And the left is proud of it. And it's tragic that they get away with it and absurd that they carry it with their anti-Semitism with pride. I just don't get that.
21: I think the victim oppressor, when you're always, you know, we've said this, the damage that has been done, you know, to so many young people that grow up under liberalism.
20: Yeah.
21: And have constantly told that you're a victim and you can't
20: right.
21: make it.
20: Right.
21: And, you know, to me, it's reprehensible. It's the same thing. And we always go back to the group of young girls, I think it was, that was at the White House. I don't know if Greta was part of it, but they were saying, well, what do you want to do after, you know, you're here because of, you know, the climate change or whatever. You know, what are you going to do after college in order to stop it? They go, we're not going to get out of college. We'll all be dead.
20: Yeah.
21: That right. they were brainwashed. And by the way, if they were in high school, they're out of college now because that goes back like 6-7 years ago.
20: Right.
21: But they, you know, so they're out of, but they were told they actually believed. And you can brainwash people.
20: Oh, yeah.
21: I mean, look at the radical transgender movement. You and I don't think we talked about it on the air yet, but on Friday, I know we talked about it off the air. That whole thing that, you know, it's like the number of young people that now identify as LGBTQ. How many are T compared to the rest?
20: Right. Yeah.
21: You know, break that down because it shows you how brainwashing can work.
20: Yeah.
21: Because you don't skyrocket in the number of gay people and then crashes a couple of years later.
20: Right. Exactly.
21: To me, it's probably the trans movement is what you're dealing with because it became sort of the in thing.
20: The in thing. It did.
21: That's
20: a good question. Yeah. I would love to see how many that applied to.
21: We are Red Eye Radio.
20: Brought to you by Hotshot Secret.
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0: Radio. He is Eric Cronin. I'm Gary McNamara.
1: What?
0: See the Trafalgar poll over the weekend?
1: Yeah.
0: We've talked about Trafalgar and Rasmussen looking at more of the Republican based polls, and the Trafalgar over the weekend showed El Sayed winning in Michigan and Tallarico winning in Texas.
1: Yeah.
0: Whether that's going to happen or not. And then the whole Tallarico thing over the weekend on X. I knew as soon as it was Nick Sorter. We've talked about him before. We've always called him an always Trumper. And it would be no matter what. He basically is a cheerleader for Trump. Right. And so he doesn't always get things correctly. And so I had doubts to begin with, on the whole thing, with the Tallarico story and, the audio and everything else, whether it was legit or AI. I had a lot of questions. Still hasn't been fully resolved yet, though, where Tallarico was.
1: Right.

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5: News. I'm John Scott. Ukrainian President Zelensky taking aim at the U.S.-Russia diesel deal. Appearing on ABC's This Week, Zelensky said the deal gives Russian President Vladimir Putin more money to spend on the war. President Trump announced that Russia will immediately supply over 300,000 tons of diesel fuel to the American and global marketplace. Department of Homeland Security Secretary Mark Wayne Mullen is defending the possible live stream of Nidal Hassan's execution. During an interview with CBS's Face the Nation, he said he doesn't see an elevated risk to security because of it. The former armor doctor committing a mass shooting in 2009 at Fort Hood in Texas. Popliu set to undergo surgery this week to remove an early stage growth from his lung. The American-born Pope will said the operation takes place this week. This is SRN News.
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7: Your WPTF forecast, overnight partly cloudy with a low around 63. For Columbus Day, sunny conditions with a high near 81. And Monday night, mostly clear with a low around 61.
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1: And he's Eric Cronin. I'm Gary McNamara. Well, what we said Friday ended up being true about the illegal immigrant criminal who was shot by ICE. Why didn't the Democrats jump on it? We'll get to that coming up in just a minute.
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1: All right, so here we go. Mark Wayne Mullen. Over the weekend, I believe this was Fox News. He was on Fox News Sunday.
2: Yeah.
1: About the incident that happened in New York City that Donnie jumped on immediately and was talking about the elimination of ICE. And you and I said, okay, let's see how far this goes over the weekend. Yeah. Let's see, because he's making it sound like, you know, they just picked out this guy and shot at him. And as we all know, criminal record,
2: yeah,
1: many arrests.
2: Right.
1: He was targeted. They were going after him.
2: Right.
1: They knew he was there. And I guarantee if we weren't so close to a midterm, you would have seen a ton of other Democrats jump on this.
2: Yes.
1: But they didn't.
2: Right. Right.
1: You know, jump on it before right. You have the facts.
2: Right.
1: On it, but here was Mark Wayne Mullen over the weekend.
3: There is body camera footage. You can clearly see that that Oscar was accelerating. As we approached the vehicle, we told him lawfully to exit the vehicle. He chose to accelerate. He hit a vehicle and then accelerated towards other officers and their vehicles. And so as the investigation is completed, all this information will definitely be released.
1: So there you go.
2: Yeah.
1: So it wasn't just picking out a random person and shooting them because they happen to be here illegal,
2: yeah,
1: and you just shot them, as Memdani was attempting to promote over and over and over and over,
2: yeah,
1: and over and over again.
2: Yeah.
1: And we on Friday's show, we said it's going to be interesting to see, you know, because we're so close to a midterm, how many, you know, especially when his record came out.
2: Yeah.
1: Because Mandani was speaking before his record came out. It was like, well, you're just saying we need to protect illegal immigrants who commit major crimes.
2: Yeah.
1: And you're not going to win that one.
2: No.
1: You may win it in New York City. I don't know. But you're not going to win it. You're not going to win it across the country. And I didn't even say, did AOC jump on that?
2: You know, I was waiting for her to jump on it. She may have said something about it or posted something about it. It didn't really rise to the top of the headlines. She certainly wasn't on it every single day like she has been in the past. Again, maybe I missed something, but I didn't see it rise to the top of the headlines. And I think part of it is this, is that they understand Mamdani's profile is huge for a mayor. I mean, all New York City mayors are, their profile is huge. But his has been, there's been a lot of focus on what he's trying to do and everything else, the socialism, all that. And I think the party knows that that doesn't work for them. And also the party knows that nationwide that people still trust the GOP more than the Democrats in terms of controlling the border. And they also see, and I can't measure to what extent the hearings have been effective. But when you see these families who have lost loved ones or whose loved ones have been injured by illegal immigrants testifying, and the Democrats keep saying, hey, we've already talked about this, let's move on, or they just don't show up, they just don't say a thing. I think there's an impact there because I know some of that went viral. We played a lot of the testimony, and it was heartbreaking. It was heart-wrenching. But I saw some of the other, I saw clips of remarks on other social media, on TikTok and everywhere else, and I think it had some impact. But I think altogether, it's like, all right, let Mamdani handle it. I think the party's position, I said this last week, let him handle it. We won't jump on this. We won't take a position. We know their position. They don't care. They don't care that violent criminals are here in the U.S. illegally.
1: And how do we know that? How do we know that the Democratic Party actually stands behind Mamdani, but are quiet right now? Because they haven't tried to repeal their sanctuary city status.
2: Right.
1: As long as you support sanctuary cities, you support this illegal immigrant criminal and his freedom. Because remember, Mamdani was saying he needs to be set free.
2: Yeah.
1: Over the safety and security of American citizens, of innocent American citizens on the street. You're saying to hell with them. As we stated before, sanctuary cities is not about, well, this person has been here for a long time, they've paid all their taxes, they've been law-abiding, and we need to have a pathway to citizenship or legal permanent status. It's not that. And as we stated again on Friday, it's not, well, ICE is just going down the road, and if they see day workers, they're pulling them all in. No, this isn't that.
2: Right. Right.
1: This is illegal immigrants who have committed major crimes outside of being in the country illegally.
2: Yeah.
1: That have a rap sheet.
2: Yeah.
1: And should not be here. And the fact that Democrats believe that sanctuary cities should exist to protect the illegal immigrant criminal over the safety and security of an American citizen. You can't defend that. You can't. The only thing that you probably can defend and reasonably get a majority of Americans is, well, maybe if somebody's been here a long, long time, maybe there should be a pathway to legal status, because Republicans delve into that all the time. Not citizenship, but legal status. You know, you've heard those debates back and forth.
2: Right.
1: You may get sympathy there. You're never going to win this battle, but understand it is the mainstream of the Democratic Party. Otherwise, they would say sanctuary cities have to go. If we have people that have been arrested, if we have criminals, if we have somebody with a rap sheet who has been convicted and arrested again, that we should turn them over to federal authorities to kick out of the country.
2: Yep.
1: Unless we wish to try that person on the state charge.
2: Right. Yeah, you know, there's only two Democrats in the last few years who have shown, and one of them really is walking the fence, that they want to reverse sanctuary city policy. Fetterman hasn't come out on reversing sanctuary city policy. He's talking about, well, we should have a conversation and blah, blah, blah. He's kind of said he hasn't taken a hard stance. Mayor Adams asking the court to undo sanctuary city policy that his own party put in place. And of course, the court said, no, if your party, if your city officials want to undo it, they can.
1: Yeah, you went through the democratic process in order to ensure.
2: We're not going
1: to
2: do it.
1: You basically said, we don't give a damn about our citizens. We care more about the illegal immigrant criminal.
2: Exactly.
1: But they did.
2: And But that was that exception was obvious. You know, if it weren't for what was going on at that time in New York City, then Adams wouldn't have done that. So, you know, because look, you're part of it. And that's the problem. And we can say that about Fetterman. You know, this talk continues. Well, he should become a Republican or independent and caucus with the Republicans and, you know, whatever. And it's no, you're a liberal. You've been a liberal and you're part of building this thing and you may not like where it's going. And there are a number of liberals who fit this description where you've been outspoken about where your party's going and Fetterman on anti-Semitism. You know, he doesn't stand for that. And he sees where his party is on that. But again, if you've been part of that party, supported the party for the longest time, and he still says, look, I'm liberal. Well, then you're part of it. There is no half measure to being a liberal anymore. If you're a liberal, you have to be a radical. Those are the rules. You may say to yourself, and you may not be in your heart a radical, but if you're voting liberal or if you're running as a liberal, then you're a radical. That's a mandate from the party. That's where the party is. It's not going to change. It will not be reversed in our lifetime. Now, I know what you're thinking. Eric and Gary are old. Their lifetime is shortening by the second. Well, it's
1: all of ours are. All of us are.
2: I know. It's like the comedian who was it, Mitch Hedberg. This is a picture of me when I was younger. Well, every picture is a picture of you when you were younger. But no, it's the, you know, that's the whole thing is that I don't see this happening for generations. You had said and had been saying it for years. At some point, they got to turn around. And it's clear now they are not going to because they believe their radical positions are winning for them. And if these radicals, El Sayed and Tallarico, if they win their races, those are going to be huge moves. It's going to make a louder, I think, impact. There won't be maybe as much noise about what, you know, their agenda is, like Mamdani, but it will make a louder impact than Mamdani's win, I believe, if those two win. And again, that's where the radicals gain hold. And next thing you know, well, you know, hopefully they won't gain momentum going into 28, but they might. And if they do, we're doomed. If they gain momentum, thank goodness that Kamala's still, you know, one of the top contenders, depending on which poll you look at. I think she's number one on all the polls for 28, right? For Democrats right now, any of the polls that are out.
1: Oh, yeah.
2: It's early, but.
1: Yeah, everyone. She leads everyone.
2: She leads everyone. Yeah. And
1: by 20 to 30 points.
2: Yeah, so there, that is. That's the saving grace. That's the hope you can look for. But other than that, they're gaining momentum in other ways, in other areas. And that's a problem. Their radical behavior, they believe, is paying off.
1: We are Red Eye Radio.
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0: We are Red Eye Radio. He's Eric Cronin. I'm Gary McNamara. I forgot who it is. It's one of the DSA candidates in New York City was on with Hassan Piker and said, doesn't matter that the illegal immigrant criminal was a criminal because he was just being a good dad because his kid was in the car and he was trying to be a good dad and get away from police.
1: Yeah, right.
0: She said it doesn't matter that he's got a criminal record. The fact is, that's the mainstream opinion of the Democratic Party. It's not fringe. Otherwise, they would come out against sanctuary cities.
1: Well, I joked last week even about it, saying, you know, I'm waiting for them to call him, instead of the Maryland dad, the New York dad. And that's essentially what they were doing. He's just a dad. He's just protecting his child. Well, you know, if you're a criminal and on the run, you don't want your children anywhere near you because you understand you could be a target of maybe other criminals or the police, and it could get very dangerous very quickly. You should make other arrangements for your child.
0: Now they're trying to get, now the push from the DSA is to get rid of the police commissioner.
1: Yeah, right, yeah.
0: Because she didn't condemn ICE.
1: Yeah, oh, yeah. Well, sorry, if you don't get on board.
0: Yeah.
1: You're done.

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6: News this hour from Town Hall. I'm John Scott. President Trump says there is an energy ceasefire in the war between Russia and Ukraine.
7: Trump made the announcement today in a post on Truth Social, adding that both parties have agreed. Following the announcement, Ukrainian President Volodymyr Zelensky posted on X that Ukraine supports the ceasefire. He went on to say that it's important that Russia supports it as well. It comes just days after President Trump said Russia will supply diesel fuel to the U.S. Trump called it a great announcement for diesel prices for Americans. The deal reportedly angered Zelensky. I'm Lisa Carton.
6: Oil prices slipped on Monday on expectations of more Russian supplies after President Trump said Ukraine and Russia had agreed to halt attacks on each other's energy facilities. Officials in Saudi Arabia say the main airport in Riyadh has been hit by a second missile attack in 2 days.
7: A Saudi military spokesman said a projectile hit King Khalid International Airport today, causing a fire and several injuries. On Saturday, a strike at the same airport killed 13, including one American, and injured more than 300 others.
6: And President Trump says the U.S. is weighing in on its options in the region, as Houthi rebels in Yemen did claim responsibility for recent attacks. Some political analysts, they're beginning to wonder if the midterm elections will maybe surprise us.
8: Despite historical trends favoring opposition gains in midterms 6 years into a presidency, current indicators suggest Republicans under President Trump may defy expectations and retain control. Strong Trump rally turnout, weak Democratic enthusiasm among progressives, superior GOP funding, new voter registrations favoring Republicans, and early voting data showing unexpected GOP strength challenge pessimistic polls. Richard Boyd reporting.
6: More on these stories from townhall.com.
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11: I'm Colin Ashoff. Tornado warnings covered central North Carolina for about 5 hours Sunday afternoon. High winds and heavy rain caused damage in Franklin, Wake, Chatham, and Cumberland counties. A tree fell on a home in northeast Raleigh, while a possible tornado near RDU prompted a temporary ground stop. Authorities also reported a possible injury in Fayetteville. The U.S. Department of Energy has announced it is allowing companies to borrow up to 4 million barrels of crude oil from the Strategic Petroleum Reserve to address supply disruptions in the Gulf from Hurricane Isaias. ExxonMobil and BP America are participating in the emergency exchange and must return any borrowed crude oil with additional premium barrels in 2027. This Raleigh motorist tells WREO any little bit helps.
12: But again, it's like when you need gas, like you need gas. 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
11: Your WPTF forecast overnight, partly cloudy with a low around 63. Kyle Nash, I'm WPTF News.
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0: Now, it's Red Eye Radio. Gary McNamara and Eric Harley talk about everything from politics to social issues and news of the day. Whether you're up late or you're just starting your day, welcome to the show. From the Relief Factor Studios, this is Red Eye Radio.
1: All across America, we are Red Eye Radio. I'm Gary McNamara along with Eric Harley.
2: Hi.
1: Hello. All right.
2: Yeah?
1: Want to hear Bill Maher from last Friday?
2: Sure.
1: All right. Here we go. Bill Maher.
2: All right.
1: I had to edit out a lot of the beginning part of it where because there were some curse words.
2: Okay.
1: He was basically saying, you know, look. Of course, he's going to say, Trump lies a million times, but he's not lying about the Democrats being communist. Which is really incredible when you think about it.
2: Yeah. That's huge.
1: Because and he's like, and how do you know? Because they say it.
2: Yeah.
1: And here he is with the receipts. I hate that. I just hate that term. Here we go. Here's the evidence that he is providing.
3: Again, let's just read the quotes. The DSA platform says you work as much as you are able and no more than needed. If that was any closer to Karl Marx's dictum, from each according to his abilities to each according to his needs, they'd be sued for plagiarism. New York Mayor Mondani once tweeted Karl Marx's words exactly. They're not trying to hide it. Their most popular influencer, Hassan Piker, thinks communism is so groovy. He laments the fall of the two of the most murderous regimes in history, the Soviet Union and Chairman Mao's China. Mandami's aide, his top aide, Sia Weaver, said, if you don't believe in the government's sacred right to seize property, it's over. And impoverish the white middle class. What? That's a goal? You know you're supposed to scare people into voting for you, right? One of the new soon-to-be Democratic congresspeople, Darlizia Chevalier, supports seizing all properties from landlords and said, seize the means of production. Mandami has said the end goal is seizing the means of production. I think they want to seize the means of production. Now, maybe you missed that in school or missed school altogether, but that's communism. Now the coalition within the DSA called the Marxist Unity Group is in ascendance, and I must take them at their word when their words include, our commitment is to the long-term struggle for a fully liberated, classless society, in a word, communism. What do they have to do? Tweet out, elect more communists? Oh, yeah, Sia Weaver did that. Yes. Good. I'm glad you're shocked.
1: Glad you're shocked.
2: Yeah. No, that's interesting, you know, the reaction there. We've said this for a while about some of the comments that he's made on his show. He's getting laughter, which means, because in comedy, quite often, it's funny because it's true. But, you know, pointing out here, you know, where the left is going. And this turn for Bill Maher, again, he's not a conservative. He's not a Republican. He makes that clear. Stephen A. Smith. Not a conservative, not a Republican yet. And all of these individuals who were high profile and liberals, Bill Maher's always maintained, I'm an independent. No, he's not.
1: No, he wasn't.
2: No. He's a liberal. But when you point out these things, you know, because I'm thinking to myself, has there been any backlash against HBO? I mean, he's made some points on his podcast, too. But, you know, there's, say the wrong thing. Don't, if you're not pro-Hamas these days, then all of a sudden there's, you know, protesters outside your door. I haven't heard anything about, and maybe there was something and I didn't see it, of people canceling their HBO because of Bill Maher. Again, maybe I missed the story, but he's been pretty vocal consistently for the last few years.
1: Here he is on the taxes that he pays.
2: Oh.
1: Because this relates to what we talked about last week.
2: Yeah, okay.
1: All right, here we go.
4: I've asked this question so many weeks on this show, and I can never get an answer. I just don't understand the American economy. I really don't. I don't understand how there could be so much wealth, and I pay so much in taxes. Ooh. And it doesn't seem to get to the people. Like, I don't even mind doing it. Well, over half, way over half. And yet, it just, I never read about the homeless getting better.
5: Right.
4: Anything getting better, at least not in a city like this.
2: No, that's a very legitimate by the numbers assessment of the tax situation. And yeah, he's rich, and yeah, he's in the top tax bracket. But the point that he's making is, it's not getting to, you know what, and it's essentially, and I don't want to put words in his mouth, but what the liberals have been promising for years, that the fix is to tax the rich. The fix is to tax large corporations, and the rich pay a ton in taxes, and yet that money isn't helping, because it isn't really about the fix for the left. It isn't about helping people. You know, in California, they spent billions of dollars trying to fix the homeless problem, and it did nothing. It did absolutely nothing, because at the end of it, if you don't care about actually fixing the problem, you're just spending other people's money saying you're doing things, saying, well, our effort is to blah, blah, blah, blah, blah. You're not doing anything, and you're not doing anything because you don't care.
1: Well, it's interesting, because I really got it from my dad. My dad said, you know, I never really appreciated when George Bush talked about compassionate conservatism.
2: Mm-hmm.
1: My father didn't like it. He goes, was a conservative. We are compassionate.
2: Yeah.
1: He said, the beef, if you're a true conservative, is not about helping others. It's about how you do it.
2: Right.
1: Where's the best way to put the resources there?
2: Right.
1: And he believed the private sector, and that's why my dad was involved in a number of different private charities, where he could see that the money was being used much more efficiently than government could do it.
2: Right.
1: The same thing that his son does.
2: Right.
1: I look for things that, okay, what really works? What gets the job, you know, done? Intentions mean nothing to me.
2: Yeah. Right.
1: It's intentions with results that do. And as we talked about last week, when you have a monopoly that's running that has so much power, and it's not their own money, and they don't have to, a private charity has to go out and they've got to sell you all the time if they wish to get your donation.
2: Right.
1: Here's the performance. Here's what we're doing. Government doesn't need to do that.
2: Right.
1: You know, a number of other things that I saw over the weekend that were said that reminded me that we said, and it was John Stossel doing a thing where he had interviewed Steve Forbes. Mm. But he wrote on X, he said, when inflation hits, those in power blame scapegoats. Rome blamed the Christians. Medieval Europe blamed witches. Today, we blame billionaires. He goes, Steve Forbes says politicians play on the resentment that they caused by their own policies. It's something that we've said over and over again.
5: Yeah.
1: The government gets in there and doesn't get the job done. It's like education. Education. We now spend more than anybody in the world per student.
2: Right.
1: You can't beat us on education. We're not nearly getting the results. Why? Because the intention was, if we have more money, we can educate kids better. No. No. When you have competition, you can educate kids better. When you have a monopoly, and think about the teachers union. that helped keep the schools closed during COVID when there was no reason to do so.
2: Right.
1: And they were the biggest. They don't give a damn. They don't give a damn about educating the kids.
2: No, they don't.
1: And the way you get it done is through competition, which now the public is starting to see. And now the excuse is over. You can't sit there and say, well, they're educating kids across the world much better. Well, what are we doing? Well, we're spending more money, and so we're doing the job. No.
2: No,
1: spending,
2: we're not.
1: Spending money means nothing. It's how you spend the money. And when, you know, to Bill Maher, it's not tough to figure out. You're putting it into a monopoly bureaucracy that doesn't have to be accountable for how the money is spent.
2: Right. Yeah, I mean, and over and over again, they've been doing this. This is not new. They keep spending like there's no tomorrow. And then what do they do? What do they do next? The next run? Well, next election cycle, we need to spend more.
1: By the way, it's not the American economy, as he said. He goes, I don't understand the American economy. He's talking about the government.
2: Yeah, yeah, right.
1: Now, we understand the left wants the government to be the economy.
2: Yeah, yeah. But, you know, this is the, again, this is the frustration I think that many people have. And I don't know what it does to the GOP in terms of what they've been promoting as of late, you know, ownership in companies and tariffs and the fuel prices and everything else. President over the weekend talking about opening Russian oil again.
1: My God.
2: And it's so bizarre. And the only underlying reason for it is desperation.
1: I gotta say, the Tucker Carlson vote?
2: Yeah.
1: That's the first thing I thought of.
2: But what's motivating is desperation.
1: Yeah. Yeah.
2: And
1: as I said, the Trafalgar, which is, by the way, Trafalgar is the, we've talked about them before, has been the most accurate polling, Republican-leaning pollster.
2: Right.
1: The most accurate, and they have Tallarico winning Texas. He is Tallarico winning Texas and Syed winning Michigan. Now, I think Tallarico's 3 points. Probably all within the margin of error, I'm going to guess. And Syed is, you know, plus one.
2: Yeah.
1: And you look at it, you go, how?
2: Yeah.
1: You think about the state of Texas. Has there been a state that has, and I've seen it, that has lowered taxes that the consumer would feel, like property taxes, over the last 5 years?
2: No.
1: Think about
2: it. I know Florida's trying. DeSantis talked about it recently. I don't know to what extent they've actually been able to do it just yet, but Texas is, I mean, it's every, and we have a part-time legislature, but every session they have been moving to lower property taxes. And, you know, this is something that again, the states that win the business part of it when people and companies leave, are the ones who are going to have lower taxes. That's always going to be the case. Because you're going to attract the talent, because the talent pays lower taxes. We don't have an income tax here. So you're going to attract the workers. You're going to attract the companies because they know they can keep more of their money invested into whatever they're going to do. And it's a very simple equation. Now, as Lieutenant Governor Gavin Newsom had to travel to Texas for some reason, thought he had to buy a plane ticket and go to Texas and figure out, hey, what are you guys doing that's making companies move to Texas?
1: You know what I saw the other day on Nextdoor, which I'm going to have to stop the notifications because it's become a platform of political idiots.
2: Yeah.
1: These people saying, well, you know something? I live in the suburbs of Dallas, and there used to be a lot of room, and now there's too much growth. So we need to get Democrats in there to stop this unregulated growth in the state of Texas.
2: Unregulated growth?
1: I know.
2: Wow.
1: And there's nothing that's not regulated.
2: Right.
1: Everything is regulated in some way.
2: Of course.
1: But you have the expansion just like it. But it's like, no, now it is. There's too much growth. Things are too good. And we need to stop other people from moving in.
2: Yeah.
1: I'm like, okay.
2: Right. So, we need to build a wall.
1: We need to build a wall in Texas to keep people out.
2: Yeah.
1: But that has actually been promotion of Democrats I've seen on social media, which is like, wow.
2: Now, if they're coming here from another nation illegally, they're exempt. They can come here all they want.
1: Yeah, exactly. It's just, wow.
2: Yeah.
1: We are Red Eye Radio.
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5: A little more corn, beans, and cotton expected to be produced by U.S. growers compared to the prior month's USDA forecast. That's the news from the Agriculture Department's October crop production reports issued Friday. A 1% month-over-month increase in corn production forecast contributed to what is expected to be the second-largest corn crop on record, despite year-over-year production down 5%. The increase in corn production forecast this month correlates with a 2.7% rise in corn yield forecast from September. The record projected soybean crop rose 1% from last month, now at 4.56 million bushels forecasted in production, caused in part by a 0.3% increase in October in what is expected to be record bean yields. Cotton production forecast this month moved up 2%. With a 14% increase in crop yield from September. I'm Rod Bain reporting for the U.S. Department of Agriculture in Washington, D.C.
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0: Mariner Radio. He is Eric Cronin. I'm Gary McNamara. Welcome and good morning. You know, one of the other things, related to things that we had talked about was, what was it here? I'm trying to find it here. Because it was, it was the, Ted Cruz. Ted Cruz having the discussion on Fox Business News, I believe. It was on Friday. And talking about why haven't the Democrats implemented socialized medicine in California. Exactly what we said. He goes, yeah. he wrote this on X. Why have the Democrats, not implemented socialized medicine in California? They have the governor's office. They have a supermajority in the House and a supermajority in the Senate. Nobody's stopping them. Why? They studied it. They examined it. And they discovered it would destroy the economy, cause billions of dollars in economic damage, and cause small business to flee the state. Even the wild-eyed socialist of California said they couldn't afford it. And, you know, we have brought up both Colorado, Vermont, and California that all wanted to have socialized medicine, all decided not to have it. And you wonder, well, wait a minute. They can have it if they want.
1: Right.
0: Why are they trying to get it on a federal level when it should be so much easier to get it on a state level? Because on a state level, you can't borrow money to fund it.
1: Exactly.
0: You've actually got to tax people to do it. And the people of those states claim they want it, but it seems like Democrats only want something if they can get future generations, their children, their grandchildren, and their great-grandchildren to pay for it.
1: Yep.
0: And that's considered morality. Yeah. That's a moral stance to take. Well, we don't want to pay for it on our own. We want taxation without we want that loophole of taxation without representation. They're not born yet. Right. We can tax them. Now, that's morality. That's really caring.
1: Yeah. We care about the future.
0: It's a load of horse manure.
1: We're doing it for the children.
0: Yeah.
1: We're doing it for the children to get extra jobs in the future to pay for it all.

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4: With SRN News, I'm John Scott. A second missile attack in 2 days in Saudi Arabia at the main airport in Riyadh. A projectile hit King Khalid International Airport, starting a fire and causing injuries. President Trump said the U.S. is considering its response after an earlier strike on the same airport killed 13 people, including one American. The rain associated with post-tropical cyclone Rachel arriving in Southern California, the National Weather Service said communities in Ventura and Los Angeles counties started seeing rainfall Saturday evening. The moisture then moved further north by Sunday towards Santa Barbara and San Luis Obispo counties. Hurricane Simon weakened to a Category 3 storm on Sunday as it moved parallel to Mexico's Pacific coast, bringing strong winds and heavy rain. The storm located about 110 miles west-northwest of Manzanillo. 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
6: Your WPTF forecast: overnight partly cloudy with a low around 63. For Columbus Day, sunny conditions with a high near 81. And Monday night, mostly clear with a low around 61.
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1: We are Red Eye Radio. He is Eric Harney, and I'm Gary McNamara. Welcome and good morning. Thanks so much for being here. This was really interesting, Eric. This interview with on MS whatever time it is with Ro Khanna from California on the the Prop 40
2: right
1: there for the one time 5% what is it 5% I guess wealth tax
2: right
1: he talks about where they want to go with it on a federal level. Listen to this now.
2: All right,
1: listen to this. Here we go.
3: I want to ask you about something you were campaigning for here in California earlier in the week. It's a big ballot measure that was put onto the ballot here. It's called Proposition 40. It's the so-called billionaire tax. It's a one-time tax on billionaires here in California. And you and Bernie Sanders were here and other folks. And Bernie Sanders said at the rally it's the most important thing on the ballot in November anywhere. Do you agree with that? What are the stakes here for this Proposition 40?
4: It's the most important ballot initiative in America and in the world. It's the first time we're taxing billionaires. You know, there are 989 billionaires in our country. They're worth 22% of the economy. They're worth $8 trillion. If you were to have a 5% tax on them, you would raise $4 trillion. And their net worth is going up 144%. And for that 5% tax, you would be able to get free college, free childcare. You'd be able to pay every teacher $60,000. Now, in California, a one-time 5% tax would allow us to prevent.
1: Okay, so we're moving on. We don't need any more than that because, remember, Bernie Sanders is talking and Ro Khanna on the federal level.
2: Right.
1: How this extrapolates out to the federal level.
2: Right.
1: So what they would want to do is explained by a lot of people in community notes and everything else.
2: Mm-hmm.
1: What he is talking about, what the Democrats want to do, would mean a 5% tax. All right?
2: Yeah.
1: For 10 years.
2: Yeah.
1: 5% wealth tax. 5% of your wealth would be taken.
2: Yeah.
1: For 12 years, basically 40% of the base would be gone. Now, none of it goes. They didn't talk about any of it. Remember when talked about the 50 cent Ross Perot, the 50 cent people forget about this.
2: Yeah,
1: 50 cent a gallon tax to pay off the debt way back then in the late '80s, early '90s.
2: Right.
1: When he talked about that, this would be free college, free childcare, whatever.
2: Yeah.
1: Do you know what that would do to people's 401ks?
2: Oh, they'd be decimated because this wealth that is held by these individuals is largely in stocks of companies.
1: Yep.
2: Which they would be required to sell. And when there's that kind of sell-off,
1: not based on market.
2: I was about to say, there's a difference in market-based sell-off is scary enough. Government mandated sell-off would tell the market likely this won't be the last time this happens. Now, they're talking over a period of years, and of course they would extend it after that sunset, whenever that's going to be. There would be no end to this. And then when that money just kind of dissipates into the bureaucracy and you're not getting what they said you were going to get, they're going to have to go after people who aren't billionaires. Now we'll go after millionaires. Are you listening, Bernie? Then we'll go after people who have significant wealth. They'll just start saying that significant wealth.
1: By the way, 5%, I said 40 would be 5% for 10 years would be with no growth would be 50% net wealth over 10 years.
2: Right.
1: This is what they want to do.
2: Right.
1: And how do we know? He said it.
2: Yep.
1: He said it.
2: Yep.
1: And he's considered he's considered just a radical mainstream Democrat.
2: Yeah.
1: And this is sort of the exact same thing that we said about they don't want to do it just in California because they know if they do it in California, billionaires and capital will leave.
2: Oh, yeah.
1: So it's this is like sort of the inverse of nationalized healthcare. They want socialized medicine across the United States, and we said, "Well, you can do it in your own state."
2: Yeah,
1: yeah, but we don't have the money to do it if we can't use the federal government to borrow the money from future generations. We actually don't want to pay for it.
2: Right.
1: So how much do they really care if they're saying, "Well, we actually don't want to pay for it. We want to put in that loophole for taxation without representation for healthcare and put the tax burden on generations that aren't even born yet for what we want now." So they don't give a damn. They don't care.
2: No. No.
1: And the exact same thing here. Any Democrat state can tax billionaires. Do it. Well, we don't want to do it alone because the capital will leave. Well, what you're admitting is that capital will leave. And if you take where they want to go, that capital disappears from the private sector and goes into the government bureaucracy. But this is, again, and I'm glad Stossel covered it the other day, John Stossel, we mentioned it, where they talked about the and Bill Maher also, all this money, nothing ever gets better. Democrats say nothing ever gets better. It never gets better. I don't see the results of it. We now know in education, we pay more per student than anybody else in the world. It hasn't made a difference in public education. Public education has only gotten worse.
2: Yeah.
1: And we keep, and so they can't get it done. They have failed. And what they do is the monopoly of the bureaucracy of the federal government has failed in so many ways. And they say, okay, let's direct it at the billionaires. Let's not really focus on what the problem is. Let's focus on jealousy and envy. That's what we have to sell.
2: Well, because, you know, they start by saying, you know, they have all of this wealth. This is wealth that they've already paid taxes on.
1: Mm-hmm.
2: And now the government wants to take what they've earned back. I say earned. They say have. Look at all that they have. Let's take it from them. Where would it end? Because that kind of money isn't going to fix the problems. They're good, you know, they want to start big, of course, because nobody does the math. The willfully ignorant out there go, we should do that. The billionaires, big companies. Next thing you know, you implement, and it's not going to happen, but you implement, it might happen on the state level. I mean, they're already pushing for this. This is why you're seeing this mass exodus of billionaires from these states. But if they push this for the national level, which likely won't happen because in the end, they know the math doesn't work on this. But if they could get it through, massive collapse in stocks, and then nothing changes except for the economy crashes, you've got your 401k that's hurting, and then there's not enough money collected to do what they promised they were going to do with it, they start going after you. Eventually, they're coming after you.
1: Yeah, but you dilute the value of stocks.
2: Exactly. Which hurts you immediately in your 401k.
1: Right. When you have to liquidate it, not based on market forces, but based on a government mandate.
2: Yep. The market will, that will be a fear that will drive a bear market, I don't know how far down.
1: Well, the important thing is, because they've said, well, this is only once. It's only a one-time thing.
2: Yeah, right. Like, yeah.
1: Now, and we've said, no, it's not.
2: No, it isn't.
1: This is what they wish to do. And again, going back to Bill Maher that said, you know how we know they're communist? They say, we're communist.
2: Yes.
1: And here with Ro Khanna, the whole thing of, well, we'll tax just for once because he's billionaires. No. You would want it now. Now he's up to 10 years on the federal level. 5% wealth tax on all billionaires for 10 years, which, again, of that base, takes 50% of the base. Yes. The whole thing is we don't want billionaires.
2: Right. Exactly.
1: And when you look at this, too, when you talk about it, it's like, well, then what is the incentive to expand wealth if you're going to destroy it with the wealth tax? And as you pointed out, this is money that's already been taxed.
2: Right.
1: Either with income tax or capital gains.
2: Yeah, this is their property.
1: Yeah.
2: They've earned this money. They paid taxes on it. It's their property. Let's go take their property. Well, where would you stop?
1: Or they will be making money on it because if they're been sitting there, they'll eventually pay capital gains. But the money that they've invested already, they pay taxes on.
2: Mm-hmm.
1: Any money that I have.
2: Anything that they've earned.
1: Yeah, any that money.
2: You've already paid taxes
1: right,
2: on.
1: Any money that I have that I put into my 401k, I've earned.
2: Mm-hmm.
1: You know, right. And it's going to be taxed either before or after.
2: Yeah, right.
1: So they want another tax on it, and it's really to deplete. They just feel better. You know, it's all, it, you know, and the envy and jealousy comes from their side, and also it's scapegoating. We're going to lie to you about what the problem is. The problem is us. We're going to lie to you because we know that you're basically a stupid human being that only operates on envy and jealousy. We know if you vote for us, Democrats, you don't have any critical thinking skills. You can't connect the dots. You really don't pay attention. So we can sell you anything because we know one thing that you are. You're envious and you have tons of jealousy towards people that might have something that you don't have.
2: Right.
1: And we're going to depend on your jealousy and envy to put us into office because jealousy and envy is what has made America great.
2: Yeah.
1: That's the kind of crap they're trying to sell you.
2: Right.
1: It's amazing. And but there it is. At least Ro Khanna came out and told you what the plan is on the federal level. It's not a one-time tax.
2: Right. No. No. No. And again, the billionaires know this on these state levels. You see the mass exodus. And by the way, that also means they've got to take their companies with them. So companies are leaving these states. But the only remedy for the radicals is, well, we'll do this on the national level. Let's get this done on the national level. Let's just take it all.
1: That's the goal.
2: And no talk about, look at what we could do for the national debt.
1: No.
2: None. Which still wouldn't be the answer. To confiscate the wealth of the billionaires to pay for the national debt still wouldn't be the answer. Because the collapse would be catastrophic. It would make the Great Depression look like a walk in the park.
1: We are Red Eye Radio.
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0: He's Eric Herney, and I'm Gary McNamara. So it's really interesting. We started out with the show with the whole Bill Maher thing about the Democrat Socialists of America and the Democratic Party and the communists, and saying we know they're communists because they promote it.
1: Yeah.
0: And so with Ro Khanna coming out and saying, no, this is our plan, we know what their plan is. It's not like you can't go to Republicans and say, you guys are making this up. Well, where's your evidence of what they said?
1: Yeah. Right. This is their plan.
0: Right. It's what they say. I mean, sanctuary cities is their plan.
1: Yep.
0: The radical transgender movement is their plan. Defunding the police is their plan.
1: Mm-hmm.
0: Defunding the military is their plan.
1: Yeah.
0: Getting rid of the Senate is their plan. Getting rid of the presidency, because it would be under both of those, the Supreme Court and the presidency would be under, as we all know, the one branch of the legislature that would be left. This is their plan. You know, the Electoral College, gone. Representation of smaller states, gone. Everything that they wish to do is so incredibly radical, and it's not us trying to figure out what they're going to do or parsing the words. They're extremely clear. This is what we want to do.
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4: News this hour from Town Hall. I'm John Scott. Ukrainian President Zelensky addressing President Trump's call for new leadership in Kyiv. During an interview with ABC's This Week, Zelensky says it's up to their society and people to choose a new leader.
5: The main thing is to have security infrastructure for this, to give possibility to people to vote. Of course, it's up to Ukrainians when to vote, how to do it.
4: He went on to say that Ukraine will organize elections if Russian President Putin abides by a 60-day ceasefire. President Trump had called for a leadership change after reports the U.S. fuel deal with Russia angered Zelensky. President Trump said the Ukrainian people need to elect a new leader. Officials in Saudi Arabia say the main airport in Riyadh has been hit by a second missile attack in 2 days.
6: A Saudi military spokesman said a projectile hit King Khalid International Airport today, starting a fire and causing injuries. President Trump said the U.S. is considering its response after a strike on the same airport killed 13 people, including one American, and injured more than 300 others. Houthi rebels in Yemen claim responsibility for a series of recent attacks on Saudi Arabia. I'm Lisa Carton.
4: A political analyst says former President Barack Obama's campaigning with Abdul El-Sayed has become awkward. More from Richard Boyd.
7: Barack Obama is set to campaign in Michigan for Democrat Abdul El-Sayed in the 2026 midterms, despite El-Sayed's past criticisms of Obama's presidency as a failure and claims that the country was not better off after his terms. Cornell West highlights their ideological clashes on issues like Gaza, Wall Street bailouts, and single-payer health care, labeling Obama a moderate neoliberal, while El-Sayed struggles with black voters in the state. Richard Boyd reporting.
4: More on these stories from townhall.com.
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10: I'm Cal Nash. I'm a Rocky Mountain City Councilman is facing a felony charge after allegedly bringing a gun onto North Carolina Central University's campus during homecoming Saturday. Arrest records say TJ Walker Jr. is accused of bringing a gun onto educational property and carrying a concealed weapon on campus. He was arrested by campus police, posted in a $10,000 bond, and is scheduled to appear in court Thursday. In a statement to WRAO, the City of Rocky Mountain said it will not comment on pending legal proceedings. Testimony is scheduled to continue Monday in the murder trial of the man accused of killing UNC student Faith Hedgepath in 2012. Friday, jurors heard graphic testimony from Dr. Lauren Scott, Associate Chief Medical Examiner.
11: She had multiple lacerations on her scalp and on her forehead and on her face.
10: Miguel Salguero Olivares is charged with murder. Your WPTF forecast, overnight partly cloudy with a low around 63. Kyle Nashheim, WPTF News.
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17: 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Gary McNamara and Eric Harley talk about everything from politics to social issues and news of the day. 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From the Relief Factor Studios, this is Red Eye Radio.
18: All across America, we are Red Eye Radio. He is Eric Harley and I'm Gary McNamara. Good morning. Thank you for being here.
19: Thank you.
18: As always.
4: Thank you. Thank you.
18: All right, the president and his stated issue on Russian diesel.
4: Yeah.
18: He announced late Friday the U.S. will buy up to 4.8 million tons, nearly 36 million barrels of Russian diesel fuel in stages. What I saw was, again, pure panic from the White House.
4: Right.
18: That prices are killing them. When you actually look at the deal that's done, and I did the figure and I pulled out the calculator and did it, the United States uses 116 million barrels of oil, 116 million barrels of diesel. That's what we use. We actually produce more, but we export it, but that's what we use.
4: Mm-hmm.
18: In a month, what we would get from Russia, if they don't back off on this, because we'll see what the pressure comes from Congress and the courts, because there's the February 2022 law when they went into Ukraine. The United States can't buy oil from Russia.
4: Right.
18: The only way they can is if the only way the president can is if he consults Congress.
4: Right.
18: Is the claim that many in the Senate are making right now. Now, I haven't seen the specifics of the law. We'll see more on that, you know, in the next couple of days. See what happens with this. But and the other thing is the Lindsey Graham law that was passed last month, the same thing. Anybody who buys any oil from Russia, and the president signed it just last month, severe sanctions if you buy any oil from Russia.
4: Right.
18: A month later, he's saying, let's buy oil from Russia. And he told Europe, the president specifically told Europe, do not buy oil from Russia. And the president, over the weekend, let's buy oil from Russia. None of it makes any sense. You know, and then he's going after, you know, Zelensky here. Anybody with any knowledge of events around the world know that Ukraine is no threat to the United States. Russia is much more of a threat, and Putin much more of a threat than Zelensky is. The other thing, when the president said, you know, there's a ceasefire deal, and Zelensky's like, well, I have no deal.
4: What?
18: Putin hasn't even commented on, there is no deal. President last month said there's a ceasefire deal on hitting refineries.
4: Right.
18: And there never was. So the president's just flopping all over the place here, making claims. And when you look at the actual amount, it would be 217,000 barrels of oil that would come to the United States if the plan went through in the month of October. We produce and use 116 million barrels of diesel. I got to stop saying oil. It's diesel.
4: Mm-hmm.
18: It'd be 217,000. Which is 0.001%. It's not going to make any change in the oil prices.
4: Yeah.
18: It's not going to have a drastic effect at all.
4: That's, you know, there's the problem, is that you're not addressing the underlying issue, and that's global supply. There won't be much of an effect at all.
18: The president said, quote, an energy ceasefire in the war between Russia and Ukraine. Both parties have agreed. Both parties have not said they agreed to it. It's right. Like, why are you making a proclamation that's going to come out and be debated by the people who you claim made the deal? And it's the second time it's happening, the same thing in September.
4: Yeah.
18: Why are you doing this? Panic. We've said it before. Because every time I bring up the polls, well, I don't believe a poll. Doesn't matter whether you believe the polls or I believe the polls. Doesn't matter.
4: Yeah.
18: It's whether they believe the polls.
4: Right.
18: And so there's where we are right now. So when you look at it, 217,000 barrels of diesel a day would be coming to the United States out of the 116 million barrels that we roughly use in a month. So, as you can see, it's nothing.
4: Yeah. Yeah. You know, I don't, again, if the only effort here would be to send a signal to the markets, and you can't lie to the markets. The markets already have the numbers.
18: Last month, Trump signed Lindsey Graham's bill to allow new sanctions and tariffs on any country that buys Russian oil and gas. Now, he said on Friday he decided to buy Russian diesel and lift the U.S. sanctions that were just put on. The U.S. has been telling Europe, India, and China not to buy Russian oil.
0: Right.
18: This would provide Russia, if we bought all of this, some $4.5 billion to Russia.
0: Yeah.
18: No.
0: Yeah. This does nothing for prices.
18: No, it doesn't do anything. It's just, no.
0: Nothing. You know, they're throwing everything at it. They're, you know, they're the consideration for red diesel, which is off-road diesel that is not taxed on the federal or state level. Anything and everything to do what they can to, I don't know, temper prices. But it's really not driving anything. Because you're not getting to the base of the issue. And that's supply.
18: Well, remember how quickly they had to back off. Remember how, if people don't remember, you probably do, where the president said, we're not going to allow any exports of diesel.
0: Right, right.
18: Remember?
0: Right.
18: And everybody cheered it. All of a sudden it disappeared. That's because they quietly backed away from it, as we said they should.
0: Yeah.
18: Because they didn't have the ability to take the extra oil in the United States and ship it anywhere. We don't have the ability to do that.
0: Yeah, right.
18: And as you know, as we pointed out at that point, and went into the specifics of it a couple of weeks ago, and then quietly they just dropped that. So why are you not vetting and checking stuff before you say it?
0: Yeah,
18: And then back off on it, and it's like that just that disappeared. That disappeared, you know, very quickly after like a week of promoting it. Like, here's what we're going to do. Here's what we're going to do. Here's what we're going to do. We're going to do this. It's like, we can't do that. Then the president
0: well, the only winner
18: off.
0: Here is Russia.
18: Yeah.
0: Yeah. Why? When the effort since this whole thing with Ukraine has begun was to choke out Russia. And now you're going to be writing them big fat checks.
18: Everything the president has been talking about since, I'm not going back to way in the beginning with the Zelensky meetings.
0: Right.
18: Because things changed from that point.
0: Right.
18: And everything that they've been doing, even the administration, is telling everybody don't buy oil from Russia. Then the Lindsey Graham bill comes up.
0: Yeah.
18: President right. signs a Lindsey Graham bill. More sanctions. Tariffs on country that buy oil, and then boom, this, and then right. again, he said the energy ceasefire, you know, not going after refineries a month ago, that there was a deal, there was no deal. There's you announced there was a deal, there's no deal,
0: right? Yeah,
18: why? It's easily fact checked. It's fact checked because when Zelensky came out and said we haven't signed anything, we will if they will. Well, that's not a signed deal if he's saying it. It means Russia and Ukraine have not talked about this deal that the president said was done.
0: And I don't know why you say that, but on the heels of the whole thing with Russian diesel, is he trying to make it seem like, hey, everything's going to be fine? There's no problem in writing a check to Russia for their diesel? That's the only thing I could think of. It's the only reason you would say something like that. Yeah, there's a ceasefire. The war's going to be over. Russia's no longer the bad guy. I don't know. I can't tell you.
18: Yeah, I can't figure it out.
0: I mean, that's just a theory, and that's a really loose theory. Because I haven't a clue as to why any of this would be done. I don't know.
18: Panic.
0: You're talking about
18: panic.
0: You're talking about a, even if they talk about going beyond the first initial month and then importing more, you still don't get to a full day supply.
18: Yeah.
0: Of what we use.
18: Well, it would be 300,000 tons, which I figured out was 217,000 barrels.
0: Yeah.
18: Then 500,000 next month, then 1 million in December.
0: Yeah.
18: And then the rest would be decided in the future.
0: Right.
18: So you're still, you're talking about, you know, not even, you're talking about basically a day and a half of extra diesel over the next 4, 5, 6 months.
0: Right. According to the BBC, the U.S. Uses approximately 3.6 million barrels of diesel a day.
18: Yeah, I saw 3.6 to 3.7. So
0: even if Russia delivers its promised 300,000 tons this month, it amounts to about half a day of diesel. That's it. A half a day's consumption. And to get your tier for
18: you
0: truck
18: mean
0: drivers,
18: the entire amount or the amount for October
0: for just the 300,000 tons.
18: Yeah, I when I figured it out, it came out to 217,000 barrels. That's not half a day. Half a day would be over 1 million.
0: Yeah. Well, even if you get to what was the further promise of the possible
18: maybe they are,
0: future
18: maybe they imports. Are right. Maybe I did. Now that I'm thinking, maybe I made a mistake in my math.
0: Mm.
18: I did it quickly on the calculator.
0: Let's see here.
18: My.
0: But if you look at, you know, again, the overall promise of, you know, if it's going to continue, it's a blip.
18: Yeah, either way, the low figure or the figure the figure they had, the high figure or the figure I had, either way, it's a blip.
0: Yeah.
18: For a month, it doesn't,
0: right.
18: Yeah, doesn't do anything.
0: I mean, long term over, you know, a period of months, you might get to 1/365 of what we consume. Not going to do anything. It's not going to be a needle mover. And here's the problem. There will be other market forces working against this move in the meantime that are the basis of the cost of diesel right now, the rise in the cost of diesel as we speak. So those situations, because what happens with Iran, right? Any geopolitical movement whatsoever, either way with Iran or the Strait of Hormuz, drives prices even further, and Putin still gets his checks. Huh?
18: Yeah,
0: I don't get it.
18: Yeah, it you know, and the thing is, he could reverse it tomorrow, like they did with the because everybody seemed to be on board a couple of weeks ago. Yes, stop exporting diesel. It's like can't do that.
0: Yeah,
18: we don't have the supply pipes to get it to these places that need it.
0: Right.
18: Even if we have the extra, we just don't have the ability to, you know, to
0: we don't have the capacity.
18: We don't have the capacity to do that.
0: Right.
18: And so they quietly backed off. They didn't announce it. They just backed off.
0: Right.
18: Well, they just back off of this one. Because to me, this is more politically damaging than that one was.
0: Yeah, because the only winner is Vladimir Putin.
18: Putin, right. And so you're not going to win public opinion on that one.
0: And based on record high prices for diesel, it's going to be a huge payday for Putin.
18: Yeah, can't win that. Like I said, I thought it was a couple weeks ago when they did it. It was panic. They've been panicking the last month. Prices, prices, prices. We warned them over and over again. You got to pay attention to the prices. You can't do what the Biden administration did. And they went out and sold it the exact same way with prices.
0: Right.
18: Exact same way.
0: Right.
18: And it was like, you know, I don't know. You know, all I can think is Forrest Gump. Stupid is as stupid does.
0: Yeah, it just doesn't make any sense at all.
18: Yeah, because you can talk about how great the economy is and all the positive points. If you haven't controlled prices and you promise to lower things and they're higher, you're not going to win that in politics.
0: And the ceasefire thing. And the picture that I saw in the first story that I read when it broke had a picture embedded of Zelensky looking into the camera. And I don't know when the picture was taken. I don't know if it was a reaction to that announcement or something else. But he just has the most confused look on his face.
18: Yeah.
0: Because he said, we have no idea what you're talking about. Neither side has been talking about a ceasefire.
18: An energy ceasefire.
0: You know, yeah.
18: Right, right.
0: So.
18: You, the war would still go on. You just don't hit each other's refineries. And it's like, you're not going to, you know, unless you got both sides to agree to it, you're going to go after energy reserves.
0: Well, the good thing is.
18: It fuels the war machine.
0: The good thing is you can trust Vladimir Putin.
18: We are Red Eye Radio.
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0: We're with our radio. He's Eric Carlin. I'm Gary McNamara. Coming up on the bottom of the hour, record low 31% say college education is very important.
1: Yeah.
0: That's fascinating.
1: Yeah.
0: It really is. You really wonder what college is going to be like 10, 20 years from now.
1: I was thinking about that the other day because it's going to have to, the universities are going to have to change what they're offering, what the cost is. I mean, the base, it's going to have to be, I don't know, maybe a hybrid of, hey, we have a tech school on campus. We have a business tech hybrid type program where you could learn to become an entrepreneur. I mean, I have no idea. Because what employers are looking for right now is people willing to show up and people who are trainable. That's what they're looking for in the marketplace. And that's ever changing. That's bad news for universities where they stand right now.

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3: I'm John Scott. The main airport in Saudi Arabia hit by a second missile attack in 2 days. A projectile hit King Khalid International Airport in Riyadh, starting a fire and causing injuries. President Trump says the U.S. considering its response after a strike at the same airport earlier that killed 13 people, including one American. A drone attack has reportedly destroyed a third major data center to Moscow. The building operated by Yandex, now shut down following the weekend attack. Yandex, considered the Google of Russia. President Trump facing bipartisan backlash over deal allowing Russian diesel into the U.S. and global markets. The president says Russia will immediately release 300,000 tons of diesel to ease a global fuel shortage, with more shipments to follow. This is SRN News.
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5: Your WPTF forecast: overnight, partly cloudy with a low around 63. For Columbus Day, sunny conditions with a high near 81. And Monday night, mostly clear with a low around 61.
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1: And he is Eric Carley, and I'm Gary McNamara. 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
2: And thank you.
1: Oh, very quickly, we got to mention.
2: What?
1: Mike Ditka dying.
2: No, that coach.
1: I can still remember in the 90s when he would play the Bills, and I'll never forget one home game where he came in and he was spitting, you know, he would always spit, and they called him Spitka.
2: Yeah.
1: But I always liked him.
2: I did too.
1: I always liked, you know why? You liked Ditka because there was a passion, you know, when he played, football.
2: Yeah.
1: I saw one play over the weekend where he caught a ball and he's like he mowed over. I mean, he just just bulldozed over like three or four people. I was like, I hadn't seen a tape like that from those old days since I saw, for example, Jim Brown on the Cleveland Browns.
2: Yeah.
1: Just roll over people.
2: Wow.
1: But he was a great football player and a great coach and just so passionate. Who was telling the story? Somebody was telling the story about Ditka only traveled with 100s, $100 bills. That was it. And if he would go somewhere and buy a stick of gum, you know, or a pack of gum, he'd give him the 100 and go.
2: Wow.
1: And finally, you know, this is after he was done coaching when he was doing TV.
2: Yeah.
1: And it was like I forgot who was telling the story. Might have been Jim Nance telling the story.
2: Yeah.
1: I saw it over the weekend. And so he went everywhere with $100. So no matter what he did, one drink, he'd give you $100. Okay, let me get your change. No change. He said, do you know how much money, you know, like you're waste, you know, how much money you're wasting? He said, I make a ton of money doing this. I'm set for life. You know, I pay everything with $100s. It makes those people's day.
2: Yeah.
1: Makes their day.
2: Right.
1: I give him $100 for whatever. And so if he paid for a beer, you know, he'd give him $100. If he got another beer, he'd give him another $100.
2: Yeah.
1: But he said he actually had a budget that he was on. I forgot what the budget was like. I don't know if it was $100,000 a year or something like that.
2: Right.
1: Or $50,000 a year, where he would just take $100. He goes, all he did was pay with 100s. And he never had anything else. Didn't have a 10, didn't have a 20, didn't have anything. And they said he came across as a real tough guy, but he really had the heart of gold.
2: Yeah.
1: So, yeah, that was just had to mention that. And, you know, what it is? Fans get so upset about their team losing.
2: Yeah.
1: That fans actually do like it. Like when somebody like Ditka, after the Bears would lose a game or whatever.
2: Yeah.
1: And he's just as livid as the fans are. And I think fans actually like that because they're so sick of, well, you know, we're going to have to try next time, you know, and it was disappointing. It was, instead of, we stunk! Absolutely suck!
2: There's some things we clearly have to work on.
1: Right, exactly.
2: We'll be reviewing and blah, blah, blah, blah,
1: it's
2: blah,
1: like,
2: blah, blah.
1: Well, at least he's as angry as we are, and so there's something.
2: Yeah.
1: There's something to it, but
2: wow.
1: I always liked him. Did you ever see... It was a long time ago, and it's one of the few times I've ever seen him on television. He was on the opening thing of the opening of Becker with Ted Danson, where Ted Danson was the irritable doctor.
2: Right, right.
1: And actually, a great role. When I first saw that, you know, long, long time ago, after Cheers, I went, oh, my God.
2: Yeah.
1: He's not typecast.
2: Right.
1: He's able to act, because that was a different character completely than Sam Malone.
2: Right.
1: Completely.
2: Oh, yeah.
1: But he walks in and he's just talking about all the high-priced athletes out there, these spoiled brat, you know, football players, and Ditka's sitting in the little thing. He goes, you just got a big mouth. You have no idea what it's like to wake up. You're in this pain, and you do it. And we didn't make a lot of money in our time. And just absolutely blast the daylights out of Becker, where Becker's, like, backed off, like, you know, like, whoa.
2: Yeah.
1: It's
2: wow.
1: So that was actually I always remember that when I saw that one. But it's too bad. What a interesting life he led, though.
2: Really interesting life. What a legacy.
3: Yeah. You know, you think about the SNL bet, the SNL bit on Da Bears.
1: Da Bears.
3: Oh. You know, and that came into play over the weekend with, you know, the tribute to Da Coach. You know, and it's, it was, you know, it was the, it was, that made me smile. Because he really did, he superseded the team. You know, he was known by people who didn't follow the Bears, you know. He was a celebrity in and of itself, but never lost the passion for the game. Never lost touch with who he was and what his role was as coach, even after he was no longer coach. You know, it was, he still came off as coach. And that's, you know, that's commendable. I mean, hey, that's,
1: you're talking,
3: that's dedication.
1: The one of the funniest ever, you know, Bill's, was it Bill Swirsky's Super Fans?
3: Oh, yeah, yeah.
1: Is what
3: yeah.
1: it was called.
3: Yeah, yeah, yeah.
1: And, when you had, oh, I can't think of it, you know, Norm,
3: Chris,
1: Norm,
3: you got Norm Chris from Farley. Cheers,
1: Chris Farley.
3: Yeah.
1: I can't think of his name.
3: George Wendt.
1: George Wendt was on there, you know, and,
3: yeah.
1: But I mean, it was just the, and you reminded me, I'm so
3: pounding,
1: glad.
3: Pounding on their chest.
1: You probably don't remember.
3: On their own chest.
1: They had the heart attack.
3: The heart attack thing. Oh my gosh.
1: And,
3: it was so funny.
1: And maybe, you know, I don't, you know, I, when you grow up in the Northeast, like when you grow up in Buffalo, you sort of relate to Cleveland Browns fans.
3: Yeah.
1: Chicago fans.
3: Right.
1: Green Bay fans.
3: Yeah.
1: Detroit fans.
3: Yeah.
1: And Pittsburgh and maybe Philly. Maybe Philly.
3: Mm-hmm. Right.
1: But you really sort of relate to those kind of teams that used to play in the old stadiums on the, you know, with the, all the mud flying because they had the natural turf and,
3: yeah.
1: And all that. But so, the super fans, I love because I might not have known people that passionate, but, almost that passionate.
3: Yeah.
1: But when they did the one on, because they would ask questions, like predictions.
3: Yeah.
1: All right, tell me what the prediction would be in the Super Bowl if all the Bears were hurt and they only had Ditka, and Ditka had to go up against, and I'm just hypothetically throwing this out,
3: yeah.
1: had to go up against the Raiders. What would the final score be? You know, the Raiders football team against Ditka. And it was like, well, I think it'd be 14-7 Ditka, you know.
3: Yeah, yeah.
1: And then finally, I don't know, it was Chris Farley, one of them said, 432 for Ditka, 0 for the Raiders, you know, something like that.
3: I love it.
1: Oh, I love that. And that was just, and I think they were always, a lot of times they were broadcasting from, pretending they were broadcasting from Ditka's restaurant. That
3: right,
1: was also great, too.
3: Yeah, yeah.
1: Oh,
3: yeah.
1: Man, just so much. So,
3: legend. I mean, just legend.
1: Well, I've always thought about, you know, some of the greatest legacies are people that are funny and people that are passionate and funny.
3: Yeah.
1: And when I think about Ditka, I smile.
3: Well, he was a real guy.
1: Yeah.
3: I mean, he was a real person.
1: You're right.
3: You know what I mean? But also,
1: He did not give the image off. Nothing against Tom Brady, but
3: right.
1: he was like the anti-Tom Brady.
3: Yeah.
1: You know, Brady. Perfect looking.
3: Right. Yeah. Yeah. Yeah. I mean, he was a real, and he was perfect for the Bears.
1: Oh, yeah.
3: He really was.
1: Yeah.
3: The coach for the Bears.
1: Yeah, he was.
3: You know, and it was, again, it was just one of those fits. It was just natural. And really, again, that's why I think he rose above the game itself, the team itself, you know, but for him, it was all about the game, and it was all about the team. And when you've dedicated your life to something like that, with that kind of passion, it gets a great amount of respect from me. And his legend will definitely live on, most definitely.
1: So the character Chris Farley was Todd O'Connor. That's
3: yeah.
1: Later portrayed by John Goodman.
3: Oh, yeah.
1: Goodman was on there, too.
3: Yeah.
1: Myers was on there.
3: Yeah, yeah. Yeah.
1: Robert
3: the the mustaches and the sunglasses. You know, oh, man. It was just perfect.
1: I know.
3: You know, and as a Cowboys fan, watching it. Yeah. I just loved it. You know, because I'm with you. I love to watch dedicated fans of any team, of any sport.
1: All right. I'm going to include Philly in there. You know why?
3: Yeah.
1: Because when I watched Invincible.
3: Yeah.
1: With Mark Wahlberg.
3: Yeah. Yeah.
1: The corner bar.
3: Yeah. Yeah. The backstory on that. That's grassroots,
1: but,
3: right?
1: But
3: there.
1: The corner bar.
3: Yeah.
1: Is what, you know, as I said before, I grew up in.
3: Those that don't know, you were raised by a pack of wild bartenders.
1: Exactly, yeah. Right. Yeah. But I mean, no, I mean, my best friend is, his grandfather owned a bar, and so we were in there. We weren't drinking, but we were in there all the time.
3: Right.
1: And then the bar next door, we were in there. And it, when I see that, and they talk about the fact of, you know, we really look up to the teams and, you know, how it brings people together, and my life sucks, but if my team wins, it gives me, you know, a reason to live and go on.
3: Yeah.
1: That type of mentality, you know, which isn't all bad. It can get to the point of being bad, just like anything can become a vice in your life. But no, if you are inspired, you know, by any sport or any person in sport, I think that's a great thing. So, but Philly, when they were in there and all blue collar you know,
3: hit it. I was about to say the blue collar because
1: that was
3: it's the working class, you know, that supported the game, that supported the team and put everything into the team. You know, they bought the paraphernalia. They went to the games. They, you know, lived and breathed it. And it was their thing. It was their passion. And, you know, I mean, they weren't super wealthy. You know, it was about,
1: and it wasn't
3: access to a team where you could all get together and share the same thing.
1: And it wasn't as Hollywood. I mean, you look at the stadiums today.
3: Yeah. Yeah.
1: You know, I was thinking, you know, cause the Bills have their new stadium and they think they're on tonight, but they're not playing at home. But when they played at home the first Thursday night game, and, you know, they've got fireworks now and video screens. I watched pro football, you know, and you think of growing up in the Northeast, some of the stadiums, you know, in Cleveland. I watched pro football, you know, and you think of growing up in the Northeast, some of the stadiums, you know, in Cleveland.

0: Yeah.
1: Perfectly.
0: Oh, yeah. Yeah, you know? All day.
1: You know, Ditka's not going to sit in a suite and watch a game.
0: Yeah, no, he came off as, again, he was as real as any of the fans and as passionate as any of the fans.
1: Yeah.
0: A true fan of the game, fan of the team.
1: What great memories. Seriously, what great memories you've given so many people.
0: Seriously.
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0: We are Red Eye Radio. He is Eric Cronin. I'm Gary McNamara. All right, so I just had to. I said, I wonder if Babylon Bee did any interesting headlines.
1: Okay.
0: So I go to Babylon Bee, and we were just talking about the death of Mike Ditka and the life of Mike Ditka.
1: Yeah.
0: And then super fans, you know, the Bill Swirsky super fans on SNL for such a long time. Da Bears. And there's a great big picture of all the super fans. All right. And the above headline, heaven excited to finally get answer to who would win a fight between God and Mike Ditka.
1: Seth Dillon and team, that is perfect.
0: That is just...
1: That's perfect.
0: Absolutely perfect. Wow.
1: That is perfect. Oh, my gosh. That's great. I love it. You know? It's...
0: And the only other one was their lead headline. Pentagon confirms Hassan execution to be hosted by Ryan Seacrest. Do they have... The American 250, red, white, and blue, execution spectacular, hosted by Ryan Seacrest.
1: Oh, I'm like, oh my gosh. Kid Rock playing. Okay.
0: Did you see the Fox News thing? Who was it? Kid Rock and Eminem? Supposedly doing some type of Christian album?
1: Oh, yeah. It's out there. It's exploding.
0: Oh,
1: yeah.
0: And the Fox News serious headline went, two foul-mouthed rappers get together to do... I swear that was...
1: Well...
0: That was the headline.
1: No, it's accurate.
0: On Fox.
1: Yeah.

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4: News this hour from Town Hall. I'm John Scott. Russia and Ukraine agree to a ceasefire on energy infrastructure. More from correspondent Richard Boyd.
5: President Trump announced the energy ceasefire in the war between Russia and Ukraine in a post on Truth Social, saying that both parties have agreed. Following the announcement, Ukrainian President Volodymyr Zelensky posted on X that Ukraine supports the ceasefire. He went on to say that it's important that Russia supports it as well. It comes just days after President Trump said Russia will supply diesel fuel to the U.S. The president called it a great announcement for diesel prices for Americans. The deal reportedly angered Zelensky. Richard Boyd reporting.
4: K.T. McFarland, former Deputy National Security Advisor, tells the Salem Radio Network the situation unfolding in Russia regarding a possible lab leak could severely impact the president, Vladimir Putin.
6: But the one thing I kept thinking is, oh, is that something that actually potentially brings Putin down? If he can't manage this, if it is a biological weapon, if it is some kind of new plague, and he doesn't tap it down and get it under control and somehow it spreads, this could be a real nail in Putin's coffin.
4: Former Deputy National Security Advisor K.T. McFarland. Los Angeles Skid Row under a federal raid.
7: The FBI led more than 300 officers in Operation Safe Skid Row, serving dozens of arrests and search warrants on dealers accused of selling hard drugs to homeless people. First Assistant U.S. Attorney Bill Asaley said 23 people were in custody, with others still sought. Prosecutors say the dealers keep stash pads outside the area, drive home in luxury vehicles, and have been operating around California's weak drug laws. Willie Nelson, Washington.
4: Major League Baseball, the NLCS. Game 1, the Brewers beat the Dodgers 2-1. The ALCS Monday, the Rays will be hosting the Guardians. 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
9: I'm Shadate Harriet Hill. At least five tornadoes touched down across the triangle in Fayetteville Sunday, damaging homes, uprooting trees, and knocking out power with Northeast Raleigh among the hardest hit areas. Eric Grubb tells ABC 11 he's grateful for the weather alert.
10: First and foremost, thank God for the alerts. You know, sound you always hear about a freight train and tried to grab the dog and got up from here. The roof started collapsing in as we were running.
9: No serious injuries or deaths were reported. Duke Energy reported roughly 2,000 outages across the area after the storms moved out, and the majority of those were in Vance and Cumberland counties. Today, members of the Durham Fire Department will bring late firefighter Andrew Brooks home from the state medical examiner's office to Burlington, North Carolina. Brooks was died in the line of fire trying to search for victims. Your WPTO forecast. High near 81, low 59. Shadate Harkett Hill, WPTF News.
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14: 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Gary McNamara and Eric Hurley talk about everything from politics to social issues and news of the day. 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
15: All across America, we are Red Eye Radio. He is Eric Hurley and I'm Gary McNamara.
16: Hi.
15: Welcome and good morning. Thank you for being here.
16: Thank you very much. Happy Monday, everybody.
17: I don't know. I just thought I'd try it.
18: What was the post I saw yesterday? It was the city of Buffalo. Saying, the city, you know, be closed because of an Indigenous Persons Day.
17: Oh, yeah, for instead, today, for
18: right,
17: Monday. Yeah.
18: Right, instead of Columbus Day.
17: Yeah.
18: And they're in a battle. They're in a war with the Seneca Nation over the Seneca Nation putting a gas station downtown. And so, right. I mean, it's one of the biggest stories right now.
16: And
18: it's one of the biggest stories.
16: Celebrating Indigenous
18: Persons Day. And it's like, well, if you really cared about Indigenous persons, you wouldn't be fighting with the Senecas.
16: Right.
18: It's like, oh my God.
16: Allow them to sell gasoline. Oh my gosh, that's funny. Even here in Texas, they haven't for years. Back when my kids were in school, they stopped doing the Columbus Day holiday. What they did was, because there is an October break. It's like a spring break. They just started a couple of months ago. Like, what was it? Mid-August or something? August 12th, something like that. And so my grandson is out of school all this week. And his dad, my son, took the week off from his job, and you know they're gonna hang out, go do some things locally, and spend some time together. But they don't. They just kind of lumped it in with the week off. You know, I don't know if on the calendar I would have to look in our school district if it reads Indigenous Persons Day for Monday specifically, or if they just say, student holiday for the entire week. They just rename it differently. Then they do winter break, you know, here in Texas, they do winter break, you know, I think they're out for like, I don't know, 2.5 weeks, almost as long as our vacation.
18: You mean our Christmas vacation?
16: Yeah. The whole thing is.
18: I will say this. I went by a house the other day.
16: Yeah.
18: And I basically saw a Christmas tree with orange and purple lights.
16: Yeah.
18: And I went, okay, they can call that a holiday tree. Because it's a Halloween tree.
16: Yeah.
18: I mean, it doesn't make any sense.
16: Well, then,
18: What? Somebody's got their... Oh, minute. No, it...
16: Yeah, no.
18: It's orange and purple.
16: Right.
18: Well, it's a... Okay, it's a Halloween holiday tree.
16: Right.
18: Because it's always funny when it's like, we're putting up... I always used to tease when I used to go through O'Hare a lot.
16: Yeah.
18: You know, I try to avoid O'Hare. I know the list said that DFW is the worst airport. I would disagree. I've got that down perfectly.
16: Well, yeah, locals, we don't have a problem at all.
18: Yeah, it's...
16: Always helping people that, like, have a connecting flight when I'm coming home, landing back in DFW, and they have a connecting flight, and they're like, and then I'll help them get on, you know, the Skyrail, what's it called? The
18: Skylink.
16: Skylink. And I'll point to him and say, okay, if you get on the Skylink, it'll take you over if you have to go to another, terminal. But it's huge. If you don't know what you're doing.
18: If you don't know what you're doing, it's very intimidating to go through there. But once you've got it down, it is the easiest airport. I know exactly where to park. Now I go into the same terminal every time, even if I have to take the Skylink somewhere else, because I know there's always a parking space.
16: Yeah.
18: And
16: your destination is out of that terminal every time, right? It isn't?
18: But I know I can get a parking space there, and I always know where my vehicle is and never have to guess.
16: Oh, okay.
18: But there's always a parking space there, and then it's in basically a terminal.
16: Okay.
18: A terminal anywhere between A1 and A20, but I go in like at A20 and they have the touchless right there, or the contactless where you just walk through and, you know, boom.
16: And then you go on Skylink from there.
18: Most of the time it is. Most of the time I take off from A, and most of the time I land in A.
16: Okay.
18: But not all the time.
16: Okay.
18: It's either A or C for me with American.
16: Yeah.
18: You know?
16: Right.
18: And so once in a while it'll be B. Once in a great while it will be, depending on where I'm going, it will be once in a while. For example, a lot of times I'm flying somewhere, for some reason, the plane's coming in from Mexico. So you take off from D because that's the international terminal, even though you're not.
16: Yeah.
18: I'm not going international. It comes in and they've got to go to customs there.
16: Right. Okay.
18: So that's what changed. But the only problem is with DFW is when you go in and you sit down and you're all comfortable because you found your gate, and 90 minutes before they say your gate has changed and it's in a different terminal. And then you get to that gate. And then they tell you again 20 minutes later, your gate's been changed to another terminal.
16: Right. Yeah.
18: And the worst part is if you ever have to take off from Terminal D, which is the international terminal, and you're at D1 or D2.
16: Yeah.
18: It is the longest walk where the moving walkways are never operating. They're always broken.
16: Right. Yeah.
18: At least when I go, they're always broken.
16: Right.
18: Then the worst part is, one of the worst things is,
16: yeah,
18: when the Skylink escalators aren't working.
16: Oh, yeah, no.
18: And one time it's like, you know, my ankle just is killing me because I have tendonitis in it.
16: Yeah.
18: And it's like, okay, let me look and look at the because they have an elevator that goes right there, too, if you don't want to take the escalator. That was shut down for repairs. So you had no choice. You had to walk up
16: those stairs. I never knew there were elevators for it. Yeah.
18: Yeah, there's
16: elevators. I guess I never looked. Yeah.
18: But other than that, it's a great. But you can't compare it to a small airport. People go, well, I like Buffalo better or Nashville because Buffalo and Nashville's airport are, to me, almost identical. I mean, in the size, you have one terminal, and the airlines take off from, well, we have five gates, and they're all next to each other.
16: Right.
18: That's no problem.
16: I've gone through O'Hare countless times. I've only departed from O'Hare, which means going through the TSA line, once or twice.
18: Same with me. Yeah, same with
16: me. And then the same with Atlanta, which is a nightmare of an airport. And departing from Atlanta, it's this weird thing. So you pull up and it's like eight lanes wide of cars that are, and they're always stacked. It's not like, I mean, maybe at 2 o'clock in the morning they're not, but during the day it's always stacked. So your car dropping you off, your friends, whoever it is, Uber, whatever, has to just stop where they can. And then you get out and play Frogger all the way to the curb. It's just insane.
18: Luckily, I have not had to go through Atlanta for probably 30 years, almost maybe 32, 33 years. I think I went there one. Yeah, I did in the mid 90s. We cut commercials for the radio station I was working at. We cut TV commercials. So we had to go to a studio in Atlanta. So
16: I
18: landed there.
16: Yeah.
18: But the point I was trying to make in O'Hare before I got into the story that was
16: the last week's
18: story was they had the holiday tree. Now,
16: it's much like SeaTac in Seattle, right?
18: But it's in support of the veterans.
16: Yeah.
18: It's the holiday tree for the veterans, but it's like, well, what holiday? Well, Christmas. Why don't you say Christmas? Because that's the holiday.
16: That's the holiday. It's Christmas tree.
18: I mean, it's just,
16: right.
18: We live in a society sometimes that's just so stupid.
16: Yeah. I had a friend growing up who was Jewish, and he was an only child, and his parents loved Christmas. I mean, they celebrated Hanukkah, but they loved the Christmas stuff. You know, they were like, no, we absolutely love the Christmas stuff. You know, for them, I think his mom said, it feels like we get an added holiday, you know, in terms of, you know, celebrating. And you know, they don't celebrate it for the same reason spiritually. But, you know, a lot of the secular stuff, the lights and whatever, I don't remember them ever having a tree. But they loved it. They absolutely loved it, you know, and had no issues. Of course, that was years ago. That was before I lived in Del Rio. That's how young I was. I was a young kid. So I lived in San Antonio, and they had, you know, they had no issues at all with Christmas.
18: I remember that I don't know whether he still writes from them or not. I have no idea, but Jeff Jacoby of the Boston Globe.
16: Yeah, I remember this.
18: Remember we read that story on the air where he just said, well, the fact that, you know, how the United States started and the Christian influence of it, and he goes, thank God, because it's a Christian influence on it that makes it so we have the First Amendment and freedom of religion.
16: Right.
18: He
16: right.
18: said, so, yeah, we love going around as Jewish people. We love going around. Now, I do remember.
16: Yeah,
18: because in these days of anti-Semitism and everything else being normalized, I do remember I did have some negative feelings towards Hanukkah.
16: Uh-huh.
18: And that's because Bobby Strauss down the street told us he got a present for every day of Hanukkah.
16: Billy, same thing.
18: And so we were, you know, we had some jealousy and rage that our religion only gave gifts for one day. Now, I don't know if that should be something that as an adult I should be concerned about, or I should dismiss it as petty jealousy of a child.
16: Yeah, I was so jealous. And then I found out about the dreidel. I'm like, well, can I ask, is it wrong for me to ask for a dreidel for Christmas?
18: You know, the funniest thing, the guy down the street, Bobby Strauss, okay, went to high school with him.
16: Yeah.
18: And I remember for a while there, he used to pick on me. We used to get into fights, and he was bigger than me.
16: Yeah.
18: I can still remember my sister getting involved in the fight one time. He was just bigger, and he bullied me.
16: Right, yeah.
18: So I see him at my 50th anniversary, mm-hmm. high school anniversary, mm-hmm. a couple of years ago. And I tell him that. I go, do you remember when he used to bully me? He goes, what are you talking about? He had no memory of it. And he, 50 years later, he's going, if I did that, I'm so sorry. I'm so sorry. I've basically, you know, basically been in, like, social work and helping people his entire life. And I felt horrible for bringing it up. I'm like, because he was actually hurt by it.
16: Yeah.
18: He was like, I spent my whole life just, you know, helping people. And here I am going, yeah, he used to beat the crap out of me.
16: Maybe he's overcompensating.
18: Yeah. Hey, and I told him, I said, I didn't mean to bring it. I actually felt bad. I felt bad for him because he seemed like he had dedicated his life to helping people. And, you know, that was part of being children. And again, I really wasn't angry about it. It was like, hey, you remember when you used to beat me up?
16: Right.
18: You know, that kind of thing.
16: Well, that's funny. You know, I was just thinking about, you know, talking about the people who would protest Christmas decorations at City Hall. You know, that largely was driven by people that were offended for other people's, you know, religion that they didn't even belong to. And I think to myself, well, is the left going to be offended if there is a menorah at City Hall? Anything represents the Jewish holiday of Hanukkah? I mean, the left has become more and more anti-Semitic. It's possible that they won't be protesting Christmas as much as they will be Hanukkah. And I you know, that hit me the other day because I saw the same thing. I saw some Christmas decorations in a store somewhere. And I was like, wow, that's all right. It's a bit early, but, you know, here we are. Closing in on mid-October. And so I thought to myself, I wonder how long it will be before there may have already been, you know, it's been a couple of years since October 7th. So maybe there's already been those protests from the left and they don't want anything that represents Hanukkah at City Hall or, you know, at their City Hall. I'd have to look that up. I'd have to see. But I'm guessing at some point there will be some kind of protest. I hope I'm wrong about that. But I'm not wrong about the anti-Semitism because we've all seen it. And the left is proud of it. And it's tragic that they get away with it and absurd that they carry it with their anti-Semitism with pride. I just don't get that.
18: I think the victim oppressor, when you're always, and we've said this, the damage that has been done, you know, to so many young people that grow up under liberalism.
16: Yeah.
18: And have constantly told that you're a victim and you can't make it.
16: Right.
18: And, you know, to me, it's reprehensible. It's the same thing. And we always go back to the group of young girls, I think it was, that was at the White House. I don't know if Greta was part of it, but they were saying, well, what do you want to do after, you know, you're here because of, you know, the climate change or whatever. You know, what are you going to do after college in order to stop it? They go, we're not going to get out of college. We'll all be dead.
16: Yeah.
18: But they've been, they were brainwashed. And by the way, if they were in high school, they're out of college now because that goes back like 6-7 years ago.
19: Right.
18: But they, you know, so they're out of, but they were told, they actually believed. And you can brainwash people.
19: Oh, yeah.
18: I mean, look at the radical transgender movement. You and I don't think we talked about it on the air yet, but on Friday, I know we talked about it off the air. That whole thing that, you know, it's like the number of young people that now identify as LGBTQ. How many are T compared to the rest?
19: Right. Yeah.
18: You know, break that down because it shows you how brainwashing can work.
19: Yeah.
18: Because right. You don't skyrocket in the number of gay people and then crashes a couple of years later.
19: Right. Exactly.
18: To me, it's probably the trans movement is what you're dealing with because it became sort of the in thing.
16: The in thing. It did.
18: That's
16: a good question. Yeah. I would love to see how many that applied to.
18: We are Red Eye Radio.
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0: with you. He is Eric Cronin. I'm Gary McNamara.
1: What?
0: See the Trafalgar poll over the weekend?
1: Yeah.
0: We've talked about Trafalgar and Rasmussen looking at more of the Republican based polls, and the Trafalgar over the weekend showed El Sayed winning in Michigan and Tallarico winning in Texas.
1: Yeah.
0: Whether that's going to happen or not. And then the whole Tallarico thing over the weekend on X. I knew as soon as it was Nick Sorter. We've talked about him before. We've always called him an always Trumper. And it would be no matter what. He basically is a cheerleader for Trump. Right. And so he doesn't always get things correctly. And so I had doubts to begin with, on the whole thing, with the Tallarico story and, the audio and everything else, whether it was legit or AI. I had a lot of questions. Still hasn't been fully resolved yet, though, where Tallarico was.
1: Right.

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4: With SRN News, I'm John Scott. Four people dead, more than 400,000 customers still without power after Hurricane Isaias came ashore along the Florida Panhandle Friday night. The powerful storm downed trees and power lines as it moved inland. The CDC releasing data showing the U.S. measles cases have surpassed 4,000 this year. As of Friday, there were 4,080 confirmed cases across 47 states and the District of Columbia, more than 25% of that total in Pennsylvania. Halloween candy adding to shoppers' sticker shock as prices get more expensive this year. Data from the Bureau of Labor Statistics show prices for candy rose 8% in August. Despite the higher cost, Americans are expected to spend $4 billion on Halloween candy this year. Total Halloween spending expected to reach over $13 billion. This is SRN News.
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6: Your WPTF forecast. Overnight, partly cloudy with a low around 63. For Columbus Day, sunny conditions with a high near 81. And Monday night, mostly clear with a low around 61.
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1: And he's Eric Cronin. I'm Gary McNamara. Well, what we said Friday ended up being true about the illegal immigrant criminal who was shot by ICE. Why didn't the Democrats jump on it? We'll get to that coming up in just a minute.
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1: All right, so here we go. Mark Wayne Mullen over the weekend. I believe he was on, this was Fox News. He was on Fox News Sunday.
2: Yeah.
1: About the incident that happened in New York City that Donnie jumped on immediately and was talking about the elimination of ICE. And you and I said, okay, let's see how far this goes over the weekend. Yeah. Let's see, because he's making it sound like, you know, they just picked out this guy and shot at him. And as we all know, criminal record.
2: Yeah.
1: Many arrests.
2: Right.
1: He was targeted. They were going after him.
2: Right.
1: They knew he was there. And I guarantee if we weren't so close to a midterm, you would have seen a ton of other Democrats jump on this.
2: Yes.
1: But they didn't
2: right.
1: You know, jump on it before you have the facts on it. But here was Mark Wayne Mullen over the weekend.
3: There is body camera footage. You can clearly see that the that Oscar was accelerating. As we approached the vehicle, we told him lawfully to exit the vehicle. He chose to accelerate. He hit a vehicle and then accelerated towards other officers and their vehicles. And so as the investigation is completed, all this information will definitely be released.
1: So there you go.
2: Yeah.
1: So it wasn't just picking out a random person and shooting them because they happen to be here illegal.
2: Yeah.
1: And you just shot them, as Memdani was attempting to promote over and over and over and over and over and over again.
2: Yeah.
1: And we on Friday's show, we said it's going to be interesting to see, you know, because we're so close to a midterm. How many, you know, especially when his record came out.
2: Yeah.
1: Because Mandani was speaking before his record came out. It was like, well, you're just saying we need to protect illegal immigrants who commit major crimes.
2: Yeah.
1: And you're not going to win that one.
2: No,
1: you may win it in New York City. I don't know. But you're not going to win it. You're not going to win it across the country. And I didn't even say. Did AOC jump on that?
2: You know, I was waiting for her to jump on it. She may have said something about it or posted something about it. It didn't really rise to the top of the headlines. She certainly wasn't on it every single day like she has been in the past. Again, maybe I missed something, but I didn't see it rise to the top of the headlines. And I think part of it is this. Is that they understand Mamdani's profile is huge for a mayor. I mean, all New York City mayors are, their profile is huge. But his has been, there's been a lot of focus on what he's trying to do and everything else, the socialism, all that. And I think the party knows that that doesn't work for them. And also the party knows that nationwide that people still trust the GOP more than the Democrats in terms of controlling the border. And they also see, and I can't measure to what extent the hearings have been effective. But when you see these families who have lost loved ones or whose loved ones have been injured by illegal immigrants testifying, and the Democrats keep saying, hey, we've already talked about this, let's move on, or they just don't show up, they just don't say a thing. I think there's an impact there because I know some of that went viral. We played a lot of the testimony, and it was heartbreaking. It was heart-wrenching. But I saw some of the other, I saw clips of remarks on other social media, on TikTok and everywhere else. And I think it had some impact. But I think altogether, it's like, all right, let Mamdani handle it. I think the party's position, I said this last week, let him handle it. We won't jump on this. We won't take a position. We know their position. They don't care. They don't care that violent criminals are here in the U.S. illegally.
1: And how do we know that? How do we know that the Democratic Party actually stands behind Mamdani, but are quiet right now? Because they haven't tried to repeal their sanctuary city status.
2: Right.
1: As long as you support sanctuary cities, you support this illegal immigrant criminal and his freedom. Because remember, Mamdani was saying he needs to be set free.
2: Yeah.
1: Over the safety and security of American citizens, of innocent American citizens on the street. You're saying to hell with them. As we stated before, sanctuary cities is not about, well, this person has been here for a long time, they've paid all their taxes, they've been law-abiding, and we need to have a pathway to citizenship or legal permanent status. It's not that. And as we stated again on Friday, it's not, well, ICE is just going down the road, and if they see day workers, they're pulling them all in. No, this isn't that.
2: Right. Right.
1: This is illegal immigrants who have committed major crimes outside of being in the country illegally.
2: Yeah.
1: That have a rap sheet.
2: Yeah.
1: And should not be here. And the fact that Democrats believe that sanctuary cities should exist to protect the illegal immigrant criminal over the safety and security of an American citizen. You can't defend that. You can't. The only thing that you probably can defend and reasonably get a majority of Americans is, well, maybe if somebody's been here a long, long time, maybe there should be a pathway to legal status, because Republicans delve into that all the time. Not citizenship, but legal status. You know, you've heard those debates back and forth.
2: Right.
1: You may get sympathy there. You're never going to win this battle, but understand it is the mainstream of the Democratic Party. Otherwise, they would say sanctuary cities have to go. If we have people that have been arrested, if we have criminals, if we have somebody with a rap sheet who has been convicted and arrested again, that we should turn them over to federal authorities to kick out of the country.
2: Yep.
1: Unless we wish to try that person on the state charge.
2: Right. Yeah, you know, there's only two Democrats in the last few years who have shown, and one of them really is walking the fence, that they want to reverse sanctuary city policy. Fetterman hasn't come out on reversing sanctuary city policy. He's talking about, well, we should have a conversation and blah, blah, blah. He's kind of said he hasn't taken a hard stance. Mayor Adams asking the court to undo sanctuary city policy that his own party put in place. And, of course, the court said, no, if your party, if your city officials want to undo it, they can.
1: Yeah, you went through the democratic process in order to ensure.
2: We're not going
1: to
2: do it.
1: You basically said we don't give a damn about our citizens. We care more about the illegal immigrant criminal.
2: Exactly.
1: What they did.
2: And But that was that exception was obvious. You know, if it weren't for what was going on at that time in New York City, then Adams wouldn't have done that. So, you know, because look, you're part of it. And that's the problem. And we can say that about Fetterman. You know, this talk continues. Well, you should become a Republican or independent and caucus with the Republicans and, you know, whatever. And it's no, you're a liberal. You've been a liberal and you're part of building this thing and you may not like where it's going. And there are a number of liberals who fit this description where you've been outspoken about where your party's going. And Fetterman on anti-Semitism, you know, he doesn't stand for that. And he sees where his party is on that. But again, if you've been part of that party, supported the party for the longest time, and he still says, look, I'm liberal. Well, then you're part of it. There is no half measure to being a liberal anymore. If you're a liberal, you have to be a radical. Those are the rules. You may say to yourself, and you may not be in your heart a radical, but if you're voting liberal or if you're running as a liberal, then you're a radical. That's a mandate from the party. That's where the party is. It's not going to change. It will not be reversed in our lifetime. Now, I know what you're thinking. Eric and Gary are old. Their lifetime is shortening by the second. Well, it's
1: all of ours are. All of us are.
2: I know. It's like the comedian who was it, Mitch Hedberg. This is a picture of me when I was younger. Well, every picture is a picture of you when you were younger. But no, it's the, you know, that's the whole thing is that I don't see this happening for generations. You had said and had been saying it for years. At some point, they got to turn around. And it's clear now they are not going to because they believe their radical positions are winning for them. And if these radicals, El Sayed and Tallarico, if they win their races, those are going to be huge moves. It's going to make a louder, I think, impact. There won't be maybe as much noise about what, you know, their agenda is, like Mamdani, but it will make a louder impact than Mamdani's win, I believe, if those two win. And again, that's where the radicals gain hold. And next thing you know, well, you know, hopefully they won't gain momentum going into 28, but they might. And if they do, we're doomed. If they gain momentum, thank goodness that Kamala's still, you know, one of the top contenders, depending on which poll you look at. I think she's number one on all the polls for 28, right? For Democrats right now, any of the polls that are out.
1: Oh, yeah.
2: It's early, but.
1: Yeah, everyone. She leads everyone.
2: She leads everyone. Yeah. And
1: by 20 to 30 points.
2: Yeah, that's the saving grace. That's the hope you can look for. But other than that, they're gaining momentum in other ways, in other areas, and that's a problem. Their radical behavior, they believe, is paying off.
1: We are Red Eye Radio.
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0: Paradise Radio. He's Eric Carney, and I'm Gary McNamara. I forgot who it is. It's one of the DSA candidates in New York City was on with Hassan Piker and said, doesn't matter that the illegal immigrant criminal was a criminal because he was just being a good dad because his kid was in the car and he was trying to be a good dad and get away from police.
1: Yeah, right.
0: She said it doesn't matter that he's got a criminal record. The fact is, that's the mainstream opinion of the Democratic Party. It's not fringe. Otherwise, they would come out against sanctuary cities.
1: Well, I joked last week even about it, saying, you know, I'm waiting for them to call him, instead of the Maryland dad, the New York dad, and that's essentially what they were doing. It's just a dad. It's just protecting his child. Well, you know, if you're a criminal and on the run, you don't want your children anywhere near you because you understand you could be a target of maybe other criminals or the police, and it could get very dangerous very quickly. You should make other arrangements for your child.
0: Now they're trying to get, now the push from the DSA is to get rid of the police commissioner.
1: Yeah, right, yeah.
0: Because she didn't condemn ICE.
1: Yeah, oh, yeah. Well, sorry. If you don't get on board, you're done.
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3: News this hour from Town Hall on John Scott. Coming up in business ahead this week, some key economic reports start rolling out on Tuesday. That's when we'll get the latest data on existing home sales, along with the National Federation of Independent Businesses Small Business Optimism Index. The Consumer Price Index, which is seen as a key measure of inflation, due the following day. The Producer Price Index will be out on Thursday, although not its primary inflation gauge. The PPI is closely watched by the Fed when it comes to setting interest rates. Thursday also brings retail sales numbers and weekly jobless claims. President Trump calling for new leadership in Kyiv following reports of a U.S.-Russian diesel deal being criticized by Volodymyr Zelensky.
4: Speaking to reporters Saturday, Trump reacted to Zelensky's criticism it would only prolong the war in Ukraine.
5: I suggest they get a new leader who can make a deal, because he could have made many deals that for some reason he never does. And let me go a step further. If I were president, you wouldn't have ever had that war. That war would have never started.
4: Trump made the comment as he was departing the White House Saturday for a GOP rally in Tennessee. On Friday, Trump said Russia will immediately supply over 300,000 tons of diesel fuel to the American and global marketplace after he concluded what he called a highly successful discussion with Russian President Vladimir Putin. Trump called it a great announcement for diesel prices for Americans. I'm Lisa Carton.
3: President Trump in Ohio Monday evening as he continues to campaign for Republicans ahead of the midterm elections. He'll be speaking to a crowd in Youngstown alongside Senator John Husted. Isaias is slamming into the Florida panhandle near Destin on Friday. At least four people have died now. Now millions also across the Northeast and Mid-Atlantic. They're on the alert for possible flash flooding due to heavy rainfall. More on these stories from townhall.com.
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14: I'm Shadate Hargett-Hill. At least five tornadoes touched down across the Triangle in Fayetteville Sunday, damaging homes, uprooting trees, and knocking out power, with Northeast Raleigh among the hardest hit areas. Homeowner Jessica Murray tells ABC 11 there was a lot of wind.
15: I couldn't see anything. When I was getting my son downstairs, our back patio doors or French doors blew open.
14: No serious injuries or deaths were reported. Duke Energy reported roughly 2,000 outages across the area after the storms moved out. The U.S. Department of Energy has announced an emergency measure to help ease Isaias' impact on fuel supply and prices. The exchange will allow companies to borrow up to 4 million barrels of crude oil from the national reserves. The additional reserves will go to BP and Exxon stations. Next year, they will be returned with additional premium oil. This Raleigh motorist tells WRAL anything will help.
16: Gas is already high. Now there's, you know, the hurricane. How is that going to factor into things?
14: U.S. Secretary of Energy Chris Wright said in a statement on Saturday that the department is acting swiftly to limit disruptions to fuel supplies and ensure American families and businesses continue to have access to affordable, reliable, and secure energy. Today, Durham firefighters will bring fallen firefighter Andrew Brooks home to Burlington. The procession is expected to leave the state medical examiner's office in Raleigh around 10:30 a.m., traveling along I-40 and I-85 to Lowe Funeral Home on Shannon Drive. Brooks was killed last Thursday while searching for survivors of a building fire. Tributes continue to pour in for him. Jeff Arden with the North Carolina Fallen Firefighters Association tells Spectrum News the loss will impact those left behind.
17: The fire services is really family. In visiting a fire station, you can walk in and they'll call your brother or sister. And that sort of speaks to the camaraderie that's always there in the job. And it's part of the tradition of the fire service.
14: Brooks joined the Durham Fire Department in May 2025. A Rocky Mount City Council is facing felony charges after his arrest on Central's campus during homecoming festivals. Kyle Nashheim has more.
18: Arrest records say T.J. Walker Jr. is accused of bringing a gun onto educational property and carrying a concealed weapon on campus Saturday. NC Central Campus Police arrested Walker. He posted a $10,000 bond and is scheduled to appear in court on Thursday morning. I'm Kyle Nashheim.
14: In a statement to WRAL, the city of Rocky Mount said it will not comment on pending legal proceedings involving individual elected officials, but will continue serving residents. The New Hanover County School Board has voted 6-1 to censor member David Perry over a heated exchange with the board chair during a debate over a proposed pay raise. Perry will lose his committee assignments until the new board takes office. Here's the exchange, courtesy of WECT.
19: You are out of order.
14: Vice Chair Melissa Mason said Perry's behavior violated the duties of his office and showed a lack of civility in front of staff, students, and the public. The cloudy, damp weather couldn't rain on Central's homecoming parade. Thousands of people came out for the celebration. Glenn McFadden, a Central father, tells ABC 11.
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14: The Eagles face William & Mary in the homecoming football game. Your WPTF forecast today, mostly sunny, high 81. Tonight, mostly clear, 59. Shadate Hargett Hill, WPTF News.
19: From the Johnson Hyundai Traffic Center, good conditions on this Monday morning. All over the Triangle area, 440 moving well, westbound from Capitol Boulevard through Wade Avenue. 540 west, well above posted speeds from the 64 bypass around towards Glenwood Avenue, about an 18-minute commute altogether there. 40 west in good shape on the southwest side of Raleigh from South Saunders out through Gorman Street. U.S. 1 northbound also looking good, moving smoothly from Highway 55 and Apex all the way out towards your ramps to the 440 Beltline in Raleigh. 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That's the latest from the Johnson Hyundai Traffic Center.
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23: Your WPTF forecast, overnight partly cloudy with a low around 63. For Columbus Day, sunny conditions with a high near 81. And Monday night, mostly clear with a low around 61.
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31: 1 week from today, the North Carolina State Fair will get underway, and there will be several theme days through the 10-day run of the fair, which will span from October 15th to October 25th. Joining us now is the fair manager, Kent Yelverton. Kent, how are you?
32: Good afternoon, Jeff. I'm well. I hope you are.
31: I am. What have the last few days been like as we get ready for the countdown and officially get this fair underway next week?
32: The excitement is building. I'm looking out my window right now. I'm looking at the world's largest mobile Ferris wheel. I'm looking at a new food hall building. I'm looking at rides going up. I'm looking at a beautiful weather day. It's a great time to be at North Carolina State Fairgrounds.
0: Also nice, actually feels like fall outside here, even on a day that's right now at 86 degrees, but it'll pare down into the 70s by the weekend. So I mentioned that there are going to be several themed days, and that's actually going to start next week for the first day of the fair. It won't just simply be the first day. There'll be a theme to it.
32: There will be. That's going to be College Day. We're excited to offer $8 admission to all college students with a college ID. We used to do that with NC State, and of course we welcome our NC State friends, but we've expanded that to include all colleges. Just bring that valid current ID and buy an $8 ticket and come in and enjoy the fair.
0: And folks can go out and see that for themselves. And then on Sunday, the 18th, it's going to be Sensory Day. So what is that?
32: The Sensory Day, we heard from many folks that there are people that enjoy a little bit quieter, a little bit less flashing lights. And from opening until 1 o'clock on the first Sunday, we offer that. We have some special activities. Also, we have a quiet room in Graham Building for people to enjoy, but all of our carnival rides, our things that might be a little bit noisy and flashy, we'll turn those things down. Our music stages will be acoustical, just a little bit quieter, a little bit calmer fair for a few hours, and then we start back and open it wide open.
0: So that's going to get going, and hopefully people will enjoy that, just enjoy the quiet and the change of pace that it brings. And then on Thursday, the 22nd, that'll be the final Thursday of this year's fair, there's going to be a way for people to help out those less fortunate. It's a Hunger Relief Day.
32: So the biggest food drive in the state of North Carolina, we're so proud to be a part of it. That is sponsored by Smithfield Foods. They make it possible. 6 cans of non-perishable food, free admission to the fair. Stop by the grocery store, buy those cans, come, hand them to one of our volunteers, get a ticket to come in and enjoy the fair. Great way to see the fair, and a great way to enjoy a little bit cheaper, and come in and bring your family.
0: Absolutely. And also Military Appreciation Day will take place on the 21st, and Senior Citizens Day will be on the 20th.
32: Jeff, on Military Day, we've expanded that program this year a little bit. Duke Energy is the sponsor of that, a proud partner. This year we are military members, military veterans, and each one of those can bring 3 guests. So a way, hopefully, to get military families to be able to come to the fair for free on that day and enjoy the fair.
0: Absolutely. And I know a lot of preparation goes into this each day for something this big. In terms of entertainment, what's on tap for this year?
32: So we have our music stages. We have 2 outdoor music stages, over 100 concerts over the 11 days, all genres. We all North Carolina based music, so people just come whenever you're close to a stage, stop and listen, and you may find a new favorite. But we have a couple of acts that have been here last couple of years, but a couple of new things. We have a traveling organ, an antique organ that will be here. We have a one-man band will be here this year. So a couple of new acts, but also a couple of returning acts.
0: And then there's the food, and there are a lot of vendors. And I know that you go out of your way to make things as different in terms of food every year. So what can people look forward to this year?
32: So we released the new foods list this past Monday, over 80 items listed. We have about 200 food and beverage vendors, and they are so creative. They put things together that I know I couldn't think about putting together and make something tasty and something that people want to try. So look at that list, plan a culinary visit to the fair. It's just fun to try something different. There are a few themes through that. Pickles seem to be still hot, hot honey. There are a few themes through there, but a lot of creativity.
0: Absolutely. There was something Oreo related. I was trying to remember exactly what it was. Can't remember right off the top of my head. I'll have to go.
32: Can't go wrong with an Oreo.
0: Absolutely. I think they had giant Oreos or fried Oreos or something like that. you mentioned the world's tallest Ferris wheel. What can people look forward to in terms of rides?
32: So, of course, that is the 74 feet taller than the tall Ferris wheel we've had the last few years. It is just a giant presence there by Hillsborough Street. The carnival will have 93 rides on the midways, two new rides that have never played the North Carolina State Fair. A lot for the thrill seekers to come and try and enjoy. Get a wristband, ride all day, enjoy trying out different rides. And, of course, our Kiddyland up near my office along Hillsborough Street and Blue Ridge. A lot of rides there for families to enjoy bringing kids to. Next to Kiddyland, we do have a new entertainment in Cotton Park, which is on the end of Education Building. We're going to have a dancing tree light show. We put lights in some of our trees there every night on the hour from 6 to 10. We're going to play patriotic music and have those trees dance in red, white, and blue lights.
0: So a lot to look forward to when the State Fair officially gets underway 1 week from today. Fair Manager Kent Yelverton. Kent, thank you so much for joining us today. We appreciate it.
32: Thank you, Jeff. Take care.
19: From the Johnson Hyundai Traffic Center, nothing earth-shattering happening on this early Monday morning across the Triangle. Raleigh police clearing a minor accident now south and Dawson Street, not causing a big hassle. As you move on, 440 looking good in either direction, light to moderate conditions. In this 5 o'clock hour between Wade Avenue and Newbern Avenue, you're looking good. Coming in from eastern Wake County, making that drive towards Raleigh, it's still a good ride with no hassle or delay. 64 westbound, traveling now. Zebulon down to Wendell with no problem. Looking good. Things continue well. 87 southbound in from Knightdale to Raleigh, 540 to 440. That's the very latest from the Johnson Hyundai Traffic Center.
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2: Your Columbus Day forecast, it'll be mostly sunny with a high near 81, and then tonight, mostly clear with a low around 59. Tomorrow, sunny with a high near 86. Tomorrow night, clear with a low around 62.
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10: What if one of the biggest threats to your long-term health is happening right beneath your skin and you don't even know it? Our bones do far more than support our bodies. They're living, active tissue that plays a critical role in our overall health. But modern life may be weakening our skeletons slowly and silently, often without a single warning sign. My guest is Kyle Zagrodzky, author of The Bone Betrayal, How Modern Life Dismantled the Human Skeleton, and What Science Says We Can Do About It. If you're serious about protecting your health as you age, this is a conversation you don't want to miss. Kyle, welcome to the show.
11: Thank you so much, John. I appreciate you.
10: Now, tell us what inspired you to write The Bone Betrayal.
11: Well, I wrote the book with Dr. Jimmy Youngblood, and we wrote the book because the conversation about bone is all wrong. There is a vast library of research that's telling us that the health crisis is far bigger, growing faster, it's multi-generational, and it's happening right now. And the solutions that are provided are all around pharmaceuticals, exercise, and supplementation. But I can tell you with what we're seeing and the decline of bone health for both our young people, middle-aged people, and older people, that those solutions are absolutely failing us.
10: Now, does bone decline happen silently for years before anyone notices?
11: Well, it's happening all the time, and it does start to accelerate for people as they get older, but it becomes a concern, a noticeable concern, when people are losing bone faster than they're making bone. And so they start thinking about it, maybe their 50s or 60s, but the problem is happening right now for teenagers. In fact, a study by Rosengren that published in 2022 showed that teenagers today have between 10 and 12% lower bone density than teenagers in the 80s.
10: Are most people further along with bone health detonation than they realize?
11: Absolutely, my friend. What's going on now is we're seeing people with osteopenia and osteoporosis now in their 30s and 40s. And the challenge with bone is that you're not really thinking about it until it breaks. And so you don't really know about it, but bone health, research has shown us that it affects your memory, your mood, your immune system, your fertility, testosterone levels, just to name a few.
10: What does the latest science say about non-pharmaceutical steps anyone can take to support bone health and protect the systems that depend on it?
11: Well, the science is clear. You must feed bone what it needs to grow, but if you're not stimulating bone to grow, you could feed it all you want and it won't do anything. What you have to do to get bone to grow is speak the language of bone. And the language of bone is force. If you're not getting sufficient amount of force on your bone, nothing happens. The Kevin Deere study in 2012 showed us that you needed a minimum of 4.2 multiples of your own body weight through your skeletal system just to trigger the effect of growing new bone. So yeah, you've got to speak the language of a bone, which is force, and you need to be able to feed it once you stimulate it.
10: How does bone health connect to the longevity and wellness goals our audience is already thinking about as they prepare for a new year and head into 2027?
11: Well, it's everything for longevity, and there's a lot of stuff happening in the longevity space and biohacking, and it's all amazing. But if you're not taking care of your skeleton and it's declining, then you could expect that you have a greater chance of dementia, greater chance of type 2 diabetes. You could have it's a metabolic organ. It actually affects your ability to make insulin. And it lowers testosterone if you're not growing bone health and immunity. So if immunity, fertility, testosterone, brain health, and your metabolism matter to you and your longevity goals, then your skeletal system sits right in the center of all of that.
10: Kyle, this is fascinating information. Is there any social media you want to share where people can find you and the book?
11: Yeah, the book will be available on Amazon in November. We are releasing it in November, and you can go to osteostrong.me, and and you will be able to link to and see excerpts from the book as well.
10: Kyle Zagradsky, author of The Bone Betrayal, How Modern Life Dismantled the Human Skeleton and What Science Says We Can Do About It. Thank you so much for joining us today.
11: Thank you so much, John. I appreciate you helping get the word out.
19: From the Johnson Hyundai Traffic Center, checking things right now in Northeast Raleigh. All roads open, all lanes open on 540, looking good east and westbound now. As we move between Glenwood Avenue and Capitol Boulevard, no hassle on 440. That's still a good ride around Raleigh on the loop. No delays or slams between Wade Avenue and Newbern Avenue. Seeing some steady, busy conditions now. Where else? On Wake Forest Road, always pretty busy there. Busy traffic now through the lights as you move between 440 and the area right there around the Duke Raleigh Hospital there. Yep, little visitor parking activity up around St. Albans Drive and the hospital area, keeping you moving pretty well above posted speeds. But again, volume starting to pick up as you move through that area. In Durham, 885 north and southbound, moving well between the Durham Freeway and I-40. Also, no hassle on 85 there around Duke Street. No hassle around the VA Hospital, Irwin Road area, checking in fine, Duke Hospital and VA Medical Center. That's the latest from the Johnson Hyundai Traffic Center.
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2: Your Columbus Day forecast, it'll be mostly sunny with a high near 81, and then tonight, mostly clear with a low around 59. Tomorrow, sunny with a high near 86. Tomorrow night, clear with a low around 62.
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12: I'm Shadate Hargett Hill. At least five tornadoes touched down across the triangle in Fayetteville Sunday, damaging homes, uprooting trees, and knocking out power, with Northeast Raleigh among the hardest hit areas. Homeowner Jessica Murray tells ABC 11 there was a lot of wind.
13: I couldn't see anything. When I was getting my son downstairs, our back patio doors, our French doors, blew open.
12: No serious injuries or deaths were reported. Duke Energy reported roughly 2,000 outages across the area after the storms moved out. The U.S. Department of Energy has announced an emergency measure to help ease Isaias' impact on fuel supply and prices. The exchange will allow companies to borrow up to 4 million barrels of crude oil from the national reserves. The additional reserves will go to BP and Exxon stations. Next year, they will be returned with additional premium oil. This Raleigh motorist tells WRAL anything will help.
14: Gas is already high. Now there's, you know, the hurricane. How is that going to factor into things?
12: U.S. Secretary of Energy Chris Wright said in a statement on Saturday that the department is acting swiftly to limit disruptions to fuel supplies and ensure American families and businesses continue to have access to affordable, reliable, and secure energy. Today, Durham firefighters will bring fallen firefighter Andrew Brooks home to Burlington. The procession is expected to leave the state medical examiner's office in Raleigh around 10:30 a.m., traveling along I-40 and I-85 to Lowe Funeral Home on Shannon Drive. Brooks was killed last Thursday while searching for survivors of a building fire. Tributes continue to pour in for him. Jeff Arden with the North Carolina Fallen Firefighters Association tells Spectrum News the loss will impact those left behind.
15: The fire services is really family. In visiting a fire station, you can walk in and they'll call your brother or sister. And that sort of speaks to the camaraderie that's always there in the job. And it's part of the tradition of the fire service.
12: Brooks joined the Durham Fire Department in May 2025. A Rocky Mount City Council is facing felony charges after his arrest on Central's campus during homecoming festivals. Kyle Nashheim has more.
16: Arrest records say T.J. Walker Jr. is accused of bringing a gun onto educational property and carrying a concealed weapon on campus Saturday. NC Central Campus Police arrested Walker. He posted a $10,000 bond and is scheduled to appear in court on Thursday morning. I'm Kyle Nashheim.
12: In a statement to WRAL, the city of Rocky Mount said it will not comment on pending legal proceedings involving individual elected officials, but will continue serving residents. The New Hanover County School Board has voted 6-1 to censor member David Perry over a heated exchange with the board chair during a debate over a proposed pay raise. Perry will lose his committee assignments until the new board takes office. Here's the exchange courtesy of WECT.
17: Boy, you needed that. No, sir. You are out of order.
18: Okay. That's enough.
17: You are out of order.
18: Mr. Perry, you're out of order.
12: Vice Chair Melissa Mason said Perry's behavior violated the duties of his office and showed a lack of civility in front of staff, students, and the public. The cloudy, damp weather couldn't rain on Central's homecoming parade. Thousands of people came out for the celebration. Glenn McFadden, a Central father, tells ABC 11.
20: 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Come from Charlotte, North Carolina.
12: The Eagles face William & Mary in the homecoming football game. Your WPTF forecast today, mostly sunny, high 81. Tonight, mostly clear, 59. Shadate Hargett Hill, WPTF News.
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16: SFN News, I'm Kyle Nashheim. ARC and PLC will pay out a record amount to producers this year under last year's Working Families Tax Cut Act.
23: The Working Families Tax Cut Act increased spending for these programs by $14 billion.
16: That's Iowa Senator Chuck Grassley referring to ARC and PLC, which he says now have updated revenue floors and reference prices.
23: That's $4.10 for corn, $10 for soybeans. Soybeans is way above that. Corn is still above $4.10, but not entirely profitable.
16: The bill also increased payment limits, made crop insurance more affordable and disaster aid more accessible, and added $30 million base acres. Separately, Grassley says his farmers and others will get added tax breaks.
23: Iowans can now defer capital gains taxes on the sale of farmland into annual installments, spreading the cost over a few years instead of one large tax bill.
16: And there's a permanent extension of bonus depreciation and another 20% business income tax deduction. And as for estate tax,
23: the Working Families Tax Cut Act permanently doubles the death tax exemption, making it easier to pass a family farm down from one generation to the next.
16: Democrats opposed the president's bill, arguing it cut Medicaid and SNAP and largely provided tax breaks for the rich. Grassley and other Republicans argued that without it, Americans would have faced the largest tax hike ever. Even with the passage of the diesel tax suspension in North Carolina, farmers are still feeling the pinch. Rhonda Ingram told WGHB how the rise in prices is affecting her farm and business.
24: I could go and get 5-gallon cans of diesel fuel, and I could get 5 cans for what 4 cans are costing, literally maybe 6 weeks later.
16: As of Friday, the national average for diesel was $6.28 a gallon. Kyle Nashheim, SFN News.
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25: Give it to Jim Pickle in the middle, and now he's going to go to the house. The ball is loose on the ground. He'll step on it.
9: Celebrating 100 seasons in Keenan Stadium.
25: Hesitation at first. He's at the 10. Halt. the end zone. Pinballs his way in for six.
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19: From the Johnson Hyundai Traffic Center, things moving well in Raleigh right now on 440 in either direction between Capitol Boulevard and Wade Avenue. 540 also moving well above posted speeds east and westbound between Glenwood Avenue and Buffalo Road. Looking good northbound US 1. Coming out of Apex, it's a great ride. Full lanes, no doubt about it. Plenty of room for lane changes, actually. As you move from 55 up towards Walnut Street, no problems there on the 55 bypass. Looking good on the old GB Alfred Highway. And act now and get 0% APR for 60 months and no payments for 90 days on 2026 Hyundai Tucson, Santa Fe, and Santa Fe Hybrid. 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That's the latest from the Johnson Hyundai Traffic Center.
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2: Your Columbus Day forecast, it'll be mostly sunny with a high near 81, and then tonight, mostly clear with a low around 59. Tomorrow, sunny with a high near 86. Tomorrow night, clear with a low around 62.
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28: A lot of women, 3 in 4 moms, struggle with their mental health and don't get the help they need after, especially after they are new moms. So the hardest part of early motherhood isn't sleepless nights or the endless to-do list. It's the really tough emotions a lot of women are too ashamed to admit out loud. Joining me now is Adrienne Griffin, Maternal Mental Health Leadership Alliance advocate and nationally recognized expert, to talk about this issue. Adrienne, welcome to the show.
29: Good morning, Lisa. Great to be here.
28: Well, this is a topic that is very, you know, a lot of people are ashamed to admit that they need some help. You know, they're having a rough day, they're having some postpartum symptoms, and this is more common than we realize, isn't it, Adrienne?
29: Yes, it is. And, you know, most people in general, mental health still has a lot of stigma and taboo mm-hmm. in our country, and particularly around becoming a new parent, because everybody thinks, oh, this is the most joyful time in your life, and it can be. It is beautiful, and it's a miracle when a baby joins your family, but it also can be really, really hard. You mentioned the sleepless nights, the dirty diapers, on and on. but also emotionally. Most women experience something called the baby blues, which is the normal transition. It's about 2 to 3 weeks after the baby is born. You're crying one minute, kind of laughing the next. It's recovering from the big challenges of bringing a baby into the world. But what we get concerned is when it lasts longer than those 2 to 3 weeks.
28: Well, and that's what I was going to ask you. What are the signs that a new mom's mental health may need extra attention or support? Sounds like lasting, that having that sadness for longer than a few weeks is one of them.
29: Right. So sadness, anxiety, you know, real concern about the baby, you know, hypervigilance, always watching the baby, always checking the baby's camera. But also things like anger, mm-hmm. and in some cases rage, and feeling like maybe my better baby would be better off without me. I remember having, when I experienced postpartum depression, when my son was born 25 years ago, I was so angry at everybody and everyone, but particularly my poor husband, and he was just doing the best that he could, but I,
28: yeah.
29: Right, and I remember like somebody was screening me for postpartum depression. I'm like, I am not depressed, I am angry. So there's a
28: right.
29: whole range of emotions
28: there
29: that
28: really
29: can
28: are.
29: Happen. Yeah.
28: So why do so many moms yeah. just stay quiet about what they're experiencing? I think you're exactly right. You hit the nail on the head. There is still a lot of stigma, even in 2026, associated with mental health care or asking for assistance with your mental health.
29: There is. There's a lot of shame and stigma. And to be quite honest, many moms are afraid to acknowledge that they need help because they're afraid that their baby is going to be taken away from them. You know, in particular, Black women have a much higher chance that Child Protective Services is going to become involved in their family if they acknowledge that they need help. And so that's a real, real barrier for moms acknowledging that they need help. Nobody wants to be considered a bad mom, right? And each one of us, when we struggle with our mental conditions as a new mom, thinks, I'm the worst mom in the world. Nobody else feels like this. I could never acknowledge that I'm struggling. When the truth is that many, many women struggle. Anxiety and depression are the most common complication of pregnancy and childbirth, yes, impacting at least 1 in 5 moms.
28: Wow. And how does getting support for a mom's mental health really benefit her baby? I know how it's going to benefit her and her significant other, but, you know, it's how's it going to help the baby as well?
29: Well, because if a mom is doing well, she's going to be able to take better care of her baby. She'll
28: right.
29: be able to interact more with the baby. She'll be able to respond to the baby's cues. So, like, say, for example, if the baby is crying and the mom is anxious and she doesn't know what to do to help that baby, whether it's up, you know, walk around the block, you know, whatever. If she's not responding, then baby gets more. And so it sort of becomes this negative feedback loop. But if a mom is calm and present and able to respond to her baby, then the baby responds to her. And it's a positive feedback loop.
28: Well, tell me about the Love Your Mind campaign, Adrienne. What is that all about?
29: Oh, this is a great campaign launched by the Ad Council. I have to tell you, this is sort of one of my dreams come true working in this field for 25 years, that there would be a national public awareness campaign around maternal mental health.
28: Mm-hmm.
29: There's a great website, loveyourmind.com/moms. It lists all these signs and symptoms with activities and things that you can do to help take care of yourself, with all kinds of resources like the National Maternal Mental Health Hotline. And so I just encourage everybody to check out loveyourmind.com/moms.
28: Loveyourmind.com/moms. Is there anything I didn't ask you, Adrienne, that you would like to add about maternal mental health and how women can get assistance without feeling stigmatized?
29: Absolutely. You know, it's okay to tell your healthcare provider or your partner or your friends, hey, I'm really struggling. I need some help. Can you help me find some resources? Because when a mom is struggling, she's also trying to take care of her baby. Mm-hmm. She's trying to take care of the home. She's trying to take care of herself. And it's almost like this Herculean effort then to actually find help. So if you can ask somebody else to help you, can you help me find a support group? Can you help me find a provider? And then, you know, again, the great resources of the National Maternal Mental Health Hotline and other resources listed on the loveyourmind.com campaign can help all moms get the help that they need so that they can take care of themselves, take care of their baby, and take care of their family.
28: Well, Adrienne Griffin, that was great information. Thank you so much. Adrienne is a Maternal Mental Health Leadership Alliance advocate and expert on the nationally recognized expert on the subject of mental health for moms. Thank you so much for being with us today and sharing this information.
29: Thank you, Lisa. Have a great day.
28: You too.
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10: We're living in a unique moment right now where doing so has left a lot of people disenchanted. There's a lot of people on the left that paid $200,000 for a college degree that doesn't come with a job. So they've decided capitalism is failing because they've made poor choices. And that gives a lot of tread life to the people on the left who want to offer you free stuff on behalf of the government. People on the right push back against it and you go, they're the enemy. But the real enemy is the guy offering you the garbage.
19: On 64 westbound, moving from Zeglin to Wendell, no delays or slowdowns encountered. Still plenty of room for lane changes as you move from north to Rendell Avenue out to Lizard Lake Road. 440 east and westbound moving good. Capitol Boulevard around to Wade Avenue. No hassle there. 40 westbound, making it out towards the RTP there in Zone 1. It's a good ride from Harrison Avenue through the airport exits all the way out to Davis Drive. US 1 northbound also moving smoothly. Highway 55 up to the Beltline as you travel from Apex through Cary and on towards Raleigh. That's the very latest from the Johnson Hyundai Traffic Center.
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2: Your Columbus Day forecast, it'll be mostly sunny with a high near 81, and then tonight, mostly clear with a low around 59. Tomorrow, sunny with a high near 86. Tomorrow night, clear with a low around 62.
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40: The Senate Agriculture Committee's version of the Farm Bill includes mandatory country of origin labeling. The National Cattlemen's Beef Association Senior Vice President of Government Affairs, Ethan Lane, says that this provision is not good for U.S. cattle producers nor consumers.
41: Well, the logic of in an environment where producers are complaining about high input costs and high costs to produce that product, at the same time that everyone is focused on lowering consumer prices, M-Cool would do two things right away. It would raise costs for producers to comply with it, and it would raise the price of our product for consumers at the store. What it wouldn't do is drive demand.
40: He says a recent study out of Kansas State University proves what they already know. Consumers aren't buying based on where the beef comes from.
41: Glenn Tonser at K-State just put out an updated study looking at what consumers are evaluating as they make a beef purchase. And I think origin labeling fell 11th out of the top 12 in that list. Consumers buy on price and quality, and they're matching those two up right now when they go to the store.
40: President Trump
0: Trump recently announced they plan to import an additional 300,000 metric tons of foreign-raised beef. In this week's commentary, American Farm Bureau Federation President Zippy Duval tells us the plan is hurting America's farmers and ranchers.
1: In August, the president announced that he planned to increase imports of foreign-raised beef with the goal to bring down grocery prices. We now know that strategy isn't working. Farm Bureau economists tracked 41 locations since Labor Day and found that, on an average, prices have fallen only 16 cents per pound. Most prices are unchanged. Families are still facing historically high prices, and the threat of increased imports over 90 days caused a sharp drop in the cash paid to farmers and ranchers for their cattle. We're renewing our call to the president to reverse course on his plan to import foreign-raised beef. Instead, the administration should focus on long-term solutions that support rebuilding the U.S.

0: cheaper beans are coming in a matter of a couple of weeks. So they run their stocks down to the bare minimum. And then here comes the rain delays. Now, I used to be a buyer of wheat for flour mills, and I can tell you that buyers live by two rules. And rule number one is you will never, ever run your plant out of raw material. Soybeans, wheat, and corn, that's your last day on the job.
1: Upended ministry as usual. The health of United Methodist pastors in North Carolina is improving. That's according to new research from Duke University. And joining us now is the research director of the Clergy Health Collaborative. It is David Eagle. Mr. Eagle, how are you?
2: I'm very well, thank you.
1: Thank you. So it was interesting looking at this. And what do you attribute the health, the mental health of United Methodist pastors in North Carolina starting to ease up a bit?
2: Well, I think there are several factors at play. So between 2020 and 2023, and 2024, the denomination was going through a major split over sexuality. And that split, formalized in 2024. And that, of course, brought lots of stress to clergy. And so we're seeing clergy before and after the split express a lot more excitement in their ministries. And we think that's attributable to less conflict and stress over that. We're also seeing increased weight loss among some pastors, and that also could have play a role in boosting mood and increasing and decreasing burnout.
1: Was there also a sense that during the time where there was more burnout and there was controversy surrounding the clergy, that there was a sense among some men of the cloth that their own personal accomplishments have been diminished, if they even existed at all?
2: Yes. So I do believe that, between about 2019, 2023, congregations were embroiled in this vote about whether or not they were going to leave the denomination. And that really became the central focus of a lot of congregational life. And this was painful. And pastors were caught in the middle of these votes that were splitting congregations and friendships. So I do think that was an all-consuming process that I think diminished their sense of accomplishment in their work.
1: You mentioned that improved health of pastors is something that is also contributing to better mental health. What types of things are you talking about there? What types of physical improvements have gone on there? What have they done? And did they do it collectively?
2: So this wasn't a collective effort, but United Methodist clergy, we have seen them having a higher prevalence of obesity. And there have been an increasing availability of GLP-1 drugs. And we found that amongst the pastors who use GLP-1 drugs, about a quarter of pastors, we did see significant weight loss. And while we don't know for sure that this had a direct relationship with decreased symptoms of exhaust, emotional exhaustion, cynicism about their work, lack of personal accomplishment, we do know that better physical health can lift mood and energy. So it's a plausible piece of the story. It's not, of course, the whole explanation, and we haven't proved cause and effect, but we think it might be part of the story.
1: You also mentioned in a press release here that some clergy are feeling a renewed capacity for their calling. What do you think that reflects on society that has led to that change, if there has been a change at all?
2: I think most of that has to do with pastors aren't embroiled in this bitter fight about sexuality. Those questions are largely resolved at the denomination level, and pastors can now turn themselves to looking at more positive things about mission, about outreach in the community, and about caring for people in their congregations, things that get them excited rather than just fighting about divisive issues.

0: You mentioned how divided the disaffiliation period was for the United Methodist in that period that we spoke of earlier, but how heavy was the drop-off in people who left the church, either voluntarily or simply because of punishment?
1: Well, we know that about a quarter of United Methodist congregations left in the two annual conferences in North Carolina. A smaller proportion of pastors left, around 17 or so percent. So it was a large decrease in the number of congregations affiliated with the United Methodist Church.
0: Yeah, it was a pretty strong drop-off, but it's encouraging to read that people now are moving on, and reducing stress is certainly something that will lead to them hopefully staying in that field for a longer period of time. David Eagle, Research Director of the Clergy Health Collaborative.
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3: I'm Rich Thomason. Utility crews have been working around the clock to restore power to tens of thousands after Hurricane Isaias made landfall Friday along the western Florida panhandle. The storm blamed for a lot of property damage, severe flooding, and five deaths in the south. No end to the bloodshed, the destruction as Russia's war in Ukraine grinds on.
4: On the edge of Kharkiv, a reminder, Russia has not stopped attacking Ukraine. This just hours after Donald Trump announced his partial truce. On Truth Social, he wrote, "Effective immediately, there is an energy ceasefire in the war between Russia and Ukraine. Ukraine said it was ready to cease if Russia did the same. In Kyiv, the streets have fallen dark and quiet as its power network has been pounded."
3: The BBC's Dan Johnson in Ukraine. President Trump says that Russia will supply diesel fuel to the U.S., Ukrainian President Zelensky says that will help to fund Putin's war machine. Saudi officials say the main airport in Riyadh has been hit by a second Houthi missile attack in as many days. The Trump administration being ordered to stop airing taxpayer-funded ads, highlighting the impact of the president's policy.
5: A federal judge gave the order Sunday, effective immediately, after a lawsuit from a watchdog group and others. The administration said over the weekend that the Department of Homeland Security had planned to stop buying ads after Sunday. The ads, including one that was almost identical to a 2024 Trump campaign ad, were criticized as a possible illegal use of taxpayer money. They've been running as Trump has tried to shore up support among Republican voters ahead of the midterm elections. I'm Tammy Trujillo.
3: The new White House press secretary is about to take her place behind the podium, first day on the job for Katie Zachariah. On Wall Street this morning, Dow futures 3 points higher, NASDAQ futures down 24. More on these stories, townhall.com.
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8: I'm Shadate Hargett Hill. At least five tornadoes touched down across the Triangle in Fayetteville Sunday, damaging homes, uprooting trees, and knocking out power, with Northeast Raleigh among the hardest hit areas. Homeowner Eric Grubb tells ABC 11 he's thankful he and his dog made it to safety.
9: I mean, barely made it in there before that window blew out. Just shattered and exploded at the bathroom door as I was closing the door. And I mean, we made it, like I said, in the nick of time.
8: No serious injuries or deaths were reported. Duke Energy says it had roughly 2,000 outages across the area after the storms. The U.S. Department of Energy has announced an emergency measure to help ease Isaias' impact on fuel supply and prices. The exchange will allow companies to borrow up to 4 million barrels of crude oil from the National Reserves. The additional reserves will go to BP and Exxon stations. Next year, they will be returned with additional premium oil. This Raleigh motorist tells WRAL any little bit helps.
10: But again, it's like when you need gas, like you need gas. Like you can't just necessarily like hold off until there's not a natural disaster or weather's, you know, not horrible.
8: U.S. Secretary of Energy Chris Wright says that the department is acting swiftly to limit disruptions to fuel supplies and ensure American families and businesses continue to have access to affordable, reliable, and secure energy. Today, Durham firefighters will bring fallen firefighter Andrew Brooks home to Burlington. The procession is expected to leave the state medical examiner's office in Raleigh around 10:30 a.m., traveling along I-40 and I-85 to Lowe Funeral Home. Brooks was killed last Thursday while searching for survivors of a building fire. Tributes continue to pour in for the firefighter. Jim Harden with the North Carolina Fallen Firefighters Association tells Spectrum News One the loss will impact those left behind.
11: The fire service is really family. In visiting a fire station, you can walk in they'll call your brother or sister, and that sort of speaks to the camaraderie that's always there in the job, and it's part of the tradition of the fire service.
8: Brooks joined the Durham Fire Department in May 2025. The new Hanover County School Board has voted 6-1 to censor member David Perry over a heated exchange with the board chair during a debate over a proposed pay raise. Perry will lose his committee assignments until the new board takes office. Here's the exchange courtesy of WECT.
12: You are out of order.
8: Vice Chair Melissa Mason says Perry's behavior violated the duties of his office and showed a lack of civility in front of staff, students, and the public. A Rocky Mount City Council is facing felony charges after he's arrested on North Carolina Central University's campus during homecoming festivals. Kyle Nashheim has more.
13: Arrest records say T.J. Walker Jr. is accused of bringing a gun onto educational property and carrying a concealed weapon on campus Saturday. NC Central Campus Police arrested Walker. He posted a $10,000 bond and is scheduled to appear in court on Thursday morning. I'm Kyle Nashheim.
8: The city of Rocky Mount says it won't comment on pending legal proceedings involving elected officials. That arrest did not dampen Central's homecoming festivals, nor did the threat of Isaias. Thousands gathered in downtown Durham Saturday for the events. Glenn McFadden, whose son plays in Central's band, tells ABC 11.
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8: William and Mary won the homecoming game. Your WPTL forecast, mostly sunny, high today, 81. Tonight, mostly clear, low 59. Shadate Hargett Hill, WPTF News.
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0: From the Johnson Hyundai Traffic Center, expecting light conditions on this Columbus Day holiday. Right now, light to moderate traffic at this early hour as well. 440 looking good. Glenwood Avenue out to New Bern Avenue. No problems in either direction. 87 southbound looking really good. Coming in from Knightdale to Raleigh, 540 to 440. 64 westbound problem free from Zebulon to Wendell. Looking good there around Rollsville Road. Northbound 1 traveling from Apex up towards Cary and Raleigh. Also problem free, accident and delay free. In Durham, not seeing heavy traffic at this time on 885. Just moderate to busy conditions now between the freeway and I-40. Act now and get 0% APR
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20: Your Columbus Day forecast, it'll be mostly sunny with a high near 81, and then tonight, mostly clear with a low around 59. Tomorrow, sunny with a high near 86. Tomorrow night, clear with a low around 62.
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0: Always great to talk baseball with Tony Rigsby. Last night, watched some thrilling games. Got a throwback to 1996 with the New York Yankees, this time losing a two-run home run that would have tied the game because of fan interference, which was a far cry from what happened back in 1996 when they faced the Baltimore Orioles. Tony Rigsby joins us now as he's enjoying some fall league games in Arizona. Tony, how are you?
26: I am doing good, Jeff. Yeah, and when I got back to the hotel last night, I enjoyed looking at the highlights of that. I was actually doing an Arizona Fall League game during the time, but my thoughts are going back to the Cubs then, too, when I saw the highlights of that.
0: I texted a Baltimore Orioles friend of mine, and I said, well, they're about to make the call tonight that they should have made back in 1996.
26: You know, one thing that that we have now that we didn't have in 1996, mm-hmm. and that's the umpires being mic'd and being able to explain what happened.
0: Yes.
26: As Dan Bellino did last night.
0: Yes, and that was a call that was not made, obviously, and it cost the Orioles perhaps that series back in 1996. Tony, I'd be remiss if I didn't mention what came out today, and that was proposals that Major League Baseball owners have made that would pare the regular season down to 154 games, and the divisional championship series would expand to a best of seven affair, and the wild card series, the divisional winner would get to choose its opponent, and then once it gets to the divisional round, the top seed in each league would choose which wild card winner they would play in the divisional series. So what do you think about these potential changes?
26: Well, I like the 154 game part, Jeff. You know, that's what baseball did basically from 1903 through 1960. when they expanded to the 162-game schedule. And I sort of like the idea of the higher seed picking their opponents in those rounds, too. I am not as sold on taking the division series from 5 games to 7 because, in a lot of respects, and this is not just in baseball, but in a lot of respects, I think postseasons are too long sometimes anyway. So yeah. I like the best of five format myself. If you remember, Jeff, when we first introduced the LCS back in 1969, that was the best of five, too. Mm-hmm. And then eventually it expanded to best of 7. But I think it's going to be inevitable that this happens. Whether the Players Association is willing to accept the 154-game schedule, I don't know. You know, one interesting factor in that, Jeff, too, was if you read that carefully, Major League Baseball would go to what we have in the minor leagues now, basically with most teams having every Monday off, too.
0: Hmm, that's interesting. I did not see that. So,
26: yeah, that would they're going to every team except for 2 would have Monday off. There would be, they hope, a national TV game on Monday night, and the 2 teams that play in that would have Thursday off of that week. But otherwise, it would be basically a Tuesday through Sunday schedule like we've had in the minor leagues for the last 5 years.
0: It seems like the owners want to have the regular season mean as much as it can while still maintaining its current expanded playoff format.
26: Yeah, I think that's true. And it's one of the things that, you know, Major League Baseball is trying to maximize revenues at all times. They get so many more revenues with the expanded playoff format. Now, what's going to be interesting here too, Jeff, is if this would take place in 2029, as I understand it.
0: Right.
26: And that's when the new broadcast packages are being renegotiated as well, too. How much of that will we be able to see? How much of that is going to be on streaming?
0: Yes, and exactly what shape that takes is going to be fascinating to see, because I think most sports, in fact, all sports right now, with ratings going up across the board for everything from baseball to football to hockey to basketball, of course, they really do have a big say in what the future of broadcasting is going to look like.
26: It really is, and, you know, we've already, we've got a foretaste of it now with Amazon Prime games and things like that, and the NBC Peacock games that we have. And I think it's just inevitable. I don't like it, but I think it's inevitable that we're going to see more and more of that in the future.
0: Absolutely. So right now, based on what you see, one thing that is for sure is that the top seeds in each league have now advanced. And as you watched Tampa Bay win last night, in fact, I think you wound up announcing the name of the man who hit the game-winning home run for the Rays last night, because he was in Durham to start the season, wasn't he?
26: He sure was. And, you know, it's fun with the Bulls connection watching the Rays team, because not everybody, but most of them have come through Durham either on the way up or on rehab assignments.
0: That's right. And it was Victor Mesa who had that home run last night for Tampa. And
26: we, Jeff, we should emphasize that is Victor Mesa Jr.
0: Right.
26: As opposed to his brother, Victor Mesa.
0: That's right.
26: There was that confusion when both made the major leagues at one point.
0: And it was actually a former Asheville tourist, not a former Durham Bull, who got the save for the Rays last night. It was Brian Baker, who pitched in Asheville for a time, too.
26: At beautiful McCormick Field, one of my favorite ballparks in the minor league.
0: It is so scenic there. Beautiful. What do you think of Tampa Bay's chances of finally delivering a world championship to Florida?
26: Well, I think they're pretty good. I really do. I think, to me, they are, at least in the LCS, they're clearly better than either the White Sox or the Guardians. Now, it would be interesting if it ended up being a Rays and Brewers World Series. That's something that the Players Association would love, because that would be 2 non-big market teams making it, and that would be a bigger argument against the salary cap.
0: That's right.
26: But I think it's going to end up being the Rays and the Dodgers in the World Series, and I'm going to give the Rays a little bit of an edge there.
0: Wow. Okay. So, well, have you
26: never to discount the Dodgers. I mean, you know, last year we thought they were done in the last game. We thought the Blue Jays had won it.
0: Yeah.
26: We saw what happened. So it's almost like fate was there. Now, we still should mention that we still got one game left to go with the at least one game left to go with the White Sox and the Guardians, and that's going to be interesting. I don't know about you, Jeff, but I was just amazed that finally, yesterday for the Guardians, that Jose Ramirez woke up from what was basically a season-long slump and was the difference for the Guardians.
12: From the Johnson Hyundai Traffic Center, still looking good on this Columbus Day Monday. No problems moving around the Triangle area. Light to moderate conditions. Not seeing a lot of school bus traffic, and we know why. 64 westbound looking good. Zebulon down towards Wendell. No hassle. Looking good there. Around Rollsville Road, 87 southbound in from Knightdale. Also still a good ride. 540 to 440. No problems on 440 in either direction now. Between Wade Avenue and New Bern Avenue. I-540 on the northeastern Wake County side of life, also a very good ride. Buffalo Road all the way around towards Glenwood Avenue. That's the very latest from the Johnson Hyundai Traffic Center.
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20: Your Columbus Day forecast, it'll be mostly sunny with a high near 81, and then tonight, mostly clear with a low around 59. Tomorrow, sunny with a high near 86. Tomorrow night, clear with a low around 62.
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30: Breast cancer survivor, diagnosed at age 24, and Dr. Noam Drazen, a medical oncologist with Cedars-Sinai. Welcome to the show, Chance and Dr. Drazen.
31: Thank you.
30: Chance, tell us about your journey as a breast cancer survivor. I know it must have been terrifying finding out or getting that first diagnosis and the second and the third.
31: It definitely was. So cancer came into my life pretty early. When my mom was diagnosed with ovarian cancer when I was 14 and passed away pretty quickly when I was still 14. And so at that point is when I really did some digging of my own and found out that I do have the BRCA1 genetic mutation, which then prompted me to get some additional monitoring over the next few years. And in January of 21, I had a clear scan. Everything looked good. And so then you can imagine my surprise in February finding a lump and being diagnosed with triple negative in March of 2021. Did a couple years of chemotherapy, radiation, surgeries, and finished that in 2023. And at that point is when I really started to ask myself, what's next? What am I going to do next? How am I going to monitor this moving forward?
30: And what did you discover? How are you going to monitor? I mean, did it change your life and the way you look at the future as well, Chance?
31: It definitely did. I think watching my mom pass away from cancer that was prompted by the same genetic mutation that I have was definitely extremely scary and instilled a lot of fear and a lot of anxiety in me from such an early age. And then going through the cancer experience myself at 24 really just increased that feeling.
30: And then it gives you a sense of power as well, knowing that you can overcome this. In fact, Dr. Drazen, can you explain cancer survivorship and what's being done today to help reduce worrying and anxiety or anxious survivors like Chance? You know, because that worry and anxiety is a lot to face.
2: Yeah, thank you so much, Lisa. So survivorship as a field has really emerged recently over the past decade, and part of it is focused on kind of the mental aspect, reducing the anxiety in patients who've had cancer, who've gone through treatment and now are just kind of waiting for that, you know, that clear sign. And then obviously following with a wide variety of laboratory tools and potential imaging, looking for that physical evidence of absence of disease. One of those tools is Signatera, which is this personalized kind of fingerprint of the tumor. It's a blood test that we get for patients every 3 months, every 6 months, kind of depending on the situation. But it's a way that this particular test can diagnose cancer recurrence on a molecular level months to years before it's detectable. And it gives us an opportunity to intervene earlier in the course of the disease. So it gives patients a bit of a reprieve from the anxiety and some reassurance going forward.
30: Chance, and thank you, Dr. Drazen. That's wonderful. And Chance, how are you doing now with your follow-up treatment care? Do you feel a lot more confident knowing that this test is available that you can take and know a lot more that's personalized to you?
31: Absolutely. So I actually just hit my 5-year since my diagnosis, which in the triple negative breast cancer community is a big deal.
30: Mm-hmm.
31: And I'm super thankful for Signatera. I actually just had my 15th negative Signatera test. Which
30: congratulations.
31: Confident. Yeah, thank you. Which just continues to instill that confidence in my survivorship, especially as I just hit that 5-year mark.
30: Well, and Dr. Drazen, what's your advice to women or anyone that's actually being treated for cancer, and specifically breast cancer? I know we think of women all the time that this is the case, but men can get breast cancer too.
2: Yeah, that's very true. And I'm a general hematologist-oncologist, so I treat breast cancer in addition to other malignancies. And yes, obviously men can get breast cancer much less frequently, but yes, they can. I think the best advice I can give to anyone with cancer is to be the best advocate for your own care. Make sure that you're communicating on a regular basis with your care team and educating yourself as to, you know, being the best advocate for yourself really is the most important thing. And I think that's something we've learned over the past years, that you really have to advocate for yourself and make sure you're in the best case scenario for your disease going forward.
30: Well, and unfortunately, that is the case, whether it's insurance that you're having to advocate for or just getting tests or having those tests covered. I mean, there's so much, but if you work with your doctor, you can really make some progress. And Chance, okay, you were so young, 24, when you were diagnosed with breast cancer. What advice would you give to others with cancer?
31: I think just kind of going off of what we were just talking about is, no matter if you're 24, 34, 54, advocating for yourself and making sure that you don't stop until you feel heard. You know your body better than anybody. So if something feels wrong, say something to someone until you figure out what's going on. That's what I had to do. I'm thankful that I had a team that took me seriously the first time, but I also understand that's not everyone's situation. And so just continue to advocate until you figure out what's going on.
30: Well, I have really enjoyed this conversation. Dr. Drazen or Chance, either one, where can our audience go for more information?
2: Oh, I think at least there are so many resources out there for cancer patients, but I would focus on natera.com/monitorcancer is a great resource for information about this particular test, their disease, and obviously lots of resources all around that have great information.
30: Well, thank you so much for being with us, Dr. Noam Drazen and I almost made you a doctor, Chance. Chance Osborne, breast cancer survivor and patient advocate. This has been just a great conversation, very informative. Thank you for being with me.
31: Thank you.
2: Thank you for having us.
5: From
12: the Johnson Hyundai Traffic Center. Things moving well around the triangle on this Columbus Day Monday. No delays or slowdowns encountered on 440 in either direction between Wade Avenue and Newbern Avenue, 87 southbound, and from Knightdale to Raleigh hassle-free, 540 to 440, 40 west out of Johnston County. Good old Zone 6 checking in just fine now as we move from Veterans Parkway through 70 all the way out towards Jones Sausage Road. Things continue well if you continue on 40 west or if you head 440 westbound. Again, no delays or slowdowns encountered at this time. That's the very latest from the Johnson Hyundai Traffic Center.
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20: Your Columbus Day forecast, it'll be mostly sunny with a high near 81, and then tonight, mostly clear with a low around 59. Tomorrow, sunny with a high near 86. Tomorrow night, clear with a low around 62.
8: NCN News. I'm Mike Rayleigh. Heavy rain from the remnants of Visa ES caused several landslides and partially washed out roads in McDowell County east of Asheville. Keith Stockton with the Woodlawn Severe Volunteer Fire Department told WLOS.
10: Like what, every 30, 45 minutes to an hour, we was having a new slide, and we'd have to go out and check them.
8: At least five tornadoes touched down across the triangle in Fayetteville on Sunday. Eric Grubb tells ABC 11 he's grateful the weather alert happened.
11: First and foremost, thank God for the alerts. You know, sound you always hear about a freight train and tried to grab the dog and got up from here. The roof started collapsing in as we were running.
8: The National Weather Service confirms an EF1 tornado was observed 5 miles south of Kenston in Jones County. National Weather Service officials like Eric Hedden were on the scene and told WCTI debris on the house left signs of a tornado.
13: One thing that drew our attention was this leaf litter on this house. It's all about what was damaged to determine the top wind speed, trees, buildings, roofs, and then the pattern helps us determine what it actually was.
8: An unconfirmed tornado destroyed several structures on a property in Columbus County. Roy McPherson told WECT in Wilmington he and his family received an alert for a tornado warning where they live in Columbus County and looked out the window and saw it headed toward them.
14: So 10, 15 seconds, it was over with, and we walked outside and all our shelters down.
8: In Florida and other southern cities, cleanup continues from ESAES, Florida Power and Light spokesperson Sarah Gatewood.
15: We partner with vegetation crews. They work hand in hand with our line workers to clear out all of the trees and other vegetation that is causing damage or are blocking access.
8: Ukrainian officials say Russia continues to strike Ukraine's energy facilities. You're listening to NCN News. A shooting involving law enforcement officers occurred on Sunday in the parking lot of the Food Lion on Old U.S. Highway 52 south of Winston-Salem. No officers were injured. A bipartisan group of U.S. senators says President Donald Trump should back out of a Russian deal to buy diesel.
16: Four Republican and two Democratic U.S. senators are calling on President Donald Trump to immediately reverse course on his deal to buy diesel from Russia. The senators, who include Republican Lisa Murkowski of Maine and Democrat Jean Shaheen of New Hampshire, say the United States should not provide Putin with a financial lifeline while Russia continues to kill Ukrainian civilians. Trump's diesel deal is part of an effort to lower fuel prices. His plan is for Russia to immediately supply more than 300,000 tons of diesel to the American and global market. Donna Warder, Washington.
8: Now this.
17: Bernie Southern Farm Network, I'm Kyle Nasham. ARC and PLC will pay out a record amount to producers this year under last year's Working Families Tax Cut Act.
18: The Working Families Tax Cut Act increased spending for these programs by $14 billion.
17: That's Iowa Senator Chuck Grassley referring to ARC and PLC, which he says now have updated revenue floors and reference prices.
18: That's $4.10 for corn, $10 for soybeans. Soybeans is way above that. Corn is still above $4.10. But not entirely profitable.
17: Even with the passage of the diesel tax suspension in North Carolina, farmers are still feeling the pinch. Rhonda Ingram told WGHB how the rising prices is affecting her farm and business.
19: I could go and get 5-gallon cans of diesel fuel, and I could get 5
0: cans for what four cans are costing literally maybe 6 weeks later.
17: I'm Kyle Nash. I'm
8: Mike Rayleigh, NCN News.
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25: A better life with Dr. Sanjay Gupta.
26: Have you ever felt like you just can't stop eating certain foods no matter how hard you try? Well, this might be more than a lack of willpower. Researchers at my alma mater, the University of Michigan, report that about 1 in 7 older adults in this country now meet the clinical definition of being addicted to ultra-processed foods, using a standard as strict as the one for tobacco and alcohol. Among women, ages 50 to 64, it's even higher, about 1 in 5. So here's what you need to hear. This is not a character flaw. These foods are engineered with just the right mix of salt, fat, and sugar to hit what is called the bliss point, which can override your brain's off switch. This sounds like you. Be kind to yourself, and then start small. Knock out one processed food at a time with something wholesome and keep yourself satisfied that way. I'm Dr. Sanjay Gupta, helping you live a better life.
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12: From the Johnson Hyundai Traffic Center, still moving well on this Columbus Day Monday on 440 in either direction as you travel now between Wade Avenue and Newbern Avenue. No delays or slowdowns now on I-540. That's also accident and hassle-free. either direction. Again, take it between Capitol Boulevard and Glenwood Avenue. In Durham, 885 north and southbound, steady busy, but not delayed northbound, especially from 40 out towards Ellis Road. Seeing that normal morning slowdown for the folks that do have to go to work. 885 southbound on that merge to I-40 eastbound. Seeing some heavy traffic there. 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That's the latest from the Johnson Hyundai Traffic Center.
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7: Your Columbus Day forecast, it'll be mostly sunny with a high near 81, and then tonight, mostly clear with a low around 59. Tomorrow, sunny with a high near 86. Tomorrow night, clear with a low around 62.
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13: Most Americans think they're cyber savvy, but there's a new study by NordVPN that says otherwise. And joining us is Marie Hasbridis, Chief Technology Officer at NordVPN. He's going to break down what the research reveals about our online blind spots and what we can do to stay safer. Thank you for being with us, Marie.
14: Hey, Lisa. Thank you for having me.
13: Tell me about NordVPN's new cyber confidence and cyber risks study and what it reveals about how Americans really stack up when it comes to protecting themselves online. I don't think it's going to be as good as what I would hope.
14: Americans are dangerously overconfident with their ability to spot their scams online. And NordVPN study found out when we tested them that they just, you know, fail on simple phishing links or fraudulent captchas and these kind of things, even though they believe that they could spot them.
13: Well, and okay, so why does somebody, and this is kind of off the topic, but why does someone click on a link, you know, when they don't know who the sender is? I mean, that's one of the most common things that NordVPN and everybody else has been advising us not to do for, oh, I don't know, 10 plus years?
14: I think it really depends on the context that the people are finding out being on the internet. But usually it involves some kind of personal information.
13: Uh-huh.
14: These types of AI scams right now what you are looking for. Basically, they're trying to trick you to click on the link and to lure into providing you the information or to get the money from you.
13: Yeah, and no, I'm not going to provide any of that information. If people start asking me that, I've noticed I get a lot of phone calls now that are AI, definitely AI, because they start out, hello, okay, I'm from this, da-da-da. You know, I'm going, uh-huh, yeah, click. But I wanted to know, Marijas, what are the most common cybersecurity myths people still believe, and what do AI-powered scams actually look like today?
14: Mm-hmm. Some of the myths that people believe that they don't need any security suit on their phone because there is already there the software that could help them. Other one is that if you're going to use only the antivirus, you're going to be protected from the modern threats that we have right now online. And these days, the AI scams doesn't look like normal scams. They are modern. They are more personalized, polished, and you can see that they are targeted attacks to those people. So that's the biggest difference.
13: Well, and, you know, it's not generally, I guess, asking for the loads of money because there are prints from blah, blah, blah. Like, it started out way back when we first started getting spam. For the first time. That shows my age, how long I go back that I remember no email. But what practical steps can families take right now to better protect themselves online?
14: There are several and easy ones, I would say. First one is don't forget to update your software on your phone or computer or any device that you're using. The second one is don't use the same password, please. Just use password managers. They are great tools to do these days, these kind of things these days. Another one is just, you know, when you have an urgency in a message or you are getting some kind of a quirky email, mm-hmm. check it out. Slow down. Just think before clicking and it's going to be all right.
13: Well, you can look at the metadata, too, if you want to. And you can also just call up the company that is allegedly trying to reach you and see if they've been trying to reach out to you.
14: Yeah, exactly. And that's a good tip as well.
13: Well, how has NordVPN really evolved beyond just a VPN into a full all-in-one cybersecurity solution? And where can people learn more?
14: We started as a VPN service at mm-hmm. first with the Connect feature and double VPN and all those things, but quickly realized that we need more to go into different cyber verticals to make sure that we protect from cyber threats that we have today. So we introduced real-time protection with our next-gen antivirus, and then we have the ability to spot if any data leaks are happening online as well. So, you know, after a while, our just goal was to make sure that we have a cybersecurity suit, easy to use for everyday usage. And more information, always, you can find at nordvpn.com. By the way, recently we did a really great commercial with Shaquille O'Neal about mm-hmm. how our next-gen antivirus is progressing.
13: Yeah, I think I saw that. Well, and you also do dark web monitor, which is a feature that is in NordVPN.
14: Yes, we started with just simple email, mm-hmm. where you could enter the email and check if any passwords were leaked. Right now, we are offering Dark Web Monitor Pro as well, where you can enter your several email accounts, even family members' accounts, or maybe your SSN number, or credit card number, where you can check if that data is flowing and what you can do about that.
13: Okay, so are you going to have any specials with NordVPN? This isn't all the questions, but I definitely need to get this. Are you going to have any specials on NordVPN coming up?
14: We can get some breaks.
13: Yeah.
14: I think that's going to be on the Black Friday for sure, so you can check it out.
13: Well, you know, if I don't get it prior to that, I'll have to do that. And we have been speaking with Marijas Bridas. Thank you so much. He is Chief Technology Officer at NordVPN. I feel very honored to speak to someone who knows so much about online privacy. Thank you so much for being with us today.
14: Thank you for having me.
0: UNC football is uncommon.
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1: Hall, hesitation at first. He's at the 10. Hall, to the end zone. 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
12: the Johnson Hyundai Traffic Center in Durham. About the busiest thing going on right now this Monday morning, Columbus Day. N85 southbound, a little slow merging onto I-40 eastbound. Looks like some folks are going to work today. Busy traffic in Raleigh on South New Hope Road near Pool Road. 40 westbound, slowing through Southwest Raleigh from South Saunders out through Gorman Street. And 440 westbound, a little slow as well as you try to exit on to Capitol Boulevard. That's the latest from the Johnson Hyundai Traffic Center.
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7: Your Columbus Day forecast, it'll be mostly sunny with a high near 81, and then tonight, mostly clear with a low around 59. Tomorrow, sunny with a high near 86. Tomorrow night, clear with a low around 62.
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17: 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Every day, millions of people face hunger. Today, I will share with you some of their experiences. I'm stuck between paying for medications or paying for food. John from Maine. After paying my bills, I can buy groceries. It's sad to say, food comes last. Alice from Oregon. I thought pantries were for less fortunate people, but anybody could be less fortunate in a day or even a second. 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
12: What if one of the biggest threats to your long-term health is happening right beneath your skin and you don't even know it? Our bones do far more than support our bodies. They're living, active tissue that plays a critical role in our overall health. But modern life may be weakening our skeletons slowly and silently, often without a single warning sign. My guest is Kyle Zagrodzky, author of The Bone Betrayal, How Modern Life Dismantled the Human Skeleton, and What Science Says We Can Do About It. If you're serious about protecting your health as you age, this is a conversation you don't want to miss. Kyle, welcome to the show.
18: Thank you so much, John. I appreciate you.
12: Now, tell us what inspired you to write The Bone Betrayal.
18: Well, I wrote the book with Dr. Jimmy Youngblood, and we wrote the book because the conversation about bone is all wrong. There is a vast library of research that's telling us that the health crisis is far bigger, growing faster, it's multi-generational, and it's happening right now. And the solutions that are provided are all around pharmaceuticals, exercise, and supplementation. But I can tell you with what we're seeing and the decline of bone health of both our young people, middle-aged people, and older people, that those solutions are absolutely failing us.
19: Now, does bone decline happen silently for years before anyone notices?
18: Well, it's happening all the time, and it does start to accelerate for people as they get older, but it becomes a concern, a noticeable concern, when people are losing bone faster than they're making bone. And so they start thinking about it, maybe their 50s or 60s, but the problem is happening right now for teenagers. In fact, a study by Rosengren that published in 2022 showed that teenagers today have between 10 and 12% lower bone density than teenagers in the 80s.
19: Are most people further along with bone health detonation than they realize?
18: Absolutely.

0: clear, you must feed bone what it needs to grow. But if you're not stimulating bone to grow, you could feed it all you want and it won't do anything. What you have to do to get bone to grow is speak the language of bone. And the language of bone is force. If you're not getting sufficient amount of force on your bone, nothing happens. The Kevin Deere study in 2012 showed us that you needed a minimum of 4.2 multiples of your own body weight through your skeletal system just to trigger the effect of growing new bone. So, yeah, you've got to speak the language of a bone, which is force, and you need to be able to feed it once you stimulate it.
1: How does bone health connect to the longevity and wellness goals our audience is already thinking about as they prepare for a new year and head into 2027?
0: Well, it's everything for longevity, and there's a lot of stuff happening in the longevity space and biohacking, and it's all amazing. But if you're not taking care of your skeleton and it's declining, then you could expect that you have a greater chance of dementia, greater chance of type 2 diabetes. You could have, it's a metabolic organ. It actually affects your ability to make insulin, and it lowers testosterone if you're not growing bone health, and immunity. So immunity, fertility, testosterone, brain health, and your metabolism matter to you and your longevity goals, then your skeletal system sits right in the center of all of that.
1: Kyle, this is fascinating information. Is there any social media you want to share where people can find you and the book?
0: Yeah, the book will be available on Amazon in November. We are releasing it in November, and you can go to osteostrong.me, and you will be able to link to and see excerpts from the book as well.
1: Kyle Zagradsky, author of The Bone Betrayal, How Modern Life Dismantled the Human Skeleton and What Science Says We Can Do About It. Thank you so much for joining us today.
0: Thank you so much, John. I appreciate you helping get the word out.
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3: 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He's at the 10. Hall, the 5. Hall in the end zone. 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
1: From the Johnson Hyundai Traffic Center, not seeing too many issues as we travel through the Triangle area. About the busiest thing still, 885 southbound slow as you try to make that merge to I-40 eastbound. Busy traffic on this Columbus Day on South New Hope Road near Poole Road, right around the intersection there. Slow through the lights at times. 40 westbound, slowing South Saunders down through Gorman Street. 440 westbound on the brakes there as you try to exit onto Capitol Boulevard, minor ramp delay. And 87 southbound, slowing, making your way from Knightdale towards Raleigh, from South Smithfield Road down towards those I-540 ramps. We'll get a closer look at conditions in Durham now. Things are starting to pick up a bit on Irwin Road there around Duke Hospital and the VA Medical Center. Folks trying to get in early, get parked, get straightened out for those appointments at various hospitals there. A quick check of conditions there. 40 westbound out of Johnston County, that all-important ride in from Johnston County to Wake County, still moving very well. NC 210 out past Jones Sausage Road. And that's the very latest from the Johnson Hyundai Traffic Center.

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2: Breaking news this hour from Town Hall. I'm Rich Thomason. It would appear the so-called energy ceasefire between Russia and Ukraine has yet to take hold. Russian drones and missiles targeted Kharkiv, Ukraine's second largest city. President Trump taking some heat for that deal that will allow Russia to supply diesel fuel to the U.S. as well as to global markets. Backed by Iran, Houthi rebels have launched another missile strike on Saudi Arabia's main airport in Riyadh. It is the second such attack in as many days.
3: The Houthis are saying that Saudi airspace remains a target. Now, Saudi Arabia, for its part, has pledged a decisive retaliation. Now, we don't know what that will be, but people here in the region are certainly bracing for an escalation. And then there's the question of what this means for Donald Trump. His ally, Saudi Arabia, has now been hit hard. Does he step in to help them with direct military aid, or does he risk looking weak? And of course, he has to think about the midterms, which are fast approaching.
2: The BBC's Orla Guerin. From the western Florida panhandle to the northeast, the storm called Isaias left death and destruction in its wake. The hurricane made landfall Friday in Florida, blamed for at least five deaths in the south, unleashed widespread flooding, spawned tornadoes, and brought down numerous trees and power lines. Dangerous online behavior by its AI models is leading Anthropic to pull the plug for now.
4: TechCrunch reports Anthropic is cutting off live internet access to its internal evaluations until it can straighten out the rogue AI agents. Researchers are alarmed because that means those AI models can't be evaluated before they're released. I'm Tammy Trujillo.
2: Pope Leo will undergo surgery this week to remove an early-stage growth from his lung. On Wall Street this morning, the Dow futures are up 41 points, NASDAQ futures down 39, the S&P futures 5.5 points higher. More on these stories, townhall.com.
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7: I'm Lisa Price. At least five tornadoes touched down across the Triangle and Fayetteville yesterday, damaging homes, uprooting trees, and knocking out power, with Northeast Raleigh among the hardest hit areas. Two homeowners, Jessica Murray and Eric Grubbs, tell ABC 11 about the experience.
8: I saw wind from that point, but then I couldn't see anything else.
9: Tried to grab the dog and got up from here. The roof started collapsing in as we were running.
7: No serious injuries or deaths were reported. Duke Energy reported roughly 2,000 outages across the area after the storms moved out. The National Weather Service confirmed an EF1 tornado was observed 5 miles south of Kinston. Officials estimating top winds to be from 90 to 100 miles an hour. National Weather Service officials like Eric Heaton was on the scene and told WCTI debris on the house left signs of a tornado.
10: One thing that drew our attention was this leaf litter on this house. It's all about what was damaged to determine the top wind speed, trees, buildings, roofs, and then the pattern helps us determine what it actually was.
7: They're still working to determine the exact distance and width of the tornado. Also, an unconfirmed tornado destroyed several structures on a property near Clarendon in Columbus County. Roy McPherson told WECT in Wilmington he and his family received an alert for a tornado warning where they live in Columbus County and looked out the window to see the storm heading toward them.
11: Just a 10, 15 seconds, it was over with, and we walked outside and hauled our shelters down.
7: Heavy rain from the remnants of Isaias and caused several landslides and partially washed out roads in McDowell County east of Asheville. Keith Stockton with the Woodlawn Sevier Volunteer Fire Department tells WLOS.
12: It seemed like what, every 30, 45 minutes to an hour, we was having a new slide and we'd have to go out and check them.
7: No injuries or personal property damage was reported in that area. While Isaias brought heavy rain and tornadoes to parts of North Carolina, the damage from past storms is still being felt. In Rocky Mount, businesses are continuing to recover 2 years after an EF3 tornado tore through the area. Juan Aguilar, the general manager of El Tapatio restaurant, tells WREL he remembers the storm well.
13: All the customers were screaming, "We can't do nothing against Mother Nature."
7: The restaurant just reopened a month ago following a 2-year-long recovery process. Today, Durham firefighters will bring fallen firefighter Andrew Brooks home to Burlington. The procession is expected to leave the state medical examiner's office in Raleigh around 10:30 a.m., traveling I-40 and I-85 to Lowe Funeral Home. Brooks was killed Thursday while searching for survivors of a building fire. Despite the rainy weather, current and former North Carolina Central Eagles turned out for homecoming Saturday. The parade took place in downtown Durham ahead of the Eagles game against William & Mary. Tanya McFadden tells ABC 11 her son goes to Central.
14: It's a whole lot of fun. Just excited that my son is excited. He's a freshman. So we're just here to support him and the sound machine. We love the sound machine.
7: And in New Bern, Mumfest brought people out for a weekend of rides, live music, food, and vendors. Your WPTF forecast today, Columbus Day. If you're a federal employee, I hope you're enjoying your day off. Mostly sunny with a high near 81. Tonight, clear, a low around 59. Tomorrow, sunny with a high near 86. And Wednesday, sunny with a high near 90. Right now, it is fair and 65 degrees. 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
7: Good morning. I'm Lisa Price. I hope you're having a wonderful day. It is Monday, October 12th. I was reminded by my phone to pay my mid-month bills, but, you know, we still have a couple of days, right? Coming up this on the show today, we're going to talk about safely taking your pet on your next road trip. How can you do that? We're going to get some advice. We're going to find out the latest in aviation news with our aviation expert, Jay Ratliff. The state fair starts this week. We're going to find out what you can expect and some special theme days. And fall is here. What home maintenance should you get done before the cold weather really hits? And we are expecting potentially a freeze this weekend. And why taking a lunch break is so important. All that and more is coming up on the show today. Now let's head out to the Johnson Hyundai Traffic Center and check in with John Champion and find out how the roads are doing. Good morning, John.
15: Good morning, Lisa. Accident working out in Johnston County, blocking NC 42 eastbound near Buffalo Road. This is causing a delay as you make your way through that area, again near the Smithfield area. This is once again 42 eastbound blocked near Buffalo Road due to an accident. We're keeping a close eye on it. We'll let you know when that roadway has reopened. Elsewhere in the Triangle this morning, seeing some slowing, 87 southbound moving from Knightdale to Raleigh, South Smithfield Road down towards those I-540 ramps. 40 westbound slowing in southwest Raleigh from South Saunders down towards Gorman Street. And 885 southbound on the brakes as you try to make that merge to I-40 eastbound. Act now and get 0% APR for 60 months and no payments for 90 days on 2026 Hyundai Tucson, Santa Fe, and Santa Fe Hybrid, backed by America's Best Powertrain Warranty. 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That's the latest from the Johnson Hyundai Traffic Center.
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18: Your Columbus Day forecast. It'll be mostly sunny with a high near 81, and then tonight, mostly clear with a low around 59. Tomorrow, sunny with a high near 86. Tomorrow night, clear with a low around 62.
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7: Good morning. It's Monday, October 12th. I'm Lisa Price. I hope you're having a great Monday if you're working today. Well, welcome to the party. And if you're not, if you're enjoying a day off, well, I hope you have a wonderful day off. I remember those days when I was a federal employee, but, you know, that happens. So the NC State Fair is going to continue its tradition of offering special themed days this year. Those are the days that bring special programs, events, and discounted or free admission to the fair, which starts on the 15th and runs through the 25th, so this Thursday through next Sunday, at the State Fairgrounds in Raleigh. And Kent Yelverton is the director of the North Carolina State Fair. He joined Jeff Hamlin to discuss those theme days and the excitement for the fair.
24: The excitement is building. I'm looking out my window right now. I'm looking at the world's largest mobile Ferris wheel. I'm looking at a new food hall building. I'm looking at rides going up. I'm looking at a beautiful weather day. It's a great time to be at North Carolina State Fairgrounds.
25: Also nice, actually feels like fall outside here, even on a day that's right now at 86 degrees, but it'll peer down into the 70s by the weekend. So I mentioned that there are going to be several themed days, and that's actually going to start next week for the first day of the fair. It won't just simply be the first day. There'll be a theme to it.
24: There will be. That's going to be College Day. We're excited to offer $8 admission to all college students with a college ID. We used to do that with NC State, and of course we welcome our NC State friends, but we've expanded that to include all colleges. Just bring that valid current ID and buy an $8 ticket and come in and enjoy the fair.
25: And folks can go out and see that for themselves. And then on Sunday, the 18th, it's going to be Sensory Day. So what is that?
24: So Sensory Day, we heard from many folks that there are people that enjoy a little bit quieter, a little bit less flashing lights. And from opening until 1 o'clock on the first Sunday, we offer that. We have some special activities. Also, we have a quiet room and Graham building for people to enjoy, but all of our carnival rides, our things that might be a little bit noisy and flashy, we'll turn those things down. Our music stages will be acoustical, just a little bit quieter, a little bit calmer fare for a few hours, and then we start back and open it wide open.
25: So that's going to get going, and hopefully people will enjoy that, just enjoy the quiet and the change of pace that it brings. And then on Thursday, the 22nd, that'll be the final Thursday of this year's fair. There's going to be a way for people to help out those less fortunate. It's a Hunger Relief Day.
24: So the biggest food drive in the state of North Carolina. We're so proud to be a part of it. That is sponsored by Smithfield Foods. They make it possible. 6 cans of non-perishable food, free admission to the fair. Stop by the grocery store, buy those cans, come, hand them to one of our volunteers, get a ticket to come in and enjoy the fair. Great way to see the fair, and a great way to enjoy a little bit cheaper, and come in and bring your family.
25: Absolutely. And also Military Appreciation Day will take place on the 21st, and Senior Citizens Day will be on the 20th.
24: Jeff, on Military Day, we've expanded that program this year a little bit. Duke Energy is the sponsor of that, a proud partner. This year we are military members, military veterans, and each one of those can bring 3 guests. So a way, hopefully, to get military families to be able to come to the fair for free on that day and enjoy the fair.
25: Absolutely. And I know a lot of preparation goes into this each and every for something this big. In terms of entertainment, what's on tap for this year?
24: So we have our music stages. We have 2 outdoor music stages, over 100 concerts over the 11 days, all genres. We all North Carolina-based music, so people just come whenever you're close to a stage, stop and listen, and you may find a new favorite. But we have a couple of acts that have been here last couple of years, but a couple of new things. We have a traveling organ, antique organ that will be here. We have a one-man band will be here this year. So a couple of new acts, but also a couple of returning acts.
25: And then there's the food, and there are a lot of vendors. And I know that you go out of your way to make things as different in terms of food every year. So what can people look forward to this year?
24: So we released the new foods list this past Monday, over 80 items listed. We have about 200 food and beverage vendors, and they are so creative. They put things together that I know I couldn't think about putting together and make something tasty and something that people want to try. So look at that list. Plan a culinary visit to the fair. It's just fun to try something different. There are a few themes through that. Pickles seem to be still hot, hot honey. There are a few themes through there, but a lot of creativity.
25: Absolutely. There was something Oreo related. I was trying to remember exactly what it was. I can't remember right off the top of my head. I'll have to go.
24: Can't go wrong with an Oreo.
25: Absolutely. I think they had giant Oreos or fried Oreos or something like that. And you mentioned the world's tallest Ferris wheel. What can people look forward to in terms of rides?
24: So, of course, that is the 74 feet taller than the tall Ferris wheel we've had the last few years. It is just a giant presence there by Hillsborough Street. The carnival will have 93 rides on the midways, 2 new rides that have never played the North Carolina State Fair. A lot for the thrill seekers to come and try and enjoy. Get a wristband, ride all day, enjoy trying out different rides.
7: 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Now let's head out to the Johnson Hyundai Traffic Center and get the latest from John Champion. How's it looking out there, John?
0: Accident has NC-42 eastbound block near Buffalo Road down in Johnston County. Expect delays making their way through that area. Right now in Raleigh, 440 westbound, not seeing a big hassle. Moving very well now between Glenwood Avenue and Wade Avenue. You're also looking good now. 87 southbound. A little slow at times. South Smithfield Road down to 540. But once you clear those 540 ramps, a good ride continues. Seeing some slowing now, we'll go ahead and zoom in on 440 there around Newbern Avenue. And we'll check things are a little slow. Something off to the shoulder, grazing in the grass a little bit there. This is 440 westbound after Newbern Avenue, well before you get out towards Brentwood Road. Causes some brake tapping and onlooker slowdowns and again linger out towards Capitol Boulevard. That's the very latest from the Johnson Hyundai Traffic Center.
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18: Your Columbus Day forecast, it'll be mostly sunny with a high near 81, and then tonight, mostly clear with a low around 59. Tomorrow, sunny with a high near 86. Tomorrow night, clear with a low around 62.
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7: Good morning. I'm Lisa Price. It's Monday, October 12th. It's almost time to pay mid-month bills, so be forewarned is coming. It is Columbus Day or Indigenous Americans Day. It's a number of other days, but if you have the day off, I hope you're enjoying it. You're going to have a beautiful day. It's going to be sunny, a high near 81. Right now it's clear and 65. WPTF news time is 7:22. And do you take a lunch break? A lot of us don't, including me. I don't generally take a lunch break, but it's very important that we do. Let's find out why. I'd like to welcome to the show Dawn Jackson Blattner. She is a registered dietitian, nutritionist, and certified specialist in sports dietetics. And you have a certificate of training in integrative and functional nutrition. Wow, Dawn, what haven't you done? Welcome to the show.
6: Well, hey, thanks so much for having me and talking about this very important topic of lunch.
7: Yes, lunch is very important, you know. And I have skipped lunch, I think, most of my life, Dawn. I don't know why, but I've found, you know, I would eat at my desk and just go and do things during my lunchtime. But I don't know that that's the best idea, especially new research showing half of workers in the U.S. skip lunch at least once a week. Wow. Okay.
6: Yes. No.
7: So
6: you're not alone.
7: That's a lot.
6: People are skipping lunch. And according to the new 2026 lunch report from EasyCater, which surveyed 1,000 workers, they found there's three reasons why people are skipping lunch. The first one, they have too much work. The second one, they have too many meetings. And the third one is actually company pressure to work through lunch. In fact, one in three workers say it is company culture that makes it difficult for them to step away and eat lunch.
7: I feel you there, because you do feel that kind of, okay, everybody else is going or everybody else is not going. Now, I personally like to work through my lunch, and I drink one of these little, and you can tell me if this is good for me, Dawn, I drink one of these Orgain shakes, you know, protein shakes for lunch, and it actually tides me over because I eat a good breakfast. It tides me over to dinner time, and it's, you know, and I'm working like an 8-hour day.
6: Well, here's what I can say is, you know, something is always better than nothing.
7: Yes.
6: But, you know, I'm a dietitian and I'm all about like energy and nutrients. And I'll tell you what's so interesting about this report is it really finds that when people undereat or skip a lunch, it really ruins their productivity. They have less focus and they have more likely to make mistakes. And also, the lunch report found that nearly 8 in 10 workers report that they're hangry at work. So that's not good. We don't want people impatient at the office.
7: No, I've been hangry. It's not a lot of fun.
6: Yeah, but 8 in 10 workers actually say that if they would just step away from their desk and eat the lunch, they would be more productive. And, you know, I'm a dietitian. You mentioned that. Mm-hmm. And that's why lunch is huge for me, because lunch is not just a break from the workday. It actually is the fuel for a better workday.
7: Yeah. Yeah. And it seems like the report found also something that I have done in the past. I don't tend to do it as much anymore because I don't eat lunch. But a lot of employees eat alone, even when they're in the office. So tell me why that makes a difference. How can a real lunch break really help coworkers connect?
6: Yeah, isn't that so sad that the study found that over 60% of workers are eating alone, even when it's in the office, and over 50% of them just wish they had a more collaborative environment to eat lunch. So this is a huge opportunity for employers to bring employees together over lunch, you know, to build that teamwork and to build that collaboration.
7: I agree, and I think it's a good opportunity to take advantage of if you have space, you know, for cafeteria, workout rooms, even relaxation rooms that can help you with your mood, your focus, and your productivity as well. But especially those cafeteria. I know we think cafeteria and we go, oh, school. No, I'm talking a chance, just a break room for where you can sit with some people and connect.
6: Oh, my gosh, you're absolutely right. And, you know, there really are two things that employers can do to encourage this lunch break.
7: Okay.
6: They can protect it and they can provide it. So protecting it means encouraging employees to actually put that 30-minute lunch break on their calendar so that they actually step away and take the lunch. And providing it means offering a catered meal. And Easy Cater makes it so easy to order and manage food for the workplace. You know, whether that's a one-time team lunch or whether that is reoccurring meals, those catered meals actually bring employees together and fuel a better workday.
7: Well, and also it provides probably a lot more than your pizza or your typical delivery service, which is a huge difference because, honestly, I get so tired of getting just the regular things, you know, the deli sandwiches with the potato chips and the, you know, cup of Jell-O. I want something more substantial.
6: Oh, my gosh. I love that you brought that up. That is such a good point because, you know, EasyCater.com is where you can order the food from the workplace. And part of the real benefit here is not only is it easy, but there's so much variety. So as you mentioned, one of the things is, yeah, employees want a satisfying lunch. They want variety. And EasyCater.com makes it easy to do.
7: And if you'd like to hear the rest of that interview, head over to WPTF.com and click on Shows and WPTF Morning News. Very interesting. I'm still not taking a lunch break, but still having those snacks and trying to stay energetic. Now let's head out to the Johnson Hyundai Traffic Center. Hopefully traffic is not too energetic today. How's it looking out there, John Champion?
0: Well, the Johnson Hyundai Traffic Center still have this accident working, Lisa. This is going to have NC 42 eastbound block there in Johnson County near Buffalo Road. Seeing heavy delays now back towards Wilson Mills Road. Right now, 440 on the brakes, crowded and congested, even on Columbus Day there. Lots of people still going to work and maybe school. Things heavy traffic now on 440 westbound in advance of Newbern Avenue, and you're not back up to posted speeds until you get out around Wake Forest Road. I-540 will give a look at it and see if it's slowing. Not looking too bad now. Capitol Boulevard around through Falls and on towards Glenwood Avenue. Northbound US 1, very busy but not delayed. Take it 55 out to Walnut Street, and not looking too terribly bad on 885 southbound. Still a little slow at times trying to merge to 40 east. Northbound's a bit more crowded and congested. Cornwallis Road out to Ellis Road. That's the latest from the Johnson Hyundai Traffic Center.
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18: Your Columbus Day forecast, it'll be mostly sunny with a high near 81, and then tonight, mostly clear with a low around 59. Tomorrow, sunny with a high near 86. Tomorrow night, clear with a low around 62.
9: NCN News. I'm Mike Rayleigh. Heavy rain from the remnants of Isaias caused several landslides and partially washed out roads in McDowell County east of Asheville. Keith Stockton with the Woodlawn Sevier Volunteer Fire Department told WLOS.
10: No one was injured. No one was trapped. And all the roads remained open except for one.
9: At least five tornadoes touched down across the Triangle and Fayetteville area on Sunday. Eric Grubb tells ABC 11 he's grateful he and his dog made it out safely.
11: I mean, barely made it in there, and before that window blew out, I just shattered and exploded at the bathroom door as I was closing the door. And I mean, we made it, like I said, in the nick of time.
9: The National Weather Service confirms an EF1 tornado was observed 5 miles south of Kenston. National Weather Service officials like Eric Hedden were on the scene and told WCTI debris on the house left signs of a tornado.
12: The only way this could get here is for the wind to be coming back this way, and the path was going this way. So that's the only way it could happen, is if you had a tornado.
9: An unconfirmed tornado destroyed several structures on a property in Columbus County. Roy McPherson told WECT in Wilmington.
23: I talked to my wife, and I noticed the weather was getting pretty bad outside the house looking through the window.
9: Correspondent Charles D. Ledesma reports Ukraine says Russia attacks continue despite a declared energy ceasefire deal.
26: A Monday statement from the regional prosecutor's office in Kharkiv, northeastern Ukraine, states the Russian forces had attacked an energy facility on the outskirts of the city. I'm Charles D. Ledesma.
9: Gas prices are falling, and North Carolina's gas tax suspension takes effect, and Governor Josh Stein signed the law on Friday, cutting 41 cents per gallon in gas and diesel taxes.
27: Talking somewhere between $0 and $10 a week for sort of the average person. Mostly this is a political move.
9: That was Dr. Eric Hayden of NC State. You're listening to NCN News. Estonia Foreign Minister Markus Toskna says that President Donald Trump's diesel deal with his Russian counterpart, Vladimir Putin, is unlikely to work.
28: We have had this kind of turbulence and also pressure from President Trump's side to Ukraine before. So we need to focus on what we can do. And it is obvious that Europe must do more to support Ukraine. But I don't think that in real life this diesel deal is actually going to change anything on the oil price or diesel price in the market. So it's much more connected to domestic situation in Europe.
9: Pope Leo will undergo surgery to remove a nodule on his lung in the first major health event of his 17-month pontificate. The lesion was found at an early stage and is well localized. Leo, who is 71 and physically active, made the announcement during his Sunday blessing. After a handful of successful years that upended ministry as usual, the health of United Methodist pastors in North Carolina is improving, according to a recent Duke University research. David Eagle is a research director of the Clergy Health Collaborative and said changes in the church were contributing to burnout.
29: Between 2020 and 2023, and 2024, the denomination was going through a major split over sexuality, and that split, formalized in 2024. And that, of course, brought lots of stress to clergy.
9: A shooting involving law enforcement officers occurred on Sunday in the parking lot of the Food Lion on Old U.S. Highway 52 south of Winston-Salem. No officers were injured in the incident. The University of North Carolina Chapel Hill will celebrate University Day with a bell tower block party, and everyone is invited. Traditionally, UNC hosts a large formal ceremony, but this year will be slightly different. Mike Rayley, NCN News.
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0: From the Johnson Hyundai Traffic Center accident, now working zone 640 westbound at Jones Sausage Road. Center right lane blocked. Remember to stay to your left. Seeing delays now back to 70, at least a 10-minute delay getting through that area. Also seeing some slowing this morning. Crowded and congested on 440 as you travel westbound now. And we're going to zoom in and out and see where this delay starts. It starts back just after Newbern Avenue, and you're slow going all all the way out past Capitol Boulevard. By the time you get to Wake Forest Road, you're back up to posted speeds. Add about 4 minutes to your ride there. I-40 towards the RTP, not looking too bad. 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
18: Your Columbus Day forecast, it'll be mostly sunny with a high near 81, and then tonight, mostly clear with a low around 59. Tomorrow, sunny with a high near 86. Tomorrow night, clear with a low around 62.
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7: Good morning, I'm Lisa Price. It's Monday. It's October 12th. I think we all realize it's Monday. At least I did the three times I hit snooze or however many times I did. It's like, wait, do I have to get up? Yeah, I do. Okay, it's a work day today. The time is 7:42. That's your WPTF news time. Right now it is sunny and 65. High near 81 today, and it's going to be gorgeous. You know, you got a lot to do. It's fall. Fall cleaning, there's maintenance, like clearing the chimney, sealing insulation gaps, all of that to help save money. But you know, there's new research that shows homeowners are prioritizing maintenance over renovations this fall. So let's find out a little bit more from someone who definitely knows all about this. I'd like to welcome to the show Angie Hicks, co-founder and Chief Customer Officer of Angie, formerly Angie's List. We've had her on before, and I love having you on, Angie. Welcome to the show.
32: Great to be back, Lisa.
7: Well, I wanted to ask you, there's some new data about fall maintenance work, you know, like cleaning the chimney, sealing insulation gaps,
32: right,
7: all of that. What is it showing about which cities are getting ahead of fall maintenance and which are falling behind? And which are we here in Raleigh, North Carolina?
32: Oh, well, that is great. Yeah, we went and took a look. I find that 2026 is the year of maintenance. Homeowners want to stay prepared. They don't want to have unexpected expenses. So they're doing the little projects in the spirit of an ounce of prevention. And some of the top cities we found that got an early head start on fall were Washington, D.C., Columbus, Ohio, Milwaukee, Cleveland. And the good news is Raleigh is above the national average on their preparation for this new season.
7: Yay, because we don't know what to expect considering we've had a very light hurricane season, which could mean El Nino will be a very wet or snowy or even...
32: It's going to be rainy.
7: A meteorologist told me maybe even icy. I'm like, don't say that. That word shouldn't come out of your mouth. So at least we compare very well. We're doing something in the North Carolina region to make sure that our homes are prepared for fall. But what tasks, Angie, should homeowners be sure to take care of, you know, prior to the winter arriving and whatever weather you're going to have?
32: That's exactly right. So the first thing I would start with is step outside, check your roof and your gutters. We want to protect against that rain that could come with this El Nino. So, you know, on your roof, walk around. Don't get on a ladder. Walk around from the ground and check for any missing shingles or any wear that you see. And if you see any issues, go ahead and call a roofer now so that you can get ahead of the issue. And then also, it's time to clean our gutters. No one loves to clean their gutters, I know, but it's an important task because it really does keep water away from your house. And you want that water to flow away from your foundation because you don't want it to cause damage. And then additionally, if we do end up with some of that ice, if you have clogged gutters with water standing in them, it could cause ice damming on your roof, which could cause additional roof damage.
7: And then the next thing I do is I'd move back inside
32: and let's check the furnace. Your HVAC system is the largest user of energy in your house, so you want to make sure that it's in good working condition. Have that tuned up now and be sure that you are stocked up on furnace filters so that you can change those on your regular cadence throughout the season. Then I would encourage you to think about safety things. You mentioned it. Maybe we're going to get that cozy fire going. So on the safety side, check your carbon monoxide detectors, check your smoke detectors, change batteries if necessary. And if you do have that fireplace, before you light that first fire, be sure you have your chimney cleaned and inspected.
7: You know, I always think of Mary Poppins when I think of chimney sweeps, but, you know, it has become, of course, a much different, yeah, and Dick Van Dyke, what can I say? But, you know, it's always a good rule of thumb for knowing when a homeowner can do maintenance themselves versus hire a professional. I don't think I'd be working on my roof myself. I'm just going to be really honest. I don't think there's repairs I could do. I have a drip edge and just a little bit of gutter. So, you know, at least the gutters part is not that difficult, but, you know, I have the longer edge on the roof. So is there something I need to be doing with that drip edge to make sure that it no ice and stuff is getting under that as well, Angie?
32: Well, you just want to make sure that, you know, and you can inspect this from the ground. Just make sure it looks like it's in good condition, right? You want to make sure that there aren't any issues that you can visibly see that it's, you know, broken or curated in some way so that it's going to be prepared for the season.
7: Okay, my eaves, they need to be painted. I need to have that insulation checked. You know, I've already encapsulated my crawl space, so it's nice and 70 degrees in there all the time. Yeah. But what is, like I said, when can a homeowner do the maintenance versus hire a professional?
32: Yeah, I mean, when it comes down to doing it yourself or hiring a pro, I ask myself three questions, and it's the three P's. Do I have the time? Do I have the tools? And do I have the talent? And you need to be honest. If you say no to one of those, it's probably best to leave it to the pro because a DIY project can stretch several weekends all run together. And if you don't have the right equipment, it can get expensive if you end up doing the project incorrectly.
7: Yeah, especially since you don't have most of the materials that hiring a professional would automatically have.
32: Start adding it up. Yeah, it starts to add up quickly. And then also, you know, you definitely want to leave things like all the mechanicals to a pro, HVAC, plumbing, electrical, leave those to a pro. And, you know, I'm scared of heights, so I don't like to get on a ladder.
7: I love getting on a ladder.
32: I leave anything off the ground to a pro, too.
7: And if you'd like to hear the rest of that interview with Angie Hicks, she is just a delight from Angie.com. Head over to WPTF.com. Click on WPTF Morning News. Now let's head out to the Johnson Hyundai Traffic Center and see how this Columbus Day is going. John Champion, how's it look out there?
0: Right now from the Johnson Hyundai Traffic Center, we're still taking a look at this accident in the Garner area. 40 westbound blocking a center right lane there at Jones Saucer Road. Seeing delays now back towards Highway 70 on this Columbus Day, causing some slowing through the area while crews work to get this out of the roadway. Again, stay to your left to avoid this hassle this morning. Taking a look at 440, they're still showing some congestion and slowing from New Bern Avenue out past Capitol Boulevard. 540, still moving very well. Capitol Boulevard through Leesville Road, no hassle all the way out to Glenwood Avenue and on towards the airport exits. In Durham, 885 southbound, a little slow going from the freeway out to Ellis Road. That's the latest from the Johnson Hyundai Traffic Center.
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18: Your Columbus Day forecast, it'll be mostly sunny with a high near 81, and then tonight, mostly clear with a low around 59. Tomorrow, sunny with a high near 86. Tomorrow night, clear with a low around 62.
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7: Good morning, I'm Lisa Price. It's Monday, October 12th. It's Columbus Day. It's Indigenous Americans Day. It's a lot of different days today, so hopefully you're enjoying it no matter what. High near 81 today. Right now, it is clear, and it is 65 degrees, and Jeff Hamlin is here. He has the latest on sports. Jeff?
28: In CN Sports, I'm Jeff Hamlin. A photo finish at Charlotte Motor Speedway. Chase Briscoe edged out Christopher Bell by 0.02 seconds to win the Bank of America 400 Sunday, the second tightest finish in CMS history. It's Briscoe's second straight win on the NASCAR Cup circuit in the chase for the championship. Ryan Blaney came in third, Josh Berry fourth, Denny Hamlin fifth. Kyle Larson now leads the chase with four races remaining, leading Hamlin by 49 points. It's now five straight wins for the Carolina Hurricanes. Sebastian Aho scored his sixth goal as the Hurricanes defeated the Philadelphia Flyers 4-1 at Xfinity Mobile Arena. Aho and Andrei Svechnikov each had a goal and an assist. Mark Jankowski earned his fourth goal. It's Carolina's second win in Philadelphia in 9 days. Former Wake Forest Demon Deacon Michael Brennan has won his third PGA Tour event. Brennan took the Bay Current Classic in Yokohama, Japan early Sunday. Brennan finished at 16 under, one stroke ahead of Keith Mitchell and Jacob Bridgman. Former UNC Tar Heel Ryan Gerard finished fourth. Another former UNC Tar Heel, Austin Hitt, has won the Korn Ferry Tour Championship. Hitt closed with a 66 to finish at 16 under in Virginia on Sunday. That earns his PGA Tour card for next season. Also in NASCAR, Corey Day wins the Blue Cross NC 300 on the O'Reilly Auto Parts Series at Charlotte Motor Speedway. Day, running for Hendrick Motorsports out of Charlotte, led 55 laps. Jesse Love finished second. Sheldon Creed third. Justin Allgaier fourth. And Carson Brown fifth. The Charlotte Hornets defeated the Milwaukee Bucks 105-90 in an exhibition game at the Spectrum Center last night. Brandon Miller led Charlotte with 18 points. In the American Hockey League, the Charlotte Checkers defeated the Springfield Thunderbirds 2-1 in a shootout. 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The Milwaukee Brewers defeated the Los Angeles Dodgers 2-1 at American Family Field to win Game 1 of the National League Championship Series. Luis Lara had an RBI single in the fifth. Trevor McGill earned his second save of the postseason. In the NFL, a strange finish in Washington as the Washington Commanders miss

0: Star Wars memorabilia and new music from Wynonna Judd. Gail Hurd has the latest in today's entertainment news.
1: Football fans are mourning the loss of one of its most colorful figures and a Chicago sports icon. Mike Ditka, who personified the toughness and grit of Chicago in a Hall of Fame career as a player and coach of the Bears and the leader of arguably the most dominant team in NFL history, has died. He was 86. Nicknamed Iron Mike as a player, Ditka helped revolutionize the tight end position and was the first inducted into the Pro Football Hall of Fame. Ditka rose to national prominence leading the 1985 Bears, a team that boasted arguably the greatest defense in NFL history, to the franchise's only Super Bowl title, and became part of pop culture with the Super Bowl Shuffle. We're just the Super Bowl. After retiring as a coach, Ditka became a restaurateur and TV personality. A lightsaber used by Darth Vader in The Empire Strikes Back is set to be auctioned on November 12th. Heritage Auctions will host the event featuring this iconic prop from the famous duel where Vader reveals he is Luke Skywalker's father. The saber, also used in Return of the Jedi, is expected to fetch at least $1 million. It's part of a collection of 28 lightsaber props spanning the Star Wars saga. Other items include Obi-Wan Kenobi and Anakin Skywalker's dueling sabers, Boba Fett's blaster, and a Yoda puppet hand. And Wynonna Judd has released her first album in 10 years, The Hard Truth. The album features songs about her late mother, Naomi Judd, who died by suicide in 2022, and her estranged daughter, Grace Kelly. Judd also reflects on her biological father, whom she never met. I'm Gail Hurd, and that's entertainment.
0: Thanks, Gail. What happened today in North Carolina history? NCN's Bruce Farrell has the details.
2: October 12th, 1961. President John F. Kennedy, 10 months into his 1,000 days in office, spoke to a crowd of 30,000 at Kenan Stadium in Chapel Hill. The occasion was University Day, the annual observance of the founding of the University of North Carolina in 1795. His remarks echoed his inaugural address. I ask you to give to the service of our country the critical faculties which society has developed in you here. I ask you to decide whether you will be, as Goethe put it, an anvil or a hammer. 2 days before the event, UNC President Bill Frati learned that only 10,000 people were expected to attend. He called principals in a wide radius, encouraging them to offer their students a rare chance to see a president. A capacity audience turned out. Joining Kennedy and Frati on the platform were Governor Terry Sanford and Federal Commerce Secretary Luther Hodges, a former governor himself. As the ceremony concluded, a child approached the president, asking for an autograph. Kennedy borrowed a fountain pen from Frati, then absent-mindedly pocketed it. A bystander who observed the theft later wrote the White House and Kennedy returned the pen to Frati with a humorous note of apology. This day in North Carolina history, presented in cooperation with the North Carolina Department of Natural and Cultural Resources. Find out more at dncr.nc.gov. I'm Bruce Farrell.
0: Thanks, Bruce. Now let's head out to the Johnson Hyundai Traffic Center and check in with John Champion. How's the look out there, John?
3: Lisa's still seeing problems now on I-40 westbound, making your way from Johnston to Wake County. This crash is 40 westbound, blocking a center right lane at Jones Sausage Road, with delays now back to Highway 70. Taking a look at an earlier crash, 42 eastbound near Buffalo Road, down near Wilson Mills, still seeing some hassle getting through that area. We'll take a travel now on 440 westbound, where the morning congestion on Columbus Day has kicked in. We've discovered a slowdown. That's what we've got, and it's going from New Bern Avenue out towards Wake Forest Road. Just commuter congestion there, folks trying to get out and about on this federal holiday. Northbound one a little slow, going 55 up towards Walnut Street. That's the very latest from the Johnson Hyundai Traffic Center.
0: Thanks, John. Your WPTF forecast for Columbus Day or Indigenous Americans Day, or however, whatever you're going to call it, mostly sunny with a high near 81. Tonight, clear with a low around 59. Tomorrow, sunny, a high near 86. Tomorrow night, it's going to be clear, a low around 62. Wednesday, sunny, a high near 90. No rain this week, by the way. Sunny Thursday, a high near 88. And on Friday, ditto, sunny with a high near 88. Right now, it is sunny and 65. Stay with us as the news continues. 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
5: Breaking news this hour from Town Hall. I'm Rich Thomason. The first hurricane.

0: This Atlantic season has left a lot of cleanup in its wake. Hurricane Isaias roared ashore along Florida's western panhandle before marching up the east coast, stirring up powerful winds, spinning off tornadoes, dumping flooding rains as it went. It's blamed for 5 deaths across the south. Long Beach, California is lifting most evacuation orders after floodwaters started receding along parts of the shoreline following the weekend's brush with the remnants of Tropical Storm Rachel.
1: Those evacuations covered big chunks of the Long Beach Peninsula, Naples Island, and Treasure Island. Only small parts of Seaside Walk remain shut down. Some coastal flooding is still possible during high tides, but the danger to property and people is down significantly. At least 8 buildings are now red tagged. Officials say they deployed some 17,000 sandbags over the past few days. I'm Tammy Trujillo.
0: President Trump says Russia will supply diesel fuel to the U.S. and global markets. Ukrainian President Zelensky says that will feed Vladimir Putin's war machine. President Trump says there is an energy ceasefire in the war between Russia and Ukraine. Says both parties have agreed, but following the announcement, Russia attacked Ukraine's second city with drones and missiles. About President Trump's call for new Ukrainian leadership, President Zelensky says that is up to the Ukrainian people.
2: The main thing is to have security infrastructure for this, to give possibility to people to vote. Of course, it's up to Ukrainians when to vote, how to do it.
0: Zelensky, a guest on ABC's This Week. Iran-backed Houthi rebels have again attacked Saudi Arabia's main airport in Riyadh. A fire broke out and there were some injuries. On Wall Street, the Dow futures 75 points higher. NASDAQ futures are down 38 points. S&P futures up 7 points. More on these stories, townhall.com.
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6: I'm Lisa Price. At least 5 tornadoes touched down across the Triangle and Fayetteville yesterday, damaging homes, uprooting trees, and knocking out power. With Northeast Raleigh among the hardest hit areas, homeowner Eric Grubbs tells ABC 11 he's grateful he and his dog made it to safety.
7: God is good, and thank God these are just material possessions that insurance will cover, and me and my dog are okay, but man, oh man, it's pretty tough, buddy. It's pretty tough, man.
6: Very tough. No serious injuries or deaths were reported, fortunately, and Duke Energy reported roughly 2,000 outages across the area after the storms moved out. The National Weather Service confirmed an EF1 tornado was observed 5 miles south of Kinston. Officials estimating top winds to be from 90 to 100 miles an hour. National Weather Service officials like Eric Heeden was on the scene and told WCTI debris on the house left signs of a tornado.
8: The only way this could get here is for the wind to be coming back this way. And the path was going this way. So that's the only way it could happen is if you had a tornado.
6: They're still working to determine the exact distance and width of the tornado. An unconfirmed tornado, meanwhile, destroyed several structures on a property near Clarendon in Columbus County. Rory McPherson told WECT in Wilmington he and his family got an alert for a tornado warning where they live in Columbus County, looked out the window, and saw the storm headed toward them.
9: I talked to my wife, and I noticed the weather was getting pretty bad outside the house looking through the window.
6: Heavy rain from the remnants of Isaias caused several landslides and partially washed out roads in McDowell County east of Asheville. Keith Stockton with the Woodlawn Sevier Volunteer Fire Department tells WLOS.
9: No one's injured. No one was trapped. And all the roads remained open except for one.
6: No injuries or personal property damage were reported in that area. Today, Durham firefighters will bring fallen firefighter Andrew Brooks home to Burlington. The procession is expected to leave the state medical examiner's office in Raleigh around 10:30 this morning, traveling along I-40 and I-85 to Lowe Funeral Home. Brooks was killed last Thursday while searching for survivors of a building fire. Gas prices are falling as North Carolina's gas tax suspension takes effect. Governor Josh Stein signed the law Friday, which cut 41 cents per gallon in gas and diesel taxes. The Charlotte driver told Fox 46.
10: We're talking somewhere between $0 and $10 a week for sort of the average person. Mostly this is a political move. It looks good. People, the politicians can be seen as doing something.
6: The measure runs through November 30th and could cost the state more than $350 million, money that would otherwise go toward NCDOT road projects. Now, the NC Department of Revenue will review filings to ensure the tax is not collected, but says enforcing prices at the pump is not its job. And in New Bern, Mumfest brought people out for a weekend of rides, live music, food, and vendors. Kayla Murphy, who drove more than 2 hours from Bladenboro to attend, tells WITN she found the festival on Facebook and decided to visit New Bern.
11: I love festivals and things like that, so I was searching Facebook. This popped up, and I was like, New Bern, I've never even been there. Next thing you know, I'm looking up directions, and we're here.
6: The annual festival began in 1979 to help support historic downtown New Bern. Your WPTF forecast for today, mostly sunny, high near 81. Tonight, clear, a low around 59. And tomorrow, sunny with a high near 86. Right now, it is sunny and 65 degrees. 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
6: Good morning. I'm Lisa Price. Yes, doing double duty, but you know, that's what we do to get you all the news and information that you need to start your day. And coming up this hour, we're going to find out the latest in aviation news. And I'm going to tell you, by looking at the list that I was sent by our aviation expert, Jay Ratliff, there's a lot to talk about. And we're also going to talk about safely taking your pet on your next road trip, even if it's a cat. Even if it's a cat, but mainly looking at your dogs. So we'll find out how you can keep your pet safe as you travel. But first, let's head out to the Johnson Hyundai Traffic Center. And it may be Columbus Day, but there's still a lot of traffic out there. John Champion, how's it looking?
12: Right now, looking at an accident. New one, 40 eastbound in Durham between Fayetteville Road and NC 55. It's off to the median, but causing some brake tapping and onlooker slowdowns that at times take you slow all the way back towards NC 751. Still a bigger problem. Accident I-40 westbound down in good old Zone 6 there. Coming from Johnston County to Wake County, we've got a center right lane block there at Jones Sausage Road and some flashing lights and all kinds of activity. Really seeing slowdowns again back to 70. If you can, stay to your left and you'll have a better chance of getting through there quickly. 440 westbound, still seeing some slow conditions at times. Capitol Boulevard out towards 640. Road. 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That's the latest from the Johnson Hyundai Traffic Center.
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15: Your Columbus Day forecast, it'll be mostly sunny with a high near 81, and then tonight, mostly clear with a low around 59. Tomorrow, sunny with a high near 86. Tomorrow night, clear with a low around 62.
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6: Good morning, I'm Lisa Price. It's Monday, October 12th. Yes, another Monday. And if you have the day off, I hope you are enjoying your day off. It's wonderful to have Columbus Day off for a little bit, and a lot of federal employees. There'll be no mail today, so don't bother going to your mailbox. Right now it's sunny, 65 degrees. WPTF News Time is 8:12. And joining us, as always at this time, aviation expert Jay Ratliff. Good morning, Jay.
22: Good morning. You work, I work. That's the deal, right?
6: Yeah, that's the deal. Okay, now the list you sent me, I don't even know where to start.
22: Sorry about that.
6: No. I mean, there's just so much to talk about. Okay, so U.S. Airlines, first of all, let's talk about this. Warned exercise caution over Saudi Arabia following airport attacks. What's going on, Jay?
22: Well, we had an airport that was attacked in Saudi Arabia, and the Federal Aviation Administration came out with a notice to airmen over the weekend. Actually, I think it was yesterday. They said, look, until at least December 10th, we were asking airlines in the U.S. to exercise extra caution when flying to or around Saudi Arabia and the airports, given the unrest that's ongoing there with the 12 or 13 that were killed, hundreds that were injured over the weekend. And airlines do, as they tend to have done with every other military conflict around the world, Lisa, they're always going to err on the side of caution.
6: Of course.
22: They're going to cancel flights. They're going to reroute flights in and around the region just to make sure everything is okay. And that's exactly what we would expect. So passengers that are flying to or through those affected regions will be contacted by the airline. And a lot of times they'll say, look, we'll issue a waiver. If you want to fly at a different time, a different city pair, we'll reroute you absent of any change fee, because airlines are going to do all they can to obviously recognize what's going on. They're not going to force us to fly into areas that could be potentially dangerous. So that's one of the reasons we're seeing this these precautions being taken.
6: Well, and also a reason why we had a ground stop at RDU yesterday when we had tornadoes going through our area. So it's all about keeping people safe and keeping the people that are working at the airport safe as well.
22: You know, there's always people that are impatient, and the pilots will always say, look, it's better to be on the ground wishing you were in the air.
6: Yes.
22: Than the other way around.
6: Amen.
22: So if you've got bad weather, we're going to sit here until it's safe to fly. And if you want to yell at us because we're trying to keep you safe, I guess you can do that.
6: Right.
22: But obviously, you know, airlines are not going to put their passengers, crew, and equipment in harm's way. And those weather storms come, especially with this, the remnants of this tropical storm that came up that affected so many people, so many airports.
6: Which was us too, yeah. Exactly.
22: Yeah, they're gonna err on the side of caution and just make sure it's safe before they do anything, and that's exactly what we want.
6: Well, especially since we had reported tornado on the ground near the airport. But I want to know about this too. British Airways is planning on a massive business class section on their super jumbo jet. What's going on with that?
22: If you've ever seen a double decker,
6: yes, I've actually flown on one. Yeah, my very first flight. Yeah.
22: I am so jealous.
6: Well, okay, I mean, it was the old times, you know, with those six middle seats and the four on each side, and then you had an upstairs. I was 17. I didn't know what it was. So I just thought it was neat.
22: What they're doing here is they're saying, look, more and more people are buying these business class seats.
6: Oh, yeah.
22: So we're going to rip out, you know, about 100 coach seats, and we're going to put 106 of these premium first class seats in our airplane. Now, this is a plane that could seat 800 people top to bottom if it was all configured as coach. But what they're looking at here is saying, look, we're going to have 100 of these first-class suites because we think passengers are going to buy them. And it's such a departure because what's happened before is, you know, put in as many cheap seats as you can. Mm-hmm. That's what passengers want. But ever since the pandemic was over, you see people are saying, look, you know what? I'm willing to pay a little bit extra money. Yeah. Well, that's why Southwest said, well, we're going to put in premium seats with a little extra leg room in our airplanes. Passengers are gobbling them up. Frontier Airlines is going to a first class option. People are gobbling that up. They make more money with those seats. So they're saying it's worth it if we rip out a bunch of coach seats to make room for these premium seats because more and more people are paying for them, and that's what we're seeing with British Airways. I just can't imagine an airplane like that. Alaska Airlines is putting in, I don't know, 15 or 20 in a 737 as far as a first-class mini suite.
6: Yeah.
22: That's a narrow-bodied airplane. It only seats like 180 people. So it's fascinating to watch the airline industry pivot in this direction, and it's going to continue.
6: Well, okay, I have to know about this. A flight to nowhere, United's flight to nowhere, 12 hours, traveler compensation, only $175. They kept me in the air for that long. Jay, I'd be saying I need a little more than that.
22: But here's the kicker, Lisa. They never left the ground.
6: What?
22: Yep, it was a plane that was going, I think, Dulles to somewhere in Europe. So they're in the airplane. They have a mechanical situation in the cockpit where a light or some indicator had to be fixed, replaced. It was. And then they start to taxi. Thunderstorms roll in. They're on the ground 3 hours.
6: Wow.
22: Okay, now we're getting ready to go. But, the crew just timed out. We need another crew.
6: I've been there for that one. Yeah.
22: They bring in another crew, and then they have an issue with the tug, an accident.
6: Oh, my gosh.
22: And they're like, okay, enough. This flight was not destined to. So on what was going to be eight and a half hour flight, 12 hours, they get everybody off. They're exhausted. They're miserable. They've gone nowhere. And their compensation is, yes, you're right, $175. And I'm sure that United Airlines, listening to us, is probably going to increase that because they don't want to get you upset at them. But I'm telling you, I can't. I've been through flights like that that have been 5, 6, 7 hours and gone nowhere.
6: Mm-hmm.
22: I can't imagine it 12 hours and them saying, here's our apology. Because, look, you can't control the weather.
6: No.
22: So you don't expect compensation there. But and that's what they're saying is all of this was outside of our control other than the last accident, perhaps.
6: Yeah.
22: So, the fact we're giving you anything, you should be thankful for.
6: Isn't that always the case?
22: Yeah, sarcasm intended. You picked up on that, yes.
6: Jay Ratliff, our aviation expert, as always, thank you so much for joining us. We're going to have to get to some more of these topics, especially the American Airlines forced to land over a potty emergency. We're going to have to talk about that next week. Thank you, Jay.
22: All right.
6: You take care. Let's head out to the Johnson Hyundai Traffic Center and check in with John Champion. How's it looking out there, John?
1: All right. Accident 40 westbound at Jones Sausage Road. Someone moved off to the shoulder. Delays still back to Highway 70. Folks struggling to get back up to posted speed as they make their way from Johnston County towards Wake County. Crash still working in Durham. 40 eastbound between Fayetteville Road and NC-55. It's in the median, but causing some onlooker slowdowns through that tight little area as you move through Durham. We'll take a travel Bowl now and get a gander at conditions elsewhere in the big city of Madison. 885, a little slow going at times as you travel from the freeway down towards Ellis Road. A little crowded and congested at times as you make that merge onto I-40 eastbound. 40 west into the RTP, not looking too bad. Go from Harrison Avenue through the airport exits with no hassle, and things looking good all the way out towards Davis Drive. That's the latest from the Johnson Hyundai Traffic Center.
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15: Your Columbus Day forecast, it'll be mostly sunny with a high near 81, and then tonight, mostly clear with a low around 59. Tomorrow, sunny with a high near 86. Tomorrow night, clear with a low around 62.
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6: Good morning. I'm Lisa Price. It is Monday, October 12th, starting a new week. Half of the month is almost over. The State Fair starts this week. There is so much going on today. And if you're off today, congratulations. I hope you enjoyed today's beautiful weather. Sunny, high near 81. Right now it's sunny and 66. And a lot of people have decided to take a road trip this fall. Well, how do you bring your pets along for the ride safely? I'd like to welcome to the show Nick Miles. He's an automotive expert, and we're going to talk about how half of U.S. adults will road trip this fall and how you can bring your pets along for the ride. Welcome to the show, Nick.
28: Thank you for having me.
6: Oh, my gosh. I'm so excited to talk to you. Okay, so it looks like a lot of drivers, thousands of drivers, will celebrate the 20th anniversary of Many Takes the States. Tell me about what is going on with Many Takes the States, because this is already on the, this is happening. You started in Monterey, California on October 2nd.
28: Yeah.
6: So tell me about this.
28: Yeah, so it's a fun event. It happens every 2 years, and it's basically for anybody who has a Mini to road trip.
6: Mm-hmm.
28: We get together. I mean, there are people from all over the world that come to this event. We get together. We drive the routes. It's been, over the years, I've been doing it since 2016. Over the years, we've had long trips of 9 days. We've done short trips, the multiple ones. We have done the Monterey, California. We still have October the 23rd. We're going to start in Buffalo, New York, go to Syracuse, Fingers Lake, and then on to Lake Placid and in the Adirondacks. So you know what fall is like in the Northeast.
6: Oh,
28: it's so beautiful.
6: It is.
28: And then November 13th, we're going to head to Fort Myers then Miami, and then Key West. And who doesn't love a little sunshine in November? We'll be driving down in some of the most beautiful places in the world. As well as people do a lot of their own trips in minis, it's kind of the quintessential road trip car of America.
0: It is. It really is. And you also have support from sponsors like the nonprofit Best Friends for Life. But how do you keep your pets safe? What are some tips pet owners should consider before they start that road trip with pets in tow? Now, and I'm just going to tell you up front, Nick, I'm a cat person. So just, but I have had dogs and rabbits and everything else. So, but tell me how this works.
28: Well, one of the things, I have six of my own dogs, right?
0: Wow. So okay. I have six of my own cats. Okay. So you're a crazy dog person. Go. Okay. There we go.
28: I don't know how big your cats are, but my biggest dog is 134 pounds, so I don't have
0: 17
28: lap dogs.
0: Yeah, I was about to say, I think it's like one-tenth of that.
28: Right. So size is really important. The number one safety tip is you would never have a cat running around free inside your car.
0: No, sir.
28: I always tell everybody that you should secure your dog properly. The best way to secure a dog is in a kennel. We don't always have room for that. So the next best way is to actually put a harness on them that straps into the seat belts in the back seat. You don't want to break suddenly and have that animal that you have in the car with you becoming a missile, as it were, and flying up to the windshield. You want to make sure that they can't get themselves hurt. The other thing is, when you open a car door, you've got to make sure that they're not jumping out. And so having them in a kennel, having them harnessed, to make sure that they can't run out and get hurt outside the car. Every time I load the car, it's always difficult for me to keep them occupied. So a little tip for you is to put a little peanut butter on the inside of the window.
0: Uh-huh.
28: They spend their time licking the window while you're loading the suitcases into the back of the car. I've never tried it with kids, but I presume it would work with kids as well.
0: My son's going to be 39 this week, so I don't think he'll fall for that. But I would have loved to have tried that back then. That's a great one. That's one of the packing hacks, it sounds like, to make sure our pets and maybe even our kids and I have a great road trip.
28: Yeah, I mean, packing is a big thing, right?
0: It is.
28: So we all have cars of different sizes, different shapes. Here's the big deal with packing is your car actually has a lot of hidden space. So, for instance, swimsuits or towels can go around the spare tire underneath the back floor.
0: Hmm.
28: There's always room that these car companies have in these cars, but they also build things in. The original Mini was able to take four gin bottles inside the door. My kind of storage, right? So there's always built-in storage in these cars that allows you to put water bottles in doors, allows you to put suitcases in places. I will tell you one of my favorite tips is in the back of the car is to put just one of those wash bag hangers on the back of the seat. It's an extra place to hold things in the car by putting just a little wash bag hanger, those hanging wash bags on the back of the car seat.
0: Yes.
28: That way the kids in the back seat or someone sitting in the back seat has a place to put things while you're traveling.
0: Oh, excellent. Excellent tip. Now, what about pit stops? How do they change when you've got your furry friends along?
28: Well, the peanut butter trick comes in with pit stops as well. But I will also tell you is keeping everybody hydrated and with snacks and occupied is important. You don't have to spend a lot of money doing that. I always say people do things like they bring ice chests and those type of things. What I do with my water bottles is I'll empty half the water bottle, I'll freeze it, and then I'll fill it back up with water. And that ice at the bottom lasts for the whole day in the back of the car, keeping the water nice and cold. So there's hacks and ways to keep everybody refreshed in the car. I'm not spending a lot of money.
0: And we'll have more with Nick Miles after the break. First, though, let's head out to the Johnson Hyundai Traffic Center and get the latest from John Champion. How's it looking, John?
1: Right now, accident has cleared to the shoulder, 40 westbound at Jones Sausage Road. Still seeing some brake tapping and onlooker delays. Folks struggling to get back up to posted speed. Seeing slowdowns that start back at 70. At least a 5-minute delay getting past that. 40 eastbound, the site of a crash there between Fayetteville Road and NC 55. It's on the median area. Yeah, not quite great. grazing in the grass, but you are, again, in the medium 40 eastbound between Fayetteville Road and 55. A little tight squeeze getting through there, causing some slowdowns. We'll take a travel now. Northbound U.S. 1, traveling from Apex up towards Cary and Raleigh. Still moving and grooving right along. Plenty of room for lane changes still. No big delays or slowdowns as you move from 55 out to Walnut Street. Southbound 1, coming in from Wake Forest to Raleigh. Busy, as always, through all those stoplights in advance of Burlington Mills Road down towards Durant Road. That's the latest from the Johnson Hyundai Traffic Center.
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15: Your Columbus Day forecast, it'll be mostly sunny with a high near 81, and then tonight, mostly clear with a low around 59. Tomorrow, sunny with a high near 86. Tomorrow night, clear with a low around 62.
7: MCI News, I'm Mike Rayleigh. There was flooding in Burke County and other areas of the mountains over the weekend. From Isaias, resident Carly Holly told WSOC.
8: It was scary. We were just talking about that on our way up here, how it was emotional for a lot of people.
7: At least five tornadoes touched down in the Triangle, Cumberland County area. In Raleigh, Eric Grubb tells ABC 11 he's grateful.
9: God is good, and thank God these are just material possessions that insurance will cover, and me and my dog are okay. But man, oh man, it's pretty tough, buddy. It's pretty tough, man.
7: The National Weather Service confirms an EF1 tornado was observed 5 miles south of Kinston in Jones County. National Weather Service officials like Eric Hayden were on the scene and told WCTI a large limb went through the house like a missile.
10: This is why we want you away from the walls. When tornadoes hit or even high winds from a severe thunderstorm, they loft debris, and that debris could be tree branches. This could injure you or worse.
7: A powerful 7.7 magnitude earthquake struck Panama over the weekend. Among those affected was Elena Walker, a Triangle area event planner. Was in Panama. She tells ABC 11.
11: I didn't know if the building was going to topple over. Like, I was really, really scared.
7: Charles D. Ledesma reports Ukraine says Russian attacks continue despite a declared energy ceasefire deal.
12: A Monday statement from the regional prosecutor's office in Kharkiv, northeastern Ukraine, states the Russian forces have attacked an energy facility on the outskirts of the city. This comes after Ukrainian President Volodymyr Zelensky said on Sunday that while he welcomed President Donald Trump's announcement, Russia was still hitting energy infrastructure.
7: The New Hanover County School Board has voted to formally censure member David Perry over his conduct during a September meeting in an exchange with the board chair.
13: Well, you need it. One more. No, sir. You are out of order.
14: Okay. That's enough.
13: You are out of order.
7: You're listening to NCI News. Federal judge has ordered President Donald Trump to cancel any remaining television commercials paid for with millions of dollars in taxpayer money to promote his political message. The administration said the ad campaign was already coming to an end. Estonia Foreign Minister Margus Tasha says that President Trump's diesel deal with a Russian counterpart, Vladimir Putin, is unlikely to work.
29: We have had this kind of turbulence and also pressure from President Trump's side to Ukraine before. So we need to focus on what we can do. And it is obvious that Europe must do more to support Ukraine. But I don't think that in real life this diesel deal is actually going to change anything on the oil price or diesel price in the market. So it's much more connected to domestic situation in U.S., which, the midterm is coming.
7: The North Carolina Board of Transportation received NCDOT Ferry Division recommendations for ferry tolls during a meeting in Hickory. As part of legislation included in the state budget this summer, all ferry routes in the state are expected to be tolled by January 1st, 2027. Justin LeBlanc is executive director of Ocracoke Access Alliance.
30: We're pushing the General Assembly to try and do that when they come back November 30 to December 11. We don't think there's time to wait until next year to get the priority pass authorized.
7: The 2026 edition of the NC State Fair in Raleigh begins this week and runs through October 25th. Fair manager Kent Yelverton tells NCN News everything is being set up.
31: Next to Kittyland, we do have a new entertainment in Cotton Park, which is on the end of Education Building. We're going to have a dancing tree light show. We put lights in some of our trees there.
7: Mike Rayleigh, NCN News.
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0: Good morning, I'm Lisa Price. It's Monday, October 12th. If you're off today, I hope you're enjoying a beautiful day. It will be sunny, a high near 81 right now. It is sunny and 66 degrees. WPTF News time is 8:36. And let's take a look at, let's get the latest on our Eye on Travel.
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17: The numbers are in for 2026, and it seems like every country in the world reported an increase in visitors, except one country. Of more than 154 countries surveyed by the World Travel and Tourism Council, the only nation that lost visitors? The United States. 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
0: And now it's time for Car Chronicles.
20: What makes a Lincoln a Lincoln? This is Jeff Gilbert with the Car Chronicles. Ford historian Ted Ryan says there's a Lincoln style that's reflected in both current and classic Lincoln product.
21: They have as many design classics from the Lincoln family as Ford does in the Ford family. The famous K cars that were done with the beautiful coach bodies. And then the Zephyr 1 and the Zephyr 2.
20: The Continental was a classic with what Lincoln called coach doors and everybody else called suicide doors, even up to the Navigator, which was among the first luxury SUVs. It's a Lincoln design language that continues today.
21: So the DNA of the Lincoln brand is Edsel Ford and the design ethos of low, long, and rakish, and the vehicles that should stand on their own from a design viewpoint.
20: Ryan says too few people understand Edsel Ford's contributions to the Lincoln brand, an oversight that he would like to correct. With the Car Chronicles, I'm Jeff Gilbert.
0: Now let's head out to the Johnson Hyundai Traffic Center and check in with John Champion. How's it looking out there, John?
1: Still seeing this accident causing some slowdowns. About a 7-minute hassle. I-40 eastbound between Fayetteville Road and NC-55. It's in the median, but a tight squeeze as you make your way through that area. 440 westbound starting to look a little better. Still slow at times. Capitol Boulevard around towards Six Forks Road. That earlier crash that was causing the headache and hassle. 40 westbound there around Jones Sausage Road, all cleared up off to the shoulder. Traffic moving by just fine now. Even those delays that were back to 70 have thinned out and are looking good. A little crowded and congested northbound US 1, making your approach towards Walnut Street. And we'll take a travel now in Durham on 885, that east end connector between the freeway and I-40. A little slow at times, east and westbound, I'm sorry, north and southbound. Northbound 885 jammed up there around Cornwallis Road. Southbound also slow going from the freeway to Ellis. And, of course, your merge onto I-40 eastbound. 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That's the latest from the Johnson Hyundai Traffic Center.
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9: Your Columbus Day forecast, it'll be mostly sunny with a high near 81, and then tonight, mostly clear with a low around 59. Tomorrow, sunny with a high near 86. Tomorrow night, clear with a low around 62.
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0: Good morning. It is Monday, October 12th. It's Columbus Day. I hope you're having a wonderful day. No mail. You don't need to bother checking your mail today. It's all good. But a lot of businesses are open, so yeah, you shouldn't have any issues if you need to go out and get something. If you're off and you're just enjoying your day, we're going to have a high near 81, and it's going to be sunny. Right now it's sunny and 66. WPTF News Time is 8:42. Before the break, we were talking to Nick Miles. He's an automotive expert, and he was talking about how half of U.S. adults will road trip this fall with their pet along for the ride. And he was sharing some tips like putting peanut butter on the window to keep your dog distracted as you're loading your car. So more tips coming up from Nick. Do you have any favorite hidden gems in my state for places to go in North Carolina?
26: Yeah,
2: I mean, North Carolina is full of incredible gems, and I will tell you, the mountains around Asheville is really great,
0: yes.
2: But I'm really into the Outer Banks. That area is one of my premium places to go. It's so beautiful all year round. The views are absolutely incredible, and they're so unique as well.
0: Yes, they really are, because you've got like Jockey's Ridge with the high sand dunes. And, you know, you have that beautiful area, and you have a lot of lighthouses you can go and visit up and down the coast, which is, I think, a lot of fun to do as well.
2: I think one of the things about North Carolina that really gets me excited is you have so much different tundra in the whole state.
0: Yes, we do.
2: From the beautiful mountains, the changing colors of the season, the lakes, the water, all the way down to the seashore. You really do have I would say all four seasons are beautiful, and you have every tundra that's available in America, basically.
0: Now, I am in complete agreement. I just love the Outer Banks. I love our mountain areas, and I am from actually Raleigh. So I'm one of these Raleighites.
2: There you go.
0: But where can we go, Nick, to learn more about keeping our pets safe and traveling on a budget with our furry friends?
2: So you can find out about Minnie Takes the States and how you can join fun and go along with Minnie. You can find out about that at MinnieTakesTheStates.com. You can also check out Best Friends Animal Society and find out how you can help end animal homelessness. And I'm a big fan of giving everyone a thumbs up where they support animals in any way, shape, or form. Or you can check me out on social media. It's Nick, N-I-K, Miles, M-I-L-E-S. And you can see some of my tips, tricks, and meet my dogs online.
0: And see, he gave you the tip of putting the peanut butter on the window. You can't beat that. If any parents try it with children,
2: absolutely.
0: I want to know about it, and I'll let you know, Nick. Anyway.
2: It didn't happen unless you have pictures.
0: I will definitely, exactly. I'll definitely get pictures. Thank you so much, Nick Miles, automotive expert and podcaster extraordinaire. Thank you so very much for being with me today.
2: We'll see you on the road.
0: Fun interview. Now, your bones could be breaking down right now, and you may not feel a thing. Modern life may be putting your skeleton at risk in ways you've never imagined. John Champion had a chance to talk with Kyle Zagrodsky, hopefully I pronounced that right, author of The Bone Betrayal, about what's weakening our bones and what you can do to protect them.
3: Tell us what inspired you to write The Bone Betrayal.
7: Well, I wrote the book with Dr. Jimmy Youngblood, and we wrote the book because the conversation about bone is all wrong. There is a vast library of research that's telling us that the health crisis is far bigger, growing faster, it's multi-generational, and it's happening right now. And the solutions that are provided are all around pharmaceuticals, exercise, and supplementation. But I can tell you with what we're seeing and the decline of bone health for both our young people, middle-aged people, and older people, that those solutions are absolutely failing us.
3: Now, does bone decline happen silently for years before anyone notices?
7: Well, it's happening all the time, and it does start to accelerate for people as they get older, but it becomes a concern, a noticeable concern, when people are losing bone faster than they're making bone. And so they start thinking about it, maybe their 50s or 60s, but the problem is happening right now for teenagers. In fact, a study by Rosengren that published in 2022 showed that teenagers today have between 10 and 12% lower bone density than teenagers in the 80s.
3: Are most people further along with bone health detonation than they realize?
7: Absolutely, my friend. What's going on now is we're seeing people with osteopenia and osteoporosis now in their 30s and 40s. And the challenge with bone is that you're not really thinking about it until it breaks. And so you don't really know about it, but bone health, research has shown us that it affects your memory, your mood, your immune system, your fertility, testosterone levels, just to name a few.
3: What does the latest science say about non-pharmaceutical steps anyone can take to support bone health and protect the systems that depend on it?
7: Well, the science is clear. You must feed bone what it needs to grow, but if you're not stimulating bone to grow, you could feed it all you want, and it won't do anything. What you have to do to get bone to grow is speak the language of bone.
0: And great interview, John Champion. If you want to hear more of that, head over to WPTF.com, and you'll definitely be able to find that interview. Now, speaking of John Champion, let's head out to the Johnson Hyundai Traffic Center and get the latest on traffic from John Champion. How's it going out there, John?
3: All right, still seeing some slowing now. 40 westbound through southwest Raleigh. Lisa, you're on the brakes and running well below posted speeds now. We'll go from South Saunders down towards Gorman Street at about 7 minutes to your ride. Also, slow going 40 west again now from the US 1 interchange all the way around towards Carytown Boulevard. We'll take a travel on 440. And again, that's not looking too terribly bad. Just on the brakes a bit, New Bern Avenue out to Capitol Boulevard. We're seeing some sun in your eyes slowdowns now for 40 eastbound from the airport exits out towards Harrison Avenue. Still a little jammed up 885 north and southbound between the Durham Freeway and I-40, crowded and congested. Folks going to work on Columbus Day. Also, 885 southbound with a heavier delay as you try to merge onto I-40 east. That's the very latest from the Johnson Hyundai Traffic Center.
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9: Your Columbus Day forecast, it'll be mostly sunny with a high near 81, and then tonight, mostly clear with a low around 59. Tomorrow, sunny with a high near 86. Tomorrow night, clear with a low around 62.
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0: Good morning, I'm Lisa Price. It is Monday, October 12th. Welcome to a new week. Welcome to the midway through the month. Where is this month going? It's the State Fair. State Fair starts Thursday. So very exciting week, very exciting time. And it's going to be a beautiful day. Sunny, high near 81. Right now it is sunny and 66 degrees. WPTF News Time is 8:52. Jeff Hamlin is here and he has the latest on sports. Jeff?
13: In CN Sports, I'm Jeff Hamlin. A photo finish at Charlotte Motor Speedway. Chase Briscoe edged out Christopher Bell by 0.02 seconds to win the Bank of America 400 Sunday, the second tightest finish in CMS history. It's Briscoe's second straight win on the NASCAR Cup circuit in the chase for the championship. Ryan Blaney came in third, Josh Berry fourth, Denny Hamlin fifth. Kyle Larson now leads the chase with four races remaining, leading Hamlin by 49 points. points. It's now five straight wins for the Carolina Hurricanes. Sebastian Aho scored his sixth goal as the Hurricanes defeated the Philadelphia Flyers 4-1 at Xfinity Mobile Arena. Aho and Andrei Svechnikov each had a goal and an assist. Mark Jankowski earned his fourth goal. It's Carolina's second win in Philadelphia in 9 days. Former Wake Forest Demon Deacon Michael Brennan has won his third PGA Tour event. Brennan took the Bay Current Classic in Yokohama, Japan early Sunday. Brennan finished at 16 under, one stroke ahead of Keith Mitchell and Jacob Bridgman. Former UNC Tar Heel Ryan Girard finished fourth. Another former UNC Tar Heel, Austin Hitt, has won the Corn Ferry Tour Championship. Hitt closed with a 66 to finish at 16 under in Virginia on Sunday. That earns his PGA Tour card for next season. Also in NASCAR, Corey Day wins the Blue Cross NC 300 on the O'Reilly Auto Parts Series at Charlotte Motor Speedway. Day, running for Hendrick Motorsports out of Charlotte, led 55 laps. Jesse Love finished second. Sheldon Creed third. Justin Allgaier fourth. And Carson Brown fifth. The Charlotte Hornets defeated the Milwaukee Bucks 105-90 in an exhibition game at the Spectrum Center last night. Brandon Miller led Charlotte with 18 points. In the American Hockey League, the Charlotte Checkers defeated the Springfield Thunderbirds 2-1 in a shootout. 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The Milwaukee Brewers defeated the Los Angeles Dodgers 2-1 at American Family Field to win Game 1 of the National League Championship Series. Luis Mora had an RBI single in the fifth. Trevor McGill earned his second save of the postseason. In the NFL, a strange finish in Washington as the Washington Commanders mishandled the clock in the

0: record against Wake Forest on this day 41 years ago. Jeff Hamlin is still here, and he has the details on this day in North Carolina sports history.
1: On this day in 1985, North Carolina defeated Wake Forest 34-14 at Kenan Stadium in Chapel Hill. Quarterback Kevin Anthony threw for 5 touchdowns, all in the first half, against the Demon Deacons, tying an ACC record. Eric Winfield caught 3 of the touchdowns, while Eric Streeter had the other 2. Anthony, in the first half, went 18 of 22. The UNC defense held Wake scoreless in the opening 3 quarters as UNC jumped out to a 34-0 lead. On this day in 2003, the Carolina Panthers defeated the Indianapolis Colts 23-20 in overtime. John Casey kicked a 47-yard field goal with 5:30 remaining in the extra session as the Panthers won its 7th straight game. Deshaun Foster ran for 85 yards on 16 carries. Steve Smith had 103 receiving yards and a touchdown. Ricky Manning intercepted a Peyton Manning pass late in the game. That's this day in North Carolina sports history. I'm Jeff Hamlin.
0: And fans say farewell to a football icon, an auction for Star Wars memorabilia. And there's new music from Wynonna Judd. She's looking at some tough times. Gail Hurd has more in today's entertainment news.
2: Football fans are mourning the loss of one of its most colorful figures and a Chicago sports icon.
3: We are the Bears.
2: Mike Ditka, who personified the toughness and grit of Chicago in a Hall of Fame career as a player and coach of the Bears and the leader of arguably the most dominant team in NFL history, has died. He was 86. Nicknamed Iron Mike as a player, Ditka helped revolutionize the tight end position and was the first inductor into the Pro Football Hall of Fame. Ditka rose to national prominence, leading the 1985 Bears, a team that boasted arguably the greatest defense in NFL history, to the franchise's only Super Bowl title, and became part of pop culture with the Super Bowl Shuffle.
3: We're just the Super Bowl Shuffle.
2: After retiring as a coach, Ditka became a restaurateur and TV personality. A lightsaber used by Darth Vader in The Empire Strikes Back is set to be auctioned on November 12th. Heritage Auctions will host the event featuring this iconic prop from the famous duel where Vader reveals he is Luke Skywalker's father. The saber, also used in Return of the Jedi, is expected to fetch at least $1 million. It's part of a collection of 28 lightsaber props spanning the Star Wars saga. Other items include Obi-Wan Kenobi and Anakin Skywalker's dueling sabers, Boba Fett's blaster, and a Yoda puppet hand. And Wynonna Judd has released her first album in 10 years, The Hard Truth. The album features songs about her late mother, Naomi Judd, who died by suicide in 2022, and her estranged daughter, Grace Kelly. Judd also reflects on her biological father, whom she never met. I'm Gail Hurd, and that's entertainment.
0: Thanks, Gail. Now let's head out to the Johnson Hyundai Traffic Center and get the latest and the last report from John Champion for the morning. How's it looking, John?
4: Well, good morning. Taking a look at conditions right now on 40 westbound. We're on the brakes and slowing down, moving from West Raleigh out to Cary. And that delay starts back around Lake Wheeler Road, and you continue slow through the US 1 interchange. We'll check and see if it's an accident. Various cars reported on the shoulders between those two parameters. Again, seeing a slow down there. It's going to cost you about 7 minutes on your ride now, again, from West Raleigh out towards Cary. A quick check of conditions now due to an earlier accident. 40 eastbound between Fayetteville Road and NC 55. Still sitting there in the median, causing some brake tapping and onlooker slowdowns there around the streets at South Point. 40 westbound out of Johnston County looking much better. Crash in the cleanup stages there. Shoulder 40 westbound there near Jones Sausage Road, but all lanes are now open. That's the latest from the Johnson Hyundai Traffic Center.
0: Thanks, John. Your WPTF forecast, mostly sunny today with a high near 81, and tomorrow sunny with a high near 86. Right now it's sunny and 66. Stay with us as the news continues. 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
6: Breaking news this hour from Town Hall. I'm Rich Thomason. Saudi Arabia is vowing retaliation for attacks, and there was a second one over the weekend on its main airport in Riyadh, and the U.S. may join the Saudis in striking back.
7: A Saudi military spokesman said a projectile hit King Khalid International Airport, starting a fire and causing injuries. President Trump said the U.S. is considering its response after a strike on the same airport killed 13 people, including one American, and injured more than 300 others. Houthi rebels in Yemen claim responsibility for a series of recent attacks on Saudi Arabia. I'm Lisa Carton.
6: President Trump says Russia and Ukraine have agreed to stop attacking each

0: each other's energy infrastructure.
1: President Trump announced the energy ceasefire in the war between Russia and Ukraine in a post on Truth Social, saying that both parties have agreed. Following the announcement, Ukrainian President Volodymyr Zelensky posted on X that Ukraine supports the ceasefire. He went on to say that it's important that Russia supports it as well. It comes just days after President Trump said Russia will supply diesel fuel to the U.S. The president called it a great announcement for diesel prices for Americans. The deal reportedly angered Zelensky. Richard Boyd reports.
0: And Ukrainian President Zelensky is taking aim at the U.S.-Russia diesel agreement.
2: It gives Putin money, and he spends money only on this war. Kill us. Kill our children.
0: On ABC's This Week, Zelensky says Ukrainians will fight back.
2: Otherwise, we will lose our life and homes, our freedom.
0: Florida leads the way with power outages in the aftermath of Hurricane Isaias. Just over 150,760 utility customers are still without power, according to PowerOutage.us. On Wall Street, the Dow futures 11 points higher, NASDAQ futures down 46. More on these stories, townhall.com.
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5: I'm Shadate Hargett Hill. Today, Durham firefighters will bring fallen firefighter Andrew Brooks home to Burlington. The procession is expected to leave the state medical examiner's office in Raleigh around 10:30 a.m., traveling along I-40 and I-85 to Lowe Funeral Home. Brooks was killed last Thursday while searching for survivors of a building fire. Tributes continue to pour in for the firefighter. Jeff Harden with the North Carolina Fallen Firefighters Association tells Spectrum News 1, the loss will impact those left behind.
6: The fire services is really family. In visiting a fire station, you can walk in and they'll call your brother or sister. And that sort of speaks to the camaraderie that's always there in the job. And it's part of the tradition of the fire service.
5: Brooks joined the Durham Fire Department in May 2025. At least five tornadoes touched down across the Triangle in Fayetteville Sunday, damaging homes, uprooting trees, and knocking out power, with Northeast Raleigh among the hardest hit. Two homeowners, Jessica Murray and Eric Grubbs, tell ABC 11 about the experience.
7: I saw wind from that point, but then I couldn't see anything else.
6: Tried to grab the dog and got up from here. The roof started collapsing in as we were running.
5: No serious injuries or deaths were reported. Gas prices are falling as the state's gas tax suspension takes effect. One motorist tells Fox 46 the break is necessary.
8: I used to be able to fill up my tank for like $25. I just filled it up and it wasn't even halfway. It was 32. Everything's just expensive, including gas, so I don't really like to fill up my tank.
5: The measure runs through November 30th and could cost the state more than $350 million, money that would otherwise go toward NCDOT road projects. Your WPTF forecast. Today, mostly sunny, high 81. Tonight, mostly clear, low 59. Shadate Hargett Hill, WPTF News.
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0: 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Always seeking solutions, never sowing division. It's Brian Kilmeade.
1: I'm in Till Legend. Here's the Brian Kilmeade Show after a very, very busy weekend. Kind of excited. United in the States. My book comes out tomorrow. The six crucial moments that forged the American miracle. Just to help look back at America 250. And I think these six pivotal, very digestible moments. I'll talk more about it. You go to BrianKilmeade.com. You can always pre-order it. I got big events coming up in New Jersey on Friday night. Red Bank, New Jersey, and on Saturday, I'm going to be in on Long Island and Westbury, Long Island, at the Westbury Music Fair, bringing all history to life in a very unique show I've been working on all summer, streamed on Fox Nation. This hour, Julian Epstein's going to be joining us, too, and standing by is Todd Lyons. But before we get to that, a quick announcement. Here in New York, again, the disses keep on coming. We got a mayor here who refuses to march in the Columbus Day Parade. Why? Well, maybe 5 years ago, there's video of him giving the finger to the Columbus statue because I guess he doesn't like Christopher Columbus. But that's an insult to Italians. Why he can't understand that? Very similar to won't be in the Israeli Day Parade. Doesn't show up to the installation of the new cardinal in New York City. Just a terrible mayor. And that is the story also. It looks like Katie Zachariah will be taking over as press secretary in her first press conference. Will be on Tuesday. Todd Lyons joins us now, the former acting ICE director. Todd, welcome.
2: Hey, Brian. How you doing? Good to talk to you.
1: Okay, let's start in New York City, where we saw what happened, I think it was on Thursday, when a career criminal from the Dominican Republic with alleged ties to an international criminal gang who's attacked his neighbors with a machete. For the second time, I zeroed in on him, and for the first time he got away, the second time he tried. And we have not seen the body cam video from the ICE agent, but he was trying to get away with a five-year-old in the back of his car, his kid, and a shot went through the windshield, hit him in the neck. He survived. But now we have a mayor who thinks the bad guy is ICE. Cut three.
3: We follow the law in New York City, and I know that to the secretary, the law is merely a suggestion when it comes to the actions of these ICE agents. They are making a mockery of what law and order is supposed to be, and then they want us to try and justify their actions for them.
1: Mockery? He calls him a New Yorker? He was on the phone with President Trump for 2 hours and Mark Ray Mullen to get him out of custody. Todd, what's going on here?
2: Yeah, you know, I applaud them for being the taking the higher road and trying to work to come to a solution, but that's ridiculous. You have a mayor that wants to go ahead.
1: Yeah, I'm kind of losing Todd there for a second. Yeah, we're working on his... As we try to get him into a better location, here's more from the mayor to really aggravate you. All he cares about is getting this guy free. Doesn't care about what a criminal he is here illegally. Cut four.
3: I think the conversation will continue, and I've also made it clear that it is both about Mr. Bergal and ICE opening fire on the vehicle in which him and his five-year-old child were in, and it's also about ICE operations at large. I've said directly to the president, I've said directly to the secretary, as someone who cares about public safety, who cares about law and order, I am demanding that ICE cease their operations in our city immediately, because these operations make New Yorkers less safe. They leave New Yorkers in a state of terror, and that is something that should be opposed by all of us.
1: Yeah, that's his name, Oscar Bergal, Todd.
2: Yeah, it's a shame, Brian. I mean, he's condemning law enforcement officers when you have someone that's a known gang member, right? That has a horrible criminal record that's already been released by the NYPD. He should be applauding law enforcement for taking this individual off the street, but he's not. Instead, he's turning law enforcement to be the bad guy like he is again. And here, you have a governor, too, that wants to go ahead and negotiate the release of a criminal. You know, it's insane. I just, the people of New York, the state of New York really need to like take a hard look at who they elected and who's really looking out for the best interests of those people in New York.
1: So he's got a criminal conviction for grand larceny, multiple arrests for assault, robbery, possession of drugs, weapons possession. In 2022, he crossed the border without recognition, without registering. He turns up in New York, and now he's got a mayor battling for him. Whose fault is it, Todd Lyons, that he has a five-year-old in the back of the car?
2: It's his fault. 100% his fault. He's a criminal. He knows he was wanted. He'd already escaped from ICE twice, right? He knew they were looking for him. And I'm sorry, if you go ahead and place your child in harm's way, and if you're a career criminal, that is on you.
1: Here is the criticism. They said ICE didn't have anything that said law enforcement on them. What are your thoughts on that?
2: You know, I'm really looking forward to Secretary Mueller releasing the body cam footage. I saw the same footage you saw. There were some issues that I had with it. But again, they're in a, you know, they're in a neighborhood where they're not wanted. They're trying to stay low vis. They've already had a guy that's run from them. That's a known criminal that's known to have guns. So I hate to put my mind in the, you know, the officer's, you know, mindset at the time of the arrest. But we got to go ahead and still look at the whole totality of the situation. And, you know, for once, let's let the investigation play out. Let's not jump ahead and just try to focus on ICE is the bad guy, which is what everybody does. Let's go ahead. Let HSI, let FBI do their investigation. The secretary, I think, has been transparent so far. They came out right away. They had that press conference. Obviously, him and the president took time out of their day, right? ICE isn't just the secretary's only mission. He was dealing with a hurricane at the same time. The president's dealing with Iran and dealing with, you know, an energy negotiation with Russia. He shouldn't be dealing with trying to negotiate the release of a criminally illegal alien.
1: So it gets worse. This woman you're going to get used to, she's worse than the squad she's going to be part of if she goes and she gets into Congress, the block. Daraliza Avila Chevalier. Thought it would be a good time to hop on with Hassan Piker. You know that streamer in California that suddenly El Sayed says, I don't care about? Listen to this, cut five.
4: And the other thing that like really angered me was when Police Commissioner Tisch came out, like, I understand that it is her role to provide more information, and that is why she comes to these press conferences. But rather than, you know, condemn ICE, rather than condemn the shooting or the events that had just taken place, she started to villainize Oscar, right? Villainize him and villainize, you know, by extent, right? Anyone who was in his position, right? And to me, it just flies in the face of what was supposed to be New York City policy of sanctuary policy, whether that was in spirit or to the letter, right? She is ignoring not just the values of New Yorkers, but the policies themselves that as a police commissioner, she should be very aware of, right? And ICE and abolish it.
1: Yeah, that was F ICE and abolish it. So she's disappointed in the police commissioner for not defending the criminal.
2: Yeah, that's ridiculous. It's, you know, it's not the commissioner's job to do that. She came out and she gave the facts of the case. The facts of the case is this guy is a gang member. He's an aggravated felon and he's a menace to his neighborhood. Again, I just, these elected officials that totally come out and take the side of the criminal. Brian, it's bizarre world. We're living in an upside down world that law enforcement is the bad guy and the criminal is the good guy.
1: I hear you. Thanks so much, Todd. The last, before I let you go, they did a survey and they said 53% of the country thinks that President Trump's being too aggressive in picking up illegal immigrants. What do you say to that?
2: You know, Brian, I think one thing is the American people have never seen immigration enforcement like this before. Other administrations have turned a blind eye. President Trump is enforcing the law the way it's written. And, you know, we have to be a nation of laws. And if you have a final order of deportation and you were ordered by a judge, it's time to go. And I think that some people need to just kind of come to the fact that we have to have laws. We have to have immigration enforcement. And it's up to our elected officials. If they don't like the way immigration enforcement is done, they've had the chance to change it multiple congressional sessions, but they've never had the fortitude to do it. If they want to change it, now's the time to do it.
1: So the number is something like 40% of the people have criminal convictions you're pursuing. But how many people have charges? If you put the charges with the convictions, doesn't the number come up to around 70%?
2: It comes up to 75, 80%. But people just don't want to see that. They, you know, what they forget, Brian, is that being in the country is illegal already. But they want these individuals to have their time in court to plead their cases. But that's not just how it works. You shouldn't be here to commit these crimes in the first place. That's how the Lincoln Riley Act came about. We need to go ahead and enforce all of our laws.
1: I hear you. Todd, the wall got stopped in certain areas of Texas about a week ago. Do you know where that's at right now, the completing of the wall?
2: So I know there's still, from what I heard from my friends still at Customs Border Protection and Commissioner Scott, they're still working through that. You know, that's one of the president's promises. You know, he's dedicated to keeping his pledge to the, you know, 80 million plus that voted for him. I think you're going to see an increase in the wall. You're going to see that production coming up. and I think you'll see it soon.
1: All right. Todd Lyons, thanks so much.
2: Thanks, Brian. Good to talk to you.
1: Yeah. Meanwhile, this is it, just in. The feds have raided the home of Ilhan Omar in Washington, D.C. I don't know if it's also happening simultaneously in Minnesota. Early sources say this is not about marrying her, allegedly marrying her brother and coming here, which is an issue, ongoing investigation, as I understand. But the issue is also fraud and the massive fraud with the Somalis. And we know this just right off the top. One of the restaurants involved in the massive fraud that took money away from autistic children was a restaurant that hosted multiple fundraisers with direct links to her and her family. Is it possible? Do you have to suspend logic to think that she didn't know all about it? That's the story we're following. Multiple levers, multiple balls in the air. Meanwhile, because help me out right now, because of multiple things going on here at Fox News and my responsibilities, is going to be Griff Jenkins. I have to run to do something else real quick. You have the great Griff Jenkins, who does Fox and Friends Weekend, reporting at the border and everything. We'll take over for a short period of time, and I'll be right back. And the bottom of the hour, Michael Makovsky is going to be with us, president, CEO of the Jewish Institute for National Security of America, a leading Washington, D.C.-based policy and educational organization focused on U.S. defense and national security issues in the Middle East. In case you do not know, for the second time, a civilian airport was hit in Saudi Arabia. It's rocketing up the price of oil, and the Houthis did it. They wouldn't be able to pull it off without the knowledge and without the hardware from the Chinese as well as the Iranians. There's a big question that whether we should get in right now militarily on the side the Saudis. A lot of things are going on right now. Meanwhile, everyone's afraid to touch Israel because they know what Israel's done over the last 3 years to them. You'll listen to Brian Kilmeade Show.
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12: This is the Great Brian Kilmeade Show. Griff Jenkins filling in for Brian, who had to take off and go do an important book interview. It's like the NFL game where it's on the line and there's only minutes to go and the star quarterback goes down. Can the relief fill in? Can he put a touchdown in the end zone? We shall see. Thanks for joining us. So you were just hearing Brian talking about the immigration issue and talking with Todd Lyons, the former ICE director, that I spent 4 years of my life, weeks on end, if not months on end, at the border in places like Texas, in Arizona, in California, where we had a drone live over the border where thousands upon thousands of illegal immigrants were let into the U.S. and were free to go. Military age men, many of them turned out to be criminals, turned out to be gang members, like the recent incident here in New York City, where a Trinitario's illegal criminal alien with a lengthy rap sheet was released. And ICE says that in the stabbing of the NYPD off-duty cop of two other Dominican illegal aliens just days before, were released so quickly in a sanctuary city that ICE didn't even have time to put a detainer on them. That's how much they're protecting them. Yet here we are in an election year when one entire party is literally defending to the teeth illegal criminal aliens. That's why Tom Homan, who was the border czar on with a Sunday briefing yesterday with Jackie Henrick, talking about what are we doing? What is Mamdani doing in this city? Listen to this. Cut six. Go.
13: The bad guy is the one we arrested. But, you know, the politician, Mamdani and Hochul, want to point their finger at the ICE agent. They want to ignore the fact this man's a public safety threat and ICE has taken him off the street, which makes New York safer.
12: Yeah. How is it possible that we don't have wide bipartisan agreement that if you are here illegally, regardless of what you think about immigration, if you're here illegally, if you broke a law, 1325 and 1326, the U.S. code, that you then commit a crime, that you should then be arrested and removed. In the case of the individual, the gang member in New York, he had a lengthy rap sheet for robbery, assault, dealing drugs, and had a final order of removal. But yet some people do not want to remove that person. How do we get here? How are we even having a common sense debate that everyone should agree upon? Simply because one party is making ICE the bad guy. A little more of Tom Homan. Cut seven.
13: I want the American people to see what the ICE officer saw when he took whatever action. So I think the video will be released, and there's a criminal investigation going on, but at some point it should be available. Because I think we need to be transparent. President Trump's promised transparency, and that's what we need to do.
12: We are in an election where we are talking about whether or not we should actually enforce laws that exist on the book. It's not said enough that when we talk about what we want to do as a country, who we are, do we open up our borders? Should the entire world have an opportunity to the greatness? And make no mistake, even in the midst of this hyper-partisan debate, America is still the gleaming light of hope, of the American dream. That's why they're coming illegally, because they can make a better life for themselves in this country. Because opportunities like the ones in this country don't exist in the countries they come from. But yet, they want to abolish ICE. It's one of the leading Democrat socialist agenda items. Abolish ICE, along with Medicare for All, and abolish the Senate. But yet, they want to get rid of ICE. Every male and female law officer that works for ICE or the Border Patrol are simply carrying out laws that exist on our books. So lawmakers in Washington should choose to change the law, but they are just following the law. In this case, in this incident with the one illegal criminal alien member of the Trinitarios gang, which ICE tried to get back in September, they went after him. He fled, and they deemed that situation in real time to be a danger to society. So they pulled back. They went back again to get him. He's backed in a car, which he starts ramming the law officers. He puts his own five-year-old child in danger. One more from Tom Homan, Cut 8.
13: A father who knew that child was in the car, you know, chose not to comply with law enforcement officers and tried to run over and kill an ICE officer. I mean, he put that child in that position, not ICE. It was a father, you know, bad parental decision there.
12: So this illegal criminal alien gang member puts law enforcement in danger, puts the community in danger, and puts his own five-year-old child in danger. And yet the conversation led by the mayor, Mamdani, is that ICE is the bad guy. This guy did nothing wrong. Just give him a carte blanche. Release him, demands Mamdani. You can't make this up. I'm Griff Jenkins, pinch hitting for Brian Kilmeade. We got a whole lot more coming up.

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1: I'm Shadate Hargett Hill. Today, Durham firefighters will escort fallen firefighter Andrew Brooks from the state medical examiner's office in Raleigh to Lowe Funeral Home in Burlington. At least five tornadoes touched down across the triangle and the surrounding area Sunday, damaging homes, uprooting trees, and knocking out power, with Northeast Raleigh among the hardest hit. No serious injuries or deaths were reported. The U.S. Department of Energy is releasing up to 4 million barrels of oil from the national reserves to help ease fuel shortages after ESA. BP and Exxon will receive the oil and return it next year with an additional premium. Our Raleigh driver tells WRAL,
2: gas is already high. Now there's, you know, the hurricane. How is that going to factor into things?
1: Cloudy damp weather didn't stop Central's homecoming parade. Glenn McFadden tells ABC 11.
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4: With SRN News, I'm Rich Thomason in Washington. Utility crews have been working around the clock to restore power to tens of thousands after Hurricane Isaias made landfall Friday along the western Florida panhandle. The storm is blamed for lots of property damage, severe flooding, and five deaths in the south. There's been no end to the bloodshed and destruction as Russia's war in Ukraine grinds on. President Trump says Russia will supply diesel fuel to the U.S. as well as to global markets. Ukrainian President Volodymyr Zelensky says that will help to fund Vladimir Putin's war machine. Saudi officials say the main airport in Riyadh was hit by a second Houthi missile attack in as many days. The attack took place over the weekend. The Saudis vow retaliation. The U.S. may join them. The opening bell sounding on Wall Street with stock futures narrowly higher. This is SRN News.
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6: Your Columbus Day forecast, it'll be mostly sunny with a high near 81, and then tonight, mostly clear with a low around 59. Tomorrow, sunny with a high near 86. Tomorrow night, clear with a low around 62.
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1: This is the Great Brian Kilmeade Show. Griff Jenkins pinch hitting for Brian as we talk about all things newsworthy, to include the midterms, just over 20-something days away. And I remember filling in for Brian some weeks ago when I had the opportunity to interview a good friend and a great Democratic strategist that has a long history in the Democrat Party, particularly in previous administrations where Democrats made more common sense, Julian Epstein. Julian, great to have you here. And I don't know if you remember, you and I were talking when I was filling in for Brian back when we were talking about Abdul al-Sayed's race. And just, you know, in those days, we were talking about the crazy things that he was espousing and standing by. And you said you actually made the announcement that got lots of news that you would be actually supporting Mike Rogers in that as a Democrat. And look at where we are now. I mean, he has continued to really not only rise, because to be fair to Abdul al-Sayed, he is a good politician. He gets politicking. He's smooth. But, you know, he will not condemn the October 7th. He will not talk about whether Israel or Iran is a greater threat to the U.S. I just wonder, like, as someone in your shoes, how do you feel about this now? Where do you see this heading? Is Abdul al-Sayed actually going to win?
2: I don't think so. I think I still think Rogers is going to win. And first of all, Griff, thanks for having me back. I still think Rogers is going to win. I think that Syed's support is very soft, particularly in places I spent a lot of time, which was Detroit. As you remember, I used to be chief counsel for the dean of the congressional delegation in Michigan. And I think Syed's support is very soft in Detroit. I think there is, you know, I was watching some of the coverage yesterday, and sort of a lot of his supporters are saying, oh, this is Islamophobia and all this kind of stuff, which I think is just wrong. I think this, what this is about for many people in terms of his views on the Mideast, is that he is in allegiance with Islamic extremism. And I think what is a Nazi movement that has one purpose, which is the extermination of the Jews in Israel, and whose provenance goes back to the Nazi Germany in the 1930s and 1940s. And I think that's what this is about, and his sort of refusal to condemn or separate himself, and sort of his allegiance, his swimming in the same waters with, I think, Islamic extremists. It wasn't just the making excuses for the synagogue attack on children earlier in the year. You know, his staff has been alleged to have been involved in violent attacks at the University of Michigan on Jewish institutions. As you point out, he can't acknowledge Israel's right to exist. He doesn't think Israel should have the right to self-defense, with interceptors for missiles being fired from Iran and terrorist groups like Hezbollah and Houthis. I think he is of the same strain of thought that the extremists in the Middle East are. And I think it's very dangerous for the country, very dangerous for the Democratic Party. Apart from the fact that I think, you know, you say he's a good politician, he might be smooth. I mean, his ideas are politically incoherent. He talks about Medicare for all, and then he says, well, if you like your private health care system, you can keep that. Those two ideas are completely incompatible. He talks about Medicare for all. His wife doesn't take Medicare patients. Or Medicaid patients, I think, for that matter, as I understand it. You know, he keeps saying ridiculous things like, we shouldn't be funding foreign wars. We should be spending money here in the United States. You know, that's a cheap applause line. The amount of money we're spending on the Iran war, you know, $40 billion, is not that it's insignificant. It is a rounding error, as compared to what would happen if Iran, in alliance with China and Russia, were actually able to prevail, acquire a nuclear weapon, acquire ballistic supremacy, reconstitute their terror armies, and colonize the Middle East. This would set back United States interests in both economic and national security in a very, very significant way. And it would potentially be very, very damaging to our standard of living. And the $40 billion would look like something pretty insignificant compared to what the consequences would be if we were to allow Iran to continue on with its Nazi-like imperial plans. So I think the things he says don't make a lot of sense. I haven't heard him utter any coherent ideas on housing or on energy policy or anything else. It's just sort of bumper stickers about Israel and Medicare for all. So while he might be smooth, I don't think he's very deep. And I think Rogers will win. And, you know, if I were to make a case, explain a reason why I think he and the other Democrats are doing so well, better than I would have expected them to in this election season, is I think that, you know, the president is making a lot of unforced errors. I think he's made a lot of unforced errors in some of his selections of Senate candidates. I don't think he's making the case on the economy as he could be. And I don't think that he is making the case on Iran as he ought to be making. So I think the White House is making a fair amount of unforced errors. But I still think these races are a lot closer than the pundit class is recognizing. So we'll see.
1: Yeah, you're right. I mean, look, we keep seeing polls in previous elections, and then what turns out is that the polls were quite wrong. I think for our viewers and listeners that are listening now, particularly younger ones, and I'm talking to the listeners out there that are 30 and under, that they fully process and grasp the fact that you and I, Julian, met in the 90s, some 30 years ago. And when we were talking about the politics of the day that day, it was vicious and it was bloodthirsty. And it was like, if you vote for this candidate or that candidate, the sky is going to fall, because that's what politics are. But you so eloquently laid out really what's at stake now. It's different now. It matters now. And El Sayed's position when it comes to anti-Semitism is very clear. And we just had here in New York City on the third anniversary of October 7th, you had protesters, anti-Israel protesters out here with signs and flags saying that they support Hamas. And how we got here is beyond me, but we're here now, and you're pointing out that literally, in the case of El Sayed, that is front and center. And I guess I apologize. That's a long-winded way of saying we really can't overstate the significance of how high the stakes are.
2: No, we can't. And you're right. I mean, we point out every time we come on together how long we've been friends. It's been, you know, 30 plus years. And you go back to the 90s, and I was friends with lots of Republicans, and I still am. I would disagree with them on this issue or that issue, but I would think they were great people and they were patriots and they had all the right motivations. And I loved the friendships that I would have with them. And I never sort of would think to impugn their motives for why they had a position on this issue or that issue. When we went through impeachment of Bill Clinton, I was very close with the chief counsel on the Republican side, as we were going through a bitter war between Democrats and Republicans that wasn't personal, at least wasn't for me. But it was the only thing that people were talking about in 1998, but we remained very good friends across the aisle. And that's changed. What also has changed in American politics is that and the Republican Party has pretty much stayed where it was in the 1990s. I would argue it's moved left. You know, you compare Bill Clinton's positions with Donald Trump's positions, and you're going to see an enormous amount of overlap on crime, on immigration, on cutting big government, on welfare reform, on policing, on the streets, you name it, on Iran and on Israel, you name it. What's happened is the Democratic Party has moved further to the left as it's lost the working class, because it has become consumed with selling identity politics and the welfare state. And those two things never provide satisfactory results. So you have to keep ratcheting it up and moving to the left. because you have to have something new to sell to voters. So I think that's what's changed in the last 30 years. And that's very dangerous for a lot of, for the country. And it's troubling for moderate Democrats like myself, because the party's becoming very, very extreme. If you notice, it doesn't sell anything anymore about about building or giving individual agency. It's all about, we have to increase the welfare state. And you are, you know, if you're anybody of color, if you're a woman, you are oppressed, and you have to, the only way you can break out of this is through identity policies and through the welfare state. And, you know, we're talking about Democrats right now who are proposing, mainstream Democrats who are proposing that, you have a tax rate of up to 70%. Mm-hmm. You know, Van Hollen is, Senator Van Hollen, for example, was talking about moving up the marginal tax rate for higher income earners to 50%. You add state and local, you're going to be at 70%.
1: That means great
2: three
1: idea.
2: And a half days out of the week. Yeah, 3.5 days out of the week. If you're working a 5-day week, 3.5 days, you're working for the government. You're working to pay the government for welfare programs and for a welfare state that is not producing good outcomes. You're talking about a party that doubles down on things that are not productive and that are very counterproductive and sort of sometimes anti-American in the case of, I think, the views on terrorists and extremists in the Middle East and elsewhere. And increasingly moving that way and not doing what we ought to be doing, what every generation has, we've done in every generation, which is building for the future. And that's why so many people like me are really, really, dismayed, distraught about where this Democratic Party is. And, you know, every time I go out there and I talk about this stuff, the response I get from Democrats is, we agree with you. We're just too scared to say it because we don't get voted off the island. So this is a feeling that, I think is pervasive right now.
1: Yeah. And, you know, I'm so glad you went back to the Clinton years and really the overlap that you would have if you aligned the Trump policies and the Clinton policies on immigration, on crime, on reducing the size of government. It's so spot on. But I can say, let's even look at the gulf that is between Obama, Barack Obama's policies and where the Democrats are today. It's interesting. I want to get this in before I run out of time, because Abdul Sayed, so Obama's going to come in as the closer just days before the election and campaign with El Sayed, who wrote back in 2012 after Obama won his second term that this is terrible. Every policy that Obama did in the first term was a failure, and he blasted them. Now, apparently, all of a sudden, they're friends. He was on Meet the Press defending his past criticism that he wrote publicly about Obama, who's going to try and close for him. Listen to this. I want to get your reaction. Cut 15.
3: I think the person who wrote those op-eds when I was younger, right? And I was angry about circumstances. And, you know, I think about that, and you read Dreams from My Father, and I see echoes of somebody who's frustrated and wants things to be better. And at the same time, I look at how he's led, and I look at, you know, for me, that's 2012 now, so it's 2026, 14 years on. You grow up, you know, you start to appreciate just how hard change is and how important it is to pick up and push.
1: He makes it sound good, Julian. He's trying to, move past it. But the fact is, it's an indicator that 14 years ago, we knew where he was. And there's little doubt that he's still there or farther left than where he was then.
2: Yeah, I mean, look, I don't believe him on any of these makeovers, any of this whitewashing that you get to in the final months of the general election. I mean, here's the guy who said during the terrorist attack on a synagogue in Michigan, going after 140 Jewish children, that hurt people hurt people as a rationalization for the terrorists that attempted that attack. And you hear him now saying, oh, well, that was insensitive, and trying to clean that up. He's trying to clean up all of his previous really left-wing revolutionary pro-terror statements that he made in the primary election and in years before. So I don't believe, I try to give people grace when they change their mind, And I think we should all try to do that. But I sort of don't believe it. I think he's, I think this guy's a very superficial guy. I think he's opportunistic. I think his ideas on both foreign policy and domestic affairs are incoherent. And I think he's a very dangerous guy for the Democratic Party and for the country. So I don't, you know, I don't give him the grace that I would normally give people, because I just don't believe the guy. And I think he's given us enough examples of how opportunistically he changes his tune when it comes to the general election, because he's going after swing voters in the center. I think swing voters in the center are smarter than that. I think black voters in Michigan are a lot smarter than that. I think he's going to see a huge hemorrhaging of Jewish voters and national security minded voters in Michigan. And I think not only will you see that, I don't think these voters are coming back to the Democratic Party. I think there's a strong possibility that Fetterman's going to switch parties. I think it's an issue nobody's talking about. I think the number is not just four. The number, I think, is five for the Democrats to take over the Senate. I don't think they'll get that. And I think they're going to interpret, if they do win the House, they're going to interpret that all the wrong ways. They're going to interpret that as a mandate.
1: Yeah.
2: You know, if you say this election's about affordability, 85% of the price increases, the inflation that we've seen in the last 4 years, were all brought to you by the Democrats and Joe Biden.
1: Yeah, thanks.
2: And they're going to do all of the same things again. They're going to do all the same things on energy, all of the same things on housing, all of the same things on healthcare. And they're going to completely misinterpret, if they do win this election,
1: but,
2: to go back to the sort of big statism welfare state.
1: But before they do that, Julian, they're going to launch an incredible investigation for impeachment and everything else. And then the American people are going to go, what the heck? We wanted change. We didn't want investigations. Julian Epstein, I got to leave it there. As always, great to talk to you, my friend. We'll see what Michiganders do. Thank you, sir.
2: Yeah, Griff, it's always good being with you.
1: All right, see ya. This is the Brian Kilmeade Show. I'm Griff Jenkins, filling in for Brian Kilmeade.
0: It's Brian Kilmeade.

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5: Oh, we're going to make you think, all right. This is Griff Chickens in for Brian Kilmeade. Great interview with Julian Epstein, longtime Democrat, longtime friend of mine that can't believe where the Democrat Party has gotten. He, by the way, mentioned just in that interview, if you were listening, about Al-Sayed's comments about the synagogue attack that happened in his state. He's now trying to clean that up, and I don't have time just at the moment to go deep into it. But pay attention. Pay attention to not just Al-Sayed, but all candidates in all races that are choosing to do cleanup on aisle five and look into exactly what they said and know where they stand. This is Griff Chickens on the Brian Kilmeade Show. We've got a whole lot more. We're just getting started. Giddy up.
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10: News this hour from Town Hall. I'm Rich Thomason. Federal agents have been busy this morning searching the Washington, D.C. area home of Minnesota Congresswoman Ilhan Omar. Multiple reports indicate it's part of an investigation into the Democrats' immigration paperwork. It's been no end to the bloodshed and the destruction as Russia's war in Ukraine grinds on.
11: On the edge of Kharkiv. A reminder, Russia has not stopped attacking Ukraine. This just hours after Donald Trump announced his partial truce. On Truth Social, he wrote, "Effective immediately, there is an energy ceasefire in the war between Russia and Ukraine. Ukraine said it was ready to cease if Russia did the same. In Kyiv, the streets have fallen dark and quiet as its power network has been pounded."
10: The BBC's Dan Johnson. President Trump says that Russia will supply diesel fuel to the U.S. and global markets. Ukrainian President Zelensky says that will help to fund Putin's war machine. Saudi officials say the main airport in Riyadh was hit by a second Houthi missile attack in as many days. The Trump administration is being ordered to stop airing taxpayer-funded ads that highlight the impact of the president's policies.
12: A federal judge gave the order.

0: Sunday, effective immediately after a lawsuit from a watchdog group and others. The administration said over the weekend that the Department of Homeland Security had planned to stop buying ads after Sunday. The ads, including one that was almost identical to a 2024 Trump campaign ad, were criticized as a possible illegal use of taxpayer money. They've been running as Trump has tried to shore up support among Republican voters ahead of the midterm elections. I'm Tammy Trujillo.
1: Utility crews have been working around the clock to restore power to tens of thousands after Hurricane Isaias made landfall Friday along the western Florida panhandle. On Wall Street, the Dow, 150 points higher. Townhall.com.
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5: I'm Shadate Hargett-Hill. Today, Durham firefighters will bring fallen firefighter Andrew Brooks home to Burlington. The procession is expected to leave the state medical examiner's office in Raleigh around 10:30 a.m., traveling along I-40 and I-85 to Lowell Funeral Home. Brooks was killed last Thursday while searching for survivors of a building fire. Tributes continue to pour in for the firefighter. Jeff Harden with the North Carolina Fallen Firefighters Association tells Spectrum News 1, the loss will impact those left behind.
6: The fire services is really family. In visiting a fire station, you can walk in and they'll call your brother or sister. And that sort of speaks to the camaraderie that's always there in the job. And it's part of the tradition of the fire service.
5: Brooks joined the Durham Fire Department in May 2025. At least five tornadoes touched down across the Triangle in Fayetteville Sunday, damaging homes, uprooting trees, and knocking out power, with Northeast Raleigh among the hardest hit. Two homeowners, Jessica Murray and Eric Grubbs, tell ABC 11 about the experience.
7: I saw wind from that point, but then I couldn't see anything else.
6: Tried to grab the dog and got up from here. The roof started collapsing in as we were running.
5: No serious injuries or deaths were reported. Gas prices are falling as the state's gas tax suspension takes effect. One motorist tells Fox 46 the brake is necessary.
8: I used to be able to fill up my tank for like $25. I just filled it up and it wasn't even halfway. It was 32. Everything's just expensive, including gas, so I don't really like to fill up my tank.
5: The measure runs through November 30th and could cost the state more than $350 million, money that would otherwise go toward NCDOT road projects. Your WPTF forecast. Today, mostly sunny, high 81. Tonight, mostly clear, low 59. Shadate Hargett-Hill, WPTF News.
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1: It is the Brian Kilmeade Show, and he is the most approachable guy in America, Brian Kilmeade. This is your humble D.C. correspondent, Griff Jenkins, pinch-hitting for Brian today. And, you know, I got to really weigh in, because I'm so honored always to have the opportunity to get behind the microphone, a job that I spent years as a producer producing for Ollie North and even Brian Kilmeade when he would fill in for Tony Snow, another radio show I did. And you know, when you get to my age in the 50s and you get old, you start to really introspective on the experiences you've had, your lived experience. And one of the periods of my life that stands out more than any that as a reporter, once I became a on-air journalist, was the 4 years that myself and Bill Malusian spent on the border in places like Texas and Eagle Pass and Brownsville and Matamoros and the caravans that I covered through Honduras, Nicaragua, even down to the Darien Gap in Colombia, and the pipeline that was just a never-ending stream of hundreds of thousands, millions of migrants that were under the Biden administration allowed to cross the border and be released and just walk in unimpeded. And we are at the time when the video that Bill Malusian and others and I showed were, you know, military age single males coming. And I remember as the immigration, the border crisis started to unfold, talking and spending hours upon hours off camera with the Border Patrol agents. We were saying it started, if you remember, with families coming because they would, you know, be kinder and gentler to families, and families could have a better shot at being released or not being turned back. And I remember agent after agent telling me, if we get to the point where we are releasing in mass single military age men, this country is going to become dangerous. And they were right. Now, fast forward to where we are now, where a illegal criminal alien, an individual from the Dominican Republic that has a history of being arrested for crimes, assault, robbery, dealing drugs, that the sanctuary city politicians, in this case, Mayor Zohra Mamdani, would release them back into the public. It is the greatest danger to Americans, if you break it down by sector, in releasing illegal criminal aliens back to the community. It's immigrant communities themselves that are at the greatest danger. But yet we know that with the mandate that President Trump came in to close the border, which he's done 16, 17 months, not a single release into the country. The second part of that was to remove the threats that were let in. And now you have this individual that was released time and time again, that was here illegally, should never have been here. And ICE has a job to remove them. We have laws on the book, 18 U.S. Code 1325, 18 U.S. Code 1326. It is illegal to be here, let alone committing crimes. And yet here, this individual who ICE had gone after in September, he fled, creating a real-time possible danger to the community at large. They backed off. They pull off. They go back again now in October to get him. He has a five-year-old child in the car, and yet he puts everyone in danger by ramming ICE vehicles. And so ICE has to ultimately do what they did not want to do, which is make a arrest at large, because had they cooperated with the feds and not been a sanctuary city, they would have turned this individual over in a controlled environment, in a jail cell, in a courthouse that would not have put anyone in danger. This individual puts his own five-year-old at risk and threatens ICE officers by ramming a car so they shoot him. So Zohra Mamdani, who is absolutely in favor of protecting illegal criminal aliens, as opposed to the threat that it poses to the larger community, wants to now take this to a national dialogue with President Trump, with Republicans, to talk about how we should just shift our plan, forget changing our laws, just shift our position to protect these individuals. Here's a little bit of Zora Mamdani talking about that. Cut four. Listen to this.
2: I think the conversation will continue, and I've also made it clear that it is both about Mr. Bergal and ICE opening fire on the vehicle in which him and his five-year-old child were in. And it's also about ICE operations at large. I've said directly to the president, I've said directly to the secretary, as someone who cares about public safety, who cares about law and order, I am demanding that ICE cease their operations in our city immediately, because these operations make New Yorkers less safe. They leave New Yorkers in a state of terror, and that is something that should be opposed by all of us.
1: And someone who understands New York politics better than anyone and has written for years about what's happening here is Michael Goodwin. Michael, thank you for joining us. I set that up because I think that our audience needs to understand really what's at stake here and what Mamdani is doing in his leadership of this great city. And he's talking about this leaves New Yorkers having ICE enforcing the laws, removing criminal illegal aliens who are a threat to the community. He says it leaves New Yorkers in a state of terror. What say you, Michael?
3: Thank you, Griff. It's a good, what you laid out there is a very good example of how reality has been flipped on its head when it comes to the border and when it comes to public safety. That, you know, even when there were problems with the border going back to the Bush administration, there was an agreement that, you know, we're not going to tolerate lawbreakers. Forget the border itself. George Bush famously said that family values don't begin at the Rio Grande, meaning that there were families coming from Mexico who were in some ways deserving of our help. But here we are now talking about whether capturing criminal illegal immigrants is bad or good. I mean, it's almost something you couldn't dream up, that there would be any serious opposition to rounding up a criminal who came into the country illegally, and somehow the left has flipped the script so that it's ICE that's creating the danger, when in fact the criminal has committed crimes that are a danger. We don't know. Perhaps his drugs killed some child. Perhaps he was involved in a shootout. But why is he considered a New Yorker to the mayor and to his left-wing rabble? And why are the innocent people not given more consideration from the Democratic left? That's what is mind-boggling, how far we have come.
1: You're right, Michael. I'm glad you put it that way. And you're right. It's literally flipping reality on its head. You know, I looked at the numbers from CBP, from DHS, and since January of 2025, the state of New York, and largely within New York City proper itself, there have been over 14,000 illegal criminal aliens who have had a detainer put on them because the immigration officials, ICE, has deemed, we know this individual was in the country illegally and committed a crime, and they asked to have a detainer put on them, meaning they asked the local New York officials to remove them. And when you add up the rap sheet, the data I went even deeper into, among over 14,000 detainers since January of 2025, there are some 47,000 crimes or charges against these individuals. So under 15,000 criminal illegal aliens, with almost 50,000 charges. And yet Mamdani is saying for the nearly 15,000 criminal illegal aliens that should never have been here, that have committed nearly 50,000 crimes, I want to protect them. Here is just one more thing that I think is worth pointing out, Michael, and that is when Mamdani is absolutely lying, a bold-faced lie, and I'm being objective as a journalist about this, but he says that they're simply following the law? Listen to this. Cut three.
2: We follow the law in New York City, and I know that to the secretary, the law is merely a suggestion when it comes to the actions of these ICE agents. They are making a mockery of what law and order is supposed to be, and then they want us to try and justify their actions for them.
1: I just find that, Michael, a startling and troubling statement because nothing could be farther from the truth. What do you think?
3: Well, yes, that's a sanctuary laws where once, let's say, a criminal, an illegal alien commits a crime, and ICE then wants the city not to release him because he's now ripe for deportation by being illegal and by committing a crime, right? Mm-hmm. And so the city doesn't deny or the state that he committed the crime. The question is, they'll let him out on bail, or they'll say 30 days and he's scot-free. At that point, he should be deported. That's what ICE wants to do. There have been thousands of these cases, something like 14,000, ICE says, 14,000 cases in New York City and state where the local officials have denied the request to turn the, or at least hold the person so ICE can get them and deport them, begin deportation proceedings. 14,000. Those are people who are now set free to commit crimes again. That ought to be a crime in and of itself.
1: It sure should be. And let's, you know, widen the aperture, if you will, for the context of this conversation. Because I've covered immigration since 2010. I remember the very first time I was reporting on immigration was when out in Arizona, then Republican Governor Jan Brewer of Arizona was trying to pass a law called SB 1070, which deputized her state law enforcement officials to assist. And the, numbers then, I remember being, Michael, down in the border in Nogales and Douglas, Arizona, and the Border Patrol agents say, we had a group of 12, can you believe it? 12 illegally crossed and two have a record. And, you know, now, obviously, the rest is history on how insane the border crisis became under Biden. But for the purpose of the larger conversation, I remember when you had Democrats arguing that sanctuary policies at the state and local level, sanctuary jurisdictions, were intended, albeit perhaps in a good way, to literally just try and reduce the contrast between the local law enforcement and the immigrant community, meaning that they didn't want local cops carrying out federal immigration policy because it would break the trust that communities locally have with law enforcement in the case of immigrant communities. And so you begin to think, okay, that makes sense. You do, if an immigrant community has someone in the house that's here illegally, but they have a crime and they call police, they don't want them to not think to call the police in a matter of an emergency. It was well-intended, perhaps, in theory, but now it's turned into an entire political agenda by people like Mamdani to let all of the world into America, particularly even defending criminal illegal aliens being let in and turned loose in these communities. How did we get here?
3: Destructive, because they don't have any respect for American values, American traditions, and the border is a very big part of that. They think the border should be open.
1: Yeah. It's a remarkable state of affairs that we live in now. And, you know, there is, when it comes to Mom Donnie talking about respecting law. They are not doing that. And it will be interesting. We saw in 2024, the Latino community, many Hispanics crossed over on this very issue for Donald Trump. Now it's, we're seeing signs that the polling is changing on that. We'll see where it ends up after the midterm elections. But one thing is for sure, the country, particularly with policies like Mamdani and the positions he takes, do not make communities safer. Michael Goodwin, as always, my friend, great to talk to you. Thank you for taking time.
3: My pleasure. Thank you.
1: And this is Griff Jenkins on the Great Brian Kilmeade Show. We will be back.
0: He's written the books on American greatness, and now he's talking about our tomorrow. It's Brian Kilmeade.

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17: This is the Brian Kilmeade Show. Griff Jenkins, your humble DC correspondent, pinch hitting for Brian right now. I'm filling those great shoes, and I couldn't be more proud and honored to be sitting behind the mic, because front and center is an issue that I've covered a lot of, which is immigration. And it's not about me. It's just about my experience to give the viewers some context, because, you know, we see case after case, and now we have this case of a Trinitarios illegal alien from the Dominican Republic with a rap sheet that included robbery, assault, gun possession, and drug possession that is being protected by Mayor Zohra Mamdani and Sanctuary City Democrats. And it, you know, because of having covered this quite a bit, it helps to put in perspective. Remember Lakin Riley, the nursing student at Georgia, that was brutally killed by an illegal alien from Venezuela who was arrested in New York City, released, and actually given a ticket to Atlanta at the courtesy of the Biden administration and the federal government and carried out. You wonder how many Lakin Rileys, how many Jocelyn Nungrays, how many Rachel Morins, how many Sheridan Gormans have to die before Democrats say, wait a minute, actually, I shouldn't support the threat that these illegal criminal aliens pose to the community at large. But somehow they don't learn it. And you have a woman that is very likely going to win. She won the primary as a DSA, Democratic Socialist candidate, that is headed to Congress. She's likely going to win from her district in the U.S. House of Representatives. Daria Eliza Avila Chevalier, here's what she has to say about all of this and attacking the police commissioner. Actually, I don't have time for that because I'm about to run out of time. But the point I wanted to make is, realize that we are about to, if you thought the Biden administration lax border policies were startling, and we saw the result of what those open border policies brought, buckle up. Because when you have politicians that want to get rid of ICE, abolish ICE, that's literally the message, and trying to get rid of the commissioner here in New York City over this incident of protecting a criminal, we probably have no idea what we're looking at and what the future has to hold. I'm Griff Jenkins here on the Brian Kilmeade Show.

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1: I'm Shadate Hargett Hill. Today, Durham firefighters will escort fallen firefighter Andrew Brooks from the state medical examiner's office in Raleigh to Lowe Funeral Home in Burlington. At least five tornadoes touched down across the triangle and the surrounding area Sunday, damaging homes, uprooting trees, and knocking out power, with Northeast Raleigh among the hardest hit. No serious injuries or deaths were reported. The U.S. Department of Energy is releasing up to 4 million barrels of oil from the national reserves to help ease fuel shortages after ESA. BP and Exxon will receive the oil and return it next year with an additional premium. Our Raleigh driver tells WRAL,
2: gas is already high. Now there's, you know, the hurricane. How is that going to factor into things?
1: Cloudy, damp weather didn't stop Central's homecoming parade. Glenn McFadden tells ABC 11.
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4: With SRN News, I'm Rich Thomason in Washington. Apparently, the so-called energy ceasefire between Russia and Ukraine has yet to take hold. Russian drones and missiles targeted Kharkiv, Ukraine's second-largest city, hitting natural gas targets in that city. President Trump is getting some heat for the deal that will allow Russia to supply diesel fuel to the U.S. as well as to global markets. Backed by Iran, Houthi rebels have launched another missile strike on Saudi Arabia's main airport in Riyadh, the second such strike in as many days. From the western Florida panhandle up into the northeast, the storm called Isaias left death and destruction in its wake. The hurricane, blamed for at least five deaths in the south, it unleashed widespread flooding, spawned tornadoes, and brought down numerous trees and power lines. The Dow is up 217 points. More details, srnnews.com.
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7: A warming trend in your WPTF forecast. 59 overnight, mostly clear. Sunny and 86 on Tuesday. Up to 90 on Wednesday under sunny skies. Sunny Thursday, high 88. 88 and sunny on Friday as well.
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1: Lightning fast flies by. 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A source of information, insight, and enlightenment that you would be remiss to not take on a daily basis. So joining us now, I want to turn to the war in Iran. And the developments, as we watch this, clearly on a political level, it's impacting the midterms. But on a larger level, President Trump making clear that he has an end goal in mind that history may yet prove to be a game changer in the Middle East, replacing chaos, violence, and terrorism with commerce. And something that we haven't seen in most of our adult lifetimes. Joining us now is Michael Makovsky, the CEO, president of the Jewish Institute for National Security of America, JINSA, a great leading Washington-based think tank that understands these things. And Michael, you know, I look at what's happening in the case of the Bab el-Mandeb Strait and the Houthis that are ramping up. It is clear the Houthis are ramping up their attacks on Saudi Arabia, killing at least one American in this latest horrific attack. But, you know, people need to fully understand, as you well do, that, you know, the Houthis and what we're talking about now, as President Trump is looking at whether he's going to assist Saudi Arabia in retaliation, the Houthis were created 10 years ago, 2015, I think it goes back to, when Iran and the Quds Force really created this proxy to fight not only Saudi Arabia, but also Israel, and ultimately, by connection, the U.S., the same as they did with Hamas, as they did with Hezbollah. What would you advise, Michael, the president to do when you consider whether or not he should join Saudi Arabia in retaliation?
2: Hi, good morning. Thanks for having me again. If I may just read some, I think people forget who the Houthis are, and I think it's important to just repeat what their slogan is to give a little context. If I may, I'll just read.
1: Sure.
2: God is the greatest. Death to America. Death to Israel. A curse upon the Jews. Victory to Islam. So it's not exactly a Disney slogan, but that's a Houthi slogan, and they're obviously the Shia Muslim fanatics. As you point out correctly, they are a proxy of Iran, but they're a little different than, let's say, the Hezbollah proxy in southern Lebanon or in Lebanon, in that the Iranians don't control them as much. They obviously have a great deal of influence on the Houthis, and they supply them with weapons and so on, but they don't control them as much, and they've been, frankly, very, very challenging for the Saudis, the Emiratis, and the United States to really get a handle on. We had some sustained effort earlier last year, and President Trump then put a plug on it after he didn't see a lot of success after about 6 weeks. So, and the Saudis, which we could get into, have made, I think, a number of mistakes, and they've had a lot of challenges here, obviously.
1: You know, Michael, so you talk about President Trump, and here I'll play for you the most recent sort of comments that he's had to share about whether or not he's going to assist the Saudis. Listen to this. There's a short cut here I want to play for you. Cut 21.
3: Have you decided whether to join the Saudi strikes on the Houthis?
4: We may. We're going to look at it.
3: How soon?
4: We just found out about the recent attack, so we'll make a decision. We move very quickly.
1: So he's going to make a decision, and I think there will be a decision pretty quickly. I mean, one of the things, Michael, that I think is important to point out, can you imagine? So this latest attack that killed 12 and injured hundreds, including an American, this was a terrorist attack on a civilian major airport. So anywhere in the world, are we willing to allow that to happen? In this case, King Khalid Airport in Riyadh.
2: Yeah, no, it's terrible, and obviously our hearts go out for all those innocent civilians in the airport that were killed and injured, and there've been like a few hundred injured, and I think I saw about a dozen killed. Mm-hmm. Look, I think for President Trump, it's challenging. I don't I suspect he won't do too much right now. He's trying to lower the temperature in the region, certainly before the midterms. And I think that he probably wants to keep his powder dry for what might be a conflict, a resumption of maybe even a brief military action against Iran after the midterms that he's at least he's warned about. So I suspect, I mean, you never know, that he'll probably want to help the Saudis more, in a support role in intelligence and in weapons, than probably direct confrontation. I mean, that's what I assume will be. And I think it's an understandable, that would be, I think, an understandable approach, given, again, I think what he might be planning, we don't know, but he suggested this publicly, what might happen after the midterms directly with the Iranians. And he might just say, this is a Saudi problem right now. And if I may, you know, the Saudis, I think, have made a number of mistakes leading up to this. On the one hand, they're an important strategic ally of the United States. I think it's very important that the Crown Prince be successful. I think it's vital for U.S. national security. But he's alienated or stayed or distanced himself from a few key countries that could have been helpful here. I mean, he had a very well-known fight with the Emiratis, who were actually rather effective, I think, on the ground against the Houthis. And he basically forced their remaining counterterrorism forces on the ground to leave in December. So that was important. He's kept a distance from the Israelis, who have shown at times that they could be very effective in hitting the Houthis. And at times in this war, he's been rather cool, you know, to the United States. And perhaps most important, he didn't really prepare militarily for this. And now we see a report in the Wall Street Journal, I believe this morning, he's scrounging around for air defense missiles. So I think he was unprepared, both militarily and in how he was dealing with other countries that could be very useful to him right now.
1: You know, Michael, that's a great thing to point out, and you're right, MBS is now scrounging for more defenses, but you know, with great institutions like GENSA that you have that understand these issues as you were laying out there, I just want to add to the other part of that contingent, which is, you know, the Houthis exist because a Iranian general named Ahmad Vahidi stood up the Quds Force in the 90s under the previous Ayatollah Khamenei that had the intent purposes of exporting terrorism in places like with the Houthis and Hamas and Hezbollah before them. And so here we are today looking at Saudi Arabia and whether or not MBS has handled this correctly. But there is a tie, is my point. The road still leads back to Iran. And that road has a major goal of not only getting rid of Israel, but also death to America.
2: Oh, 100%. And as we said at the front, you know, their slogan, you know, they hate us, they hate the Jews, they hate Israel. This is, they're fanatics, the Houthis. And you're right. If you deal with the Iran regime, as you're suggesting, that will severely undercut the Iran, the Houthis. And by the way, I think our blockade of Iran, which I think Admiral Cooper, our CENTCOM commander, has done a very good job at in recent months. I'd say an excellent job at. I think that's my understanding is that's undercutting the Iranians' ability to support the Houthis. But I think
1: in a major way, that's important to bring up.
2: Yes, I don't think it has gotten the attention of the derivative effects. We focus, understandably, how we're denying revenue to Iran, but I think it also undermines their ability to help the Houthis. Mm-hmm. That's my understanding from speaking to folks in the region about this. So I think the more we can weaken the regime in Tehran, and I think our objective has to be the collapse of the regime in Tehran, not necessarily directly, but we have to undercut them, weaken them, and help facilitate the people in Iran and bring it down. That's going to weaken the Houthis. But I do think another thing we should be doing, I think our top priority, as I assume the president is thinking about, is weakening the regime after the midterms. But then I also think there has to be an international coalition. I'd like to see the Saudis reach out to the Israelis and work with the Israelis, the Emiratis, and the U.S., and really work together, I think, to deal with this Houthi threat, which is not only a threat to the Saudis, of course it is a threat to the Saudis, but also affects the whole world because of the strait that you mentioned that affecting the international commerce and so on.
1: You know, I'm glad, Michael, that you brought up, really, the blockade, and I don't think you can overstate, it doesn't get talked about as much, but you can't overstate really the incredible success that we are having in strangling Iran's economy. In fact, Brett McGurk was on with Brian Kilmeade on his One Nation weekend program and talked about not only how successful it's been, but the fact that we need to keep this pressure up. I want you to listen to this. Cut 20.
5: I think we got to keep the pressure on the Iranians. I think economic pressure is really critical. That blockade we have in place right now, it's putting unprecedented pressure on Iran. The Iranian system is so revolutionary, so ideological, they are going to do all they can to hold on. They'll use ruthless violence against their own people, as we saw earlier this year. And I think we got to stay patient and stay at it and try to use the leverage you build with that blockade to try to get the best possible deal you can. But let's hope at some point this regime in Iran comes apart, because the Iranian people, they're the most pro-West population
6: I know
5: in the region, probably second to Israel. And that would really change the face of the Middle East and the world. But I think it's a long way until we get to that point.
6: All right.
5: But we got to keep the pressure on.
1: And he's right, Michael. The question really is, when do we see the fruit of that pressure?
2: Yeah. Look, I agree with what Brett McGurk said. With one exception, I don't think we should try for a deal. I think there's no way that we're going to get a deal with the Iranians that is acceptable for U.S. interests. We tried that in June with the MOU. I thought it was a big mistake, and I think President Trump was correct a few weeks later after the Iranians violated it from calling it dead. So I think to answer your question about seeing the fruits, I think we have to keep strangling their economy, the regime, undercutting the revenue with this blockade. As I've said to Brian before, I think that we could accelerate that process of weakening the regime by, I think, hitting the internal energy facilities, like the refineries, the natural gas facilities that feed their electricity generation. I think maybe we could kill more leaders. Maybe I think we could do this in a very short operation. We're going to have to deal with the nuclear dust and some of the facilities, such as Pickaxe Mountain, that President Trump has mentioned. I think we could do this in a shorter operation. I don't think all this will bring down the regime, but I think it will accelerate their demise. Yeah. And then we just have to keep the pressure on until they weaken, and it will be up to the Iranian people eventually. But we could do other things to help the people, such as arming them more. And I would hope the CIA and so on and the Mossad are working on such a plan.
1: Yeah, without a doubt. And, you know, look, when Brett McGurk was on with Brian talking about keeping the pressure on and the unprecedented economic strangulation, it's such an important point, because when you look at guys like Ahmad Vahidi, who is the general in charge of the IRGC, that dates back to the previous Ayatollah's days of setting up the Quds Force, putting Houthis in power. He's the guy in the driver's chair that isn't negotiating in any way in good faith. And it's reportedly, and I believe to be the case, that the IRGC controls about 40% of Iran's economy. But on the path we're on now, 40% of nothing is nothing. And that's where we're going to get. We're not getting there before the midterms, but we are going to get there likely in the remaining 2 years of President Trump's administration. And perhaps you see that is when we might actually see the very pro-West minded Iranian people stand up.
2: Yeah, I think exactly. I think the target has to be before President Trump leaves office. We don't know who's going to be president here afterwards. Obviously, we don't even know everyone who's going to be running. So I think the president has been very steadfast. He won't allow a nuclear weapon. He understands how bad this regime is. The target, I think, for intelligence services and for our pressure has to be President Trump leaves office in January 2029. I will add, though, there are costs of course, to this, but I don't know what more we could do, what the costs are. The Iranians, for instance, keep executing people, their own people, mm-hmm. who peacefully demonstrated earlier this year. It's terrible to read about that they keep doing this. I'd like to see the U.S. and other countries raise this issue more about the killing of their people. They're also, planning, it looks like, terrorist attacks, as we saw at this RAF base, the U.S. uses in England. So, and it suggests that there are other terrorist attacks that might be linked to the Iranians. So there are costs, but our job is to keep the pressure on this regime, mm-hmm. undercut their ability to commit terror abroad and their ability to stay in power.
1: Michael Makovsky, great insight. Thank you for joining us here on the Brian Kilmeade Show. We'll see where it goes. It is going to be something interesting that is going to play out, likely, as you point out, after the midterms. Michael, thank you. Appreciate it.
2: Thank you. Have a good day.
1: And this is Griff Jenkins filling in for Brian Kilmeade on the great Brian Kilmeade Show. Don't touch that dial.
0: Don't go anywhere. Brian Kilmeade will be right back.

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0: Kilmeade.
1: This is the great Brian Kilmeade Show. Griff Jenkins getting the great honor to fill in and pinch hit for Brian Kilmeade while he's doing a million things. Brian, I don't know anyone literally in my lifetime. And look, I work a lot. You see me all over the place that works harder than Brian Kilmeade. He's doing some radio interviews for his book and then doing a radio show and doing a TV show. The times that I get to fill in for Brian on both.

0: tangent before I hand things off back to Brian, who's about to take over the reins for a show, that, you know, I can remember sort of a period after 9/11 when we as a nation, and we were broadcasting, Brian, myself and others, trying to really process what does this mean? We're having a collective national debate about what this meant for the country. We were afraid after 9/11. I think we are in some ways in a real inflection point, a crossroads for the country, when you have one party pushing towards big government socialism to replace free market capitalism. It's going to be a very interesting next 3 weeks as we head toward the midterms. I'm Griff Jenkins, filling in for Brian Kilmeade. Brian, coming up next, your host, he's coming back. I'm out of here.
1: Here's the deal. The government is over $38 trillion in debt, which means the IRS isn't slowing down. 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
13: Breaking news this hour from Town Hall. I'm Rich Thomason. The Washington, D.C. area home of Minnesota Democrat Congresswoman Ilhan Omar has been searched by federal agents, thought to be part of an investigation of the Somali native's immigration paperwork. Born in Mogadishu, Omar arrived in the U.S. with her family at the age of 12. Apparently, that so-called energy ceasefire between Russia and Ukraine has not yet taken hold. Russian drones and missiles targeted natural gas facilities in Kharkiv, that's Ukraine's second-largest city. Backed by Iran, Houthi rebels have launched another missile strike on Saudi Arabia's main airport in Riyadh, the second such attack in as many days.
14: The Houthis are saying that Saudi airspace remains a target. Now, Saudi Arabia, for its part, has pledged a decisive retaliation. Now, we don't know what that will be, but people here in the region are certainly bracing for an escalation. And then there's the question of what this means for Donald Trump. His ally, Saudi Arabia, has now been hit hard. Does he step in to help them with direct military aid, or does he risk looking weak? And of course, he has to think about the midterms, which are fast approaching.
13: That's a BBC's Orla Guerin. Dangerous online behavior by its AI models is leading Anthropic to pull the plug for the time being.
15: TechCrunch reports Anthropic is cutting off live internet access to its internal evaluations until it can straighten out the rogue AI agents. Researchers are alarmed because that means those AI models can't be evaluated before they're released. I'm Tammy Trujillo.
13: From the western Florida panhandle to the northeast, the storm called Isai Ias left death and destruction in its aftermath. The hurricane blamed for at least five deaths in the south, and there is a lot of cleanup work to be done across a vast area. On Wall Street, the Dow, 237 points higher, while the Nasdaq is down 71 points. More on these stories

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3: I'm Shadate Hargett Hill. Today, Durham firefighters will bring fallen firefighter Andrew Brooks home to Burlington. The procession is expected to leave the state medical examiner's office in Raleigh around 10:30 a.m., traveling along I-40 and I-85 to Lowe Funeral Home. Brooks was killed last Thursday while searching for survivors of a building fire. Tributes continue to pour in for the firefighter. Jeff Harden with the North Carolina Fallen Firefighters Association tells Spectrum News 1, the loss will impact those left behind.
4: The fire services is really family. In visiting a fire station, you can walk in and they'll call your brother or sister. And that sort of speaks to the camaraderie that's always there in the job. And it's part of the tradition of the fire service.
3: Brooks joined the Durham Fire Department in May 2025. At least five tornadoes touched down across the triangle in Fayetteville Sunday, damaging homes, uprooting trees, and knocking out power, with Northeast Raleigh among the hardest hit. Two homeowners, Jessica Murray and Eric Grubbs, tell ABC 11 about the experience.
5: I saw wind from that point, but then I couldn't see anything else.
6: Tried to grab the dog and got up from here. The roof started collapsing in as we were running.
3: No serious injuries or deaths were reported. Gas prices are falling as the state's gas tax suspension takes effect. One motorist tells Fox 46 the break is necessary.
7: I used to be able to fill up my tank for like $25. I just filled it up and it wasn't even halfway. It was 32. Everything's just expensive, including gas, so I don't really like to fill up my tank.
3: The measure runs through November 30th and could cost the state more than $350 million, money that would otherwise go toward NCDOT road projects. Your WPTF forecast. Today, mostly sunny, high 81. Tonight, mostly clear, low 59. Shadate Hargett Hill, WPTF News.
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0: 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Brian Kilmeade.
1: Thanks so much for being there. It's the Brian Kilmeade Show. This hour, I'm going to be joined by Lindy Lee. She's a New York Times bestselling author. The author of Unburdened is a reference to Unburdened to what it has been Kamala Harris's ridiculous mantra. She was the Democratic presidential candidate, former vice president of the United States, and she was a key fundraiser for them. She left, and she said, this is what's going on, and this is why. Her book is a bestseller because not just because she has a point of view, it's the way she articulates it. And Joe Lonsdale is standing by. He's Palantir co-founder. If you want to know what's going on in AI, you don't have to go anywhere else. If you want to know the risks, you don't have to go anywhere else. You want to know the pluses, nowhere else. And the competition, what good competition is, you don't have to go anywhere else. We covered a few things. Mayor Mamdani has decided again to decide another ethnicity he wants to disrespect. He will not march in the Columbus Day Parade. Not sure why. I guess it's not his favorite explorer. Does he know it's about Italian heritage in New York City? Number two. It's going to be kind of cool. And Katie Zachariah is the new press secretary at the White House. And the president said, start today, brief tomorrow. So she's going to give her first briefing tomorrow. She knows what she's talking about. She's running Truth Social for a while, so she thoroughly gets it. Covering a few things in midterms, a few days away, a few weeks away. And then we have what's going on in New York City with the ICE shooting and mischaracterizing the father of a five-year-old who was shot, who happens to be a career criminal here illegally. Yes, an illegal immigrant and a known gang member who's attacked his neighbors with a machete and was trying to evade arrest. And according to some reports, was trying to hit ICE agents with his car. We don't seem to be getting that side of that. While ICE agents continue to get a bad rap. And lastly, we're talking about what's happening over in Ukraine, where they're fighting valiantly, where there's a lot of friction with the president right now because I think making a huge bad decision buying diesel from Russia. Every dollar they get ends up being given to Iran and to their war machine in order to keep us on our heels. Let's bring in Joe Lonsdale from Palantir. Hey, Joe.
2: Hey, Brian, how you doing?
1: Great to see you. You got the hottest topic in the country, whether it's the data centers or AI, where the guardrails should be. Very few people can talk intelligently about it. They should be honest about it. Do you worry, first off, before we get into the narrow part of it, do you worry about lawmakers who don't use AI trying to put guardrails in judging AI? Because I do.
2: It's a little bit comical, Brian. I mean, listen, the reason America is going to win and be the strongest and wealthiest country is because government doesn't screw things up. These guys are not going to be smarter than the Chinese guys running the government. But what they can do is they could be less authoritarian and not break things. So we got to hope the dumb people on both sides don't break things.
1: So what is one area? See, I love the idea theoretically, and tell me if this is possible because you know who you're competing with. You take the top five AI companies and you provide like an 18-month stay on a board overseeing the top AI companies. And is it possible to do that without stealing each other's technology and advances?
2: If you look at what the Trump administration put in place, I thought it was pretty reasonable, right? They all signed this thing and they do their own audit trails. They watch each other's audits. You basically, the only people smart enough in this industry to hold things, accountable safely are the people involved, which is obviously chicken and egg because you can't trust people in charge of the industry not to try to lock in their advantages, not try to stop any new competitors. So it's a tough thing to get right, but obviously they have to be involved, the people running it, understanding what's possible here in terms of setting the frameworks. And by the way, we should probably be making it really transparent. We should be holding them accountable, but we shouldn't be breaking it, right? So there's nuance to this.
1: Right. I was reading this story today about how the Chinese and the U.S. are kind of, you're interlocked because a lot of people in America like the cheaper models that China's putting out. And yet you guys are leading the sophisticated portion of this by about, and I was in a briefing with another high level CEO the other day off the record that says he believes he's 9 to 12 months ahead of China overall. I don't know what you think. So,
2: yeah, listen,
1: can you describe how we need each other in this industry?
2: Yeah, listen, I think it's somewhere between 6 to 12 months ahead. It's really hard to know because they're going to keep things secret as well. But there's a lot of companies, such as Palantir, such as Cognition and others, that benefit more from there being what we call a jagged frontier, right? So if there's just one company in the U.S. dominating the frontier model company, then they get a lot of power. And whereas if there's multiple models competing, then it lets everyone else who's building other parts of the ecosystem do better. So for example, NVIDIA, which is selling chips, they want there to be lots of models, and then they can capture more of the value themselves. And so this is a funny dynamic where the distillation, right, the copying of the U.S. models by others is actually very good for everyone except for the top two model companies.
1: Well, that's so interesting. So, Joe, where do you see your focus right now? Because you're also helping out the weapons industry, right?
2: Well, I run one of the top venture capital firms in defense, I guess we'd call it, is one of the areas you call it weapons is fair. It's the primes right now in the U.S., Brian, have fallen way behind. And they're making, for example, Raytheon makes 60 to 80 Tomahawk missiles per year. We have new competitors that are testing things that are just as good, cost a fifth as much. They're going to make 1,000 next year. So I'm focused on our defense area and ramping up production. Saronic is delivering hundreds of these autonomous vessels we just built this giant shipyard in Texas last week that we announced with the vice president and the governor visiting. So we're focused on ramping up in defense. But, you know, the bigger theme, even beyond defense, is ramping productivity in the U.S. right now. We are going to make the U.S. a lot wealthier by building on top of AI. And that is what our adversaries are afraid of. You know, when you see everyone attacking AI from the far left and the far right, and on the internet, that's the same thing they did when they attacked fracking, when they attacked nuclear. Like, they are so scared the U.S. is going to pull way ahead of them, and they're trying to do anything they can to slow us down, and they're trying to trick everyone to be afraid to slow us down. That's the number one question right now.
1: So, you know, what's interesting is the one thing about Elon Musk has come out multiple times over the last 5 years and said AI will make work unnecessary, which really rattles a lot of people's cages. I thought Jeff Bezos had a different take. I want you to hear this.
3: We're going to be in a world of tremendous productivity gains because productivity is driven by invention. And that's what these AI tools are going to allow. Because of the productivity in the economy, many people are going to decide, let's say you have a two earner income household. One of those people is likely, you're not going to need to have a two-earner income household. You know what? I can support my family working 3 days a week. That's what productivity in the economy means. And so people, I think you're going to have a labor shortage. It's going to actually be difficult to hire people because the productivity in the economy is going to make it so that if people don't want to work two jobs, they won't have to.
1: Where do you fan between Elon Musk, no one works, and Jeff Bezos?
2: On this particular argument, listen, I'm long SpaceX from Elon against Jeff, but on this argument, I'm on the Bezos side. By the way, this is the problem I have. All my friends I hired back in the day at Palantir, they're all too rich. They won't work for me anymore. That's going to be the economy you have where everyone's going to be too rich. You can't get enough people to work. That's all where we are, Brian.
1: Hey, could you bring back to mass production on weapons? So how close are you to doing this? I kept hearing about this. I know that do you have to put out your own? I hear one of the problems is you have to have a company that's willing to maybe put out the money, knowing that politics could change and you might not get paid. Is that where you're at? Are you worried about the administration changing and deciding that we're not going to be investing in weapons or as much in defense, and you could be left out there with this fantastic arsenal?
2: You know, there's always some risk there, Brian, but I think the defense of the nation and defending it effectively and not wasting money, I think that's a nonpartisan issue. The House and Armed Services Committees have a lot of people on both sides who want to have the more efficient solutions when we're already now delivering, like I said, like hundreds of these boats, thousands of interceptors, thousands of other sorts of missiles that are cheaper and better. So this is all happening right now. 2027 is the key year. Everyone's going to realize, both the left and the right are going to realize, we were being ripped off by these primes, and we're going to go with the better solutions. So I'm not too worried about the better solutions winning. It's just so obviously the correct answer, as you show them.
1: So when I talk to the CEOs of these executives, they will say to me, the reason why in World War II they moved out so quick, because they weren't nearly as sophisticated. That's why you can make all these tanks and all these bombers and all these jets. But there's so much complication, is that there's not one place where you finish off one product, that they have to send it out or import different parts. That's what takes so long. Is that a valid argument?
2: So Brian, talking to the CEO of a prime is like talking to your accountant about technology. They have no idea what they're doing. These guys were not hired to be engineers. Their systems that primes have built are purposely cost plus. They're purposely overly complicated. And we have new companies being run by actually top technologists who are a whole level above anything the primes can do. And we're able to do just as good stuff much cheaper, much faster at scale. The primes are dinosaurs, and they'll make all sorts of excuses too. It's a terrible argument, and we're going to crush them, and we're already starting to see it. Next year, everyone, it'll be more obvious to everyone. These guys just shouldn't even be in business anymore for a lot of these areas. They just don't know what they're doing.
1: So do you believe that if this Iran war goes on, these what you're making now could play a role in it in perfecting these Gulf states?
2: 100%. There's already mass production coming. I mean, listen, it already has played a role in a Saronic rescued those guys that were shot down on the helicopters right from those. They attacked the port. They're delivering massive numbers of ships. The interceptors are coming at scale. The missiles are coming at scale. This, Anduril is delivering all sorts of things already right now. 2027 is the year where we just massively outproduce the primes, and we kind of see the emperor has no clothes, and these guys have a lot of excuses, but they really didn't deserve the giant contracts they had. That's the situation.
1: What did you learn from the war in Ukraine, or what are you learning?
2: I mean, huge amounts. Obviously, Palantir and Anduril and others were over there right away and helping manage a lot of the war effort. I mean, you're learning how to do cheaper, mass autonomous systems that coordinate and that figure out. You know, you need millions of things, and you need to be smart, and you have all new tactics, you know, based on lots of new electronic warfare tactics, all sorts of stuff we're applying.
1: So what would right now is that's pretty much why you believe that Ukraine has done the unthinkable. I mean, this is 4.5 years and they paid a huge price, but they are also pounding Russia, and they're paying a strike for the first time.
2: It's very impressive what they were able to do. But the Ukraine reorganized how defense, industrial complex works. They put money towards what's working away from what's not working. They were forced to, and they had to empirically test it. They have all sorts of new groups producing who never would have got a chance normally. Listen, I'm hoping for peace, Brian. I think it's really sad the war is still going on, but it is so impressive what Ukraine has been able to do and what we all can learn from them.
1: And the latest challenge, Joe Lonsdale, has been this high-speed drone that might is too fast for the drone defense rockets, correct? Have you guys met, or have they met that challenge yet?
2: Yeah, well, listen, I mean, this is why you also have things like Epirus, which has high-powered microwave, and it's like a force field in Star Trek, right? You can turn these things off. At the speed of light, you can fry the circuits, and so you need all sorts of different countermeasures. We're working on mass interceptors, mass high-powered microwave, and we got to get all these things over there to our allies. But right now, we're not allowed to deploy some of that in Ukraine. It's considered too sensitive. That's above my pay grade. I'll just know how to build it, and they'll decide what they're allowed to use.
1: What about lasers? Where do you stand?
2: Lasers are great if the weather's right. I think the Israelis figured out some really, really clever ways to basically, the way a laser has to work is it bends arbitrarily in the atmosphere, so it's impossible if you just shoot one laser to target properly. But they figured out how to shoot hundreds at once, and then every, very small fraction of a second, redirect a new laser to the one that's hitting it. So it's an amazingly complicated thing to get right. Israelis got it right. They're the best in the world at it. We should learn how to do it, too.
1: So, Joe, you know what's so great is that about when George Bush was presiding over the Iraq war, Google and some of these other tech firms said, we don't really want you to use our technology for war. And they started to give him a real pushback, a lot of pushback.
2: Yeah.
1: And, and obviously Silicon Valley is known to be extremely left area. And I always thought that's just the way it's going to be, And then this new generation with guys like you, I really see a huge patriotic streak to use your great success for the defense of the country. Where did that come from? Like, what generation is that? Like, what I just said, does that resonate with you as factual?
2: Yeah, no, listen, it's a small handful of people. It's us at Palantir, which I'm really proud of. And a lot of my guys at Palantir partner with Palmer Luckey. It's Palmer at Anduril. It's Elon Musk, who's a great patriot, and people don't understand how much SpaceX is critical for our defense. And, really Palantir, SpaceX, and Anduril broke through. And then others like Saronic and Epirus and Chaos are now breaking further through. And so it's a handful of us. I think it has inspired a generation and tens of thousands of technologists. And we're fixing the primes. There's going to be all the neo primes. And thank goodness, man, because now America is ahead of our adversaries again. If we had just relied on the old dinosaurs, our adversaries would have crushed us. But America keeps building new things. That's what makes us a great country.
1: But Joe, what do you mean you're fixing the primes? I thought you were going around the primes.
2: We're fixing the defense industrial complex. We're fixing the production. We're going around them. My guess is that ultimately pieces of the primes will be split off and run by the neo primes, because the people running the neo primes are so much more competent. That's probably the best way to do it, is eventually when you beat them at a few things, you'll hopefully grab and fix the rest of them, because you can't have the guys in charge there right now running them. They're just going to lose.
1: So I know that the school of thought in the 80s or the 90s was consolidate the defense industry. This way you're not competing against each other. we get improvements and we get the best groups together. What we had was a consolidation and a lack of competition, which, as usual, because of capitalism and the nature of it, it's sent us into somewhat of a malaise.
2: That's right. It's the lack of competition, Brian. And really, these defense companies became arms of the government. They didn't have to, you know, fight for a living. And their main skill became trying to block others and capture upside from the government, not actually innovating. And so now that we've broken it again with a lot of new ones, there, you know, it's going to shift it up a lot, which thank goodness. You know, we had a Soviet system, effectively. We shifted it to a Soviet system. Obviously, it doesn't work. You need a dynamic American system. That's what we're going back to.
1: I know the president tried to harangue them into producing more, and it has not worked. So
2: No, we're just going to do it. We're just going to go around them and do it and then pull the good pieces of them in, hopefully. But no, it's actually starting to work right now. You're seeing all sorts of great stuff happening.
1: And the one thing I learned, too, Joe, from our conversation, don't let your workers get rich too quick.
2: You know, the other thing, though, is I it's really important to me to make everyone who works with us really, really rich. But, you know, maybe if they get too rich in the first few years, then it's not good. But don't worry. There's always going to be new great Americans to work. And it's good to make everyone who works with you really wealthy, Brian. That's the goal.
1: And that's true. But it hasn't really curtailed your drive at all, obviously.
2: I'm just teasing the guys for early from Palantir. They're doing great.
1: Joe Lonsdale, always great. Thanks, Joe.
2: Thanks, Brian.
1: You got it. Hey, when we come back, we open up the phones, 1-866-408-7669. We'll also talk about the midterms, a few real compelling races. Don't move. 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
0: It's Brian Kilmeade. 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
0: He's so busy, he'll make your head spin. It's Brian Kilmeade.
1: Hey, we are back, and I'll tell you, there are so many intriguing Senate races, and it's got Republicans really nervous. The one that's really up in the air is Kansas. I mean, people are very angry about the price of diesel fuel there. It's a very rural area. Senator Marshall evidently not even doing many public events. He's hoping to secure the state and just get by. I mean, that's a state that Republicans usually win by double digits easily. They're worried about that. But in terms of Texas, I asked Dan Patrick over the weekend, what's going on there? Why are the Senate races so close? Why are the governor's races so close? Why is his race so close? Cut 14.
24: Democrats are pouring money into Texas in an unprecedented way. James Tallarico will have $250 million or more, almost all of that coming from California, New York, and blue states. Even the governor's race, Pritzker, the governor of Illinois, just sent $1 million to Abbott's opponent. Money is coming in from everywhere because the target, we're the target. And that's a part of it. When you can put up $20 or $30 million of ads on television, as Abbott's opponent has, it can make a difference and tighten the race. This Senate race, again, between Paxton and Tallarico, it will be over $400 million. So that always tightens things up. But we will prevail in the end, and the people are going to respond. We are not in Texas going to let the socialists take over our state.
1: Well, that's true. And I know they don't want to. But the biggest gift they had is Tallarico won underground for 12 days. Said he had the flu. Really? Doesn't make anyone sick. Okay, can you do Zoom? Can you just make an announcement? People would love that. Hey, listen, I got the flu. I've never had the flu like this before, but hang in there. Keep voting, keep working, but not a word. That could allow Paxton to close the gap.

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1: I'm Shadate Hargett Hill. Today, Durham firefighters will escort fallen firefighter Andrew Brooks from the state medical examiner's office in Raleigh to Lowe Funeral Home in Burlington. At least five tornadoes touched down across the triangle and the surrounding area Sunday, damaging homes, uprooting trees, and knocking out power, with Northeast Raleigh among the hardest hit. No serious injuries or deaths were reported. The U.S. Department of Energy is releasing up to 4 million barrels of oil from the national reserves to help ease fuel shortages after ESA. BP and Exxon will receive the oil and return it next year with an additional premium. Our Raleigh driver tells WRAL,
2: gas is already high. Now there's, you know, the hurricane. How is that going to factor into things?
1: Cloudy damp weather didn't stop Central's homecoming parade. Glenn McFadden tells ABC 11.
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4: With SRN News, I'm Bob Agnew in Washington. President Trump is weighing joining Saudi Arabia's strikes on Houthi rebels after a pair of attacks on the Riyadh airport. Saturday's attack by the Iran-backed Houthis left at least 13 people dead, including one American, and injured more than 300 other people. A raid is being conducted on Minnesota Congresswoman Ilhan Omar's Washington, D.C. area home. Multiple reports say the search is in connection with an investigation into the Democrats' immigration paperwork. It comes about a month after Homeland Security Secretary Mark Wayne Mullen revealed to conservative podcaster Benny Johnson that there is an ongoing federal investigation into Omar as part of an alleged fraudulent immigration scheme. The southeast region cleaning up today after Hurricane Isaias made landfall Friday. It's the first Atlantic hurricane of the year, being blamed now for 5 deaths, 2 in Florida, 2 in Alabama, and another in South Carolina. This is SRN News.
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6: A warming trend in your WPTF forecast. 59 overnight, mostly clear. Sunny and 86 on Tuesday. Up to 90 on Wednesday under sunny skies. Sunny Thursday, high 88. 88 and sunny on Friday as well.
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1: Welcome back, everybody. You know, we've had an interesting show as we see the Columbus Day Parade coming, starting in New York City. It's the biggest in the country, and it will not have, drum roll please, the mayor of New York City for the first time in my lifetime, unless they've been sick. But this is intentional. They're not going to go. Why? I don't know. He doesn't like Columbus. Why do I know that? Because as a New York assemblyman, he was on video intentionally giving the finger to a statue in 2021. And it was the Columbus statue. But you would think now that he realizes that it represents the Italian Americans, he would change his mind. I guess not. With me in studio to talk a little about the midterms and more, as well as her new book, is Linda Lee. She's New York Times best-selling author of Unburdened, the former Democratic fundraiser turned GOP strategist and fundraiser, talks about what it was like behind the scenes in the historic 2024 election as we try to get a handle of the new Democratic Party. And I'll tell you, the new Democratic Party, Lindy, that is Big Tent. What's this Big Tent party now? That has everybody's allowed in, right?
2: Right. Well, AOC is saying that
1: except Fetterman, maybe.
2: Well, Fetterman is a dear friend of mine. He's amazing. I've known him for more than a decade, and he's you're truly a stand-up guy and very courageous.
1: Has he always been?
2: He's always, I think, more so now. Now he's like, I don't give a, I'm just going to do what I think is right. And I was with him when he was first running for Senate in 2015. I was running for Congress. I was 24 years old running for Congress, completely deluded, thinking that I could win this. But the two of us were just like racing across the Commonwealth of Pennsylvania. It was amazing. And I got to know his wife, too, Giselle. And John truly was just a down-to-earth, down-home guy.
1: Right.
2: Salt of the earth.
1: So let's go backtrack. When did you be, you were a Democrat coming out of Princeton? Right.
2: I was a Democrat growing up because back then you were common sense people. Like we had, it was the Clinton Democrats.
1: Yeah.
2: You cared about fiscal responsibility, welfare reform, don't ask, don't tell. It was just reasonable. But then after Obama, when I was in college, everything lurched to the left and it got increasingly untenable.
1: And but that didn't stop you from being with the party.
2: I ran for Congress when I was 24, so I kind of was like hurtling down, and I bought into the Hopi Changey thing, unfortunately. Like, a lot of us got swept into his hysteria. I believed it.
1: Right. So you believed it, and the result was Obamacare, we know that.
2: Complete
1: and we know
2: disaster.
1: In terms of unifying the president, no one thinks we came out of those 8 years more unified. Mm-hmm. Do you?
2: In fact, a couple weeks ago, he's like, oh, I have no idea why our country is so divided right now. And I'm just like, dude, have you looked in the mirror? You're the reason why.
1: When did you pick up that even though his approach was so, I mean, he's an eloquent guy, you know, very, very likable, charismatic. When did you realize this approach was divisive?
2: Actually, I became quickly disillusioned. Really, like 1 year in, but I wanted to give him a chance. And the environment that I'm in, and I've gotten this question so many times, the environment that I was in did not permit conservatism. I think it was Jesse Waters, he just said a couple of days ago that if you look at the Ivy League campaign donations, it's 95% liberal. You are considered.
1: That's where you're from.
2: Not Princeton. I went to Princeton University, and I think it's upwards of 95%. I went into college with slightly conservative. I'm a Christian conservative, and I basically had to unlearn a lot of the things I learned growing up. My views on marriage, they told me, were bigoted. My views on fiscal responsibility, I was also told, were prejudiced. So I had to unlearn all that. And I was the first woman to be elected class president all 4 years. So my views actually mattered. I had to reflect the views of the student body, which were overwhelmingly liberal.
1: Right. And then, but you forged way through it. You became a Democrat. What? So obviously, Unburdened is a famous line from.
2: Yes, exactly.
1: And they put a subtitle, former Democrats insider's shocking account of political power, betrayal, and party collapse. So when it came to the Bidens, what role did you play in getting him elected?
2: I, in 2020 and 2024, and I want to apologize to the American people. There's no excuse. Given what we know now, it was a terrible mistake. But in 2019, I generally thought he was okay. And I thought it was a choice between him and a catastrophe in the form of Bernie Sanders. In fact, I went to war with AOC. And the nasty tweets she wrote about me are still up. She basically insinuated that I was a Nazi because I would rather vote for Trump than vote for Bernie Sanders. The Chinese Communist Party murdered my great-grandfather in cold blood. Anyone who propounds that sort of ideology in our country is completely unacceptable to me. Completely unacceptable.
1: And that's what he's done. But why has it gotten continuing to grow within the Democratic Party? He went from a fringe candidate to mainstream. I mean, he never stopped gaining on Hillary Clinton. And we know what was going on behind the scenes with the DNC chair to make sure that Bernie Sanders didn't beat Hillary and to make sure Bernie Sanders didn't beat what ended up being Joe Biden.
2: Exactly. By the way, the DNC pulled this same shenanigan in 2024 by ensuring the coronation of Kamala within 24 hours. It was the same thing. And there was a corrupt bargain that people aren't aware of. Ken Martin, who is now the DNC chair, basically threw support behind Kamala with the secret, the tacit agreement that he would ascend to the DNC chair should she become president. So there are a lot of like underhanded bargains that the American people are not privy to.
1: Right. And a lot of people were disappointed there was not this quick, hyperactive nominating convention. And from Obama on down, they couldn't believe that Joe Biden maneuvered behind the scenes to get Kamala Harris the nomination. And she did, too. But you said that Jill Biden did not want Kamala Harris.
2: Absolutely did not. Absolutely did not. She has hated Kamala Harris with a vengeance ever since, I believe it was June 28th, 2019, or the 27th, 28th. I was there. I hosted a fundraiser for Biden the day after the debate, and we were all like, oh my gosh, is this guy like a, is he dead on arrival? Because it was brutal what she did on the debate stage, which is basically insinuate that he was a racist.
1: Segregationist.
2: Exactly. And so Jill never forgave her for that. But Joe looked more kindly upon Kamala because she was friends with his
1: son, Bob.
2: Son, deceased.
1: Yeah.
2: Oh, yeah, exactly.
1: So they got along. Do you think Kamala noticed his decline?
2: For sure. For sure. I have to say, Joe Biden always treated me with tremendous kindness. In fact, he's one of the few people who treated me with unmitigated kindness in the Democratic Party. When I love someone, I really do. Like, I show tremendous. I'm just a loyal person. I wanted to believe that he was fine. In 2022, things really got to be really dicey. I think from my point of view, and I have a lot of donors who are also doctors, I think it was a combination of Hunter's trial. Things were getting, things were falling apart. It was debilitating. It was really hard on him to watch his one surviving son go through that. And number two, the Afghanistan withdrawal, I think marked the descent of his presidency.
1: There's no question. Did he realize that?
2: I think he realized it was a huge screw up. Yes, absolutely.
1: And in retrospect, he was the only one making that decision. They were responding to him. The more you read about it, that was him just saying, we're getting out. Don't worry about it.
2: Yeah, I think he realized that it was just it was a turning point of his presidency. He forfeited a lot of goodwill.
1: Right.
2: And I think that actually undermined his health, though. Things really got to be, you could just notice that things were slower. And that's when the cover-up began, and that's what Ashley Biden threatened to sue me over. Fox News actually reported this about a month ago. I showed Fox the tech. She posted a threat on her Instagram saying that she would drag my blank into court. And for what? For basically saying that there was a concerted effort to conceal her father's decline. And I was one of the first people, I think I was the first person to say, and tell the country who the co-presidents were, and that's Anita Dunn, Steve Ricchetti, and Mike Donilon. These were the most powerful people you've never heard of.
1: Right, and they were all, you said, brought up to testify behind closed doors.
2: Either pled the fifth or said something completely useless, and it didn't. We're not forthright with Americans.
1: And you also said in retrospect, Jill Biden, now knowing what you know and knowing what we all saw, we were reporting it on our channel. We couldn't believe people were pretending he did not know how to leave a stage. He couldn't get a sentence out. Sometimes he'd go a paragraph, nonsensical. He would lose himself. Obviously, things were wrong. Nobody else was reporting it. It was crazy. We'd have montages going nonstop, but wouldn't get much traction until he was no longer the nominee. Then people started speaking openly. And then Jake Tapper comes out with that book like, oh, wow, all along they've been covering this up. What were your thoughts when that happened?
2: Well, I'm furious at Jake Tapper because he was the one who was excoriating Laura Trump on CNN for basically pointing out what everyone saw.
1: Saying you're not a doctor.
2: Exactly. And that was completely disrespectful and... also, he's a liar. I mean, he's shown to be a liar. That's just the truth.
1: But why would a wife want her husband to run again if she sees this rapid decline?
2: We called her Lady McBiden behind the scenes. She wanted the power so badly. I was with them on the night of the debate, June 28th, 2024, in the basement of the Ritz-Carlton. We had our seasonal retreat of the National Finance Committee, which are the biggest donors of the party. She swept into the room. I remember it was a gorgeous lavender suit. And she swept in with her work husband, Anthony Bernal. The two of them basically running the East Wing of the White House. And you could tell that her husband wasn't the candidate. She was the candidate. She was the one with her face plastered on Vogue twice. She was the one who was hungering for the power. And that night, I was invited to the VIP influencer party. She was the one who first took the stage. It was Biden who came sauntering along, and he went on this tangent about John Wayne. I still have the footage on my phone. And then he came to me, and I tried to comfort him. You know what he said to me? I actually hosted him on May 1st, a couple months before. I felt so bad for him. I was like,
1: because he lost himself on stage.
2: Exactly. But he said, and he knows me, he's known me for about a decade. He said, tell your husband I said hi. Brian, I'm not married. He knows I'm not married. He just completely lost it.
1: I mean,
2: he just made up an imaginary husband.
1: Right.
2: And that same night, the campaign asked me to put out a video attesting to his mental fitness. I was like, are you kidding me with this? I can't. I didn't put out a video. But like the fact that they asked me.
1: And the fact that Jill Biden is on the record saying, I knew he had cancer because he was getting up 8 times at night to go to the bathroom.
2: Yeah, absolutely.
1: So he's mentally declined and he has cancer. Let's run again. And they're still resentful that the party pushed them aside. I don't think he was speaking to Barack Obama and she was speaking to them. Or Nancy Pelosi.
2: They still haven't fully repaired. The Pelosi just unfollowed me on X, too. So, they have not gotten over that. They have not.
1: So here's the thing. As the party, you were inside the party, and you basically saw that they were in a survival mode. They didn't want Trump, obviously. They didn't want any Republican, but especially Trump, to get elected. This is their worst nightmare. Could you tell me how they view Trump?
2: I have to tell you, I have to give you a different spin on it. Because you think that they hate Trump, they actually need him. It's like a craving. They're fiending after him. And how do I know that? Because without him, the fundraising is completely non-existent. Trump is their cash cow. They need him. In fact,
1: they have no ideas. Like, where's the interesting idea?
2: They have zero ideas other than defund the police, which they're not allowed to say anymore.
1: Right.
2: But they have nothing. They're nothing without this guy. I don't know what they're going to do in 2028. What are they going to do? What are they going to run on? Because nobody can incite that avalanche of money that they need as well as Trump. They need to, for example, when I was the youngest member on the NFC, and I remember hearing that they were so sure that Trump is going to go to prison. They thought it was either going to be Alvin Bragg or Tish James or the two suits that Jack Smith had going on. They were so sure. In fact, they said, oh, Biden doesn't need to campaign that hard. You know, Trump's going to end up in prison anyway.
1: Well, here's the other thing. After the midterm election, you could argue that's the relative success. Barely lost the House, right? But and because I think it was the abortion thing, Roe v. Wade, it rallied Democrats. Mm-hmm. So after that, he said, maybe America doesn't hate me. I'm sticking around. And then he thought, I'm staying around. If it had been a disaster, a 63-seat disaster, the whole push would have been, Joe, you're done. America's done with you. But he honestly had a case to say, if they're done with me, they didn't show me at the midterms.
2: Yes, you're totally right. He learned the wrong lesson from the midterms. And Democrats were provided with a very complicated calculus. It's basically the Omar Little quote from The Wire. You come at the king, you better not miss. They didn't want to clamor too hard for Joe Biden to get out, because what if they failed? And they helped Trump with all that rhetoric. So they were in a rock and a hard place, essentially, with that.
1: And it would ultimately be George Clooney to push him out.
2: Exactly. And so, George Clooney said getting involved was the biggest mistake of his professional life.
1: So where do you think this race is now?
2: In the midterms?
1: Yes, midterms.
2: Oh, boy. The fact that we're concerned about Iowa concerns me. We shouldn't be. And that we're funneling money into Kansas.
1: And Nebraska.
2: That's very concerning. But I'm just hoping that Americans will realize that with Democrats, we have no borders. We have no national sovereignty. And that's one of the reasons why I came to the right, because I care about our country as a nation state. And you cannot have tens of millions of people flooding our country. That's absolutely unacceptable. And again, from my background, I come from a communist authoritarian regime. The last thing I want is for our country to go down that same path.
1: So yet Schumer, Hakeem Jeffries, candidates they didn't endorse, get the nomination, whether it's Rab in Philadelphia, whether it's El Saeed in Michigan, or whether it's Tony, what's his name, Jackson, over in Maine. So
2: who fathered two kids with his second cousin.
1: It happens. Having said that, they said, big tent, we're all out in. How do you feel about that?
2: That reminds me of AOC saying that woke one was a disaster. Like, yeah. Get ready for woke two. The big tent is just an egregious contraption. I don't want to be a part of it.
1: It actually should give Republicans hope so they could hold on to the Senate.
2: Yeah.
1: Because if you see Susan Collins in a dead heat, usually means she's up. And Rogers seems to be 1 or 2 points from El Saeed, and who knows what they're doing.
2: Yeah, this is the same guy who, El Saeed is the same guy who refused to condemn the Muslim Brotherhood when given a chance yesterday. He wouldn't deny it. And his father-in-law has ties with the Muslim Brotherhood. His sister-in-law is on the terrorist watch list. He would be a national security threat in the United States Senate.
1: And by the way, you know that his mom worked for an organization that was helping bin Laden.
2: Right.
1: Besides that.
2: But somehow pointing out all of these facts are Islamophobic. Yeah,
1: right.
2: Okay.
1: Lindy Lai, thanks so much. Congratulations on Unburdened, a former Democrat's insider's shocking account of political power, betrayal, and a party collapse. Thanks so much, Lindy.
2: Thank you so much, Brian.
1: Back in a moment.
0: You're with Brian Kilmeade.
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0: 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It's Brian Kilmeade.
1: Hi, everyone. Just a couple of minutes left. United States, the boy I've been working on for 2.5 years, comes out tomorrow. If you can order it, BrianKilmeade.com right now. Essentially, it's the 6 crucial moments that forge the American miracle. And after doing 72 What Made America Great documentaries on our history on one day on Fox Nation, and then doing 6 other history books, I thought for $250, would it be great to talk about the 6 moments that truly astounded me and what it led to? So I did the Boston Massacre, but the reason was not because it helped fuel the revolution.

0: when he went back to Congress for 6 terms. And then, of course, the burning of Washington couldn't be bigger. And the biggest surprise is how Shays' Rebellion led to one of the greatest documents ever written, and that's the Constitution. BrianKilmeade.com.
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10: Breaking news this hour at Town Hall. I'm Bob Agnew in Washington. Federal agents search Congressman Ilhan Omar's home in D.C.
11: Federal agents are searching Minnesota Congresswoman Ilhan Omar's Washington, D.C. area home this morning. Multiple reports say the search is in connection to an investigation into the Democrats' immigration paperwork. It comes about a month after Homeland Security Secretary Mark Wayne Mullen revealed to conservative podcaster Benny Johnson that there's an ongoing federal investigation into Omar as part of an alleged fraudulent immigration scheme. Mullen claims Omar, quote, married her brother to try to bring him to the United States. The Somali-born Omar has denied the allegations. Bernie Bennett, Washington.
10: Saudi Arabia is hosting some of the world's top energy leaders today, just hours after another deadly attack at its main international airport.
12: Saudi military spokesman said a projectile hit King Khalid International Airport, starting a fire and causing injuries. President Trump said the U.S. is considering its response after a strike on the same airport killed 13 people, including one American, and injured more than 300 others. Houthi rebels in Yemen claim responsibility for a series of recent attacks on Saudi Arabia. I'm Lisa Carton.
10: The southeast region is cleaning up today after Hurricane Isaias made landfall Friday night. The first Atlantic hurricane of the year being blamed for 5 deaths, 2 in Florida, 2 in Alabama, and another in South Carolina. Meanwhile, thousands remained without power. Fresh questions surrounding a Texas Democrat's time off the campaign trail. More details from correspondent Willie Nelson.
13: Senate candidate James Tallarico is facing new scrutiny over his timeline of his nearly 2-week absence. His team said the flu kept him home, and the candidate later said a primary care doctor treated him. A caller posing as a relative received word from an Ohio mental health clinic that he may have been discharged, but the facility has since said he was never a patient. The accounts conflict with a public appearance days earlier. Willie Nelson, Washington.
10: More on these stories at townhall.com.
14: 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Meanwhile, the Iran conflict is driving energy costs higher, and American consumers are footing the bill. 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
2: I'm Jeff Hamlin. At least five tornadoes touched down across the Triangle and Fayetteville Sunday, damaging homes, uprooting trees, and knocking out power, with Northeast Raleigh among the hardest hit areas. Eric Grubb tells ABC 11 he's grateful for weather alerts.
3: First and foremost, thank God for the alerts. You know, sound you always hear about a freight train and tried to grab the dog and got up from here, the roof started collapsing in as we were running.
2: No serious injuries or deaths were reported. Duke Energy reported roughly 2,000 outages across the area after the storms moved out. Gas prices falling across North Carolina as the gas tax suspension takes effect. Governor Josh Stein signed the law Friday, cutting 41 cents per gallon in gas and diesel taxes. NC State professor John Dormant tells Fox 46.
4: We're talking somewhere between $0 and $10 a week for sort of the average person. Mostly this is a political move. It looks good. The politicians can be seen as doing something.
2: The measure runs through November 30th and could cost the state more than $350 million, money that would otherwise go toward NCDOT road projects. The Department of Revenue will review filings to ensure the tax isn't collected, but says enforcing prices at the pump is not its job. A powerful 7.7 magnitude earthquake struck Panama on Friday, rattling buildings and prompting evacuations as aftershocks continued throughout the day. Among those impacted was Elena Walker, a Triangle area event planner who was in Panama coordinating a destination wedding for clients. She tells ABC 11,
5: I didn't know if the building was going to topple over. Like, I was really, really scared.
2: Despite the disruption, Walker said she and her clients are moving forward with planned wedding festivities. The WPTF forecast for this afternoon, mostly sunny with a high of 81. Jeff Hamlin, WPTF News.
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1: Oh, hot damn. 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Getting a knock on the door, all too familiar to Donald Trump in an election year, yet members of the media throwing the challenge flag, saying, how dare you? Oh, no, you didn't. You can't be raiding a gal's house during an election year. Tell that to the president who spent 6 months in a courtroom, sued to get taken off the ballot, if you remember. And they said it was all being done in what? The name of protecting democracy.
2: Democrats are so full of crap.
1: We're going to get into it and so much more. There's this on-again, off-again relationship with James Tallarico, the flu, and a rumor that he wound up in a nut house. Most people following the Tallarico campaign didn't think he was in a nut house. They assumed all of his voters were. And you give credit just the same. At least he has some living voters, unlike other members of his party. But we're going to discuss it today with Kat Kamick, Diamond Dave Landau here as well. And we are going to do the damn thing for 3 hours straight. 888-788-9910 is the phone number if you want to be a part of the show. The rules are the same every day. It doesn't matter where they stick, Jimmy. You're all welcome to contribute to the conversation. Be a Republican. Be a Democrat. Just don't be a... Bang. Happy Monday. First and foremost, if you came to see me over the weekend in Clearwater, huge shout out. Two sold out shows at the Capitol Theater, one rowdier than the other. Okay. The first, you know, because the first show sold out, they added a second show at 3 p.m. Now, I got to be honest with you. When you get into stand-up comedy, you're touring around the country, you're headlining these big venues. At no point do you dream of getting on stage at 3 p.m. You know, there's no kid watching The Tonight Show in the late 80s being like, man, if I could get on Johnny, someday I could move all the way up to the 3 p.m. circuit. But if you thought a 3 p.m. crowd was going to be a little stiff, I mean, good goodness. They were the rowdiest people I've ever played. Because the truth is, what they're doing down here in Florida is they're fighting a lot of the right battles. And I want to bring that up off the tippy top of this discussion, because we're doing what right now? We're trending towards the midterms. We've got a lot of palace innuendo on Tallarico. Obviously, the Ilhan Omar thing we're going to spend some time on. I'm concerned. I mean, if she were to go to jail, that could devastate the fake winery industry. And, I mean, you know, it's... As much as I'm a fan of her marital history, I don't know that we need anyone in Congress who met their spouse on Ancestry.com. But that is the allegation, that she is guilty of some type of election fraud, ergo, not election fraud, but immigration fraud. Ergo, they're going through documents at her D.C. home pertaining to that crime. Now, what will they find? I don't know. But if you're getting on Twitter today to tell us this is unprecedented, this is horrible, how dare you do such a thing, you're kind of embarrassing yourself. And I told you this when it happened to Trump. I was like, hey, guys, really quick. I know there are people who have made hating Donald Trump the entirety of their personality. Like they're going to work it into any conversation, no matter what happens. Hey, did you see the Dodgers-Brewers game last night? Yeah, too bad Trump's a fascist. You're like, wait, what? I was talking about the Dodgers and the Brewers. I didn't really have anything. But that's become their existence. And a lot of those people were thrilled when Trump got indicted in an election year. And I said at the time, I was like, hey, man, this is actually bad, because once you cross a threshold like this, it becomes kind of a new normal. And you're not going to appreciate it when the shoe's on the other foot. Well, here we are today with the heel on the other foot. And a lot of Democrats, including people over at MS Now, are telling us, oh, how dare you? What kind of dystopian world are we living in? It's a very intrusive search. But understand, when they raided Mar-a-Lago, okay, true story, okay, they went through Melania Trump's underwear drawer. Do you remember that? She wouldn't meet with Jill Biden during the transition because she was mad that the FBI went through her underwear drawer. Now, I want to be honest with you. I don't blame Melania for being mad, but I also don't blame the FBI for going through that underwear drawer. Fellas, if they leave you alone in that closet with a search warrant for a couple of hours, you'd be like, I don't know, Vinny. Maybe the classified documents are in this leopard print thong over here. I should probably throw it on. Have you call me a dirty little girl? I don't know what to tell you. But the point is this raid unprecedented? No. Okay, are the Democrats telling you it is? Yes. But this is very much another good example of the whole be careful what you wish for scenario, because the same thing happened on Twitter, man. I was on the air in a post-January 6th world where Jack Dorsey threw Trump off of Twitter. Trump was the number one source of traffic on Twitter. They kicked him off.
3: That's just how white folks will do you.
1: Well, that's how the white folks did him. And understand, at the time, Democrats were like, well, Twitter's a private company. Let them do whatever the hell they want. You free market Republicans, private company wants to make a move, they make a move. Shut up. We're like, all right, I guess. But what happened? I don't know. 10 months later, Elon Musk bought Twitter, and the Democrats were like, hell no. This is fascism. This is the oligarchy. We're all going to die. We can't have this. Same private company, like the actual same private company, did what it wanted and sold to Elon Musk. And that was, of course, an existential threat to the Republic. And he was a Nazi because of the way he said goodbye at a rally. Donald Trump, of course, a threat to democracy in his own right. And so they kind of pushed that double standard thing. But I bring it all up because I'm down here in Florida, and everybody, okay, that you perform for in Florida, within two questions at the beginning of your Q&A, is like, hey, when are you going to move to Florida? You got to pull a Hannity. You got to move down to Florida, Jimmy. Okay, and I tell you why I would want to move to Florida. I'm going to be upfront with you, okay? Obviously, it's gorgeous down here. There are a lot of scantily clad women with fantastic sets of hoodies.
4: Oh, yes. I've read about that in the Bible.
1: But the reason you'd actually want to move here, okay, is that they're fighting the correct battles. That's why you'd want to move here. Okay, they are, obviously, you know all the stories about property taxes and everything in between and the fact that DeSantis has very successfully shrunk the size of the government and its impact on everybody's life. Okay, but in theory, what they're doing correctly is fighting the correct battles. Like, if you are an illegal immigrant, okay, with multiple violent arrests on the back of your baseball card, and you happen to hit an ICE agent with your car while you're fleeing, and the ICE agents actually shoot at you only to find out there was also a 5-year-old kid in the car. Now, thankfully, by the grace of God, the kid isn't hurt, but the Democrats want you to believe the fleeing criminal with multiple violent arrests is the victim here. And they're marching in New York City. And Zoran Mamdani, my mayor, is telling you ICE is rotten to the core. And that is the focus. Okay, you're living in a moment right now where Democrats have more empathy for the guy breaking the law than the people being victimized by it. They don't do that in Florida. They're playing the game we played growing up, cops and robbers. Everybody knows this. When you were a little kid in the 80s, you either played cops and robbers or cowboys and Elizabeth Warrens. Okay, that joke extra timely because it is Columbus Day if you happen to be Italian, or Indigenous Peoples Day if you happen to be a moron. But the point is, when it comes to fighting the correct battles, they're doing that down in Florida. And you don't actually feel like the government is obstructing your success or disingenuously trying to race bait you into some form of outrage. Okay, Zoran Mamdani telling you ICE is rotten to the core, we've got to disband them up in New York. It's embarrassing. Here he is talking about it, and I want you to understand who he's talking about. It's a guy who, in 3 years of being in the country illegally, has been accused and almost apprehended one prior time from ICE, but he got away. But we're talking about robbery, we're talking about assaults, we're talking about violent crimes of personal aggression. Never mind that he's in the country illegally. Okay, there's nobody currently running Florida that would be like, yeah, that guy needs to stick around. You know, Byron Donalds, he beats David Jolly any better. Okay, shout out to BD, they're down the road in Naples. Okay, he is not going to present Floridians with a world where they're peddling out all of these tired cliches to justify sticking up for people who break the laws and then harm people after they break them. Meaning when you go, oh, I'll get this guy out of the country. He's not even supposed to be here. They go, America was built on immigration, Jimmy. But you understand, it was built on legal immigration. When you sailed past the Statue of Liberty and you saw that Emma Lazarus poem that said, give me your tired, you're free, your huddled masses yearning to be free. You're tired, you poor, your huddled masses, you're going to breathe free. Let me do that in English. It's one of the only things I learned in my third grade year. I owe Mrs. Weiss the due diligence to properly enunciate the poem. But the point is, there's no second verse on the poem that says, we'll also take the people who chant death to America and demand free stuff. Okay, and that's who Ilhan Omar represents. That's here Zohran Mamdani represents. Here's Mamdani in New York going after ICE Clip 3.
5: We know that ICE is rotten to its core. Today's shooting is only further devastating confirmation of what we have long known, which is that ICE operates with impunity, that they sow chaos and terror across our country, that they have killed far more of our neighbors than they could ever have claimed to save.
1: Oh, God, Mamdani, so embarrassing. They've killed more of our... He has no stats on that. Okay, there's nothing not remotely close to that. Illegal immigrants have killed thousands of Americans. Okay, we're fighting right now over Alex Peretti and Renee Good, who, to be clear, didn't necessarily deserve to die. But if you're ever going to be a country of, like, law and order and personal responsibility, you have to be able to acknowledge that if you hit an ICE agent with your car, the odds of you having a bad day have increased. Okay, you know what the odds of Renee Good getting shot by ICE were when she got out of bed that morning? Zero. You know what they went up to when she pointed her car as an ICE agent and turned on the gas? High 90s. Okay, that's how it works. Alex Peretti got in a fight with ICE agents, spit on one of them, kicked out the tail lights in a federal vehicle. Okay, Alex Peretti did not get arrested for confrontation number one. He came back a week later. They got in another violent fight. He had a gun on him, okay, that the federal agents weren't aware of. And yes, in that violent altercation, wound up getting shot. Not good. I'm not telling you that's a win for America. But if you're one of those people that conflates Alex Peretti's killing with some out-of-control iced quest to just round up victims, okay, you're actually hurting society because you're creating a moral equivalence between the people who enforce our laws and the people who break them. That's why Mamdani's a dirtbag for saying what he said. ICE is rotten to its core. And again, the people doing this, and I told you, New York politicians like AOC. Remember AOC was like, woke one was crazy.
2: AOC is a dope.
1: Just total moonbat. And at the time she told you woke one was crazy and we should forgive Democrats for wanting to defund the police, she was already calling for the abolition of ICE. So you understand, woke one is in perpetuity. Okay, it's all woke one. It's like the movie Mission Impossible. I know they're up to the ninth mission. It's all the same freaking thing. It's the same movie. Okay, and by the way, if you're on the ninth mission, it's not that impossible. Okay, it's false advertising. Mission fairly difficult but doable, you know. Highly improbable but with any luck. But when you're on your ninth frickin' mission, I can't agree that it is impossible.
2: He's a lousy dad, but he's right.
1: But as it pertains to where I am broadcasting from for the next 2 days down here in Florida, okay, they respect the cops, they respect law and order. Even if you're somebody like Ilhan Omar, who may have committed immigration fraud, and you just want us to believe you're the victim and everybody's come after you, okay, understand that in Florida, their sympathy lies with the law. Okay, the Ilhan Omar statement that she sent out, I'm okay. Make no mistake. This is an attempt to target political enemies and weaponize federal law enforcement, which sounds great except for one small thing. Did Ilhan Omar or anybody in the Democrat Party say law enforcement was targeting people when Donald Trump wound up in jail?
6: The answer would be no.
1: Guys, we had never once indicted a president in the 247-year history of this country. In our 247th year, Donald Trump wound up facing 96 different counts in court. They raided his home at Mar-a-Lago with guns drawn. It was a lot more theatrical because for whatever reason, a CNN camera just happened to be in the neighborhood when they staged the raid. No chance whatsoever that they were tipped off by somebody in the FBI and Biden's DOJ. And CNN was like, no, what are you talking about? We knew nothing.
7: People aren't buying it, CNN, you dumb bastards.
1: But the point is, whether we're talking about Mamdani in New York or Ilhan Omar in D.C., okay, Mamdani wants you to hate ICE simply for trying to get a violent criminal in this country illegally out. Ilhan Omar wants you to feel bad and they're only going after her because of the color of her skin. Okay, but what do both of those things have in common with where I'm at in Florida? Nothing. Okay, because if you are a criminal down here in Florida, okay, this state and the people who run it have one priority, and that's shutting you down in name of protecting the law-abiding citizens.
6: When you're right, you're right, and you're right.
0: It's the show that leaves you hungry for more.
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20: There it is, Fox Across America with Jimmy Fallon, broadcasting live down in Fort Myers, Florida. Big Monday. We got Kate Kamick coming up. Dave Landau is going to be here as well. Long before we get to them, a couple more clips from my dirtbag mayor, Zoran Mamdani, not attending the Columbus Day parade today. I believe the next public celebration Mamdani goes to is the anniversary of Pearl Harbor. I know he brings in a DJ. They get it catered. A lot of dancing going on to celebrate the attacks on America. It's so dumb. But Mamdani declaring over the weekend that ICE must leave his city immediately. There's only one small problem. Zoran Mamdani is a local mayor. He does not make federal law.
21: Bingo.
20: Here's Mamdani, though, clip four.
22: I am demanding that ICE cease their operations in our city immediately, because these operations make New Yorkers less safe. They leave New Yorkers in a state of terror, and that is something that should be opposed by all of us.
20: He's such a dirt. He's demanding that ICE leave New York. That's like me demanding that Cindy Crawford come over and join me in the hot tub. It sounds cute and well. I'm sure there are people who agree with my statement. But is Cindy coming anytime soon?
23: The answer would be no.
20: Okay, but when he makes the claim that ICE is endangering his city, okay, here is the truth about what's been going on in his city. And Mark Wayne Mullen talked about this. There are 250 illegal immigrants in New York that are wanted for murder. And Mamdani just wants to leave them on the streets. He says that makes you safer. Straight clown stuff. Here it is, clip 13.
24: Now, you want to talk about the two individuals that have been shot since I've been secretary. Let's think about the 258 illegals that are in New York City right now that are wanted for murder. Let's talk about the 258 that have that are currently in state prison that killed individuals that were illegals that we got detainers on. All 258 of those individuals took an American life, and all 258 deaths were 100% preventable because those illegals shouldn't be here.
20: Amen. So understand that. They want you to, oh, we got to abolish ICE. They're the Gestapo. They killed Renee Good, who hit them with her car. They shot Alex Peretti, who fought them with a gun on him. They just went after this illegal immigrant who had a kid in the car. Meanwhile, back at the ranch, those illegals in New York alone have killed 258 Americans. And Democrat politicians are telling you ICE is the bad guy here. And time was the migrant gangbangers that committed murder would catch a little slack. Such

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1: I'm Jeff Hamlin. Storms from Hurricane Isaias led to damage in North Raleigh Sunday. Cleanup underway this morning after the storm toppled trees and debris scattered across yards. Garrett Ray in North Raleigh tells ABC 11, when you see a weather alert, pay attention to it.
2: I would just tell everyone if they can to, you know, take heed. And if you do get these alerts, treat them seriously.
1: Durham firefighters bringing fallen firefighter Andrew Brokes back home to Durham today. The procession continued throughout the morning. The state medical examiner's office traveling along I-40 to I-85. Brokes was killed on Thursday while searching for survivors of a building fire. The Faith Hedgepeth murder trial continues. It is another day of testimony in the trial. Hedgepeth, the UNC Chapel Hill student, is the fourth day of testimony this afternoon. Jeff Hamlin, WPTF News.
3: This is SRN News. With SRN News, I'm Bob Agnew in Washington. A search of the home today of Minnesota Congresswoman Ilhan Omar in Washington, D.C. Federal agents, according to multiple reports, a search is in connection in the investigation into the Democrats' immigration paperwork. That comes about a month after Homeland Security Secretary Mark Wayne Mullen revealed to conservative podcaster Benny Johnson there's an ongoing federal investigation to Omar as part of an alleged fraudulent immigration scheme. The western Florida Panhandle region cleaning up today after Hurricane Isaias made landfall Friday night. It was the first Atlantic hurricane of the year. Five deaths blamed on the storm, two in Florida, two in Alabama, and another person died in South Carolina. President Trump is being criticized for a deal allowing Russian diesel into the U.S. and global markets. Trump says Russia will immediately release 300,000 tons of diesel to ease a global fuel shortage, with more shipments to follow. This is SRN News.
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5: A warming trend in your WPTF forecast. 59 overnight, mostly clear. Sunny and 86 on Tuesday. Up to 90 on Wednesday under sunny skies. Sunny Thursday, high 88. 88 and sunny on Friday as well.
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0: is Fox Across America with Jimmy Failla doing the damn thing down in Clearwater this week. And then I will be on to Colorado Springs, Colorado, Saturday night, Pikes Peak Event Center. Still a handful of tickets left to that, foxacrossamerica.com. It is a return trip. The last time I was at the Pikes Peak Event Center, it was July 13th, 2024. It was the shooting on Donald Trump at Butler, Pennsylvania. Okay, if you remember, my son Lincoln was with me, and he was opening the show. And he's like, oh, my God, Trump got shot right before we had to start the show. He's like, what do I say? I'm like, don't look at me, man. I got to do an hour. You're just going on first. Get out there. Figure it out. And that's what we did. Poor Lincoln, he was like 15 at the time, had to actually go on and open a comedy show in the moments after a presidential assassination attempt. Psychotic. But that's where we'll be this weekend in Colorado Springs, Colorado. Now, you understand that the assassination attempt on Donald Trump's life was the first of two in that particular election cycle. It was in the midst of an ongoing legal campaign to not only imprison him, but take away his New York State business license. And along the way, multiple states sued to take him off the ballot. Yet the Democrats told you they were just protecting democracy.
1: What a fraud.
0: And I only bring it up because on the day this whole get shorty approached to stopping Donald Trump began, here is what Ilhan Omar tweeted on the day Trump's home was raided in Mar-a-Lago. I hope all of my colleagues will join me in supporting justice and accountability, regardless of party, for the sake of our democracy. So that was Ilhan Omar. When Trump's home got raided, we're just doing this, okay, to protect democracy. That's why it's going on. Nothing's been weaponized. Every American should join me. Doesn't matter what your political party is. I'm just here to save you from this big, bad Donald Trump. Well, today, Mrs. We Should All Support Any of These Federal Raids got raided and wrote, I'm okay, make no mistake. This is an attempt to target political enemies and weaponize federal law enforcement. That's the reaction this time around. I bring it up because over on MS Now, that's what they're leading with. This is a very intrusive search, and they're a little upset about what's happening. Here it is, clip 30.
2: Investigators are examining paperwork pursuant to Omar's citizenship. She acquired citizenship in 2000, and one of the questions it's been reported that investigators are examining is whether she was 18 at the time that that happened, because the law would be different whether she was a child or whether she was 18. That seems like it would be an issue easily cleared up, but nonetheless, these federal agents were combing through her personal property in a very, very intrusive search. Obviously, this raises a lot of questions because Representative Omar is a longstanding opponent of President Trump, has been targeted on the right for a long period of time. She's a sitting member of Congress with certain privileges around the speech and debate clause.
0: Oh, God.
3: This is ridiculous.
0: So this raises a lot of flags because she's an opponent of President Trump. And any time someone's political opponent gets a raid, that's not good. Was MSN Now saying that when they raided Mar-a-Lago? No, not even a little. Not even kinda. That was not a concern. There was no... Well, this raises questions. But here's the other guest, Jacob Rabashkin, saying this could be rallying Flanagan and Klobuchar to win their races out in Minneapolis, because they're going to go, hell, they came after Ilhan. And if they're going to shut down Ilhan, how the hell are we going to run fake Somali daycares? Time was you could defraud the government, send $10 million to Mogadishu so they could buy a couple of rocket launchers for their terrorist army, and nobody gave you a hard time. It's so embarrassing. But here's MSN Now trying to spin this to the Democratic political gain, clip 31.
4: We're in a breaking news situation, and I think it's probably inappropriate to speculate too far ahead, but I do think that there's a potential, certainly in Minnesota, for this to be a rallying point for Democrats who, at least in that Senate race, have been a little bit on their back feet ever since the fraud scandal first came to national prominence earlier this year. Look, I think there's a real possibility that this could be a moment for Democrats to get their act together in Minnesota and rally behind their nominee for Senate, Peggy Flanagan, their nominee for governor, Amy Klobuchar.
3: Do you realize, though, like, what a ridiculously disqualifying approach to politics that is? He's flat out saying, like, hey, we could rally around the chick who's potentially busted for immigration fraud. That'll turn out our voters. And what is he really, you know, basically telling you? Is that they have become a party that's championing forms of immigration fraud. You know, so one of the reasons why they have such a massive issue with litigating what has occurred out in Minneapolis is there's so much fraud and there are so many entitlement programs where money gets earmarked for people who are in this country illegally. And when you move that money to NGOs, it can ultimately get contributed back to a campaign. The point is, I'm not telling you any specific person should be in jail. I try to do a responsible show. But if the Democrats are fighting to protect illegal immigrants, if they're fighting to protect your right to commit immigration fraud, which, to be clear, you don't have one. That doesn't actually exist. But if they're fighting and making that a priority, you have to look at this like sports. Illegal immigration is cheating. Letting illegal immigrants vote in elections would be cheating. Not allowing people to have voter ID, things like that would be cheating. And when a country comes out and fights that hard against them, it's no different than Olympic drug testing. If the Olympics were taking place this week and one country was like, hey, drug testing is racist. Drug testing is, you know, you talk about steroids. Drug testing is Jim Crow on steroids.
5: This is Jim Crow on steroids, what they're doing in Georgia and 40 other states.
3: That's what it is, okay? Drug testing. Okay, that's gold. That's so funny. That's gold medal suppression is what it is. Gold medal suppression. You're going to deny my people the right to win a gold medal because of this gold medal suppression you call drug testing. But the reality is, if you are out there protecting your right to cheat in the Olympics, we would all assume that you were on drugs. Just the same as Democrats saying, hey, maybe this arrest will rally people to the polls. They're basically telling you that, yeah, they're kind of a party of fraud. And, you know, when you try to reduce this to something to do with racism, well, she's Somali in Congress. That's why they're going after her. No, it's because a lot of her statements just don't add up. The Democrats will pivot to racism. Of course they will. Here's Donald Trump. He's doing his rally in Syracuse over the weekend. If you're listening on IBX, no reason you couldn't have been there. But here's the Trump man saying everything's racist to the Democrats. Clip 27.
6: Why do you not go along with proof of citizenship in order to vote? And they can't answer the question. And they go like, let's see. Oh, I have an idea. It's racist. That's right. It's racist. Everything's racist. They are the greatest bullshit artists in the world. Everything's racist. It's racist. We don't want proof of citizenship because it's racist to ask somebody if you happen to be a citizen of the United States. That's a racist question. These people are sick.
3: But he's telling you the truth, okay? And the key caveat is when he says these people call everything racist, they're so full of that's the key caveat there. Because what people constantly conflate in political discourse is that they will represent Democratic viewpoints as if they're sincere. You know, like, oh, these Democrats think everything's racist. Ah, imagine being that crazy where all you saw was racism all the time and it'd be hard to live your life. Except there's one small problem. They're not saying something's racist because they think it is. They're saying it's racist because they think it's damaging to their political opponent.
7: I'm Hillary Clinton and I approve this message.
3: And why do you play Hillary? This is a good example of why. Okay, when Donald Trump came down the escalator in 2026, said, make America great again. Every Democrat was like, what does he mean? Make it great again. Back in the days of slavery, back in the days of Jim Crow. Was it when women couldn't vote? We're all under attack here. Make America great again. What kind of psycho would say such a thing, Mrs. Clinton? Oh, yeah. Her husband was running and using the same slogan.
8: I believe that together we can make America great again.
3: Do Do you think anybody ever mentions that when they try to call MAGA racist, and make America great as a dog whistle to the Klan year? Of course it's not. It's, you know, it's circus stuff. It's such clown idiocy. But they do it because it makes it really hard to oppose them. If you're concerned about the political backlash and the conviction in that court of public opinion. Okay, they've been calling things racist since the minute Obama came down the escalator because they realized it was a political cudgel. Okay, I didn't love Barack Obama's campaign, but he really wasn't making his race the centerpiece. It was a lot of yes, we can. It was a lot of hope and change. And again, tail end of a two-term presidency that was pretty unpopular because of the Iraq War, George Bush and the Republicans were in a bad spot. But the minute Obama got into office, okay, the Democrats used an allegation of racism to mischaracterize every single political disagreement that had existed long before Obama became president. Meaning Obama nearly doubled the size of federal spending. Okay, Republicans opposed that sort of thing. So when the Democrats were like, hey, what's so different about this president? You know, I'm looking at all the photos over here, scratching my chin, trying to figure it out. There's something different about this guy, and the Republicans just don't want to play ball. This is scary. And people are like, yeah, how come they can't work with the black guy? Like Obamacare. Obamacare drove up healthcare premiums 300%. Okay, if you had the deductible I had when Jenny got her appendix out, it was actually cheaper to drop our health insurance because the copay was so big that we were better off just paying for it out of pocket.
8: I don't see you doing any better in the booty department.
3: But think about that for a second. That bill was such a monumental failure that we're sitting here right now in the 2016 election, 15 full years after it was passed, with the Democrats telling us of healthcare is the centerpiece of their pitch. We got to make healthcare affordable. We got to work on some Medicare for all or something. We got to do something about the healthcare. But you understand, you know who's responsible for the healthcare and all of the costs? The Democrats are.
9: Correctamundo.
3: Obamacare was passed without a single Republican vote. The Obamacare subsidies that happened during COVID also passed without a single Republican vote.
10: He knows what he's talking about.
3: So when you hear the Democrats talking to you about healthcare, well, Democrats controlling health care is like Bill Cosby controlling the bar. It's not going to end good for anybody. Okay, but that's the reality. They actually pivot to racism, not because they think it's racist, but because they think there are a lot of good-hearted young people who do oppose racism and don't want to align themselves with it. And then there are a lot of Republicans just the same, okay, who take the hit on something like that because they genuinely, okay, where they're at, do a bad job of articulating why they're truly trying to make the case that they are. So the Democrats in the age of Obama made everything about race. Trump isn't wrong when he says that. They're doing it with Ilhan Omar. They're doing it with illegal immigrants. What do they say? ICE is terrorizing brown people. And why? Because we have a president who never condemned neo-Nazis and white nationalists in Charlottesville.
11: And you had people, and I'm not talking about the neo-Nazis and the white nationalists, because they should be condemned totally.
3: It's so reductive and stupid. It hurts my fat face. Okay, that they filter everything through that dopey lens. Ah, we can't have voter ID. Come on, man. Black people don't have voter ID. And you're like, wait, what? Is there anything more racist than approaching a national conversation from the conceit that black people wouldn't know how to keep up with the group if we demanded voter ID? Meaning black people don't know how to get driver's licenses, which means they can't drive a car, rent a car, open an Uber account, check into a hotel, board a plane, okay, pick up tickets at a baseball game. Democrats moved the Major League Baseball All-Star Game out of Georgia because of that Georgia voter ID law. Think about that. To like these racist Republicans and their voter ID, they actually took a game, okay, that generates close to $100 million in local commerce out of Atlanta, which is the second biggest black metropolitan area in America. And they took it over to Colorado, who isn't remotely Denver, Colorado, which doesn't have remotely the black population that Atlanta did. And they screwed that black population out of all of that money in the name of looking out for the black community. One of the dumbest things you've ever heard of. Okay, but they did it on the allegation of racism. And understand, Georgia has broken a turnout record for every election they have held since that voter ID law went into place. Why? Because as shocking as this might be to Democrats, black people do everything every other race does in the year 2026. But the truth is, a lot of Democrats know that. Some of them are just condescending to the black community and infantilizing them, the soft bigotry of low expectations. But what both of those groups have in common is if their policies are unpopular, they pivot to racism. Okay, remember the Iranian nuclear deal? Iran's the biggest state sponsor of terrorism in the world. Obama's like, hey, here's a couple $1 billion in unmarked cash pallets. I know you're chanting death to America. But we're just going to take your word for it on uranium enrichment. Here's a bunch of money. And from now on, I know you chant death to America every Saturday, every Sunday. You guys get together. It's like an event you can go to with the kids. It's like Little League. Okay, but just promise us you're not going to blow us up. Okay, and here's money. And don't try to attack us. And the Democrats were like, that's a great deal. And everybody else was like, that's literally the stupidest thing I've ever heard. At which point, the Democrats were like, why? Because the president's black. And we're like, no, because the president's stupid.
9: Democrats just call everyone racist so they go along with their stupid ideas.
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There it is, Fox Across America with Jimmy Failla. Doing the damn thing, 888-788-9910. Kat Kamick, Dave Landau, superstar comedian in his own right. We will hit the heights of comedy in the next hour of this show. I've got some midterm analysis that I got to be honest. I know it's serious, the clip I'm about to play you, but it's funnier than anything I'm going to say on stage this weekend in Colorado Springs, because it's just, you know, we're living in the death of shame. People are willing to look into the camera and tell it anything if they do truly believe it will obviously help them get elected or indemnify their party against outside criticism. There's a lot of ridiculousness in our politics. It's like I go on the road, we talk about it, we laugh. Okay, by the way, can I just think, since we're talking about Jimmy going on the road, okay, Colorado Springs this weekend, Santa Rosa, California next weekend, those shows that went on sale on Friday, if you're a K-Dawn listener out in Las Vegas, take a bow. February 6th at Durango in Vegas, that gig is on fire. WVMT, if you're listening in Burlington, Vermont, that gig is February 13th. Those are the first two shows of the 2027 tour schedule. They are absolutely positively like on fire. So take a bow if you're a part of that, because these live shows have been bananas. And if you want to see me in any city we're going to, those tickets on sale at foxacrossamerica.com. In the next hour, though, it is not about Jimmy's comedy career.

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4: This hour at Town Hall, I'm Bob Agnew in Washington. President Trump says there is an energy ceasefire now in the war between Russia and Ukraine.
5: Trump made the announcement today in a post on Truth Social, adding that both parties have agreed. Following the announcement, Ukrainian President Volodymyr Zelensky posted on X that Ukraine supports the ceasefire. He went on to say that it's important that Russia supports it as well. It comes just days after President Trump said Russia will supply diesel fuel to the U.S. Trump called it a great announcement for diesel prices for Americans. The deal reportedly angered Zelensky. I'm Lisa Carton.
4: A major business deal is in the works involving Amazon and an Israeli AI company. Correspondent Laura Winters has more details.
6: The Wall Street Journal reporting Amazon in talks to acquire the Israeli-founded AI startup called Descartes for $7 billion. Descartes was founded back in 2023 by three Israeli engineers. The company develops AI technology focused on real-time video editing. It has also developed software that allows developers to move between different AI chips. Laura Winters reporting.
4: If the deal is reached, the transaction would become one of Amazon's largest acquisitions in recent years. There's been a tense economic exchange between the Treasury Department and one U.S. senator.
7: Treasury Secretary Scott Bessent has issued a pointed reply to Senator Elizabeth Warren's latest letter. The secretary accused the Massachusetts Democrat of ignoring her own role in Biden-era spending that fueled inflation. Bessent also defended the Trump tax cut on tips, overtime, and the child tax credit, policies Warren had opposed. He closed the letter with a handwritten note wishing her a happy Indigenous Peoples Day. Willie Nelson, Washington.
4: On Wall Street, the major indexes are doing well in early trading. Right now, the Dow Jones Industrial Average up by 179 points. The Nasdaq struggling a bit, though. It's up by 228. You'll find more on these stories at townhall.com.
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12: I'm Jeff Hamlin. The cleanup is underway in Raleigh after tornadoes spawned by Hurricane Isaias. Dump trucks were out in one North Raleigh neighborhood this morning.

0: after the storm toppled trees and left debris scattered throughout yards on Sunday. Garrett Ray ignored the first alert that came on his phone, but he didn't ignore the second one. Ray tells ABC 11 he'll never forget the sound he heard when the storm approached.
1: It was a beautiful, awful sound at the same time. It went from calm to, like they say, a freight train.
0: One man in the same neighborhood says a tree fell on his roof. It's the start of the third week of the Faith Hedgepeth murder trial as prosecutors make their case that Miguel Seguero Olivares killed the UNC Chapel Hill student 14 years ago. An expert on the alleged sexual assault took the stand this morning. Heather Walensky says she was not able to come to a conclusion as to whether a sexual assault took place, but she was asked specifically about the medical examiner's autopsy report, which was unable to locate any vaginal injuries. However, Walensky said that does not mean a sexual assault didn't take place.
2: The lack of any anogenital findings in this report, as in others, is not inconsistent with a sexual assault.
0: Walensky works for Atrium Health in Charlotte. UNC Chapel Hill celebrating University Day today, marking 233 years of history at the nation's oldest public university. In a video marking the milestone, UNC Chancellor Lee Roberts says a significant milestone has been reached.
3: This fall, more than 34,000 students call Carolina home, including the largest first-year class in our 233 years. That demand is a vote of confidence in what Carolina offers.
0: The WPTF forecast for tonight, clear with a low of 59. Jeff Hamlin, WPTF News.
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1: Oh, hot damn. Fired up, back in action for a big hour of Fox Across America with Jimmy Failla. You're home for top shelf radio in a bottom feeding political world. Just an absolute stampede of stupidity as we close in on the midterms. We're going to pull out the politics, the English dictionary in this hour, and translate a lot of the goings on into the plain English of you, the hardworking tax paying American citizen. 888-788-9910 if you want to be a part of the shindig. Kat Kamik's going to be here, superstar congresswoman from the great state of Florida, where I happen to be broadcasting today from the studios of Fox News 92.5 FM down here in Fort Myers, Florida. The Boston Red Sox right down the road, JetBlue Park, where they do their spring training. I was actually in that park with my son Lincoln during spring training this year. We went down and saw a couple of Red Sox games, and we shared, I believe, a beer per inning. We put up some big numbers.
2: Fat, drunk, and stupid is no way to go through life, son.
1: Well, fat, drunk, and stupid, as I sit down here in Fort Myers, Florida, is exactly how people spent the Sunday shows. I'm going to start with Chris Murphy. Okay, it's very important to me that you, the person listening to the show, have a good understanding of just what's happening in Washington. And this is what I mean. We're now in this place where politics is not even pretending to be about, like, looking out for you or fighting the correct battles, putting people in office to hold the right priorities. I'm going to play you a Chris Murphy clip. Okay, where he flat out says, you know, the whole Big Ten party. We got a Big Ten party. Hey, what about these people who want to abolish the Senate and empty the prisons and defund the police? What about these people?
3: They're crazy.
1: Yeah, they might be. But what are the Democrats? They're like, oh, it's a Big Ten party. You want to be a Big Tent. You want to have lots of different ideas. So everybody seems welcome in the huddle. But what if the ideas are psychotic and could lead to the actual destruction of our government and the safety of our citizenry? Okay, guys, emptying prisons is not American. It's The Purge. You know the movie where they got like an hour a day to kill anybody they want, that whole thing? Okay, somebody telling you that we should be abolishing prisons. You might hear that from Angie Nixon down here in Florida. You might hear that from a guy like, oh, I don't know, Abdul Al-Sayed out there in Michigan, who's had a lot to say over the weekend that we'll get into in this hour. But Democrats like Chris Murphy don't go, hey, that's kind of insane. We have to condemn that because our party is not a place that wants to let criminals out into the street. Except that if their party thinks that will help them get elected, then their party is for all of that and then some.
4: I agree with that.
1: Okay, here is Chris Murphy, asked about some of these psychotic ideas. And he says, well, you know, Big Ten party. And if we want to win elections, that is the caveat. He is flat out saying, we'll take anybody, dude. We got to win this election. We don't care if we are putting the government in danger, if we're putting the populations in danger. So what? We're going to elect a bunch of people that don't want there to be cops or prison. So what? The point is we're trying to win elections. Well, the so what is if enough of those people get into office, now you can actually end the police and the frickin' prisons. Okay? That's the so what. But here's Chris Murphy just openly admitting, hey man, I just, you know, it's going full Marshawn Lynch. Remember Marshawn Lynch, beast mode on the Seahawks? He didn't like to talk to the press. So they'd ask him a question and he'd go, I'm just here so I don't get fined. That's what he used to say. Okay, Chris Murphy with a default answer. We just want to win elections. Okay, but again, you're telling me you could put three axe murderers in Congress if they vote Democrat. You count that as a win. Unfortunately, if you're an American, that's the furthest thing from an actual win.
5: Oh, you're right. And when you're right, you're right. And you're always right.
1: Here's Chris Murphy, clip 28.
6: Does that give you pause at all? Or when you talk about big ideas, is that the kind of big idea you want to endorse?
7: Well, I also think we should just be a big tent, right? There's, I think, a pretty big difference between
3: Chris Pappas in New Hampshire and Angie Nixon in Florida. And if we want to win elections, we should welcome people who have a diverse set of ideas into the party.
4: That was embarrassing.
1: Well, did you hear the caveat? I think we should be a big tent. There's a pretty big difference between Chris Pappas in New Hampshire and Angie Nixon in Florida. And if we want to win elections. So meaning he's, I don't care what your principles are. I don't care what you stand for. I don't care what you want to do. Just get into office so the Democrats can win an election. So he's basically trying to tell you one of two things. Either A, don't worry, these people have no actual power. I know they're running on all of these things, but we're just going to crush them so you're not even getting what you want as a voter. Or B, he's saying, so be it. As long as we're in there and not the Republicans, we win. And that's what he's really trying to say there on the Sunday show. You know when you see the homeless guy who holds up the sign that says, I ain't gonna lie, I need money for a beer. And you go, ha ha, that's pretty funny. We should give this guy a dollar. Like that's, you know, there's been people using that sign in Times Square for as long as I've been in Times Square. It's probably 40 years. Okay, but the point is when you see that in a tourist spot and goes, guy, why lie? Need money for weed and a beer. People are like, yeah, we love this. Go give you a dollar. Okay, that's Chris Murphy right here. Chris Murphy, an actual junkie. So desperate for the dopamine hit that comes from winning an election that he's doing the, yeah, why lie? I just need to win an election. You got somebody who wants to defund the police. Why lie? I'll go along with it. I just want to win. But you understand anybody that desperate to win an election should not be in charge of literally anything whatsoever.
7: What can I tell you, kid? You're right. When you're right, you're right. You're right.
1: So you understand, that's not the quiet thing out loud. You know, everybody's like, oh, he said the quiet part. That's not it. Okay, they're saying every part. Okay, here's Elizabeth Warren telling MS Now Trump's just going to cheat in the midterms. Do you understand, man? Okay, I work primarily in comedy. I am a ridiculous person. Oh, God. And, you know, it hurts my face when I see, like, how shameless people are. Like, again, I work in showbiz. I know a lot of sociopaths. A lot of people that would do anything, say anything behind your back. You know how many of those people I know? My God, like just in my day, in my average day. And the point is, okay, nobody I know is as shameless as a politician like Elizabeth Warren, who, oh, by the way, okay, spent the entire 2024 election cycle saying democracy is on the ballot. Donald Trump challenged an election. He said Democrats cheated an election. We can't have a guy in elected office who would say an election was stolen, who would say an election was tampered with. They literally ran on that. She was one of the people helping to get Donald Trump's name off the ballot in multiple states because it was a threat to our democracy. We can't have a guy who says elections are going to be stolen. We can't have a guy that says his opponents are going to cheat. Oh, yeah, unless you're Elizabeth Warren right here. Saying Trump's going to cheat. Clip 29.
8: What Donald Trump's out there doing is saying, what can I stir up? And really trying to raise the specter. Is he going to try to cheat in the election? Is he going to try to somehow disrupt things so that Democrats don't vote? So that he thinks this is going to be his best chance to be able to keep Republicans in power in the House and the Senate and in other races around the country. I worry about election interference, but I know that right now, our best safeguard against election interference is go vote.
1: Oh my God, Elizabeth Warren. He's gonna steal it. He's gonna interfere it. Okay, oh, Elizabeth Warren.
9: You ought to be ashamed of yourself.
1: It's gonna steal the election, you guys. I don't know about this one. Wouldn't be the first time Elizabeth Warren had reservations. But the point is, okay, it's so stupid to sit here and watch the shoe constantly switch feet. Donald Trump running in 2024. Hey, this was a guy who said an election was stolen. We can't have him on the ballot. Vote for us, by the way. And make sure you vote hard or he's going to steal the election. That's the same thing you just told us was the unsayable thing. It's so stupid. And it's so shameless. And again, it's not the first time they've said an election was even stolen.
10: As I've been telling candidates who have come to see me, you can run the best campaign, you can even become the nominee, and you can have the election stolen from you.
11: Do you agree that Donald Trump is, in effect, not a legitimate president?
12: I think that there's no question that the process that elected him was not legitimate.
13: The president-elect, although legally elected, is not legitimate.
14: Donald Trump is an illegitimate president.
15: I think the interference, although not yet quantified, if fully investigated, would show that Trump didn't actually win the election in 2016.
16: So do you believe President Trump is an illegitimate president?
15: Based on what I just said, which I can't retract.
17: Trump knows he's an illegitimate president who got illegitimate foreign help.
1: Wow.
18: That is a lie.
1: But understand, Hillary Clinton and a montage of every other Democrat. Oh, no, they stole 2016, completely stolen. Trump loses the 2020 election. He's like, it's stolen. And the Democrats are like, what did he say? He said it was stolen?
18: He should be behind bars.
1: You can't say it was stolen. Oh, here's a nine-minute montage of us saying it was stolen. They did the same thing with voting machines. Do you remember this one? Okay, these are a deeply unserious people. They just want to win. Like that Chris Murphy clip that I played you is so telling because he's like, yeah, I don't care what you stand for. I just want to win the election, man. I don't stand for anything other than winning the election. Like, think about this. Wrap your head around this. Okay, when Donald Trump lost in 2020, they sued to take him off the ballot because he said it was rigged. Voting machines were hacked. And the Democrats were like, hell no, you can't ever say a voting machine was hacked. What kind of monster would do such a thing? Oh, yeah, every single Democrat after 2016 and the 2018 midterms.
19: I continue to think that our voting machines are too vulnerable.
20: In 2018, electronic voting machines in Georgia and Texas deleted votes for certain candidates or switched votes from one candidate to another.
21: The biggest seller of voting machines is doing something that violates Cybersecurity 101, directing that you install remote access software, which would make a machine like that, you know, a magnet for fraudsters and hackers.
22: These voting machines can be hacked quite easily.
23: You could easily hack into them. It makes it seem like all these states are doing different things, but in fact, three companies are controlling this.
24: There are a lot of states that are dealing with antiquated machines, right, which are vulnerable to being hacked.
22: The workers were able to easily hack into an electronic voting machine. It was possible to switch votes.
21: 43% of American voters use voting machines.
1: Oh, man, it's so bad.
21: And they're on
1: and on and on. Everybody hacked the machines. They could be remote hacked. We did it from the other side of the world. And again, Elizabeth Warren now out there front-ending it. No, Trump's going to cheat in the midterms, man. It's bad. I don't believe that. I don't know that they believe prisons should be empty and police should be defunded. But they'll align with people who do because, as Chris Murphy said, they just want to win elections. But I'm telling you this. It's begotten to such a childish place. Everybody remembers being a little kid. You got a new toy and, you know, you don't want to share your new toy. You're like, no. Tommy wants to play with it. No! Could you just let Tommy? Tommy needs to play with it for once. He's not playing with it. It's my toy! And you tug on the toy so hard that you just wind up ripping in half the toy that you were so excited to get. That is the Democrats when it comes to this country. Okay, Donald Trump stole the 2016 election, said Democrats. Donald Trump should never be able to run again because he claimed the 2020 election was stolen, said Democrats. Donald Trump should be sued to be removed from the ballot. Because he's conditioning us to not accept the election results in 2024, said the Democrats. And what are they saying here 2 years later? Elizabeth Warren's flat out telling you that Trump's going to steal it this time around. Pick an effing lane.
25: This thing is going to become gargantuan when the Son of Man comes.
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0: Jamie Failla fired up to get my gal Kat Kamek back on the show in the very next segment. Me and Kamek got some adulting to do. We're also going to get into her illustrious career in congressional baseball. It's a long story. I'll explain. They hold that game in D.C. They can't hold it in New York because we have a socialist mayor. He makes the other side share their runs. So it's hard to know the final score. It's like you score 8, but the socialist makes you give the other team 2. Now we're sitting here trying to add it up. Tough time to be alive. I understand this. And this is where so much of my energy has gone today. The focus is obviously on the midterms. You know, we're less than 30 days out. We have become a John Cusack film. Okay, do you remember the John Cusack film, Say Anything? Okay, Democrats are in full Say Anything mode. Okay, I will give you an example really quickly. If you saw the Abdul Al-Sayed interview with Kristen Welker yesterday, so embarrassing. And it's what's funny about it is, like, if you see Kristen Welker interview a Republican, she'll be like, well, you're a threat to democracy who doesn't want rights for gays and women. What do you think of this new policy with tariffs? And you're like, whoa, that sounded more like an accusation than a question. And then Abdul Al-Sayed's on. She's like, do you have any ties to the Muslim Brotherhood? And he's like, no. She's like, okay, next question. There's no follow-up. There's no pushback. There's no mention of the brother, the mother, the sister's deleted tweets, the PAC money that's been flying around. No, no, nothing to do with it. I have no idea. Okay, imagine, okay, you're a cop. You pull a guy over who's got powdered sugar on his hands and face. And you're like, do you have anything to do with the break-in at the donut shop down the block? And he's like, no. And you're like, all right, I guess we're good here. Okay, that's this the equivalent, the journalistic malfeasance of that Kristen Welker interview. Because she was just letting Abdul Al-Sayed peddle all of his other garbage. Like, nobody's illegal, open the door to anybody who wants to come. He said this. This is crazy. Clip 24.
1: I also believe that we've got to make sure that if we're honest and serious about empowering our immigrant communities, that we've got to put some money behind making sure that folks have the access to be able to train in their profession of choice, to be able to get re-licensed to do what they do here in the United States, and invest in basic things like English language training.
2: Would refugees be a part of this plan?
1: Absolutely. We as a country, I believe, owe it to the world to open our doors, and we're better because of it. Right. I've never met an immigrant in my life who didn't want what's best for their family and what's best for our country.
0: Oh, good God. So embarrassing. Okay. No, we should not be reallocating resources to make sure everyone comes into our country illegally, can get all the proper training and all of the benefits and licensing and everything else. Would refugees be a part of this plan? Absolutely. So we're not talking about citizens. And the point is that they gussy this up by saying empowering our immigrant communities. And that sounds vague and good. Yeah, I'd like to empower our immigrant communities. Who wouldn't? Okay, but he's conflating illegal immigration with legal immigration. Yeah, that immigrant community matters. But they cloak it in an empowering phrase. Oh, we're empowering people. It's like gender-affirming care. It sounds so great until they cut off your...

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1: I'm Jeff Hamlin. The cleanup is underway this morning in Raleigh after tornadoes spawned by Hurricane Isaias. Dump trucks were out in one North Raleigh neighborhood after the storm toppled trees and left debris scattered throughout yards Sunday. A sexual assault expert has been seated to start the third week of the Faith Hedgepeth murder trial. Heather Walensky says she was not able to determine if a sexual assault took place reviewing the evidence, but that doesn't mean a sexual assault did not take place.
2: Any unknown DNA that may have been collected on any of those swabs are medically diagnostic or what we would call confirming for sexual contact.
1: Durham firefighters bringing fallen firefighter Andrew Brokes home to Burlington today. The procession left this morning at the state medical examiner's office. Brokes was killed last Thursday while searching for survivors of a building fire. Jeff Hamlin, WPTF News.
3: 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President Trump taking steps to try and lower the cost of diesel and all of the goods that truckers have to ship back and forth in this country as he's made a deal that will allow Russia to release 300,000 tons of his diesel to ease a global fuel shortage. And critics say the deal gives Vladimir Putin a financial lifeline and undermines U.S. sanctions. Some Republicans argue it could lower fuel prices in this country and give the president leverage over Moscow moving forward. The president will be in Ohio this evening as he continues to campaign for Republicans ahead of the midterm election. He'll be speaking to a crowd in Youngstown alongside Senator John Husted, the incumbent facing a close challenge from former Democrat Senator Sherrod Brown. Protesters are expected to be outside the event. Crews are racing to restore power to tens of thousands of people still in the dark after Isaias made landfall on Friday as a Category 2 hurricane. More of these stories at SRNNews.com.
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8: A warming trend in your WPTF forecast. 59 overnight, mostly clear. Sunny and 86 on Tuesday. Up to 90 on Wednesday under sunny skies. Sunny Thursday, high 88. 88 and sunny on Friday as well.
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17: Oh, hot damn, it is Fox Across America with Jimmy Fallon, broadcasting live in the free state of Florida on Fox News 92.5 FM. We're a lot closer to Naples, the district of Byron Donalds, but he's off running for governor. Joining us now is a woman who's pretty much running the world and running the bases. She'll tell you all about that. Superstar Congresswoman Kat Kamick returns to the show. The crowd goes wild. Hey, girl.
18: Hey, girl.
17: Yo, your state, where I was up the road doing, I had two sold out shows in Clearwater this weekend. Your state is the probably rowdiest comedy audience you'll ever play as a comedian. What I mean by that, Kat, is you cannot offend these people. Like, could have clubbed a baby seal for my finale. There would have been a line to get the baton. They were the greatest, rowdiest people. I just feel like Floridians are in on the joke. Like, you're here to have fun. Kat, do you know what they're doing in the villages right now while I'm talking to you? I don't know that you can say it on the air.
18: Listen, I want to know if you had to pick a loofah to hang on your golf cart, what color would it be, Jimmy?
17: Well, I might actually
18: know.
17: Mm-hmm.
18: Well, I'm just saying, for folks listening, if you don't know about the loofah situation in the villages, it's time to fire up Google and find out.
17: Just not on your work computer.
18: not safe for work.
17: it's a totally different meaning because, you know, like, I work in television, so they're always encouraging you to eat fruit. But if you bring a pineapple to the villages, it has a totally different meaning. Okay. Wait a minute.
18: It's upside down.
17: Holy hell. Who the hell are these people in my room? What's happening?
18: Need
17: one slice of pineapple. But bring us inside this really quick, Kat Kamick. I was haranguing Chris Murphy. Who is, I mean, again, there's a part of me that admires the shamelessness of a man saying, yeah, we'll take the guy who wants to empty the prisons and defund the police. We just want to win this friggin' election. So that part of it is, I almost admire the honesty, but they're telling you they're morally bankrupt and completely transactional, are they not?
18: Yeah, I mean, that goes without saying. I mean, this is the same guy, Chris Murphy, who just last year on, I forget what show he said, but he said that Democrats would win a lot more elections if we sounded like Mondami. And it got me thinking, you know, there's no one who code switches more than Mondami. Remember, at one point in time, he had a Ugandan accent and was really leaning into, you know, I'm from, you know, Africa, and he had the whole thing going, and even dressed that way. And then a few years later, it was like he was from the hood, and, you know, he had the slang, and he was rapping. And then, you know, when that didn't work out, and all of a sudden, he is an articulate and enunciates every word. And the guy code switches depending on what audience he's talking to. And so basically, Chris Murphy's saying the quiet part out loud. We need to basically lie about who we are in order to win. That's what it comes down to. But nothing surprising from a guy who belongs to a country club that is for white people only.
17: See, hanging out with my man
18: that
17: Sheldon.
18: That is a true story.
17: I know, and Sheldon Whitehouse up in Rhode Island belongs to one of those, an all-white country club. And then they're like, look at these racist Republicans.
18: You can't make this up.
17: That is crazy.
18: You cannot make this up.
17: We're talking to Kat Kamick, but it is true. And I do believe I have photographic evidence and video evidence. You in the congressional baseball game barreled over Chris Murphy at the plate. Did he really try to get you thrown out of the game?
18: Yes. And Jimmy, I have to say, my husband had never been more proud of me than when that play made SportsCenter, and we were playing for charity. It's Republicans versus Democrats. We play at Nat Stadium, and I got sent home on this play. It was a double, and, you know, they thought, oh, maybe she'll stop at third base. No, the third base coachman, General Bergman, he sent me home, and I'm like, all right, let's go. And I see out of the corner of my eye them doing this relay. I'm like, wow, okay, they're actually going to do it. And I said, well, the hell with it. I'm just going to, you know, Pete Rose the crap out of this guy. And so I did. I lowered my shoulder, and I plowed right into him. And in my defense, uh-huh. Chris Murphy, who is the catcher for the Democrat side, he's 6'2". I'm 5'3". He was down in front of the base, in the baseline. So, I mean, what was a girl to do other than basically plow his ass over? And so I did, and I'm laughing. You know, we take a tumble. I tackle him, and I get up, and I slap him on the back like, hey, man, that was so fun. He was incensed, irate, to the point where they had to stop the game. Literally, we had to take a television commercial break, and he gathered up all the umps and was like, I want her thrown out of the game. Someone's going to get hurt. It was absurd.
17: So let's talk about who the man is. Let's talk about the level of circus clown you're talking to here, because Chris Murphy wants you ejected for barreling over the catcher, but he wants to keep people in the country who've killed other people. If you're an illegal immigrant who's raped or robbed somebody, Chris Murphy wants you here. But if you plow into the catcher, Pete Rose style, I might add. Okay, does Pete Rose style mean that you? Does Pete Rose style mean that you also bet money on the game?
18: I cannot confirm nor deny, Jimmy.
17: Oh, we're talking to Kat Kamick. It doesn't get any better than this. But I think that's the shamelessness of the moment we find ourselves in right now. You know, there's a lot of people running. I think the Democrats in the midterms, it's funny, because everybody has to disavow their previous statements on everything. No, I didn't. It was crazy to defund the police. That was a different time. It's like I've never seen an entire election cycle look like someone who woke up after a night of drinking, saw the text messages they sent, and was like, oh, F, I've got to delete a lot of this stuff. That's the whole midterms. Everybody's just deleting their old stuff.
18: Yes. No, it's insane. I literally woke up this morning, opened up X, which was my first mistake, and there was a tweet from Angie Nixon, who's running for Senate here in Florida, who is, you know, DSA through and through, defund police, that whole nine. And she's in a Twitter war with Laura Loomer about twerking. And I'm like, wait, what? And then I find out that James Tallarico in Texas, you know, he's been missing on and off, and nobody could find out where he was. Well, he pops up at a music festival. So it's like, in Texas, they don't even have a Senate campaign. They're issuing Amber Alerts, and then come to find out he was in New York with Robert De Niro, who's now his emergency contact. Like, what is happening? In Maine, you got a guy who's married to his second cousin. I cannot keep up with the absurdity. And the sad part is I'm in Florida. Like, we invented the Florida man. The craziest stories come out of Florida, and we are being one-upped at every turn by Senate candidates, for God's sakes, Jimmy.
17: We're talking to Kat Kamick. I love that. Tallarico hasn't even won an election, and he already thinks he's Senator Mitch McConnell. You can't just disappear. What are we doing here, Kat? Move, stick with me. Stick with me. You don't know that a response. Let me give you this one, though, because it's all dumb. It's all, so much of it is dumb. Okay, the Ilhan Omar raid is pretty funny to me, because you want to know why? She was the most vocal person on Twitter the day they raided Mar-a-Lago. Okay, there's no one. Let me give you one. Okay, here's another one from that day, March 3rd, 2023. Our democracy rests on the rule of law. When someone, no matter how powerful they are, is suspected of a criminal act, our justice system investigates, charges, and convicts them in accordance with due process. So this is her tweeting about the Mar-a-Lago raid. She got raided this morning. As you'd imagine, slightly different tone when it comes to the old truth, justice, and the American way. It's so ridiculous, man.
18: Oh, man. I mean, I'm just glad someone's having a worse Monday than I am. I'm telling you, it's crazy. And it's not like judges hand out these federal warrants like door prizes. Yeah. So for everyone who's coming out of the woodwork, like, this is weaponization. This is targeting. Nah, boo. This is justice. Like, and there's where there's smoke, there's fire. And we have seen repeatedly where people have danced around the fact that there was immigration fraud, And from what I've been able to glean, there's criminal charges here. So, yes, let's let the process play out. Let's get all the way down to the bottom of it. And the thing that I love is that just because a member has a PIN, you know, they think that they're above the law. Well, they're not. And so it goes both ways. And I'm looking forward to the findings of what comes out, we'll say. And I'll just keep it at that. But there's so much more I could say. But I don't want you to use the dump button and the bleeps and all the things. So, you know.
17: Kat Kamick.
18: I'm trying to keep you out of trouble.
17: Well, I know I feel bad about this because I have to correct you on one thing. Okay, and I've never corrected you in the history of the show. But you said when there's smoke, there's fire. It is very possible that where there's smoke, Elizabeth Warren's trying to send a signal. So you have to remember, it just could just be a random message. Just because there's smoke on the left side of the aisle doesn't mean it is automatically fire. It just could be a you up text from Elizabeth Warren to her man. You got to remember these things.
18: Have you been smoking that peyote again?
17: That's enough out of you, Kat Kamick. No, I've been hanging out in your state. Having a great time. It's so great down here. I'm actually on the low. I'm down here to film. Do you know Bar Rescue? I may or may not be filming a few episodes of Bar Rescue this week. I can't confirm or deny those allegations that I just made against myself. But the point is I'm here. And it's going swimmingly, and we had a great time with the Floridians. And I have no complaints other than this is the truth, Kat. In comedy, okay, like if you see me live, I'm really talking about everything. The flight in, my city, you know, my life, my kid, my wife, whatever the hell it may be. But I bring that up as to tell you that in comedy, back in the day, the cushiest gig to have used to be political comedian, because they were like, you know, George Bush mispronounced the word nuclear, you know, Bill Clinton shagged an intern, and you could basically write an act around that, and you didn't ever have to update it. But when you cover politics now, where they're literally just plucking people out of circuses, I assume. I mean, you said yours was a traveling carnival where they found you, but I guess the rest of the people, Kat, I'm kidding. But everyone is so
18: Carney,
17: ridiculous.
18: Small hands, smell like cabbage. Come on, it's easy stuff.
17: You would have been a great
18: Carney. Jimmy, you're going to Colorado next, right?
17: Colorado Springs next weekend, girlfriend. Talk to me.
18: So, you know, that's my home state. I mean, I grew up in Castle Rock, but not too far, about 40 miles north of there. And Louis Anderson was my favorite comedian growing up. And he came to Colorado Springs. I went with my mom. He did the funniest shtick about how you can get more dangerous, life-threatening boogers in Colorado Springs because of the elevation and the dry, you know. I'm telling you, it's a great shtick if you look it up.
17: I love this. I did a show with Louis Anderson at Gotham Comedy Club here in New York City. And it was such a surreal experience for me because I remember him doing an iconic bit when I was a little kid about borrowing his parents' car and how he totaled the car. He totaled the car, and his dad's like, hey, you better not wreck that Bonneville or you'll never drive it again. And he's like, I'm thinking in my head, oh, yeah, you'll never drive it again.
18: Exactly.
17: It's gone. Oh. But that's why they love you, Kat Kamick. Nobody else is plowing over the catcher Pete Rose style and dropping a Louis Anderson on us. That's a double-double if ever there was one.
18: I know. We're going to have to do this again in New York where we can actually, you know, see each other in person. And, you know, maybe we got to get Danny and Rich and the crew back together. I think we're due.
17: I love that. You know who was on my TV show this Saturday night was Chris Hansen from To Catch a Predator. For some reason, two of my male staffers called in sick. I'm not sure why. I'm having some IP issues with my laptop. I'm going to need the day off. I was like, whoa, Max, what's happening here? Not good.
18: But, no background checks for you guys either. Yeah, so it's Congress and the Jimmy Fallon.
17: Oh, gotcha. Hold on. You want to talk about no background checks? We had like George Santos on 3 weeks ago. He is fun. I know he was voted to be expelled. Yeah, but he is a good hang, you know.
18: Oh, he's such a good hang.
17: It was the most bizarre.
18: I'm sure it was great.
17: Yeah, no, he's like, you know, because he's like Fletch. He's had 73 identities. Who doesn't like hanging out with that guy? He was on, and Dolph Lundgren, who played Ivan Drago in Rocky IV. So that's what's going to happen. If you come to New York, I'm either going to pair you with a gay congressman, a defrocked congressman, or an 80s boxer, Cats. Get it together.
18: So it's basically a normal day in Congress. Got it.
17: Hey, there it is, Kat Kamick. You're the best, girlfriend. Nice to get the band back together.
18: All right. Appreciate you, Jimmy. Travel safe. Love you.
17: Miss you already, Kat. There she goes, the great Kat Kamick. You know her. You love her.
19: Get her out. Get her out of here.
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7: Jimmy Failla here with America's wealth, financial, and income coach, Coach Pete DeRuda. 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
1: Fox Across America with your main man, Jimmy Failla. Doing a damn thing down here at Fox News Radio 92.5. Fort Myers, Florida. Good living. Nice field trip for the champ. We were down here doing comedy. I may have to make a mug, show my mug on a reality bar show. I can't name names. We're just doing a little filming this week. And I will be back up with you in New York for the rest of the week. And then we're heading out to Colorado Springs, Colorado, to tell some offensive jokes. Nobody knows more about that than Dave Landau, who's joining us in the next hour to get into some reckless speculation over what went on with James Tallarico. Now, as you know, he disappeared from the campaign trail for upwards of 12 days. They want you to believe he had the flu. Maybe it's true, maybe it's not true. I don't know. There are a lot of contradicting answers from Tallarico himself. And I know when cops are questioning someone in relationship to a crime, the minute a guy changes an answer, they go, oh, wait a minute here. We might be on to something.
2: Tell it like it is.
1: So I don't know the answer. But essentially, an allegation was made by people on the right that he was receiving treatment at the Linder Mental Health Facility in Ohio. That facility has since issued a tweet saying James Tallarico did not receive treatment here. Now, that does not mean he did not receive treatment somewhere. Okay, but the Democrats, in debunking, as far as they're concerned, this Ohio facility, think that that completely clears him of any concern over his mental health. Okay? I posted on Twitter about this yesterday. I was like, I had no idea Tallarico was in a mental health facility, because I don't. I said, I just assumed everyone voting for him was in a mental health facility, because if you're paying attention to his policies, one would seem to be detached from any semblance of reality to tell a bunch of Texans that God is non-binary. Okay, you've never been to church and heard a reading from RuPaul to the Corinthians. Hasn't happened. Okay, but Tallarico, a moonbat just the same. President Trump claims he got sick because he had to start eating meat because everybody was giving him a hard time for running that vegan campaign. So Tallarico went out and was like, oh no, I love meat. Are you crazy? Just a regular red-blooded meat-eating American. Yeah, James Tallarico goes out every night for a nice T-bone. And afterwards he has a steak. Here's the Trump man talking about it, clip 19.
3: He's a vegan. He wants to eat a piece of lettuce, a little piece of lettuce, please. But he's been seen. You know, you haven't seen him in a couple of weeks. I hear the guy's disappeared. Nobody knows. You know where he is? He's sick because he's been forced to eat meat for political reasons, and he's throwing up all over the place. He's sick.
1: I'm sorry. That's hilarious. It's like you can hate Trump all you want. The idea that any man wearing a suit at a podium in front of a room full of people, let alone the president of the United States, is riffing on this guy's sick because he's a fake meat eater. It's just kind of funny. And that's the part I think a lot of people lose in the shuffle of politics, is that not only is Trump prioritizing the interest of American people in a way that the Democrats won't even acknowledge, but he's doing it with a smile on his face and he's having a good time. And that's why a lot of people are having a hard time believing the polls and everything they hear from CNN.
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4: Breaking news this hour at Town Hall. I'm Bob Agnew in Washington. Ukrainian President Vladimir Zelensky is addressing President Trump's call for new leadership in Kyiv. He had a sit-down interview with ABC's this week. Zelensky said it's up to their society and people to choose their leaders.
5: The main thing is to have security infrastructure for this, to give possibility to people to vote. Of course, it's up to Ukrainians when to vote, how to do it.
4: Zelensky went on to say Ukraine will organize elections if Russian President Putin abides by a 60-day ceasefire. The president had called for a leadership change after reports that the U.S. fuel deal with Russia angered Zelensky. The president is being criticized and also being praised for that deal that would allow Russian diesel into the U.S. and global markets. The president says Russia will immediately release 300,000 tons of diesel to ease the global fuel shortage, with more shipments to follow. Critics say the deal gives Vladimir Putin a financial lifeline and will bolster his activities against Ukraine and undermines U.S. sanctions. But some of the president's supporters say it could give the president further leverage over Putin moving forward. President Trump believes a famed Italian explorer of yesteryear deserves to be put back on a pedestal.
6: The president wants the Christopher Columbus statue back in front of Columbus, Ohio City Hall. Mr. Trump called for the statue's return during a White House Columbus tribute. In 2020, the mayor of Columbus ordered the statue removed during racial injustice protests. Earlier this year, Italian-American groups filed a lawsuit against the city, challenging the decision to take down the statue. Rich Thomason reporting.
4: It's a mixed bag on Wall Street right now. The high-tech NASDAQ is struggling. It's off by about 217 points this hour. The Dow is thriving up close to 200. More on these stories at townhall.com.
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11: I'm Jeff Hamlin. Cleanup crews are out in North Raleigh this afternoon after tornadoes from Hurricane Isaias left behind toppled trees and debris throughout yards. On Sunday afternoon, the storm caused a tree to fall on someone's roof in the Raleigh neighborhood. The chainsaws are out and removal crews are working on clearing the sidewalks and streets today. Resident Garrett Ray tells ABC 11 he has never seen anything like the tornado.
12: Unreal. It's unreal. It really opens your eyes to just how strong nature is and, you know, how little we are.
11: No one was seriously injured. Testimony from a sexual assault expert kicked off the fourth week of the Faith Hedgepeth murder trial. Miguel Saldero Olivares is charged with rape and first degree.

0: sexual offense in addition to murder. This morning, Heather Walensky, a forensic sexual assault nurse examiner, took the stand. She reviewed Hedgepeth's autopsy and said it is not inconsistent with sexual assault.
1: So it is quite often that, depending on the history the patient has given, that we may not find injuries.
0: The case went unsolved until September of 2021 when Chapel Hill police announced the arrest of Salguero Olivares. A powerful 7.7 magnitude earthquake struck Panama Friday, rattling buildings and prompting evacuations as aftershocks continued throughout the day. Among those impacted, Elena Walker, a Triangle area event planner who was in Panama coordinating a destination wedding for clients. She tells ABC 11,
2: "The trembling feeling in your body, but then being on the 21st floor and the building no longer feeling stable and swaying and a solid, like aggressive sway, I really did not know what was going to happen next."
0: Despite the disruption, Walker said she and her clients moved forward with the festivities. The WPTF forecast for tonight, clear, low of 59. Jeff Hamlin, WPTF News.
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1: Oh, hot damn. Back in action. Fired up. Final hour of the day of Fox Across America with Jimmy Failla, a three-hour audio masterpiece sponsored by the fine folks at Prevagen, which is for your brain, as the kids like to say. Dave Landau, superstar comedian from the great state of Michigan. He is going to be joining us to talk about the precarious position he finds himself in as a Michigan voter. Essentially, we've got the midterms less than 30 days away, and Landau is being forced to choose between Mike Rogers or Al-Qaeda. Tough place to be on a ballot. We'll get into that with Diamond Dave. We're also going to try to locate the truth on this James Tallarico story, because as you know, there was a report out yesterday that he was in a mental health facility. I tweeted about it. I am shocked that he might have been in a mental health facility. But yes, I do believe anyone voting for him is actually a crazy person. But whether you agree or disagree, you're still welcome to be a part of the show. 888-788-9910. You know the deal. We say every hour you could be a Republican, you could be a Democrat. Just do not be a that is all. But as it pertains to Tallarico, this is the real story. Okay. And again, it's newsworthy and worth finding out if he was in a mental health facility for 12 days. I don't have the answer. I also don't necessarily believe he has the flu. That seems like a ham-handed response to this. People have had the flu. People have been sick. They've given proof of life and not been completely incapacitated as he appears to have been. But my bigger concern is still just about his policies. Like, as everybody's having this debate yesterday about where's Tallarico, like he's wearing, like he stole that red and white striped sweater from Waldo, and he's now in a children's book called Where's Tallarico? The problem is nobody wants Tallarico near children.
2: Correctamundo.
1: Okay, that's a little bit of a concern. And here's one of the reasons they don't want him near children. Tallarico, here's the clip, telling you that there's only one person who can determine a child's gender identity, and that's the child. Now, to be clear, a child doesn't know what a gender identity is unless an adult tells them about that.
3: Oh, wow!
1: I say this all the time, man. If you're a five-year-old kid who believes you're trapped in the wrong body, you're trapped in the wrong house, you might be trapped in the wrong classroom, but these are not beliefs you could harbor on your own unless someone pounded them into your skull. And the reality from there is, yeah, five-year-old kid might want to make a permanent determination about their body. Okay, but you know who denies a five-year-old kid the right to do that legally? Yeah, the law, in theory. But Tallarico is one of those people fighting for the rights of what they call gender-affirming care for minors. Think about the juxtaposition in modern politics where we push something on the left called student loan forgiveness. Well, these kids took out college loans when they were 17, 18, 19 years old. They didn't know any better. Now they're in all this friggin' debt. How do you expect a 17-year-old to know any better, say the Democrats? But in the next breath, they'll let a 5-year-old cut off his because mommy says he's in the wrong body. That's the point. Okay, as someone who's been lucky enough to raise a kid, I will tell you, you raise 100 versions of that same singular kid. The faces they go through, the words they use, the toys they play with, the shows they watch. Okay, their vocabulary is constantly evolving, and they're constantly in a sense of discovery until they grow into their fully matured body. They hit puberty. And then, yes, they have the right legally to make permanent decisions about their body. The reason you can't get a boob job if you're a five-year-old girl is you're only a five-year-old girl. You don't know what's best for your body. That's the law. But if you were a five-year-old girl and you wanted to get a penis instead, the Democrats would let you do that.
4: What the hell is the world coming to?
1: So here is the Tallarico clip that concerns me a lot more than whether, you know, flu or false. Here it is, clip 20.
5: I just want to clarify that I don't think gender identity is something people can see differently. There's only one person who can determine a child's gender identity, and that's the child.
1: Oh, man, I got to tell you.
6: You don't have a clue.
1: Really dopey stuff. Okay, and I'll tell you the truth. A child can't determine anything legally because they're a child. That's the point. That's why you have a guardian. That's why you have oversight. But that's the policy that concerns me. Where the focus is obviously Tallarico and his whereabouts. Here he is saying he had a nasty case of the flu, clip 15.
6: You were off the campaign for more than a week, roughly 9 days, I believe.
7: Yep.
6: Your campaign said you had the flu. What happened?
7: Yeah, I got the flu, and I'm feeling much better, and I'm glad I had a chance to recover. You know, if you don't take the opportunity to get well, sometimes you can get even sicker, and so I'm glad we made the decision to just take the week, get better, and now I'm glad to be back on the trail.
6: You've talked about how you're a diabetic, and that has, when diabetics get the flu, it could get really bad. How bad was it for somebody who wants to know? Is this just like in bed rest, or did you ever have to go to a doctor or a hospital?
7: I just went to my primary care physician, but it wasn't anything worse than a nasty case of the flu.
8: So right then and there, the reason people that are doing some gumshoe investigatory work think that something doesn't add up is Tallarico originally said it got so bad he went to an urgent care in Dallas. Because he was diagnosed with the flu. Now, nobody has been able to uncover that record. But he then came back yesterday and actually said he went to see his primary care physician, which means he did one or he did the other. The reason that is significant is when you're investigating a crime, and I'm not saying he committed one, but I'm saying this flu story, the disappearance from the campaign trail, and the fact that people don't believe his campaign is being honest with them, means the stakes revolving around the question that he was asked about the flu are a lot higher. Almost like as if you were a criminal, you were being investigated and you needed to cover your ass. When a cop sees a guy who needs to cover his ass change his story, that's when they start to sniff around a little bit harder. That's when they start to go, hey, there might be something going on here. So here are the two different stories. Here's a montage of Tallarico, clip 18.
9: And last night it got so bad that I went to the urgent care here in Dallas, and I was diagnosed with the flu.
6: How bad was it for somebody who wants to know? Is this just like in bed rest, or did you ever have to go to a doctor or a hospital?
7: I just went to my primary care physician.
8: So the original answer was it was so bad I went to an urgent care in Dallas. Now we're being told, no, I just went to see my primary physician. That's all it was. Okay. So you're not getting a straight answer out of Tallarico. And when cops are investigating a crime and they're not getting a straight answer, that's usually when they realize they've found their criminal. Now, I'm not telling you he committed a crime, but there's some type of election malfeasance here. And what we saw yesterday was a tweet and a voicemail recording that purported to have proof that Tallarico was treated in a mental health facility in Ohio. Now, that facility is denying it. It said he was not treated by us. Doesn't mean he wasn't there. Doesn't mean somebody else didn't treat him there. I don't have the answer. I'm not saying it's true. I'm trying to be responsible. But the Democrats think that they've put this issue to bed because they've shut down, at least they say they have, that Ohio angle. At which point go, well, if somebody made up the Ohio angle, yeah, it means somebody gave them a bad lead. Let me explain something to you. Campaigns run a lot like cops run investigations. The reason I keep making this comparison, okay, cops use something called CIs, civilian informants. People in the community who know things that they give cash to in exchange for dirt on criminals or drug deals that are going down or things they should be on the lookout for. They're called CIs, civilian informants. And cops come to learn over time. Some CIs are just super reliable. Some CIs are operating with an agenda. They're trying to give the cops bad intel to throw them off the scent of what's really going on. Okay, and what you might have saw happen yesterday with Tallarico in Ohio is somebody might have leaked that intel to an investigative reporter on the right so the reporter could run with a fake story, get it wrong, and allow the Democrats to say the whole thing was a scam. Okay, that stuff happens every day in politics. Someone gives out a bad lead to throw you off the scent. It's very possible Tallarico was getting shock treatment or God knows what else. I don't know. I don't have an answer, so I don't want to act like this is an absolute. But the fact that that story came out about a mental health facility in Ohio, and it was seemingly incorrect, makes me think there was a motivation in that story getting out there. Whoever cooperated with it, whoever fed that intel, might have been doing so as a protection racket for Tallarico. Again, I don't care, in theory, okay, whether or not he went crazy. My bigger concern, like I said, is that you'd have to be crazy to vote for the guy because every one of these policies is idiotic. And I don't think it's exclusive to Tallarico. I think that's something you can see up and down the dial. when it comes to positions he has taken on the police, on gender-affirming care, on the border, on everything else. Okay, but here is Tallarico saying, oh, you can't believe the Republicans on the internet. Clip 16.
6: The internet
7: the internet's doing its thing.
6: The internet was invested in your outcome.
7: Yes. I'm sure it's because they care so much about me. So.
6: Well, so conservative folks on Twitter and some of Paxton's ally were pushing the idea that you had a stress-induced episode and were getting treatment for it. What are your thoughts? Did that happen?
7: That's not true. I just had the flu, and I feel much better. But it's a good reminder that you can't believe everything you read on the internet.
8: Oh, God. James Tallarico. I just had the flu, and then I was, like, hanging out with babes. Just going at it with the ladies all night, because I'm, like, really straight and stuff. So, yeah, I just, you know, I eat, like, a bone-in ribeye. And then I just, you know, I go hang out with the babes, because I'm, like, a big masculine Texas guy. Ken Paxton should debate me. Ken Paxton should debate him, by the way. You know, I don't know the true nature of polls in this moment. I don't. You know, it's funny that Reince Priebus was on with Brian Kilmeade Sunday night. I like Reince Priebus. He's a nice enough guy anyway. I just hope he didn't use any big words because he was on Kilmeade's TV show. But stop it. Shout out to Brian. Here he is talking about polling and negative approvals and how the Democrats keep doing the same disingenuous thing, which is like, well, Trump's approval numbers are so low. But Reince Priebus makes the point that they've never been high, yet Trump wins elections. Clip 34.
10: There are headwinds here, but the reality is if I'm running a race, I don't care that if what the president's approval number is, 37, 47, 27, I don't care. What I care about is I want to make sure my opponent's approval number is worse than mine. When President Trump won in 2016, he was like at 40% approval. The good news was Hillary was at like 37. So, you know, if I had to write a book on predicting these things, the title of the book would be Nothing Makes Sense, because nothing makes sense.
8: So there you go. And he's telling you the truth. They don't actually know. And there's such an emphasis being placed on polling. But it's almost impossible to invest in it because, understand, Francesca Hong in the Wisconsin primary, the aggregate polling average had her up 20 points going into the primary vote. She was up by 20 points. She lost the primary. Think about that. So if they can be off by 20, God knows what they could be getting wrong on Trump. And understand, one of the polls, which is so funny, flat out admitted to being fake and saying, yeah, we wanted to see what we could do with data and whether or not these samples would get picked up and influence outcomes. And they flat out admitted to being fake. So anybody telling you the truth, like that, you know, that they don't know what's going to happen, like Reince Priebus, is, you know, something you should get behind and respect. Anybody telling you they absolutely positively know has no idea, because you can only base that on the polls. And the reality is, yes, Trump may have a low approval rating. Every time you hear this on TV, they'll be like, Trump, look at his approval rating. It's 40%. It's 37%. Everybody's going to go vote Democrat now. And in theory, you're like, yeah, maybe. And then you go back and realize that the congressional approval rating right now is just at single digits. Depending on the day of the week, they're polling at either 9 or 10% approval rating in Congress right now. So you can tell me Trump is at 40%, and that sounds really low. But when you compare him to Democrat polls, he's frickin' Mount Everest right now in terms of scalability. They'll tell you every day in the media, this thing's over. Trump has no idea what he's doing. They're all going to kill the frickin' guy. I don't even know why we're having midterms. He's down by so many points, he doesn't even have a chance. That's what they tell you.
11: The media is a bunch of losers.
0: Jimmy Fallon.
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12: He's always dressed fantastic. He has what I call
0: This is Fox Across America with Jimmy Fallon.

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15: 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And I'll be taking my talents out to Colorado Springs, Colorado this weekend. We are not completely sold out. The sellout streak, 2 for 2 in Florida this weekend. We were at the Capitol Theater in Clearwater. Now we head west. If you want tickets, foxacrossamerica.com. Same goes for the following week in Santa Rosa. If you're listening on KSRO, this is a big damn deal. Getting back to California. We went 3 for 3 this summer. We sold out 3 shows. Monterey, Napa, and then The Grove in Anaheim. Every show was more ridiculous than the last. It was so nuts. Because I think when you're on the road in like California, it almost feels like a rally. Because there's not a lot of conservatives out. So you see a Fox News guy show up, it gets pretty funny. It's kind of how it is in Vermont. Like, we're doing the Flynn in Burlington February 13th, if you're listening on WVMT. It's like the sickest thing in the world when you do an event in Vermont with other conservatives. You literally get everyone in the state. If we had, you know, 800 people at the Spank Puppy the last time we were there, I don't know that there was another person out there. Like, meaning, if that was it. Like, if we had added a second event, I guess this was, woo, when was that? Like, 2022. Yeah, if you added a second event at that point, I don't know there would have been a person there. It was that. I think we had every conservative in the state. It was funny. But if you're coming to see me live, you're not actually coming for some type of conservative analysis. You're just coming for a lot of jokes that I can't tell on TV, or I'd be in really big trouble. That's what it's actually about. But Dave Landau's coming up in the next segment, and I'm going to have him weigh in on this Tallarico speculation, because the thing is, so much of an effort is being made in this midterms as we hit the stretch run. So much of an effort is being made on the things that don't matter. Like, yeah, I mean, if he had a mental health issue, that matters. Okay, but what matters more is the policies. Because whether he had a mental health issue or not, as I keep saying to you, okay, anybody who thinks God is a woman is a moon bat. They can't be in charge. Okay, that's just the thing. Anybody who says a 5-year-old should be able to permanently alter his body surgically, they're not mature enough to make those decisions. That's bananas. People who want to empty the prisons and abolish ICE, that's a real mental health issue. Not whatever the hell they might have treated him for in Ohio. That's the point. And the Democrats spending so much energy going after the things you shouldn't support. You know, this migrant who got shot up in New York. Understand, we had a migrant in New York who's in the country with a stunning rap sheet. Okay, stunning. You know, we're talking about a dozen arrests for violent crime. Still in the country, because New York being a sanctuary city, they don't cooperate with federal detainers when there's an illegal immigrant in the country. And now that guy, who has already fled authorities once, is driving around with a 5-year-old in his car. Cops stop him. He's like, screw that, I'm out of here. At which point he gets shot at. And the Democrats want you to believe, you know, the problem here is ICE went after a guy with a 5-year-old in the car. There go, he should get a free pass. But you understand, when you do that, you're not looking out for the 5-year-old. You're not looking out for anybody else in America, because you've got a guy who's committed violent crimes against 12 different Americans. And if he's getting a get-out-of-jail-free card because he's got a 5-year-old friend, then all that does is make him more likely to harm the next person, you idiots. We'll discuss it, because Diamond Dave Landau is coming by. I didn't want to be the voice of reason. I shouldn't be the voice of reason, but I'll have to be.

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1: I'm Jeff Hamlin. Removal crews out in Raleigh after tornadoes caused damage in North Raleigh. Wake County had at least three confirmed tornadoes on Sunday because of Hurricane Isaias. Garrett Ray tells ABC 11 that neighbors began helping out immediately.
2: But I think what's stronger is just seeing the support of people. You know, this all happened around 2 o'clock. By 20 after 2, neighbors are walking down the street with saws, and you see a lot of trucks coming by, and people just that I've never seen before just digging in and giving a hand and helping out. And I think the community is stronger than a tree.
1: Testimony from a sexual assault expert kicked off the fourth week of the Faith Hedgepeth murder trial this morning. Heather Walensky, a forensic sexual assault nurse examiner, took the stand. This morning, Durham firefighters escorted fallen firefighter Andrew Brogues from the state medical examiner's office in Raleigh to Lowe Funeral Home in Burlington. Brogues was killed in the line of duty last Thursday. Jeff Hamlin, WPTF News.
3: With SRN News, I'm Bob Agnew in Washington. More than 150,000 customers are still in the dark after Isaias made landfall on Friday as a Category 2 hurricane. It slammed ashore in western Florida, the panhandle. It was the first Atlantic hurricane of the year. Five deaths are blamed on that storm, two in Florida, two in Alabama, another in South Carolina. Ukraine's President Vladimir Zelensky says the U.S.-Russia diesel deal is bad for Ukraine. He complained about it on ABC's This Week. Zelensky said the deal gives Russian President Vladimir Putin money, adding that Putin spends money only on war. Supporters of the president's decision say it could lower fuel prices in this country and will give President Trump more leverage over Putin moving forward. On Wall Street, it's been a mixed bag all day long. Right now, the Dow still way up by 140 points, but the NASDAQ is down 234. More on these stories at SRNnews.com.
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8: A warming trend in your WPTF forecast. 59 overnight, mostly clear. Sunny and 86 on Tuesday. Up to 90 on Wednesday under sunny skies. Sunny Thursday, high 88. 88 and sunny on Friday as well.
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0: But it's Fox Across America with Jimmy Failla. Fired up to talk to my next guest. Not only is he comedy's sexiest man, but he is from the great state of Michigan, which means he's got a Senate race where he needs to choose between Mike Rogers or Al-Qaeda. Joining us now to let us know if he's going to support the Democrats' big cave party, Diamond Dave Landau returns to the show. Hey, man.
1: Hey, it's great to be back, and I'm gonna have to probably support Mike Rogers, but later on, once my state is overtaken and we no longer allowed to be Christian, I will at that point have to turn on my Lord and take theirs just to keep my family alive.
0: Dave Landau saying he's finding Muhammad a little late in the service, as the old saying goes.
1: Yes, crazy. But you know, just as long as you don't start worshiping him too late, we're going to be okay.
0: You're going to be just great. What a dumb time to be alive, man. It's pretty funny. There's a good Abdul Al-Sayed clip today where he's like, yeah, I have no ties to the Muslim Brotherhood. Do you know his sister? I didn't know his mother was in the Muslim Brotherhood. I guess his dad fundraised with him. And his sister deleted like 15 tweets. Never a good sign.
1: Oh, yeah, about the Muslim Brotherhood. And those are also the two most progressive women in all of that culture. But yeah, it's terrifying, dude. Like, yeah, he's like, I don't know any of them. What about the ones that fund your campaign? Well, besides them, I don't know any of them.
0: That is so crazy. And I mean, when I think about, you know, I had a buddy, right? And he didn't get his passport renewed on time. He was supposed to go to Mogadishu, but he lost his passport. But they lied. They sent him to Dearborn, Michigan, and just told him he was in Mogadishu, and he didn't know.
1: You can't tell.
0: No idea. It's like, oh, this is amazing. This is so
1: cool. Like, look at that. There's not one sign in English. There's somebody being stoned. It's got to be authentic.
0: I believe, forgive me for talking about this, but that when you said not one sign in English, that reminds me of the trucking thing. Okay, they're given a trucking license to the people who can't read English or speak English. I have said this on the show before. If a trucker tells you he learned to drive at Yale, he means jail, Dave.
1: Yes, that's entirely true. It's good if they can't obey laws. They're not driving anything dangerous, and that's what's important. If they don't know what stuff says, don't worry about it. Especially if they're not used to the they don't understand signs in English or any
0: No, you're under attack right now. I get it. We're talking to Dave Landau. Where are you going to be? You going on the road?
1: Yeah, this weekend, Thursday, I will be in Pittsburgh, Pennsylvania. Ooh. And Friday and Saturday, I will be at a place called Killbox in Akron, Ohio.
0: Yeah, you will. Those are good spots, man. And they're actually close. You guys could do a double. You could follow Dave like it's fish. You know what I'm saying?
1: Yeah.
0: You see him in the burg if you're listening on Beaver County Radio or WJAS. These things matter. And then Akron, you got a lot of options, if they're talking to this audience. Give me this. As a guy who's got to go to Pittsburgh and he's got to go to Akron, okay, in, you know, what some people would even consider the Rust Belt, do you think those states, if they had to vote for a vegan Texan who says God is non-binary, how do you think Tallarico would do? Is there a state where he would do good?
1: I can't imagine that there is, but he is doing all right in Texas, which I'm shocked about. And he's now disappeared for 13 days. He came out, he said he had the flu. And the most believable part of that story is that he's been in bed swallowing a bunch of fluids.
0: Well, the most reasonable part of your story is if you would have stopped after you said the words, he came out.
1: Yeah.
0: Okay. I mean, come on. Nobody is watching this charade, you know, where he's like, I'm just like a red-blooded, steak-loving American. Where are the babes? Do you guys have any babes around? It's like my favorite thing in the world.
1: Yeah, it's like your friend who you know is gay, and you're like, look, man, we've been all putting up with this charade since the late 90s, but you got to stop asking where the babes are. You've never been with one, and we know why.
0: Maybe he meant Babe Pig in the City. That classic film from the 90s.
1: First part two.
0: Are you concerned with the raid on Ilhan Omar's home? I mean, that's a shot across the bow to anybody who found a husband on Ancestry.com. I mean, that's aggressive.
1: The problem with it is I don't think that she has the wedding certificate with her brother framed and hung up.
0: Yeah.
1: I feel like that's going to be near the shredder. But I'm glad to see they're at least doing something because the rumors have gone on for so long, probably as long as I've known you about her. Yeah, well, maybe not that long, but forever. And it's just nice to see somebody finally going into her house. I mean, it's the D.C. house. I don't think that it's the mosque that she has in Minnesota, but it's her D.C. house.
0: So are you saying there could be problems if they raid one of her fake wineries? Do you remember
1: if they raid a fake winery, one of her pirate ships, it could go awry.
0: Oh, that's so... Do you know that in the sequel to Captain Phillips, they don't take an oil tanker? They make more money by opening a fake daycare.
1: There's $1 billion in fake hospices that she knew about. We're like, yeah, I think maybe it's time we look around her D.C. house. That's great.
0: That's so
1: I'm glad
0: dumb.
1: You're on top of it.
0: Well, that's the scam, all right? You and I know this, okay? I'll bring it back to Tallarico. Tallarico, they put out a report that he was in an Ohio mental health facility. The Ohio mental health facility goes, no, he wasn't in it. So most people take it as, well, there's nothing to see here on this mental health thing. But the reality is they might have fed that fake story to discredit it. It's like when someone, you know, cops have civilian informants. Sometimes they're honest. Sometimes they lie on purpose to throw the cops off the scent on behalf of something bigger. So it is very possible that a Democrat operative leaked the story about him being in an Ohio nursing home because they knew they could prove that he wasn't. At which point, people kind of give up the case and never look into the fact that he was probably in a Delaware nursing home or God knows what.
1: No, it's true because, look, I don't think mental illness would be a hill to die on. I mean, to stay in the psych ward is a credential for your average Democrat voter in 2026.
0: He just moved up the vice presidential list. He's on the short list.
1: He just makes you more relatable. He might as well just say he does cocaine and had an abortion and he'd be president.
0: So funny. We're talking to Dave Landau. Go ahead.
1: Yeah, and I don't know where he was, but it is just weird to walk away for 13 days. But disappearing for 2 weeks is not disqualifying when Mitch McConnell has been dead for 2 years.
0: It's so funny. Mitch McConnell, the only senator to vote using a Ouija board. Okay, wait a minute.
1: They had to drive a wax figure of him to this voting place to put and push its hand down.
0: Oh, it's so bad, you know. And they literally wheeling him in and out, asking him if he's being held under duress, and he can't answer. There's a very abusive thing going on in Washington right now, and I think you know all about it because what's happened was I played this Chris Murphy clip earlier. It's so funny because they were asking about like, what do you think of these candidates that say America deserved 9/11? And he's like, well, you know, it's a big tent party. And we know we're just trying to win elections. And the way you do it is you have people who represent all kinds of things. And like, there's a part of me that respects the honesty because he's like, look, dude, we just want to win. We have no principles. But the reality is when you allow those people who think America deserved 9/11 or we should empty the prisons into the party, heaven forbid they do win elections, you eventually wind up living in a country where they can follow through on those beliefs. And I don't think it's a political point to say we need prisons. Does anybody want to live in a world with no prisons?
1: No, most countries are already a prison. That's what we like about America is that it wasn't. And then we have prisons for the people that need to be in prison. We're not even good with prison anymore. We couldn't even kill a lady at two tries.
0: It is so
1: like, it's not even threatening anymore. It's like, yeah, you get the death penalty. It's like, yeah, if you can.
0: But think about, I was just reading about this. So the woman got, obviously, they're calling it a botched execution after she went out and requested an all-female execution squad. Did you see that? Yes, that's part of that story. Is she had an all-female execution squad, and they were selling this as some type of like women's empowerment movement, and I guess it got screwed up. But now they're saying they're going to execute her by just allowing the group of women to drive her somewhere.
1: Oh, and that's then, good.
0: Okay, come on, Jimmy and Dave are telling sexist jokes. It's comedy. None of it matters. It's not serious. What a dumb time to be alive.
1: If they let her drive through Dearborn without a cloth on her head, there's a good chance she'll be taken care of pretty quickly.
0: Oh, man. Think about Sharia law. When those women get stoned, they really get stoned. It is, holy heck, crazy. But again, you want to know, I'm going to issue a qualifier that I've been issuing since March of 2020 on the show. Me and you, how many times have you heard me say this on the show? I go, but I think it's so crazy that one of us just told a joke, and there's people listening that would be more upset about us joking about it than the people doing it. How many times have I issued that disclaimer? I think I think this started with like Bill Cosby jokes in the year 2020. Did it not?
1: It started easily then. And I want to say every show since. So, thousand times.
0: We're consistent on this show. So what we do, Dave Landau, you can see him this weekend. He's going to be, oh my, I mean, you got a double header. You're going to see him in Pittsburgh. You're going to go out and see him in Akron. You know, Akron, the home of LeBron James.
1: Yeah.
0: It is affectionately referred to as Crackron by a lot of people in that area.
1: Yes. And it's because if you've seen it, it looks like so many people are on crack.
0: Yeah. Wait, that's funny. Oh, man. We're talking to Dave Landau, but it is. There's a lot happening out there, that portion of the country. The reason I think about it, and I keep coming back to this Rust Belt thing, is I was down in Richmond, Virginia. Do you remember the dude, the redheaded dude with the beard, Oliver Anthony, who sang Richmond, North of Richmond? Do you remember that? It was like
1: yes.
0: A big hit. Yeah. Mega viral, like, working man anthem. Sold a bazillion copies. And then he said, like, he's not an activist. He wants nothing to do with that. He's not a Republican. He doesn't like Fox. He kind of abandoned whatever career trajectory he had. But the point is he was singing, like, what he thought was about, you know, a real issue. And the fact that the working class guys were getting kicked down. And I only bring it up because as he's doing that, as a dude with, like, a banjo who's just trying to win back a girl who left him, and then he'll go back to work in the mine, we're watching, like, actual super successful mega musicians like Phil Collins and Bruce Springsteen try to get back into the protest game. Did you see any of that?
1: I didn't see the Phil Collins Springsteen one. I saw the Zach Bryan one with the free Palestine.
0: Oh, yeah.
1: Which, yeah, that's, you know, it's a move. It's a choice because I don't know if people are understanding how war works, but it's usually when someone gets attacked, they retaliate. I don't know. Call me old-fashioned.
0: Well, that is so. What's funny about that is, you know, Hamas just canceled this year's election, so they haven't had an election since 2004 in Palestine. So when they yell they're yelling "Free Palestine," it's not up to Israel or America to free Palestine. The people in charge of Palestine are the ones denying people their rights. That's the racket. But Phil Collins got in. He said he has a song about America that he's working on called "Fat People with Guns," which would easily describe half of my family, to be clear.
1: Yes. But look, I can't say he's wrong.
0: Yeah, no, he's not. He's not wrong. He's not wrong about that. But Phil Collins, who I love, okay, his wife threw him out of the house for a younger man down in South Beach. The guy's boxed out of his own house. He's from the frickin' UK where they're giving out rape pamphlets because of the migrants they've imported that don't respect women's rights. Don't you think he has bigger issues than what the hell the fat people in America are doing?
1: Well, yeah, there's a... Yeah, well, it's always they have something going on in their personal life that's way worse. This guy's all angry about how he's going to fix the world, and no one ever fixes themselves. Like, God only knows what he did. And now, he can't even get in his home. You know, he's worried about, like, we have to let more people cross the border. It's like, you can't even cross into your own kitchen.
0: You can't. That's so funny. He's locked out of his house. That's bananas.
1: It's surreal. And with Springsteen, like, come on, man. You've been famous since you were 17. How angry can you possibly be at this country?
0: That's the scam. But you want to know what they see it as, and you know this is true. Because you two tried getting in after the Minneapolis Renee Good shooting.
1: After they cured AIDS?
0: Yeah.
1: Oh, right. They tried. I forgot.
0: Bono. It's my favorite thing in the world. But there's a relevance that comes from inserting yourself into this that I think a lot of those people are gaming. And it's interesting because you had that broke ginger Oliver Anthony who could have made a bazillion dollars. And he's like, no, that's not what this was about. But these other bands, it is absolutely about that. because they're not on the chart. You know what I'm saying? They're not on the charts. It reminds me of when Billy Joel was getting hammered. Someone once said to me that, like, Billy Joel has had more Billboard hits with his car than his piano in the past decade.
1: True.
0: And I think a lot of these aging rockers game the system, because if you go out and you're like, I'm mad at Trump, there's going to be a lot of those De Niro types that show up and they're like, yeah. So my question to you really quick in the 2 minutes we have is, what percentage of this do you think this celebrity revolt against Trump has to do with the fact that on some level it must really destroy their ego that he's so much more famous than them, that he did the thing that people used to write screenplays about? He walked in off the street and won the presidency. Do you think there's like a defense mechanism aspect to discrediting him, meaning you have to say it's stolen, you have to say he's a Nazi, you have to say he colluded with Russia, because you can't just acknowledge he did a thing that you yourself could never do? Do you think part of celebrity Hollywood has that issue with him? Because that's what I think the Stern thing is.
1: Oh, the Stern thing is that, completely. I mean, the Stern thing would have been a working class person who would have voted for him anyway. So you're giving up your entire fan base. And then you realize that the people who buy your albums are not, especially if you're an aging rocker, it's not going to be young liberals in college. It's going to be who your fan base originally was. So, I think it's all fake. That's the part that I don't understand about it, is now with the internet, I mean, it just makes me sound old, but I feel like it's just algorithms telling you what side to hate. Mm-hmm. And they realize, like, oh, this is definitely the more artistic thing to do, is to take this stance against a guy. De Niro, I think, is more legit because he has hotels in New York. So I think that's really what that's about. It's just, some weird jealousy anger because it's been 12 years of him doing this. But yeah, with the rest of them, I think it's just taking the most gutless stance you possibly can. It's like wearing a Free Palestine shirt at your concert once you're already, worth $500 million. It doesn't mean anything.
0: You got nothing to lose. What Dave is saying is Tim Cook coming out as gay in his 60s was not as heroic as we thought. Dave, we're up against it. We all love you. We'll see you.
1: I think that's so seriously, but yeah.
0: We'll see you this weekend. We love you, Dave. See you, brother.
1: All right, brother. Thank you.
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14: Bottom of the ninth on Fox Across America with Jimmy Failla. I would be remiss if I did not shout out the fine folks here at Fox News Radio 92.5 FM in Fort Myers. Most specifically, my man Cameron, who is stuck behind the glass for the entirety of this three-hour odyssey. People thought he'd be drinking alcohol by now, but I am proud to say he's moved on to things much stronger than alcohol after listening to this show. That being said, they have agreed to let us use their studio again tomorrow. So a shout out to them and a shout out to you. The show's over. You can pay up. You can get out. You can go enjoy your unique American privilege. You could be a Republican. You could be a Democrat. The only thing we ever ask is that you don't be a
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4: Breaking news this hour from Town Hall. I'm Bob Agnew in Washington. Officials in Saudi Arabia say the main airport in Riyadh has been hit by a second missile attack in 2 days.
5: A Saudi military spokesman said a projectile hit King Khalid International Airport, starting a fire and causing injuries. President Trump said the U.S. is considering its response after a strike on the same airport killed 13 people, including one American, and injured more than 300 others. Houthi rebels in Yemen claim responsibility for a series of recent attacks on Saudi Arabia. I'm Lisa Carton.
4: San Francisco's former deputy chief of police and her 24-year-old daughter have been found dead. Daniel Martindale has a report.
6: Authorities say Ann Mannix and her daughter Katie were shot at a home in Marin County. The suspected shooter is Ann Mannix's estranged husband, retired San Francisco Police Sergeant Kevin Mannix, who investigators say then turned the gun on himself in an apparent murder-suicide. The bodies were found late Sunday afternoon in the community of Strawberry Circle, an unincorporated area of Strawberry east of Mill Valley. Ann Mannix was the first woman to serve on the San Francisco Police Department SWAT team and eventually lead the unit. Kevin Mannix retired from the SFPD in June of 2018 after serving 27 years on the force. I'm Daniel Martindale.
4: The awarding of all this year's Nobel Prizes is now a done deal with today's announcement of the winners of the Nobel in Economic Sciences.
7: The Royal Swedish Academy of Sciences has today decided to award the 2026 Sveriges Riksbank Prize in Economic Sciences in memory of Alfred Nobel to Robert E. Hall and Michael Woodford for macroeconomic foundations of macroeconomic stabilization.
4: Hall is a professor at Stanford University. Woodward is a macroeconomist and monetary theorist at Columbia. You'll find more of these stories at townhall.com.
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4: One political analyst says President Obama's campaigning with Abu El Sayed has become awkward.
10: Barack Obama is set to campaign in Michigan for Democrat Abdul El Sayed in the 2026 midterms, despite El Sayed's past criticisms of Obama's presidency as a failure and claims that the country was not better off after his terms. Cornell West highlights their ideological clashes on issues like Gaza, Wall Street bailouts, and single-payer health care, labeling Obama a moderate neoliberal, while El Sayed struggles with black voters in the state. Richard Boyd reporting.
4: Cleanup continues in the aftermath of Hurricane Isaias, which blew ashore on Friday night as a Category 2 storm, tragically leaving 5 people dead, 2 of them in Florida and 2 also in neighboring states, 1 in South Carolina. President Trump will be in Ohio tonight as he continues to campaign for Republicans ahead of the midterm elections. This is SRN News. The president's been having some fun with the mainstream press as he contemplates renaming a river and an ocean during a rally for Republicans in Clarksville, Tennessee over the weekend.
11: President Trump making waves with the mainstream media as he toys with the idea of renaming both the Atlantic and Pacific Oceans.
12: So I was thinking of either the Atlantic or the Pacific. We call it Trump.

0: Motion for Ocean of the Americans, something like that.
1: Laura Winters reporting.
2: Attorneys for the man shot by ICE agents in New York City last week are out with an update on their client. Defense attorneys say Oscar Belegal is currently at the Metropolitan Detention Center in Brooklyn with a bullet still lodged in his neck, and he can hardly hear out of his left ear. Meanwhile, the mayor is ordering a full review of that shooting. You'll find more on these stories at townhall.com.
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4: And good afternoon. It is 3:05. Thank you for joining us. Charles Hanley is across the partition producing our program. We have John Champion in the Johnson Hyundai Traffic Center with traffic on the 8th. Got plenty to bring you here today. We're going to talk about the damage left behind by Hurricane Isaias. Coming up here at 3:10, we'll talk to a representative from the National Weather Service to tell us exactly how many tornadoes came down across Wake County yesterday and really all across central North Carolina, as it was a storm that left behind some damage in the northern part of Raleigh. That's been the site of several cleanups going on throughout the day today. We'll talk to a representative from the National Weather Service here coming up in just a moment. And coming up here at 3:40, we'll be joined by our good friend Steve Rao. Right now it is 3:05. We thank you for joining us here as we kick off another week. It's going to be kind of warm, I feel like summer for much of the week, and then naturally we'll have about a 22 degree drop off between Friday and Saturday. So if you're going to the Carolina Duke game this weekend, be prepared for that. Right now, look at local headlines, and indeed Hurricane Isaias wound up delivering several tornadoes. At least five of them touched down across the Triangle and Fayetteville on Sunday, damaging homes, uprooting trees, and knocking out power, with Northeast Raleigh among the hardest hit areas. Eric Grubb tells ABC 11 he's grateful for weather alerts.
5: First and foremost, thank God for the alerts. You know, sound you always hear about a freight train and tried to grab the dog and got up from here. The roof started collapsing in as we were running.
4: No serious injuries or deaths were reported. Duke Energy reported roughly 2,000 outages across the area after the storms moved out. Gas prices falling as North Carolina's gas tax suspension takes effect. Governor Josh Dine signed the law on Friday, cutting 41 cents per gallon in gas and diesel taxes. NC State professor Jeffrey Dorman tells Fox 46.
6: We're talking somewhere between $0 and $10 a week for sort of the average person. Mostly this is a political move. It looks good. People, the politicians can be seen as doing something.
4: The measure runs through November 30th. It could cost the state more than $350 million, money that would otherwise go toward NCDOT road projects. The North Carolina Department of Revenue will review filings to ensure the tax isn't collected, but says enforcing prices at the pump is not its job. A powerful 7.7 magnitude earthquake struck Panama on Friday, rattling buildings and prompting evacuations as aftershocks continued throughout the day. Among those impacted, Elena Walker, a Triangle area event planner who was in Panama coordinating a destination wedding for clients. She tells ABC 11,
7: I didn't know if the building was going to topple over. Like, I was really, really scared.
4: Right now, 3:08 and 82 degrees. Time for a look at traffic from the Johnson Hyundai Traffic Center. Here's John Champion.
8: Hey there, Jeff. Checking things right now. We've got some slowdowns in Apex on East William Street. Looks like a lane is blocked there around US 1. Looks like some road work. Somebody is working today. That right lane is closed again on NC 55 westbound, right around the Pristine Water Drive area. Again, they're expected to work until 5 this evening. Elsewhere in the Triangle, things aren't doing too bad. You know, it's Columbus Day. A lot of people took the day off, didn't have to go in. So we're seeing moderate to busy traffic on 440, but still plenty of room for lane changes as we glance live at the DOT cameras here around Capitol Boulevard. No delays or slowdowns in either direction of 40 now between Capitol Boulevard and Wade Avenue. 540 also bouncing and behaving like the old hair commercial in the 70s. No delays or slowdowns. Falls of Noose out to Glenwood. We'll check on that all-important ride. You never know what's going to go down on I-40 in the park. Well, right now, not a whole bunch. You're looking good around the airport exits. Also, no hassle in and out of your area there around Davis Drive. 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That's the latest from the Johnson Hyundai Traffic Center.
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4: Well, the tornadoes left behind by Hurricane Isaias wound up causing damage mainly in North Raleigh, but there was damage also reported in various counties across the central part of the state. Joining us now from the National Weather Service, it is Jonathan Blaze. Jonathan, how are you?
13: Hey, good afternoon. How is everybody?
4: I'm fine. Thank you for joining us here today, making some time for us. Do we know for certain how many tornadoes touched down on Sunday in central North Carolina?
13: Sure. We still are investigating and out in the field trying to gather details and facts on how things shook out. At this point, it's we're pretty confident we had at least six or so tornado touchdowns. That number may grow to as many as 10. But we're still a lot of details to be resolved in terms of was this a tornado on the ground for a long time, or did it lift up and down? But those kind of details, we still need probably a couple of days to tighten up.
4: Yeah, there. I know there's right now at least folks out surveying, but the scene exactly in various parts of the state. But that many touchdowns, but was it kind of remarkable there was no more damage? I mean, we haven't heard of any injuries whatsoever.
13: Yeah, we don't have any official reports of injuries, but we have anecdotal evidence, things we've heard of some minor injuries with a handful of the touchdowns. We're aware of someone had to get extracted from a building that collapsed and was destroyed. So whether that officially goes down as an injury or not, that certainly is a devastating incident and something that will impact those folks. One potential reason we didn't have as much damage is, for the most part, most of these tornadoes we've seen are on the lower end of the intensity scale, EF0 and EF1. Statistical evidence over the years, shows that most of the fatalities in North Carolina from tornadoes occur from EF2 or stronger tornadoes. And so those are the real healthy ones that tend to really damage buildings in terms of, you know, you're losing walls and roofs and collapsing buildings and that kind of stuff. And for the most part, most of the damage we've seen is a little bit less severe, trees falling on homes, that kind of thing. And certainly something that is scary, life-threatening, and you know, impactful for folks. But we were fortunate the storms were just a little bit under that criteria that often results in damage and injury, if not fatalities.
4: Yeah, it looks like there were cars in Fayetteville that were pushed over onto other vehicles at various points. So it's it was a pretty severe situation, depending on where you were. I guess if there's one lesson for anyone out there, it's that when you see these weather alerts on your phone, take heed.
13: Yeah, that's certainly part of it. You know, obviously there's some good fortune, like you mentioned, with the cars that got flipped over down in Fayetteville. You know, no one was in those cars or, you know, out in that area. You know, we'll also note that these tornadoes occurred during the daylight hours on a weekend when most people were kind of awake, you know, aware of things, available to get the warnings and the forecasts that we put out ahead of time. A lot of times in this part of the world, there are injuries and fatalities that occur during nighttime tornadoes when folks are asleep or don't maybe aren't as aware of the weather outside or the impending hazards and can't necessarily put themselves in a place to be safe. So that was another fortunate kind of component of the weekend severe weather.
4: Yeah, it was unusual. We had to wait this long for a hurricane. This is the longest that we waited really since the satellite era. And I'm happy that this one has gone, not only because of the damage it left behind, but also because it's a tough one to pronounce.
13: Yeah, Isaias is a little harder, so that's not a name that, you know, many of us hear very often. But those names in the Atlantic Ocean, they're named, you know, reflective of the whole region. So that includes, you know, places in the Caribbean and some of the islands out in the Atlantic and elsewhere where that name, although I can't say it for sure, probably is a little bit more common, certainly, than we might see around here in Raleigh. But we are glad, you know, to see that we're kind of heading through the tail end of the hurricane season. That kind of threat from those storms likely will be decreasing. You know, another thing to keep in mind, you know, we've been suffering through a drought in this part of the world for several months. And hurricanes, tropical storms, or their remnants, on average, provide North Carolina with about 10% of the annual rainfall we have. So, you know, if you look at the average rainfall we get over the course of a year, on average, 10% of that somehow is tied back to a hurricane, tropical storm, you know, perhaps one that moved ashore in Florida or the Gulf Coast or somewhere like that, and the remnants of that comes across. So they are, there is a positive impact of those. And with this storm, you know, several inches of rain fell in some of those reservoirs, especially in the northern Piedmont near the Virginia border and the Triad, where those lakes were just, really struggling. So, there is a little bit of a positive to come from that storm system, and 2 or 3 inches of rain in those areas, I'm sure, was much appreciated.
4: Yeah, and it was an area that was, I mean, in fact, the whole state really has been just devastated by drought, as you alerted to, that certainly the rain was very warranted, but right after that came a very sunny day right after the storms disappeared. Jonathan Blaze from the National Weather Service. Jonathan, thank you for making time for us. It was very kind to you. We appreciate it. We'll talk again soon.
13: Yeah, no problem. Stay safe, and thanks for the call.
4: Thank you. It is 3:17 here on the WPTF Afternoon News. Thanks for joining us. We'll have a look at national and international headlines in just a moment. Right now, time for a check on traffic. From the Johnson Hyundai Traffic Center, here's John Champion.
8: Thank you so much, Jeff. Taking a look right now, and conditions, it looks like an accident slowing things down. This is going to be Capitol Boulevard southbound, not too far from Harris Road. Again, making your way from Wake Forest down towards Raleigh, seeing a slowdown. Now, this is going to cost you a few moments, almost back to Holden Road with this delay at about 12 minutes to your right. Again, this is Capitol Boulevard heading southbound there through Wake Forest. Taking a travel on 440, are you? Well, you're going to find it pretty busy, but not delayed as you make your underway now from New Bern Avenue around towards Wade Avenue on the westbound side. Eastbound's not looking too bad. Wade out to Glenwood. A little crowded and congested as always. You know, folks are off today and they're out doing their retail thing. And so you're finding both directions of Glenwood Avenue a little crowded and congested through all those stoplights there between Creedmoor Road and the 440 Beltline. That's the very latest from the Johnson Hyundai Traffic Center.
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19: A warming trend in your WPTF forecast. 59 overnight, mostly clear. Sunny and 86 on Tuesday. Up to 90 on Wednesday under sunny skies. Sunny Thursday, high 88. 88 and sunny on Friday as well.
4: It is 3:21 here on the WPTF Afternoon News. Thank you for joining us. Charles Hadley is across the partition. And it was on this day in 1963, William Shatner starred in, I think, his first of two episodes of The Twilight Zone, but this one was probably his most famous one. It was, what was it called? Murder at 20,000 Feet, I think is what it was. It was about a man who's very paranoid of flying, and he looks out on the wing and sees this monster, basically, that only he can see, and it's a nightmare at 20,000 feet, something like that. And they wound up recreating this when the Twilight Zone movie came out that had four different directors in it in 1982. What were you going to add, Charles?
20: Oh, it's Nightmare at 20,000 Feet. Nightmare. I know that episode. That is one of my favorite episodes of one of my favorite shows.
4: Yes, absolutely. My Nightmare at 20,000 Feet, that one. I'm trying to remember who. I think it was John Lithgow who wound up starring in the movie version of this because they recreated that one. That one was that was pretty remarkable. You know, we've had William Shatner on this program twice before, back when Rick and Donna was here. We had him on back during the GalaxyCon days, and he just launched into his this soliloquy about his show that aired on Russia TV. They had a channel that was pretty widespread at that point in time before Russia invaded Ukraine, and he just went on about that. But I always wanted to ask him, first of all, about that, and then about this movie that he made roughly at about the same time with Roger Corman. That was pretty fascinating because they shot it in the Deep South and shot it over the course of 2 days, didn't get a permit from the town, didn't get anything, shot it in the Deep South about white supremacists. And it wasn't a documentary, he played one, but they actually infiltrated Klan meetings, and people had no idea what they were there for, but there are people who look at the cameras there who are shot in this film, who are
0: filmed, and they have no reason, no understanding at all exactly why they're there. So it's kind of remarkable in many different respects. Right now it's 3:23. Looking at national and international headlines, there's lots of talk today about flash flood risk lingering after the southwest after Tropical Storm Rachel battered Southern California and swamped Nevada. Associated Press correspondent Julie Walker with more.
21: Over the weekend, remnants of Tropical Storm Rachel wreak havoc on the West Coast. Huge waves damaging and destroying waterfront homes in Long Beach. Record flooding in Las Vegas, where some streets became rivers. National Weather Service meteorologist Andrew Orison.
22: The good news is that moisture and energy has now moved well off to the northeast. It has moved out of the area, but we still have additional rounds of inclement weather coming in. Not associated with Rachel, but with this other upper trough that's kind of pivoting across the western United States. And so we have additional rounds of heavy rainfall that could occur today that might drive some additional areas of flash flooding.
21: And he says remnants of Isaias, which impacted the southeastern U.S., are now gone.
22: Much drier weather is expected over the next few days across areas of the mid-Atlantic down through the southeast. The southern Appalachians being included.
21: I'm Julie Walker.
0: Meanwhile, Associated Press correspondent Lisa Dwyer reports that the Saudis are looking at why their defense system failed to stop an attack on a major airport.
23: Saudi Arabia is investigating why their air defense systems did not provide earlier warning as Houthi missiles and drones flew over 621 miles to reach Riyadh. Saudi Arabia's air defenses then failed to intercept the barrage of missiles and drones fired by Iran-backed Houthi rebels, including an attack on Riyadh Airport that killed at least 13 people and wounded over 300. Officials say the Houthis first used drones to pave the way for missiles to reach the airport. The Saudis are also seeking more direct U.S. involvement in their fight against the Houthis amid reports of a new attack earlier today. I'm Lisa Dwyer.
0: AP correspondent Charles de Ledesma reports that Iran's foreign minister has expressed concern about his continuation of war between the Yemen-based Houthis and Saudi Arabia, saying that Iran could help.
24: Iranian spokesman Esmail Barghahi says in his weekly briefing, "We're deeply concerned about the development taking place in the Arabian Peninsula. We've repeatedly expressed our readiness to offer our good offices to help facilitate dialogue between the two parties. We believe that the continuation and escalation of tensions will only serve the interests of the Zionist regime in the region. For this reason, we certainly do not want fire and war to continue between two Muslim countries." The spokesman also said Iran was reviewing the U.S. response to a proposal to end the war. Another senior Iranian official, however, had recently said Tehran finds that the latest U.S. response insufficient and warned of attacks on regional data centers and cables if fighting intensifies again. I'm Charles de Ledesma.
0: It is 3:26 here on the WPTF Afternoon News. Thank you for joining us here today. And we have more coming up here in just a moment as we'll be joined here a little bit later on by our good friend Steve Rao, who will talk to us about a development made after a move by the Trump administration last week. Associated Press correspondent Kostya Manikov reports that two American economists have won the Nobel Prize in Economics for overturning assumptions about how to deal with economic shocks.
25: For decades, government responded to economic shocks by following the Depression-era prescriptions, boost the economy during recessions, by reducing interest rates and hiking government spendings, and do the opposite to slow a booming economy. However, during the oil crisis of the 1970s, it seemed that the recipe of when and how measures should be implemented no longer worked. They didn't reduce unemployment, but led to uncontrolled inflation instead. Robert Ho and Michael Woodford were awarded this year's prize in economic sciences for coming up with an improved model that took into account how consumers and businesses actually made decisions about whether to invest and spend. The laureates' work provided the foundations for the models that are now used by central banks and governments around the world. With them, we are now better equipped to deal with shocks in the economy, such as energy crisis.
0: Right now, 3:28. Time for a look at traffic from the Johnson Hyundai Traffic Center. Here is John Champion.
8: Thank you ever so much, Jeff. We are taking a look at what looks to be a broken down motorist. This is I-40 eastbound near NC-751 in the median, but everyone's slowing down to take a look. It's what we do in the South. We've got to see if it's someone we know. Maybe we can help them out. However, delays are unforgiving. They're back to NC-54 there. Again, they're pretty close to that left lane. Use some caution getting around them. No authorities on the scene. One vehicle working there in the median. Taking a look at traffic elsewhere in the Triangle area right now. 440 still bouncing and behaving, looking good. No big delays, no stop and roll action, and no accidents in either direction between Wade Avenue and Capitol Boulevard. 40 eastbound, headed on down to Johnston County from Wake County, looking really good. We'll go Jones Sausage Road out to NC-210 and moving around there in Apex. Still some slowing in that work zone now. East Williams Street, looks like a little construction activity happening there around the US 1 interchange. Keep that in mind this afternoon. That's the very latest from the Johnson Hyundai Traffic Center.
0: We're expecting clear skies tonight with a low of 59. Really starts to warm up tomorrow with sunny skies, a high of 86. Yes, this is mid-October, and it's actually going to get even warmer after that. Clear on Tuesday night with a low of 62. On sunny on Wednesday, sunny with a high of 90. Clear skies on Wednesday night, low of 66. On Thursday, it will be sunny with a high of 88. So it's going to feel like summer once again here. Right now, 79 degrees. 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
1: NCN News, I'm Yvette Johnson. A possible tornado damaged a Wakan church and brought down power lines and signs in Wallace on Sunday, prompting members of the congregation to quickly begin cleanup and repairs. The storm moved through the Highway 117 area around 2 p.m. Sunday. Chad Joyner, an associate church leader, told WITN.
2: As soon as we, you know, heard what was going on here at the church, you know, we got a way to get a hold of all of our church family and just told them what happened.
1: AP sources say federal agents searched Democratic Representative Ilhan Omar's home as part of a criminal probe. The AP's Marcela Sanchez has more.
5: Homeland Security Investigations agents searched the home of Democratic Representative Ilhan Omar as part of a criminal investigation. This was according to two people familiar with the matter who spoke to the AP on condition of anonymity. The Justice Department says HSI agents executed a judicially authorized search warrant secured by the department in the Washington, D.C. area, but provided no other details. The department says the search is part of an ongoing federal criminal investigation. Omar represents Minnesota's 5th District, including Minneapolis. Marcela Sanchez, Washington.
1: Wake County voters will decide on a $680 million school bond to pay for renovations, climate control upgrades, and removing trailer classrooms. Only 17% would go toward planning and initial construction for three new schools. The bond would cost homeowners an extra $4.10 a year for every $100,000 in property value. Pacific Health Sciences announced this week the company is voluntarily recalling one lot of its Baby's Magic Tea brand, Baby Sleep Gripe Water. After it said Food and Drug Administration testing identified undeclared alcohols in the recalled product, including ethanol, methanol, and isopropanol. The recalled product was packaged in 4 fluid-ounce amber bottles inside blue cardboard boxes and came with an oral syringe. 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At least 5 tornadoes touched down across the Triangle Sunday. Eric Grubb tells ABC 11 he's grateful for the weather alert.
6: First and foremost, thank God for the alerts. You know, sound you always hear about a freight train and tried to grab the dog and got up from here. The roof started collapsing in as we were running.
1: Officials reported dozens of water rescues, road closures, and emergency responses across the region. Ukrainian President Volodymyr Zelensky says Russia is still striking Ukraine's energy facilities despite U.S. President Donald Trump's claim of an energy ceasefire. Speaking at the Warsaw Security Forum in Poland on Monday, Zelensky said he is willing to honor the agreement if Russia does, but said that following Trump's statement, Russia struck energy facilities, including a power plant in the northeastern city of Kharkiv, a gas production facility, and a civilian gas station. A Rocky Mount City councilman is facing felony charges after his arrest on North Carolina Central University campus during homecoming festivities. Kyle Nachtsheim has more.
7: Arrest records say T.J. Walker Jr. is accused of bringing a gun onto educational property and carrying a concealed weapon on campus Saturday. NC Central Campus Police arrested Walker. He posted a $10,000 bond and is scheduled to appear in court on Thursday morning. I'm Kyle Nachtsheim.
1: In a statement to WRAL, the city of Rocky Mount said it will not comment on pending legal proceedings involving individual elected officials, but will continue serving residents. The North Carolina State Fair kicks off on Thursday and will feature what state officials say is the biggest Ferris wheel to be featured at the fair. The Ferris wheel is themed for the America 250 celebrations, celebrating the anniversary of the Declaration of Independence. The America 250 wheel features 45 presidential-themed gondolas that seat 6 riders each. It will replace the former Skygazer wheel behind Dorton Arena. To ride the America 250 wheel, guests will need to purchase a separate ticket. The Ferris wheel is not included in the unlimited ride wristband. Yvette Johnson, NCN News.
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0: If I could make a recommendation to television executives out there, if you could take the overtime of that New York Giants-Washington Commanders game yesterday and turn it into a 30-minute show, I guarantee you big ratings. Because that was funnier than any so-called sitcom I've seen since Seinfeld went off the air. Maybe longer than that, quite honestly. That was the funniest damn thing I've ever seen in my life. Listen to this lead from Dave Shannon from the Washington Sun today. As soon as the clock hit zero, Dan Quinn ripped the headset off his backward ball-capped head and spiked it to the turf. In much the same way a well-prepared quarterback of a well-coached team might be expected to do with the football when his team is out of timeouts and well within range of a game-winning field goal in the final ticking seconds of a critical NFL game. Now that's a lead. That is a lead, ladies and gentlemen. I write constantly, and I hope to write leads half as good as that one, because that pretty much encapsulates the complete ineptitude and complete amateur hour that unfolded yesterday. How Dan Quinn has a job, I have no idea. I have no idea how anybody with the Reds, with the Washington organization. I can't get that habit out of my mind here because I used to listen to Washington on this very radio station growing up. Just can't get it out of my mind how that happened. Unbelievable. Anyway, 3:38, time for a look at traffic. From the Johnson Hyundai Traffic Center, here's John Champion.
8: Thanks so much, Jeff. Yeah, I wanted to put Benny Hill music to that. It's pretty awesome.
0: Man, just
8: checking things out right now. From the Johnson Hyundai Traffic Center, that broken down vehicle that was causing some slowdowns there, 40 eastbound, right around the bend there at 751, it's gone. Those delays back to 751 starting to clear out. So things are getting back to the way they were, a little steady, busy as we move through Durham County. Taking a look at the rest of 40 this afternoon. Still seeing some crowding and congestion around the airport exits. Normal afternoon jam up there. And 885 on the southbound side. A little slow going from the freeway down towards Ellis Road. 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That's the latest from the Johnson Hyundai Traffic Center.
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0: And we're happy to be joined by Steve Rau, our good friend, former Mooresville town councilman. Last week, the Trump administration suspended Microsoft, Adobe, and major IT outsourcing firms from the Permanent Labor Certification Program, which is a key green card sponsorship program, amid federal investigations into alleged visa fraud. And Steve Rau is joining us now. Steve, how are you?
18: It's great to be here, Jeff. Always a pleasure to talk to you.
0: That's always good to talk to you. So this raises a lot of questions. First of all, how could this impact the Triangle area, in particular Research Triangle Park, because that's where you have a lot of technology-friendly companies and employees?
18: Well, absolutely. Well, first of all, I want to say that we're always against abuse of any system. And so I do think, you know, we have to look at why they're trying to do this, which is protect American workers. And we always want to protect American workers. But as it relates to the Triangle and RTP, we do have a lot of talent here, people that are here on the H-1B process or going through the green card process. And it gives uncertainty in terms of the residency. So many of these folks, many are from India, could be working here, working hard, providing to our tax base, providing needed skills in an economy when we need specialized skills. And now they're uncertain and they're scared if their paperwork isn't right, are they going to have to leave? So it leaves employers uncertain and also many of our members of our community uncertain at a time when we need global talent here as well, while we're also addressing the need to provide workers for our own workforce.
0: So this brings forth the question, could these restrictions affect the ability of companies to attract skilled talent, and what might the implications be for, as I mentioned, North Carolina's Research Triangle and technology economy?
18: I do really believe that it does. I mean, I think, you know, first of all, we have to understand that the recent announcement of Vice President Pence was about the, just the processing, the perm process, which you mentioned. But then before that, a few months earlier, there was also an increase in the fee to $100,000 on H-1Bs, which is actually stuck in court right now. But to answer your question, I absolutely believe that, you know, in this, you know, first of all, we have to realize that 44% of the Fortune 500 were founded by immigrants. And if you look at the big tech, Satya Nadella, who runs Microsoft, Sundar Pichai, who runs Google, and Arvind Krishnan, who runs IBM, these were all Indian Americans educated in India that came here on H-1B, and the best and brightest have risen to the task and are leading technology, global technology companies right here. And they're from, in, you know, I, you know, obviously from India. So I think what happens is if we scare these H-1Bs away, they could go to Canada. They could go somewhere else. They could start a new business. And that's what I'm afraid of, is that we don't lose that competitive advantage of America to protect American innovation. That's been our secret sauce. At the same time, we've got to balance it with protecting American workers, making sure that the systems aren't abused so that, you know, companies aren't hiring people and paying them less, which, for full transparency, I do not approve of.
0: Now, the midterms are coming up. We're less than a month away, and Democrats now, there's a lot of speculation about how much they're going to be able to take. Will they take the House? Will they take the Senate? I heard percentages of above 60% now that they're going to be able to take both. If that turns out to be the case, how far along do you think, and how long do you think it could take to have a reasonable discussion to implement better policy about the administration's rationale regarding instances like this?
18: Well, I think, Jeff, you bring up a good point. I do believe that the Democrats are looking like they could win the House. I don't know what's going to happen in the Senate. That means that let's say both chambers go to the Democrats, then you're going to have a Republican in the White House and, you know, two chambers or one Democrat. I think the answer is, rather than these executive orders, and you know, I there's been a lot of uncertainty with ICE and the way it's being enforced. We have an immigration problem in America with illegal immigration. We have to balance that with the demand for legal immigration. So what I really think needs to happen is a bill on Congress, in the Senate. I know Deborah Ross has sponsored bills like this, former Senator, well, soon to be outgoing Senator Tillis. And I think have a conversation of how do we address abuses in the system? How do we accelerate the path to citizenship legally? How do we make sure that we're balancing abuses of the system to protect American workers, and also investing more in our American workforce through training programs and things like that? I do believe that upskilling our workforce, AI, you know, I want to come back and talk about AI because we're talking about it all the time now. But the reality is that jobs are being obsoleted faster than we can replenish them. So there's a lot of people out there scared now about what's going to happen with all these jobs being gone. And so I think that's part of what the Trump administration is doing, is, you know, trying to bring these issues up. But I think that's what it's going to take. It's going to take a conversation. I think legislation is the way to go. Sorry, I made a long answer.
0: No, it's what type of legislation? I mean, last week we basically heard the Trump administration, or a couple of weeks ago, actually, they said, just don't worry about it. And a lot of other people were like, well, we need to. It's just, it's too important a topic to just throw your hands up and say, we'll worry about it later.
18: That's exactly what we've been doing. You and I have been talking about this for years. I think eventually what it's going to take, the president of the United States, whether it's a new president in 2 years in 2028 or this president, would come forward and say, let's put a bill to the Congress, to the Senate, that would, you know, invest in STEM, invest in skills, find those who abuse the H-1B, continue to address illegal immigration, which the president has done. You know, I don't like the way he's been enforcing ICE through Tom Holman, but you know, they have addressed some of the border concerns. But I think it's really, it's such a complex issue. But we need a bill that would come from the Senate, the Congress, or the White House, and a bipartisan bill. And I think once you get a law in place, then we would have streamlined our immigration system. But until we do that, Jeff, I think we're kind of, it's a seesaw, right? It's a political football. And, you know, I think it's you know, it is what it is, but I mean, I still think that there's three objectives. We have to protect American workers, we have to protect American innovation, and we have to invest in American talent. And, you know, and we often forget, I'll end with this, We wouldn't have a Google. We wouldn't have a Zoom. We wouldn't have a Tesla. We wouldn't have an Elon Musk. We wouldn't have many of these companies all around, in the United States if we didn't have people from around the world coming. So we need global talent, and there is a need for it. We just have to make sure that we balance it with, American worker protections.
0: Steve Rao, former member of the Morrisville Town Council, now very honored to have him join us here on the WPTF Afternoon News. Steve, good talking to you again here for your insight about this. We'll talk again soon. Take care.
18: Thank you, Jeff.
0: Thank you. Good to talk to you. It's 3:48. Time for a look at traffic from the Johnson Hyundai Traffic Center. Here is John Champion.
8: Thanks so much, Jeff. We are still cruising around the Triangle area, checking on things for you on this Columbus Day. 885 southbound, a little slow going in two spots there from the freeway down towards Ellis Road. And also, as you make that merge, 885 southbound, trying to jump onto 40 East. Other than that, 40 East not looking too bad there from Davis Drive down through Harrison Avenue. 440 on It's Columbus Day best. Got the suit, the tie on, the flag, everything. No delays or slowdowns. Wade Avenue all the way out towards Six Forks Road at you. Travel eastbound. 40 East into Johnston County, not looking too bad. Jones Sausage Road down towards Veterans Parkway. Things continue just swimmingly all the way out towards NC 210. A little busy traffic still there on East William Street and Apex. Looks like some road work in the cleanup stages. They're usually out there until about 5. Maybe they'll get out a little early. I don't know. But we're still seeing some congestion there. 55 or H. William Street there around US 1. That's the very latest from the Johnson Hyundai Traffic Center.
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23: A warming trend in your WPTF forecast. 59 overnight, mostly clear. Sunny and 86 on Tuesday. Up to 90 on Wednesday under sunny skies. Sunny Thursday, high 88. 88 and sunny on Friday as well.
0: Right now, 79 degrees on the WPTF Afternoon News. NCN Sports, I'm Jeff Hamlin. Duke has won its last two games against North Carolina and currently possess the victory bell. The Tar Heels and the Blue Devils meet again Saturday at Wallace Wade Stadium. North Carolina earned its first road win over a ranked team in 6 years after beating Pittsburgh on Saturday. Head coach Bill Belichick says Duke is a team they want to beat after losing to all of their Big Four rivals last year.
24: Going up against good teams, and there's looks like there's more on the schedule, but certainly Duke's one of them, and, you know, we're excited for the opportunity and the challenge to face them. That's what we came here for, was to play good teams, play good competition, and so, we embrace the opportunity.
0: Duke head coach Manny Diaz says that kicker Cosme Salas is out for the season. Salas was injured late last week and missed Saturday's loss at Georgia Tech. Wake Forest quarterback Gio Lopez, the ACC quarterback of the week. Lopez threw for 303 yards and 3 touchdowns in Wake's win at NC State in Raleigh Saturday. Wake sophomore Jack Foley, the ACC wide receiver of the week, after making a career-high 8 receptions for 156 yards, Wake's Vincent Ferenczi, the ACC linebacker of the week after making 8 tackles. North Carolina sophomore Xavier Lewis, the ACC defensive lineman of the week. Lewis had 10 tackles in the Tar Heels win at Pittsburgh. And Tar Heel senior Dre Miller, the ACC defensive back of the week. Wake Forest men's basketball coach Steve Forbes forced to overhaul his roster after his top 8 scorers left last year. There are 12 newcomers, including Merrimack transfer Kavar Kennedy, one of the few returnees, sophomore Isaac Carr, who appeared in 26 games last year. Forbes says Carr needs to bring more of a scoring punch.
1: I think he's the guy we got to have, average 8 to 9, 10 points a game at least for us. And he's been playing with a lot of confidence on offense. He's a ball mover.
0: You're listening to Sports from NCN. It is 3:53 here on the WPTF Afternoon News. Thank you for joining us here today. And we have lots more coming up here during our second hour. And it was on this day, this is, I wonder where this ranks among Dana Carvey in terms of his all-time characters on Saturday Night Live, because this might have been his first really big one. And it helped bring Saturday Night Live back. It was Saturday Night Live was kind of stuck in limbo for a few years when Lorne Michaels was not there for about 5 years. And then when he came back, it didn't go that great that first season. You had people like Anthony Michael Hall on there, and that one didn't work out as well. So when the cast of Dana Carvey came in with Dennis Miller and John Lovitz, and then you had Jan Hooks, that's when things started really turning around.
6: Now it's time for Church Chat.
0: And you had this character.
7: Hello again. I mean, it's Strict, and this is Church Chat.
0: Church Late.
7: Today on Church Chat, we're going to be discussing Satan. You remember him, don't you? The Prince of Darkness, the Antichrist, the Beastmaster. Probably rings a little bell on your head now, doesn't it? Well, isn't that special?
0: Yeah, and that... And a lot of people pointed out that Saturday Night Live became a lot of catchphrases at that point. John Lovett had, yeah, that's the ticket, guy who was the liar was his character's name. But yeah, Church Lady first appeared on Saturday Night Live in 1986. That was fantastic. And Dana Carvey had that one, and you had Grumpy Old Man too. You had that one that he appeared on Weekend Update with, where he said, "In my day, we had one game. We called Stare at the Sun. We liked it." Just went on and on about that. That was fantastic. Yeah, and then the legend has it that he came up with an impression of Lorne Michaels that Mike Myers stole. And that's what led him to create Dr. Evil, and that's basically what Dr. Evil is. He's doing a Lorne Michaels impression, and there was some rumored dissension, shall we say, between the two. And Dana Carvey kind of acknowledged that, but now apparently the two are on good terms. They were actually on a podcast together not that long ago, and it's good to know that they're in much better shape right now. Speaking of which, 30 Rock, which was Tina Fey's vehicle after she left Saturday Night Live, that debuted on NBC 20 years ago. That one had Tracy Morgan in it, and Alec Baldwin was in it as well, kind of a Lorne Michaels-esque figure. That was basically about Saturday Night Live and just in another form. My Prerogative, first big solo hit from Bobby Brown, came out on this day in 1988. That one was actually covered by Britney Spears years ago for a Greatest Hits album. And was this the start of new metal on this day in 1994? What some would say was new metal? Korn released their debut album on this day in 1994. And here it is now. It's been 32 years, and the first song off that first album, Blind, it's as popular as ever. Now the San Diego Padres reliever runs in to that, and that's become the latest closer anthem du jour. We have one every couple of years, and I'll never forget, as long as I live, and people can say what they want about Woodstock 99, but that incredible scene, Charles, you know where I'm going with this, where you hear Blind play, and you look out that unforgettable crowd shot where people are jumping up and down. It looks like waves crashing, where people are just jumping up. The further you go, the higher it gets. That is still one of the most unbelievable crowd shots I've ever seen.
9: Yeah, at Woodstock 99, it wasn't the crowd that was the problem. It was the management of the crowd that was the problem.
0: And I go back on to Spotify if you're interested in that. There's a common misconception that Limp Bizkit was the reason for some of the things that happened, the sexual assaults, but they actually go into detail about how they are not to blame in any way and how security and just all the other circumstances, as you brought up, was the real culprit there. Limp Bizkit did not entice it or encourage it in any way.
9: Yeah, it was just an imperfect storm. It was a perfect storm of bad things happening, and it all just hit at the worst possible time.
0: That's right. But Korn came out with its debut album in 1994, just as grunge was, I don't want to say fading at this point, because you still had great albums being released, but Foo Fighters came out also with this time, and this was kind of the start of the beginning of the end, maybe, of a new era, and this was the start of a new one, because you had Korn in there already piggybacking off of what Rage Against the Machine was doing with their debut album, which I think came out in 1992. All right, it is 3:58, time for a look at traffic from the Johnson Hyundai Traffic Center. Here's John Champion.
8: Thank you so much, Jeff. Seeing some slowing now. I-40 eastbound still on the brakes from 54 out towards Davis Drive. Elsewhere in Durham, big City of Madison, 885 southbound. Two sets of slowdowns moving from the freeway out to Ellis Road are on the brakes. Also, that ever-present merge slowdown, 885 southbound, trying to jump onto I-40 eastbound. 440 eastbound in Raleigh, that's delayed to Glenwood Avenue out to Six Forks Road, running well below posted speeds. And we've got a heavy 440 eastbound ramp delay there as you try to jump onto I-40 eastbound. Something slowing you down as you try to make your way from Wake on down towards Johnson County. The good news, though, once you clear that little ramp merge slowdown debacle there, things are moving great. Jones Sausage Road all the way down towards NC-210. We'll take a quick check of conditions now. 40 right around the Cary exit. Still no delays or slowdowns. Still moving very well. Looks like north and southbound US-1 with just steady traffic. No serious delays between the Cary Parkway.

0: Breaking news this hour at Town Hall. I'm Bob Agnew in Washington. Federal agents have searched the Washington, D.C. home of Congresswoman Ilhan Omar. Here's correspondent Bernie Bennett.
1: Multiple reports say the search is in connection to an investigation into the Democrats' immigration paperwork. It comes about a month after Homeland Security Secretary Mark Wayne Mullen revealed to conservative podcaster Benny Johnson that there's an ongoing federal investigation into Omar as part of an alleged fraudulent immigration scheme. Mullen claims Omar, quote, married her brother to try to bring him to the United States. The Somali-born Omar has denied the allegations. Bernie Bennett, Washington.
0: Saudi Arabia today hosted some of the world's top energy leaders just hours after another deadly attack at its main international airport. Meanwhile, concerns are growing about how much longer the country can defend itself from the Houthi rebels. As Laura Winters reports, the Saudis are said to be running low on interceptor missiles.
2: There is regional violence as Saudi Arabia is facing repeated cruise missile and drone attacks from the Houthis, including recent strikes on its airports. The country saying it is also running low on air defense interceptor missiles. Iran now jumping into the situation with the foreign minister reportedly ready to start talks between the two sides.
0: That is Laura Winters reporting. The southeast region cleaning up today after Hurricane Isaias made landfall Friday night. The first Atlantic hurricane of the year left five people dead, two of them in Florida, two in Alabama, another in South Carolina. Fresh questions surrounding a Texas Democrat's time off the campaign trail. Here's Willie Nelson.
3: Senate candidate James Tallarico is facing new scrutiny over his timeline of his nearly two-week absence. His team said the flu kept him home, and the candidate later said a primary care doctor treated him. A caller posing as a relative received word from an Ohio mental health clinic that he may have been discharged, but the facility has since said he was never a patient. The accounts conflict with a public appearance days earlier. Willie Nelson, Washington.
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0: The CDC is releasing data showing that U.S. measles cases have surpassed 4,000 this year.
5: As of Friday, there were 4,080 confirmed measles cases across 47 states and the District of Columbia. And the CDC says more than 1,100 of those infections, or 25% of the total, have been in Pennsylvania. South Carolina is next with 670 cases. Health officials in Pennsylvania are reporting five measles deaths, but the CDC is confirming just two and hasn't said where. What experts do agree on is that this is the largest measles outbreak in the U.S. in 35 years. I'm Sarah Lee Kessler.
0: The cleanup continues after the remnants of Tropical Storm Rachel hit the southern part of California and parts of the desert southwest over the weekend. The National Weather Service says the worst of the storm has passed, but strong rip currents and big waves are still a concern. Breaking news and analysis at townhall.com. California Governor Gavin Newsom is urging communities to stay calm as a reported surge in federal immigration enforcement hits some communities in that state.
6: In a press release Friday, the governor said that California prioritizes public safety. He said public safety includes building trust and making sure people can seek help without fear. He reminded residents that state and local police do not serve as immigration agents and that state law limits their participation in federal immigration enforcement. He urged residents to know their rights and make a plan to protect their families. The statement noted that California has recently strengthened protections for parents, schools, and public hospitals, among others. I'm Rich Cassone.
0: Two Americans are this year's winner of the Nobel Prize in Economic Sciences. The prestigious award went to Robert Hall, a professor at Stanford, and Michael Woodford, a theorist at Columbia University. They were recognized by the Swedish Academy for their work on microeconomic foundations of macroeconomic stabilization. More details at townhall.com.

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1: Welcome back to our second hour. Right now, 4:05 at 79 degrees. Charles Hadley is across the partition producing our program. We have John Champion in the Johnson Hyundai Traffic Center, and he will have traffic on the 8s. Looking at local headlines, storms from Hurricane Isaias led to damage in North Raleigh. Cleanup got underway this morning after the storm left toppled trees and debris scattered across yards. Some neighbors were left stuck inside their homes because of the fallen trees on Sunday. Garrett Ray tells ABC 11 that when you see a weather alert, you should pay attention to it.
2: I would just tell everyone if they can to, you know, take heed. And if you do get these alerts, treat them seriously.
1: Garrett says he ignored the first alert on Sunday, but was glad he didn't ignore the second one that came in on his phone Sunday afternoon. It is the start of the third week of the Faith Hedgepeth murder trial. As prosecutors make their case that Miguel Salguero Olivares killed the UNC Chapel Hill student back in 2012, an expert on the alleged sexual assault took the stand this morning. Heather Wileski says she was not able to come to a conclusion as to whether a sexual assault took place, but she was asked specifically about the medical examiner's autopsy report, which was unable to locate any vaginal injuries. However, Wileski said that doesn't mean a sexual assault did not take place.
3: The lack of any anogenital findings in this report, as in others, is not inconsistent with a sexual assault.
1: Wileski works for Atrium Health in Charlotte. UNC Chapel Hill celebrated University Day today, marking 233 years of history as the nation's oldest public university. In a video marking the occasion, Christy Page, the CEO of UNC Health and Dean of the School of Medicine, says that they are working on cancer breakthroughs.
4: UNC Limeburger Comprehensive Cancer Center received a $40 million gift from the OpenAI Foundation to help create more effective AI-guided cancer vaccines. One example of incredible work moving from the lab
1: is 407.
5: 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I'm Bruce Farrell. The Dow up 195 to 51,850, S&P down 4 to 7,807, and the NASDAQ off by 120 to 27,245. Charlotte Douglas International Airport will present a proposed 10-year lease framework with American Airlines and four other carriers to City Council. The agreement would support a new capital investment program, including a $1 billion-plus Concourse C expansion. Pittsburgh-based PNC Bank plans to open 12 branches across the Triad by 2030 as part of a $2 billion national expansion, adding 300 locations. The Lumbee Tribal Council postponing action on a proposed gambling ordinance after reviewing revisions prompted by four public hearings. Tribal officials received comments from 66 people and evaluated proposed changes for legal and practical implications. The Dow up 0.38% today, the S&P down 0.06%, and the NASDAQ down 0.44%. That's the Closing Bell Report, powered by Raleigh Wealth Solutions, home of Raleigh's Retirement Coach. Tune in every Sunday at 1 on WPTF.
1: Right now, 4:08, time for a look at traffic from the Johnson Hyundai Traffic Center. Here's John Champion.
6: Thanks so much, Jeff. Looking at it live from the Johnson Hyundai Traffic Center. Incident working. This is going to be 64 eastbound there around Zebulon. Looks to be close to the Shepherd School Road area north of Rundle Avenue. Again, this is going to be 64 eastbound. Heavy bumper-to-bumper traffic reported as a vehicle fire with injuries. I'm looking live. There's a cargo truck of some kind, and it's blocking. It's going to be a right lane. They've got cones, fire crews, and authorities on the scene. Folks having a hassle getting past this. Again, this is causing a big backup. This is going to be 64 eastbound in Zebulon. Seeing some bumper-to-bumper traffic. This is going to cost you at least 5 minutes. Again, 64 eastbound around Zebulon with heavy delays, fire crews, EMS, and police on the scene. You are down to one lane getting by this now there near North Rundle Avenue. Taking a look at traffic elsewhere in the Triangle area, 440 in Raleigh. Seeing some slowdowns at times. Glenwood Avenue around towards 6 Forks Road. 40 eastbound still on the brakes, running below posted speeds. We'll take it 54 down towards Davis Drive, a 10-minute ride there. 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That's the latest from the Johnson Hyundai Traffic Center.
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5: A warming trend in your WPTF forecast. 59 overnight, mostly clear. Sunny and 86 on Tuesday, up to 90 on Wednesday under sunny skies. Sunny Thursday, high 88. 88 and sunny on Friday as well.
1: And right now it is 79 degrees here on the WPTF Afternoon News. Thanks for joining us. And we have Carolina football coming up on Saturday. The battle for the victory bell, North Carolina versus Duke from Wallace Wade Stadium. And the Tar Heels have momentum coming off a win at Pitt. We'll have coverage starting at 1:30 with the Bojangles tailgate show. 3:30 will be the time for UNC versus Duke. That will be the kickoff, and this will be most interesting. Duke coming off its first loss. Carolina coming off its first ranked road win since 2020 when they were playing in the pandemic. They won at Miami. That was back during the Mack Brown days, the second tier of Mack Brown. And Bill Belichick has some momentum. Carolina's played well in pretty much every game this year when you get right down to it. And they'll go up against a Duke squad that suffered a loss to Georgia Tech. And Duke was trying to get its first nine-game winning streak since 1941 on Saturday. That did not happen. So Duke will take on Carolina coming up on Saturday. Again, our airtime 1:30, 3:30 the kickoff. It was also announced today, that, by the way, that UNC will have a night game. I don't think Carolina had a it'll be the first night game since, I guess, the TCU game came. No, there was one before that. I'm sorry.
11: They had a Friday night game October of last year.
1: That's right. They had a Friday night home game, though, or Saturday night home game since, gosh, I can't remember the last time they had a Saturday night home game. It's been quite some time.
11: It was Saturday afternoon, but they had Stanford last year. Saturday mid-afternoon.
1: That's right. It was mid-afternoon that went into the evening. But, yeah, it's been quite some time. Carolina will have a night game against Syracuse coming up here. That'll be coming up pretty soon. All right. Well, there's flash flood risk that lingers across the Southwest after Tropical Storm Rachel battered Southern California and also swamped Nevada. National Weather Service meteorologist Andrew Orison tells the Associated Press that Rachel has dissipated, but more thunderstorms are expected in the Southwest.
12: We are looking at disturbed weather still lingering across portions of the Southwest. We do have a broad upper trough across the region. So we have this inclement weather, which is still kind of lingering across that region. And so, unfortunately, we are still going to see some additional areas of showers and thunderstorms for today, and that will bring a threat for some additional areas of localized flash flooding.
1: The remnants of Isaias have brought heavy rain and flooding risk to parts of the central Appalachians and mid-Atlantic regions. The storm hit Florida as a Category 2 hurricane and has caused at least 4 deaths. Rivers across North Carolina overflowed. That led to water rescues. In Florida, hurricane force winds caused significant damage, leaving many people without power. Florida Governor Ron DeSantis says line crews are hard at work after Isaias and have restored power to some 500,000 households already.
13: More than 70% of the accounts have been restored for power. So we were ended up, we probably reached about 500,000 that were out at one point or another. Currently on that report, they had it down to 133,000 without, with 101,000 of that being FPL.
1: Elon Musk has quietly become the biggest known financial donor in midterm elections. Associated Press correspondent Lisa Dwyer with more.
14: Elon Musk is pouring millions into this year's midterm elections to help Republicans maintain control of Congress. The world's only trillionaire has doled out more than $276 million since July to try to save Republican majorities in both the House and Senate, including $158 million given to the Senate Leadership Fund. It's one of the largest known political donations in American history. Republicans have a substantial financial advantage over Democrats going into the midterms, as the Republican Party faces voter frustration over stubbornly high prices and the unpopular war with Iran. I'm Lisa Dwyer.
1: Associated Press correspondent Charles D. Ledesma reports that comedian Russell Brand has appeared at Southwark Crown Court for trial on rape and sexual assault charges.
15: Comedian Russell Brand arrives at a London court, flanked by security guards and accompanied by his wife, Laura Gallagher, for the opening of his trial on charges of rape and sexual assault. The case was then adjourned until Tuesday after a morning of jury selection, with the prosecution due to open its case later in the week. The trial is expected to last 10 to 12 weeks. Brand, who's 51, is pleading not guilty to 3 counts of rape, 3 counts of sexual assault, and 1 count of indecent assault. The offences relate to 6 women and are alleged to have taken place between 1999 and 2009. He has remained free on bail ahead of his trial. I'm Charles DeLedesma.
1: AP sources say that federal agents searched Democratic Representative Ilhan Omar's home as part of a criminal probe. The AP's Marcella Sanchez with more.
16: Homeland Security Investigations agents searched the home of Democratic Representative Ilhan Omar as part of a criminal investigation. This was according to 2 people familiar with the matter who spoke to the AP on condition of anonymity. The Justice Department says HSI agents executed a judicially authorized search warrant secured by the department in the Washington, D.C. area, but provided no other details. The department says the search is part of an ongoing federal criminal investigation. Omar represents Minnesota's 5th District, including Minneapolis. Marcella Sanchez, Washington.
1: Right now, 4:18, time for a look at traffic from the Johnson Hyundai Traffic Center. Here is John Champion.
6: Thank you so much, Jeff. We're keeping a close eye on conditions now in eastern Wake County. Really, what's going on is a vehicle fire. A truck is involved. We've got a large response working. 64 eastbound before North Arundel Avenue in Zebulon. Right lane block there. Seeing delays. They have indeed formed quickly. At least a 10-minute slowdown now that takes you all the way back towards Lizard Lick Road. Very slow going. And again, you've got to make sure that you are trying your best to be in that left lane, because that right lane is blocked off. So the slowdown is everybody trying to jump over. Then you've got the merging traffic really adding to the confusion there. We're looking at it from the Shepherd School Road overpass camera there. Again, this is 64 eastbound. Elsewhere in the triangle on this Columbus Day Monday afternoon, 440 not doing too bad. A little slow now as we check in from Lake Boone Trail all the way around towards Six Forks. We're about an 8-minute ride there. The 40 exits there on the eastbound side, the Cary exits, a little slow going there from 54 down towards Carytown Boulevard. That's the very latest from the Johnson Hyundai Traffic Center.
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1: Well, gas prices have started to fall here locally as a result of the suspension of the gas tax, cutting 41 cents per gallon in gas and diesel taxes. Joining us now from NC State University, it is Jeffrey Dorfman. Jeffrey, how are you?
25: I'm doing fine. How are you today?
1: I'm fine. So did this the prices go down as quickly as you would expected them to?
25: Yes, because different gas stations get deliveries on different days. So as soon as one gas station gets a delivery during the gas tax suspension and lowers their price, everybody else has to lower their price to compete.
1: And basically, how does this work? Because the measure will run through November 30th. Ordinarily, where would this money go to if the tax were still around?
25: So ordinarily, that money is going to go to fund road improvements, maintenance, repaving, things like that. And what the legislature is doing is instead they're taking the equivalent amount of money out of the state's rainy day funds and plugging it in. So Department of Transportation will still get just as much money to spend, but we'll have less left for future emergencies.
1: And the Department of Revenue, are they going to review this? In terms of the filings to ensure that the tax is not collected?
25: Oh, yeah, that's pretty straightforward. It's easy for them to not collect the tax.
1: Right. So how much is this impacting the average person here? How much is this saving them?
25: The average person saving about $5 to $10 a week, depending on how much they drive and how good or bad the gas mileage of their car is.
1: Do you think this was purely driven by politics?
25: Yes, I think this was purely driven by politics. I mean, since 2021, when all the inflation started, the average family is spending an extra $1,000 a month on cost of living. So that's $250 a week. So saving us $5 or $10 a week isn't really making a big dent in that extra $250, but people see inflation most in the grocery store and at the gas pumps. And so this is a thing that people can see. They're going to see those lower prices, and they're going to feel like something's being done. At least the politicians are trying.
1: Do you think it'll work for Republicans?
25: Not really. I don't think so. Maybe a little bit, but not really.
1: Yeah. Because, I mean, Tom Tillis was on the record, not Tom Tillis, but Phil Berger was on the record, I mean, as recently as June, saying that he was not going to suspend the tax, and then he wound up doing exactly that last week. And so it was a flip-flop that a lot of people noticed.
25: Yeah, I mean, the problem is that at this point, North Carolina has less than 2 months of money in rainy day funds. And so if something like a Hurricane Helene happened again, we'd have much more trouble coming up with the amount of money we've spent on relief after that hurricane.
1: And here we just had a hurricane hit yesterday.
25: We did.
1: And tornadoes touched down, and in fact, six of them, depending on the estimate that you listen to. And now, I mean, people had to fill up their cars instinctively because they remember what happened with Helene 2 years ago and didn't want to be caught shorthanded.
25: That's right. I mean, most people actually took a survey of my students today in class, and so shout out to the students, about whether they've changed their driving patterns because of the high gas and diesel prices. And the overwhelming majority said no, they're driving the same amount. So people fill up when they have to fill up.
1: Yeah. They haven't had to adjust, or they haven't, basically their routines haven't been adjusted, or at least the majority of the ones.
25: That's right. A few are driving much less, and a few are driving a little less, and most of them are driving the same amount.
1: Yeah. So they're having to go on with their day-to-day lives here. So are gas stations required to lower fuel prices they've already paid taxes on?
25: They are not. So they're not required to, but most of them will. Because nobody's going to a gas station that's charging 40 cents a gallon more than the one across the street.
1: I was curious why this measure only runs through November 30th. I mean, we're going back to the political aspect of it. I guess that pretty much tells you that this was political by nature, because they could have extended this a lot longer.
25: So they could extend it, but each month they extend it costs over $200 million.
1: Right.
25: And so they have to weigh how much they want to be seen doing something and how much they want to have money left in you know, the bank account or stuffed under the mattress for when they really need it.
1: Right. So it's something that's going to stay around for another 6 weeks or so. And I noticed it yesterday because I had to do a fair amount of driving this past weekend, especially on Saturday. And it is noticeable, but again, it'll only be this way for about 6 weeks. Jeffrey Dorfman from NC State University. Jeffrey, thank you so much for your time here today. We appreciate it.
25: Thanks for having me.
1: Thank you. It is 4:27 here on the WPTF Afternoon News. Thank you for joining us. We'll have a look at sports coming up here at 4:50 as we're going to talk about North Carolina versus Duke in football. Also have a preview of Wake Forest. The ACC Players of the Week in football have been announced, as you would expect. Lots of names from North Carolina and Wake Forest. Man, what a performance by the Demon Deacons over the Wolfpack. 28 unanswered. That was the most lopsided win for Wake Forest in Raleigh in over 80 years, I believe, is the statistic I saw today. And Gio Lopez just looks like a whole new quarterback from the man who played in Chapel Hill last year, the man who plays now for Wake Forest and is racking up an all-conference caliber season. We'll talk about that coming up here. And also have a look at a move by James Madison. They're moving right up the ranks, if you want to call it that, in college football, as they're going to be leaving the Sun Belt Conference coming up here in less than 2 years. We'll talk about that in sports at 4:50. Right now, 4:28, time for a look at traffic. From the Johnson Hyundai Traffic Center, here's John Champion.
2: Thank you so much, Jeff. Big problems working 64 eastbound now. Looks like a vehicle fire, truck involved. 64 eastbound before north of Rendell Avenue there, NC 96 in Zebulon. Right lane blocked and delays have formed quickly. A 20-minute slowdown that starts you way back there around Lizard Lick Road, and it's not getting much better. So again, you want to get some gumption about you and try to exit. Maybe jump onto Wendell Boulevard, jump onto old 97, and try to avoid 64 eastbound moving from Wendell out to Zebulon this afternoon, because it's a whole lot of stop and not much roll. Taking a look at 540, that's congested and crowded now as we travel eastbound. We'll go from Creedmoor Road down to Falls of Neuse Road below posted speeds. 40 eastbound, it's been on the brakes for a little while. You're delayed now 54 down towards Davis Drive. That's the very latest from the Johnson Hyundai Traffic Center.
1: For tonight, we are expecting clear skies and a low of 59. Looking ahead to Tuesday, it's going to get warm with a high of 86 tomorrow. For tomorrow night, clear with a low of 62. Then for Wednesday, it will be sunny with a high of 90. On Wednesday night, clear skies, a low of 66. On Thursday, sunny with a high of 88. And then on Thursday night, clear with a low of 66. On Friday, it will be sunny with a high of 88. But by the time Saturday rolls around, we'll only be about the mid-60s. So we're expecting somewhere around a 22 to 24 degree drop-off between Friday and Saturday. And if you head to a football game on Saturday, most notably the Carolina Duke game, be sure to wear a jacket because it's going to be warranted. Right now, 4:30, news of North Carolina and the world. 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
3: NCN News, I'm Yvette Johnson. A possible tornado damaged a Wakan church and brought down power lines and signs in Wallace on Sunday, prompting members of the congregation to quickly begin cleanup and repairs. The storm moved through the Highway 117 area around 2 p.m. Sunday. Chad Joyner, an associate church leader, told WITN.
4: As soon as we, you know, heard what was going on here at the church, you know, we got a way to get a hold of all of our church family and just told them what happened.
3: AP sources say federal agents searched Democratic Representative Ilhan Omar's home as part of a criminal probe. The AP's Marcela Sanchez has more.
16: Homeland Security Investigations agents searched the home of Democratic Representative Ilhan Omar as part of a criminal investigation. This was according to two people familiar with the matter who spoke to the AP on condition of anonymity. The Justice Department says HSI agents executed a judicially authorized search warrant secured by the department in the Washington, D.C. area, but provided no other details. The department says the search is part of an ongoing federal criminal investigation. Omar represents Minnesota's 5th District, including Minneapolis. Marcela Sanchez, Washington.
3: Wake County voters will decide on a $680 million school bond to pay for renovations, climate control upgrades, and removing trailer classrooms. Only 17% would go toward planning and initial construction for three new schools. The bond would cost homeowners an extra $4.10 a year for every $100,000 in property value. Pacific Health Sciences announced this week the company is voluntarily recalling one lot of its baby's magic tea brand, Baby Sleep Gripe Water. After it said Food and Drug Administration testing identified undeclared alcohols in the recalled product, including ethanol, methanol, and isopropanol. The recalled product was packaged in 4 fluid-ounce amber bottles inside blue cardboard boxes and came with an oral syringe. 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At least 5 tornadoes touched down across the Triangle Sunday. Eric Grubb tells ABC 11 he's grateful for the weather alert.
7: First and foremost, thank God for the alerts. You know, sound you always hear about a freight train and tried to grab the dog and got up from here. The roof started collapsing in as we were running.
3: Officials reported dozens of water rescues, road closures, and emergency responses across the region. Ukrainian President Volodymyr Zelensky says Russia is still striking Ukraine's energy facilities despite U.S. President Donald Trump's claim of an energy ceasefire. Speaking at the Warsaw Security Forum in Poland on Monday, Zelensky said he is willing to honor the agreement if Russia does, but said that following Trump's statement, Russia struck energy facilities, including a power plant in the northeastern city of Kharkiv, a gas production facility, and a civilian gas station. A Rocky Mount City councilman is facing felony charges after his arrest on North Carolina Central University campus during homecoming festivities. Kyle Nachtsheim has more.
8: Arrest records say T.J. Walker Jr. is accused of bringing a gun onto educational property and carrying a concealed weapon on campus Saturday. NC Central Campus Police arrested Walker. He posted a $10,000 bond and is scheduled to appear in court on Thursday morning. I'm Kyle Nachtsheim.
3: In a statement to WRAL, the city of Rocky Mount said it will not comment on pending legal proceedings involving individual elected officials, but will continue serving residents. The North Carolina State Fair kicks off on Thursday and will feature what state officials say is the biggest Ferris wheel to be featured at the fair. The Ferris wheel is themed for the America 250 celebrations, celebrating the anniversary of the Declaration of Independence. The America 250 wheel features 45 presidential-themed gondolas that seat 6 riders each. It will replace the former Skygazer wheel behind Dorton Arena. To ride the America 250 wheel, guests will need to purchase a separate ticket. The Ferris wheel is not included in the unlimited ride wristband. Yvette Johnson, NCN News.
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1: You're listening to the WPTF Afternoon News with Jeff Hamlin. It is 4:36 here on the WPTF Afternoon News. Thank you for joining us. Charles Hadley is across the partition producing our program. We have lots more coming your way here on this Monday afternoon. And don't forget, we'll have high school football back on the air this Friday night. We'll have coverage right here on WPTF, which should be a good matchup. Cardinal Gibbons will be in action. We'll have that one right here. And we hope you listen into it because Cardinal Gibbons annually one of the best teams in the state. So we'll have Chris Hooks and Joe Simmons on board for that broadcast live coming up here on Friday night. And we're winding down final 3 weeks of the regular season for high school football. And then the state playoffs get going around the 1st of November. Got 3 weeks remaining. And then the first Friday in November marks the start of the state playoffs in eight different classifications. So that's what it's looking like, and it's going to be a lot of fun to see what happens going down the stretch of the year. Right now it is 4:37. Lots more coming up here on the WPTF Afternoon News. We'll have sports coming up at 4:50. Right now a check on traffic from the Johnson Hyundai Traffic Center. Here is John Champion.
6: Thanks so much, Jeff. Taking a look at this 64 eastbound situation, not getting much better. Still, vehicle fire reported. There's a truck involved. 64 eastbound before North Arundel Avenue in Zebulon. Right lane block. Delays have formed quickly. At least a 20-minute slowdown now. It takes you all the way back towards Lizard Lick Road. Very slow going trying to get from Wendell out to Zebulon this afternoon. And we're going to track it out for you. Again, right now, we're looking at a 36-minute drive moving from Rollsville Road, out to North Arundel Avenue. If you can take NC 97 as an alternate,
2: good old West Gannon Avenue, that is your best bet. You want to make sure that you are not on 64 eastbound because it's a long, slow trip this afternoon. Right now, 40 eastbound, leaving the RTP, you're going to find that delayed well in advance of the 885 interchange all the way out through the airport exit. Slow going around Harrison Avenue as well. Act now and get 0% APR for 60 months. 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That's the latest from the Johnson Hyundai Traffic Center.
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1: Well, last week was Manufacturing Day, and Wake Tech spotlighted proposed investments in the hands-on training that helps students prepare for technical careers across Wake County, a bond that would expand training for skilled trades and automotive careers. And we're honored now to be joined by the president of Wake Tech Community College, Scott Rawl. Scott, how are you?
24: I'm good. How are you, Jeff?
1: I'm fine. So tell us more about the Wake Tech Workforce Forward Bond.
24: Sure. Appreciate the opportunity. So our Workforce Forward Bond, which is on the upcoming November ballot, supports Wake Tech in our specialized facilities that allow us to grow workforce in areas where we have high demand and also in programs where we currently have wait list. And the more people we can move off of wait list and into the workforce, it means more first responders, more public safety workers, healthcare workers, technicians, and skilled tradespeople that we need in our communities and our economy right now.
1: Now, how would this impact potentially the Southern Wake campus?
24: The Southern Wake campus is where a lot of the funding in this particular bond would be focused. Let me just step back and say this is we've had two previous bonds that we've been very fortunate that residents of Wake County have overwhelmingly supported. This bond is smaller. It's only about 40% of what the previous two bonds have been. This bond does not have as much freestanding facilities. We don't really need as many new buildings. But what we have to do now is really come behind a strategic renovation. So thanks to the new Advanced Technology Center we'll have in Wendell, now we can move into older facilities and renovate previous shops that were used for other things and classrooms to have more electrical labs, more HVAC labs, more welding labs. We would also renovate our heavy equipment program area, which is a really important program for us, as well as construction management, which is now one of the largest programs and growing programs at Wake Tech. So all of those would be incorporated in things that would happen on that southern campus.
1: And another area that could expand is the Rick Hendrick Center for Automotive Excellence. For those who've never been there, what is that?
24: Yeah, it's unique because it's a relatively new building. It was part of our bond back about 8 years ago, and through this new facility we were able to grow from 85 students approximately to now 550 students. And back then we had 100 people on the waiting list, but we still have about 80 students on the waiting list. So we need to squeeze out even more lab space in that facility. So it'll allow us to vertically stack cars that we have now. We now have about 100 cars all around that particular facility. We work with all the major different dealers and what are called OEMs. And so with those cars, the more we can vertically stack those, then it gives us more lab space, and that'll give us even more students that have than the 550 we're serving right now at Wake Tech.
1: Wow. That's a lot of cars to be around that area.
24: It is a lot of cars. That's why we need to stack them.
1: I would expect nothing, though, for something named after Rick Hendricks. I mean, a lot of obviously has had success for decades in NASCAR. So this overall is part of a proposed workforce program expansion that totals around $41 million, right?
24: That's correct. That's the part of, well, particularly the workforce expansion deals with the growth of the technician areas that I mentioned. What's also will be part of expansion in addition to that is expanding in our public safety, first responder, and our healthcare programs. So one of the part that's in addition to that, that's part of the overall bond, is we will complete our new fire and rescue center. We have, if you're ever driving by our campus in Wendell, you'll see new towers going up. One's a big climbing tower and one's a multi-story fire tower. We'll complete that is a freestanding facility that allows us to store safely the, as firefighters call them, the apparatus, which means fire trucks to all us lay people, but also have the space there where our students who are a part of the fire academies in Wake County, our future firefighters, will go be able to, you know, decontaminate after being in the fire tower. Have specialized labs, simulation in terms of classroom and space in that facility that is right beside all the outdoor type spaces that they have to replicate fires and other types of things that they have to respond to. So, you know, this bond for us, which again I mentioned, is smaller than our previous bonds, but the renovations are primarily focused on the technicians and the skilled tradespeople that we need, as well as the first responders and healthcare workers. As part of a previous bond, we're able to move into a new simulation hospital. We're going to expand our nursing program and our imaging radiography program significantly, but right behind it, through this bond, we hope to be able to come in and renovate and, well, really expand some of our dental labs that will allow us to train more dental hygienists, which is another area where we have waiting lists now. We can't take all the students who want to come into that program. So
1: wow.
24: These expansions strategically allow us to move to help alleviate waiting lists and get people into the public safety, healthcare, and technician and trades jobs that we badly need in our growing community.
1: Yeah, it sounds like it's a source of demand, and the demand growing with each and every day. And of course, you mentioned that the Southern Wake campus of Wake Tech is the original campus, and this bond, if it is passed, would wind up going to renovate facilities there as well.
24: That's right. It really, and most of this funding is focused in the Southern campus. There's the except for the public safety at East and then the Northern with Rick Hendricks or the Hendricks Center. But also on our Southern campus is where we started. You know, that's where we began back in the early 1960s. And so many of those facilities that would be renovated are our oldest facilities. So it's really then allows a twofer for us. It allows us to go in and expand in the strategic areas we need through strategic renovations, but also address some of our oldest facilities on the Wake Tech campus, original campus, that, you know, we need to at this time pay some attention to. There's also some funding that will go into things that you will not see, but things are so important, like our, you know, I think we're very good about maintaining our infrastructure, our HVAC systems, our chillers and coolers, but this funding also allows us to stay on those maintenance schedules so that for all those facilities, they are warm and ready for when any of our students come to campus.
1: White Tech President Scott Rawls, very happy to join us once again. Thank you very much, Scott, for joining us here today, and we'll talk again soon. Take care.
24: Appreciate it, Jeff. Thank you.
1: Thank you. It is 4:48, time for a look at traffic from the Johnson Hyundai Traffic Center. Here is John Champion.
2: Thank you so much, Jeff. We are still keeping a close eye on this incident happening live, happening right now. Truck-involved incident, 64 eastbound before North Arundel Avenue in Zebulon. Right lane block. Delays have really formed quickly. You are slow all the way back to Knightdale, trying to move there on 64 eastbound. Good idea if you can do it, jump on NC-97 there and move that way to get out towards North Arundel Avenue to move out towards the Zebulon area. Again, about a 44-minute bumper-to-bumper slowdown now working 64 eastbound back as far as Knightdale out to Zebulon. Lots of response to this incident. Initially reported as a vehicle fire, large truck involved, and again, one lane blocked on that two-lane roadway. Elsewhere in the Triangle area, seeing some slow conditions now. 440 eastbound, checking in. It's that time of day. You're slow going and below posted speeds from Ridge Road all the way out to Six Forks Road. Doesn't look like there's an accident. Just 7 minutes of congestion to enjoy your ride home. 40 eastbound remains slow and delayed from the 885 interchange through Davis Drive. And we're also seeing some slow traffic now as we move a little further back there from 54 out towards 751. That's the latest from the Johnson Hyundai Traffic Center.
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8: A warming trend in your WPTF forecast. 59 overnight, mostly clear. Sunny and 86 on Tuesday. Up to 90 on Wednesday under sunny skies. Sunny Thursday, high 88. 88 and sunny on Friday as well.
1: Right now, 79 degrees on the WPTF Afternoon News. In CN Sports, I'm Jeff Hamlin. Duke football head coach Manny Diaz says kicker Cosmi Salas is out for the season. Salas was injured late last week. It led to true freshman Gavin Strange making his first appearance in the Blue Devils' loss to Georgia Tech on Saturday. Duke will look to retain the victory bell when they face North Carolina at Wallace Wade Stadium in Durham on Saturday. The Tar Heels have lost their last 2 meetings to Duke, and UNC coach Bill Belichick went winless against Big Four rivals in his first year in Chapel Hill. Belichick says that Duke running back Nate Shepherd is one dangerous weapon.
16: It starts with him. And look, everybody knows that he's no secret now. So, you know, everybody's trying to stop him. And really nobody's been able to do a very good job of it through the first 5 games.
1: Wake Forest quarterback Gio Lopez, the ACC quarterback of the week. Lopez threw for 303 yards and 3 touchdowns, ran for another in Wake's win at NC State. Wake sophomore Jack Foley, the ACC wide receiver of the week. Foley had a career-high 8 receptions for 156 yards, and Wake's Vincent Ferenzi, the ACC linebacker of the week, after making 8 tackles. North Carolina sophomore Xavier Lewis, the ACC Defensive Lineman of the Week. Lewis had 10 tackles and the Tar Heels win at Pitt. And Tar Heel senior Dre Miller, the ACC Defensive Back of the Week. Meanwhile, North Carolina A&T quarterback Kevin White is the Coastal Athletic Association Offensive Player of the Week. White threw for 230 yards and 3 touchdowns and ran for 38 yards in the Aggies' win over New Hampshire. A&T's Terry Radford is the Coastal Rookie of the Week. Radford had a career-high 17 tackles against the Wildcats. James Madison will leave the Sun Belt Conference and join the American Conference starting in July of 2028. The Dukes are leaving a rivalry with Appalachian State. They'll become conference rivals with East Carolina and Charlotte. 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
5: Right now it's 4:53. We turn it over to Bruce Farrell.
9: October 12, 1961. President John F. Kennedy, 10 months into his 1,000 days in office, spoke to a crowd of 30,000 at Kenan Stadium in Chapel Hill. The occasion was University Day, the annual observance of the founding of the University of North Carolina in 1795. His remarks echoed his inaugural address. I ask you to give to the service of our country the critical faculties which society has developed in you here. I ask you to decide whether you will be, as Goethe put it, an anvil or a hammer. 2 days before the event, UNC President Bill Frati learned that only 10,000 people were expected to attend. He called principals in a wide radius, encouraging them to offer their students a rare chance to see a president. A capacity audience turned out. Joining Kennedy and Frati on the platform were Governor Terry Sanford and Federal Commerce Secretary Luther Hodges, a former governor himself. As the ceremony concluded, a child approached the president, asking for an autograph. Kennedy borrowed a fountain pen from Frati, then absent-mindedly pocketed it. A bystander who observed the theft later wrote the White House and Kennedy returned the pen to Frati with a humorous note of apology. This day in North Carolina history, presented in cooperation with the North Carolina Department of Natural and Cultural Resources. Find out more at dncr.nc.gov. I'm Bruce Farrell.
1: North Carolina quarterback Kevin Anthony set a school record against Wake Forest on this day 41 years ago. On this day in 1985, North Carolina defeated Wake Forest 34-14 at Kenan Stadium in Chapel Hill. Quarterback Kevin Anthony threw for 5 touchdowns, all in the first half, against the Demon Deacons, tying an ACC record. Eric Winfield caught 3 of the touchdowns, while Eric Streeter had the other 2. Anthony, in the first half, went 18 of 22. The UNC defense held Wake scoreless in the opening 3 quarters as UNC jumped out to a 34-0 lead. On this day in 2003, the Carolina Panthers defeated the Indianapolis Colts 23-20 in overtime. John Casey kicked a 47-yard field goal with 5:30 remaining in the extra session as the Panthers won its 7th straight game. Deshaun Foster ran for 85 yards on 16 carries. Steve Smith had 103 receiving yards and a touchdown. Ricky Manning intercepted a Peyton Manning pass late in the game. That's this day in North Carolina sports history. I'm Jeff Hammond.
10: Fans say farewell to a football icon. Star Wars memorabilia being auctioned off, and Winona Judd has new music about some hard truths. Gail Hurd with more in today's entertainment news.
11: Football fans are mourning the loss of one of its most colorful figures and a Chicago sports icon. Beyond the Bears, struggling crew. Mike Ditka, who personified the toughness and grit of Chicago in a Hall of Fame career as a player and coach of the Bears and the leader of arguably the most dominant team in NFL history, has died. He was 86. Nicknamed Iron Mike as a player, Ditka helped revolutionize the tight end position and was the first inductee into the Pro Football Hall of Fame. Ditka rose to national prominence leading the 1985 Bears, a team that boasted arguably the greatest defense in NFL history, to the franchise's only Super Bowl title, and became part of pop culture with the Super Bowl Shuffle. We're just the Super Bowl. After retiring as a coach, Ditka became a restaurateur and TV personality. A lightsaber used by Darth Vader in The Empire Strikes Back is set to be auctioned on November 12th. Heritage Auctions will host the event featuring this iconic prop from the famous duel where Vader reveals he is Luke Skywalker's father. The saber, also used in Return of the Jedi, is expected to fetch at least $1 million. It's part of a collection of 28 lightsaber props spanning the Star Wars saga. Other items include Obi-Wan Kenobi and Anakin Skywalker's dueling sabers, Boba Fett's blaster, and a Yoda puppet hand. And Winona Judd has released her first album in 10 years, The Hard Truth. The album features songs about her late mother, Naomi Judd, who died by suicide in 2022, and her estranged daughter, Grace Kelly. Judd also reflects on her biological father, whom she never met. I'm Gail Hurd, and that's entertainment.
5: 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From the Johnson Hyundai Traffic Center, here is John Champion.
2: Thank you so much, Jeff. We are still keeping a close eye on this delay. 64 eastbound, it's not a pretty scene. Truck-involved incident, 64 eastbound before North Arundel Avenue there in Zebulon. Right lane blocked on that two-lane roadway. Delays now nearly an hour long that take you back all the way to Knightdale. If you can avoid 64 eastbound and go ahead and do your best to get on old 97, not the wreck of it, just old 97. Go ahead and get on Highway 97 and avoid that 64 eastbound path. Also, taking a look at northbound 401 or Lewisburg Road, that's jammed up from Spring Forest to Perry Creek Road. 440 eastbound off the brakes, Wade Avenue around to Six Forks Road. 885 southbound, delayed in Durham now as you try to make that merge onto I-40 eastbound. And 40 eastbound with various delays and slowdown, 751 out through NC 54. You're also 55. You're also seeing some slowing around the airport exits out to Harrison Avenue. That's the latest from the Johnson Hyundai Traffic Center.
5: For tonight, clear skies and a low of 59. On Tuesday, sunny with a high of 86. Tomorrow night, clear skies, low of 62. And then for Wednesday, sunny with a high of 90. It'll be clear on Wednesday night, low of 66. Right now, it is 79. Stay with us as the news continues. 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

0: End, with the mayor skipping out on the march but releasing a video to pay tribute to Italian Americans. In New York, I'm Natalie Migliori.
1: President Trump is considering joining Saudi Arabia's strikes on Iran-backed Houthi rebels following attacks on the Riyadh airport over the weekend. Keir Simmons reports that the images of the attack are terrifying.
2: A blast on security cameras and then passengers running for their lives, leaving bags and belongings strewn around, and part of the ceiling in another image being seen to fall onto people in that Terminal 4 of the King Khaled Airport.
1: Saturday's attack left at least 13 people dead, including one American, and injured more than 300 others. The airport was struck again on Sunday, causing a fire and several injuries. Minnesota Congresswoman Ilhan Omar is calling a federal raid of her home an attempt to target political enemies and weaponize federal law enforcement. The Democrat posted a statement on social media after federal agents searched her Washington, D.C. area home this morning. The raid was reportedly in connection to an investigation into Omar's immigration paperwork. On Wall Street, the Dow by 195 points, the Nasdaq dropped 120. More on these stories at townhall.com.
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5: 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Reuters Institute says we're now one of the top news brands in the nation. 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
1: The awarding of this year's Nobel Prizes is now complete with today's announcement of the winners of the Nobel in Economic Sciences.
6: The Royal Swedish Academy of Sciences has today decided to award the 2026 Sveriges Riksbank Prize in Economic Sciences in memory of Alfred Nobel to Robert E. Hall and Michael Woodford for Microeconomic Foundations of Macroeconomic Stabilization.
1: Hall is a professor at Stanford, and Woodford is a macroeconomist and monetary theorist at Columbia University. Cleanup continues along the western Florida panhandle after Hurricane Isaias made landfall Friday night. The storm roared ashore near Destin around 8:30 p.m. local time. News and analysis at townhall.com. From Washington, I'm Keith Peters. A federal judge is sending a racial discrimination lawsuit against the Arizona Cardinals and owner Michael Bidwell to NFL arbitration. Matt Mattinson has more.
7: Former coach Don Shumpert and former executive assistant Kendra Hogue filed a joint lawsuit alleging race discrimination, retaliation, and wrongful termination. However, a U.S. District Court judge ruled that employment contracts require the claims to be settled through league arbitration rather than in court. The Cardinals strongly deny the allegations and say they will prove the claims have no merit. In Phoenix, I'm at Mattinson.
1: The Dodgers will send their playoff ace to the mound as they look to even up the National League Championship Series. Yoshinobu Yamamoto pitches against Brewers right-hander Logan Henderson. Yamamoto is coming off a strong outing against the Braves in Game 3 of the NLDS. More details at townhall.com.
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9: Good Monday morning. Good Monday evening. I don't know what time it is. I think I'm so full of fair food right now. It's 5:05. We are at about 75 degrees. I'm here in the WPTF News Studio with, of course, Charles Hadley and traffic reporter John Champion.
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9: Well, at least five tornadoes touched down across the Triangle in Fayetteville on Sunday, damaging homes, uprooting trees, and knocking out power, with Northeast Raleigh.

0: 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Now, Eric Grubb tells ABC 11 he's grateful for the weather alert.
1: First and foremost, thank God for the alerts. You know, sound you always hear about a freight train and tried to grab the dog and got up from here. The roof started collapsing in as we were running.
0: No serious injuries or deaths were reported. Duke Energy reported roughly 2,000 outages across the area after the storms moved out. The storms from Hurricane Isaias led to damage in North Raleigh. Cleanup got underway this afternoon after the storm left toppled trees and debris scattered across yards. And some neighbors were left stuck inside their homes because of the falling trees on Sunday. Garrett Ray tells ABC 11, when you see a weather alert, pay attention to it.
2: I would just tell everyone if they can to, you know, take heed. And if you do get these alerts, treat them seriously.
0: Now, Garrett says he ignored the first alert on Sunday, but he didn't ignore the second one that came on his phone Sunday afternoon. A construction accident leading to a day of travel headaches at Raleigh-Durham International Airport today. A fiber optic cable cut by plumbing construction crews has led to numerous delays at RDU, which have cascaded through the day and into the early evening hours. Airport managers advise passengers to check with their airline or online to determine flight status before heading to RDU. And a sexual assault expert has been seated to start the third week of the Faith Hedgepeth murder trial. Heather Waleski works for Atrium Health in Charlotte. The prosecution says for her opinion about both the autopsy report and the autopsy photographs that were compiled by the state examiner's office. Waleski says she wasn't able to determine if a sexual assault took place, but that doesn't mean a sexual assault didn't take place.
3: Any unknown DNA that may have been collected on any of those swabs are medically diagnostic or what we would call confirming for sexual contact.
0: Miguel Salguero Olivares is charged with Hedgepeth's murder. A Rocky Mount City councilman is facing a felony charge after allegedly bringing a gun onto the North Carolina Central University's campus during homecoming Saturday. Arrest records say T.J. Walker Jr. is accused of bringing a gun onto educational property and carrying a concealed weapon on campus. He was arrested by campus police, posted a $10,000 bond, and is scheduled to appear in court Thursday. In a statement to WREL, the city of Rocky Mount said it will not comment on pending legal proceedings. And Wake County voters will decide on a $680 million school bond to pay for renovations, climate control upgrades, and removing trailer classrooms. Only 17% would go toward planning and initial construction for three new schools. The bond will cost homeowners an extra $4.10 a year for every $100,000 in property value. Supporters say making repairs now will save taxpayers money in the long run. WPTF News Time, 5:08. Time for our first look this hour at the roads. Let's go to the Johnson & Day Traffic Center. We will find John Champion. Champ, what's going on out there?
4: All right, here's what we've got going on, Gail. A vehicle fire is what it was reported as. It involves a great big old truck. This is 64 eastbound before North Arundel Avenue there in Zebulon. A right lane remains blocked. Delays have formed quickly. Nearly a 40-minute plus slowdown trying to get past this. They've turned a two-lane roadway into a one-lane roadway. So, again, we've got delays that start back in Knightdale. If you can avoid it, if you can jump off 64 at your first opportunity, maybe jump on good old NC-97, take Wendell Boulevard and avoid all that mess. Right now, 440, a little slow on the eastbound side now as we move from Wade Avenue out towards 6 Forks Road. 540 on the brakes as well from Glenwood Avenue out to 6 as well. We'll take a look at 885 together, and we'll unravel it. Southbound slow from the freeway out to Ellis Road. Northbound also slowing from 40 up towards Cornwallis. 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That's the latest from the Johnson Hyundai Traffic Center.
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9: Clear skies tonight with a low of 59. Warmer on Tuesday with sunny skies and a high of 86. Clear Tuesday night, low of 62. On Wednesday, the high will get to 90 with sunny skies. Clear on Wednesday night, low of 66.
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0: Well, cleanup crews are out in North Raleigh after tornadoes from Hurricane Isaias left behind toppled trees and debris throughout yards. On Sunday afternoon, the storm caused a tree to fall on someone's roof in the Raleigh neighborhood, in a Raleigh neighborhood. Now, the chainsaws are out and removal crews are working on clearing the streets and sidewalks. Jonathan Blaze from the National Weather Service joined Jeff Hamlin to discuss the damage left behind.
9: Do we know for certain how many tornadoes touched down on Sunday in central North Carolina?
11: Sure. We still are investigating and out in the field trying to gather details and facts on how things shook out. At this point, it's we're pretty confident we had at least six or so tornado touchdowns. That number may grow to as many as 10, but we're still a lot of details to be resolved in terms of was this a tornado on the ground for a long time, or did it lift up and down? Those kind of details, we still need probably a couple of days to tighten up.
9: Yeah, I know there's right now at least folks out surveying, but the scene exactly in various parts of the state. But that many touchdowns, but was it kind of remarkable? There was no more damage. I mean, we haven't heard of any injuries whatsoever.
11: Yeah, we don't have any official reports of injuries, but we, have anecdotal evidence, things we've heard of some minor injuries with a handful of the touchdowns. We're aware of someone had to get extracted from a building that collapsed and was destroyed. So whether that officially goes down as an injury or not, that certainly is a devastating incident and something that will impact those folks. One potential reason we didn't have as much damage is, for the most part, most of these tornadoes we've seen are on the lower end of the intensity scale, EF0 and EF1. Statistical evidence over the years, shows that most of the fatalities in North Carolina from tornadoes occur from EF2 or stronger tornadoes. And so those are the real healthy ones that tend to really damage buildings in terms of, you're losing walls and roofs and collapsing buildings and that kind of stuff. And for the most part, most of the damage we've seen is a little bit less severe, trees falling on homes, that kind of thing. And certainly something that is scary, life-threatening, and impactful for folks. But we were fortunate the storms were just a little bit under that criteria that often results in damage and injury, if not fatalities.
9: Yeah, it looks like there were cars in Fayetteville that were pushed over onto other vehicles at various points. So it was a pretty severe situation, depending on where you were. I guess if there's one lesson for anyone out there, it's that when you see these weather alerts on your phone, take heed.
11: Yeah, that's certainly part of it. Obviously there's some good fortune, like you mentioned, with the cars that got flipped over down in Fayetteville. No one was in those cars or out in that area. We'll also note that these tornadoes occurred during the daylight hours on a weekend when most people were kind of awake, you know, aware of things, available to get the warnings and the forecasts that we put out ahead of time. A lot of times in this part of the world, there are injuries and fatalities occur during nighttime tornadoes when folks are asleep or aren't as aware of the weather outside or the impending hazards and can't necessarily put themselves in a place to be safe. So that was another fortunate component of the weekend severe weather.
9: Yeah, it was unusual. We had to wait this long for a hurricane. This is the longest that we waited really since the satellite era. And I'm happy that this one has gone, not only because of the damage it left behind, but also because it's a tough one to pronounce.
11: Yeah, Isaias is a little harder. So that's not a name that, you know, many of us hear very often. But those names in the Atlantic Ocean, they're named, reflective of the whole region, so that includes, you know, places in the Caribbean and some of the islands out in the Atlantic and elsewhere where that name, although I can't say it for sure, probably is a little bit more common, certainly, than we might see around here in Raleigh. But we are glad, you know, to see that we're kind of heading through the tail end of the hurricane season, that kind of threat from those storms likely will be decreasing. Another thing to keep in mind, you know, we've been suffering through a drought in this part of the world for several months. And hurricanes, tropical storms, or their remnant, on average, provide North Carolina with about 10% of the annual rainfall we have. So, you know, if you look at the average rainfall we get over the course of a year, on average, 10% of that somehow is tied back to a hurricane, tropical storm, you know, perhaps one that moved ashore in Florida or the Gulf Coast or somewhere like that, and the remnants of that comes across. So they are, there is a positive impact of those. And with this storm, several inches of rain fell in some of those reservoirs, especially in the northern Piedmont near the Virginia border and the Triad, where those lakes were just really struggling. So there is a little bit of a positive to come from that storm system, and 2 or 3 inches of rain in those areas, I'm sure, was much appreciated.
9: Yeah, and it was an area that was, in fact, the whole state really has been just devastated by drought, as you alerted to, that certainly the rain was very warranted, but right after that came a very sunny day right after the storms disappeared. Jonathan Blaze from the National Weather Service. Jonathan, thank you for making time for us. It was very kind to you. We appreciate it. We'll talk again soon.
11: Yeah, no problem. Stay safe, and thanks for the call.
0: All right, thanks to Jeff and to Jonathan Blaze for that. That's so true. To heed those warnings. I was in a restaurant. Everybody's went off at the same time, and we stayed put. WPTF News time went 5:18. Time for traffic once again, and definitely be careful there. Here to tell you all about it from the John Sunday Traffic Center is John Champion. John, what can we expect to see when we hit the road today?
4: All right, Gail, an interesting Columbus Day evening here. Accident working I-40 westbound near the Durham Freeway. Our own Kyle Nashheim on the scene. Let us know. Left lane is blocked there. Multi-vehicle accident. Seeing delays now on I-40 westbound. Tracking them back for you. You're starting to hit the brakes and slow down there around the I-540 interchange. Slow right up to the crash site. Add about 5 minutes to your ride. Very heavy traffic. Still with this problem is what we have. 64 eastbound. Truck involved incident. Reported as a vehicle fire north of Rendell Avenue in Zebulon exit there. Right lane blocked. Heavy delays have formed quickly. More than an hour slowdown now. It starts back in Knightdale. Best bet, jump on off on 97 and try to avoid 64 eastbound moving from Zebulon out to Wendell, because it's just no fun to sit there. Right now, 540 eastbound. That's delayed. You're jammed up now well in advance of Creedmoor Road all the way down towards Capitol Boulevard. Various delays and slowdowns there. That's the latest from the Johnson Hyundai Traffic Center.
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0: In statewide news, remnants of Hurricane Isaias brought heavy rain, strong wind gusts, and dangerous flooding to the Carolinas over the weekend. Officials reported dozens of water rescues, road closures, and emergency responses across the region, specifically in western North Carolina. In Burke County, resident Carla Holly told WSOC.
19: It was scary. We were just talking about that on our way up here, how it was emotional for a lot of people.
0: Officials reported dozens of water rescues and emergency responses in the western part of the state. Well, a possible tornado damaged a Waken church and brought down power lines and signs in Wallace on Sunday, prompting members of the congregation to quickly begin cleanup and repairs. The storm moved through the Highway 117 area around 2 p.m. Sunday. Chad Joyner, an associate church leader, told WITN.
20: And said, you know, as much as we can, we need all hands on deck, and we're going to start doing some cleanup this afternoon, and we'll go from there. And next thing you know, all kinds of people from church just start showing up, and we're here to do what we got to do.
0: Wallace police told WITN no one was injured in the Sunday storms. Significant damage has been reported in parts of Candor in the Sand Hills of North Carolina. Now, according to Montgomery Sheriff's Office, no injuries have been reported. Resident Larry Collins tells WXII.
21: First time I ever seen something like that, man. That's the first time I've seen something like that. I was surprised, man, what Mother Nature can do.
0: Reports indicate that trees are down and structures have sustained damage there. One structure has been destroyed. And October 9th marked the deadline to register to vote in North Carolina ahead of the November 3rd general election. And at the New Hanover County Board of Elections, the final push was months in the making. Malcolm Spencer, a Vietnam vet who moved to Wilmington from Vermont in May, tells Spectrum News One he never takes voting for granted.
22: I remember John F. Kennedy in his inauguration said, ask not what you country can do for you, ask what you can do for your country. And that's good.
0: Early voting for the November election begins on Thursday.
23: I'm Seth Soutell, and this is the AP Markets Report. Stocks kicked off a busy week with a mixed day of trading on Wall Street. The S&P 500 slipped 0.1% Monday. The Dow rose 195 points. That's about 0.4%. The Nasdaq Composite fell 0.4%. Bond trading was closed in the U.S. Two reports on inflation are due out this week. There's also a report coming out on retail sales. The quarterly earnings season gets underway this week. Big banks, including J.P. Morgan Chase and Wells Fargo, report their latest results on Tuesday. The price of Brent crude rose 1.8% to about $106 a barrel. Seth Soutell, New York.
0: WPTF News Time 5:24. Now more from the world of business and the economy. Gas prices are falling as North Carolina's gas tax suspension takes effect. Governor Josh Stein signed the law Friday, cutting 41 cents per gallon in gas and diesel taxes. NC State Professor Jeff Dorman told Fox 46.
24: We're talking somewhere between $0 and $10 a week for sort of the average person. Mostly this is a political move. It looks good. People, the politicians can be seen as doing something.
0: Well, the measure runs through November 30th and can cost the state more than $350 million, money that would otherwise go toward NCDOT road projects. And new North Carolina ferry tolls set to be enacted January 1st would charge anywhere between $7 to $10 per car trip, according to the North Carolina Ferry Division, which put forth its toll plan at the Board of Transportation meeting in Hickory. Jed Dixon, director of the state's ferry division, told those gathered,
1: "The legislation is pretty direct in what it requires us to do, and at this point, we're following the requirements of the law."
0: Board members said they want more time to implement the tolling system, saying January 1st is too soon. And Lincoln style is under review in today's Car Chronicles.
2: What makes a Lincoln a Lincoln? This is Jeff Gilbert with the Car Chronicles. Ford historian Ted Ryan says there's a Lincoln style that's reflected in both current and classic Lincoln product.
3: They have as many design classics from the Lincoln family as Ford does in the Ford family. The famous K cars that were done with the beautiful coach bodies. And then the Zephyr 1 and the Zephyr 2.
2: The Continental was a classic with what Lincoln called coach doors and everybody else called suicide doors, even up to the Navigator, which was among the first luxury SUVs. It's a Lincoln design language that continues today.
3: So the DNA of the Lincoln brand is Edsel Ford and the design ethos of low, long, and rakish, and the vehicles that should stand on their own from a design viewpoint.
2: Ryan says too few people understand Edsel Ford's contributions to the Lincoln brand and oversight that he would like to correct. With the Car Chronicles, I'm Jeff Gilbert.
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25: The numbers are in for 2026, and it seems like every country in the world reported an increase in visitors, except one country. 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The United States. 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
0: WPTF News Time, 5:28, time for traffic on the 8th. And in the Johnson Hyundai Traffic Center for Kyle Nash, I miss John Champion. John, what's going on?
4: All right, Gail, let me pull out the scroll here. I need a sound effect. Lots going on this Columbus Day afternoon. Gail, got an accident working I-40 westbound near the Durham Freeway, left lane blocked due to this multi-vehicle crash. Our own Kyle Nash was on the scene, cruising right by it, and let us know. Thanks a lot for that, Kyle. Also, expect delays that start back around the I-540 interchange due to this crash. Again, a left lane is blocked, so stay to your right. Vehicle fire, truck involved incident, still lots of authorities on the scene. This is 64 eastbound before north of Rendell Avenue in Zebulon. Again, a right lane is blocked. Delays have formed quickly behind it. This thing's been sitting there for a good little while. Nearly an hour-long slowdown that has you backed up all the way back towards Knightdale. If you can avoid 64 eastbound this afternoon, wise idea to do so. That delay now well in advance of Rollsville Road. Very heavy traffic. I'd advise you to jump on Highway 97 to avoid that 64 eastbound bumper-to-bumper traffic. That's the latest from the Johnson Hyundai Traffic Center.
0: Thanks a lot, John. Appreciate that. Well, your WPTF Columbus Day forecast for an overnight low of 57, mostly clear skies. The high tomorrow, 86, and sunny with a low of 62. Again, those clear skies again. Right now, we're at 82 degrees and sunny. And now the news of North Carolina and the world is next from NCN News. 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
7: NCN News, I'm Yvette Johnson. Removal crews are out in Raleigh after tornadoes caused damage in North Raleigh. Wake County had at least three confirmed tornadoes on Sunday. In North Raleigh, a tree fell on the roof of one home. Insulation covered the floor and furniture in their living room. Garrett Ray tells ABC 11 neighbors began helping out immediately.
8: But I think what's stronger is just seeing the support of people. You know, this all happened around 2 o'clock. By 20 after 2, neighbors are walking down the street with saws, and you see a lot of trucks coming by, and people just that I've never seen before just digging in and giving a hand and helping out. And I think the community is stronger than the tree.
7: A sexual assault expert has been seated to start the third week of the Faith Hedgepeth murder trial. Heather Waleski works for Atrium Health in Charlotte. The prosecution asked for her opinion about both the autopsy report and the autopsy photographs that were compiled by the state medical examiner's office. Waleski said she wasn't able to determine if a sexual assault took place, but that doesn't mean a sexual assault didn't take place.
9: Any unknown DNA that may have been collected on any of those swabs are medically diagnostic, or what we would call confirming for sexual contact.
7: Speaking in Parliament, UK Prime Minister Andy Burnham says Moscow's attempts to meddle in European politics show why Britain must forge a closer relationship with their European Union.
11: We know Russia is conducting a campaign of hybrid attacks and sabotage across Europe. In Berlin last week, Chancellor Merz and I agreed a new partnership to tackle these hybrid threats. We must be clear-eyed about attempts to destabilize our democracies.
7: The European Union has imposed sanctions on nearly 1,600 Russian individuals and companies linked to Russia's arms industry. The sanctions announced Monday notably target those suspected of making parts of drones and missiles. It is the biggest single listing of sanctions since the Kremlin launched its full-scale war on Ukraine almost 5 years ago. You're listening to NCN News. October 9th marked the deadline to register to vote in North Carolina ahead of the November 3rd general election. Malcolm Spencer, a Vietnam veteran who moved to Wilmington from Vermont in May, tells Spectrum News One he never takes voting for granted.
22: I remember John F. Kennedy in his inauguration said, ask not what you country can do for you, ask what you can do for your country, and that's good.
7: Stocks kicked off a busy week with mixed trading on Wall Street that is keeping the market hovering around its all-time high set last week. The S&P 500 slipped 0.1% Monday. The Dow Jones Industrial Average rose 161 points, and the Nasdaq Composite fell 0.5%. AP correspondent Charles Della Desma reports comedian Russell Brand has appeared at Southwark Crown Court for a trial on rape and sexual assault charges.
12: Comedian Russell Brand arrives at a London court, flanked by security guards and accompanied by his wife, Laura Gallagher, for the opening of his trial on charges of rape and sexual assault. The case was then adjourned until Tuesday after a morning of jury selection, with the prosecution due to open its case later in the week. The trial is expected to last 10 to 12 weeks. Brand, who's 51, is pleading not guilty to three counts of rape, three counts of sexual assault, and one count of indecent assault. The offences relate to six women and are alleged to have taken place between 1999 and 2009. He has remained free on bail ahead of his trial. I'm Charles Deledesma.
7: UNC Chapel Hill celebrated University Day today, marking 233 years history of the nation's oldest public university. In a video marking the occasion, Chancellor Lee Roberts talked about the planned North Carolina project.
13: Roughly 800 acres where we can think beyond just the next building and plan for the next several decades.
7: Yvette Johnson, NCN News.
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19: NCN Sports, I'm Jeff Hamlin. Duke football head coach Manny Diaz says kicker Cosmi Salas is out for the season. Salas was injured late last week. It led to true freshman Gavin Strange making his first appearance in the Blue Devils' loss to Georgia Tech on Saturday. Duke will look to retain the victory bell when they face North Carolina at Wallace Wade Stadium in Durham on Saturday. The Tar Heels have lost their last two meetings to Duke, and UNC coach Bill Belichick went winless against Big Four rivals in his first year in Chapel Hill. Belichick says that Duke running back Nate Shepherd is one dangerous weapon.
27: It starts with him. And look, everybody knows that he's no secret now. So, you know, everybody's trying to stop him. And really nobody's been able to do a very good job of it through the first five games.
19: Wake Forest quarterback Gio Lopez, the ACC quarterback of the week. Lopez threw for 303 yards and three touchdowns, ran for another in Wake's win at NC State. Wake sophomore Jack Foley, the ACC wide receiver of the week. Foley had a career-high eight receptions for 156 yards, and Wake's Vincent Ferenzi, the ACC linebacker of the week, after making eight tackles. North Carolina sophomore Xavier Lewis, the ACC defensive lineman of the week. Lewis had 10 tackles in the Tar Heels win at Pitt, and Tar Heels senior Dre Miller, the ACC defensive back of the week. Meanwhile, North Carolina A&T quarterback Kevin White is the Coastal Athletic Association offensive player of the week. White threw for 230 yards and three touchdowns and ran for 38 yards in the Aggies win over New Hampshire. A&T's Terry Radford is the Coastal Rookie of the Week. Radford had a career-high 17 tackles against the Wildcats. James Madison will leave the Sun Belt Conference and join the American Conference starting in July of 2028. The Dukes are leaving a rivalry with Appalachian State. They'll become conference rivals with East Carolina and Charlotte. 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
0: Thanks a lot, Jeff. WPTF News time, we're at 5:38. Time for another look at traffic on the 8s once again. In the Johnson O'Day Traffic Center, we've got John Champion. Champ, where are we seeing some of the problems? I see you did have a vehicle fire earlier.
4: Oh, yeah. You know, we are going to update that information for you right now, Gail. Looking at this incident you're talking about, this is going to be 64 eastbound. Looks to be a really bad accident involving that truck we were talking about. Still has a lane block there. It's a two-lane roadway, and your right lane is blocked. Everybody getting by in that left lane. This is 64 eastbound there near North Arundel Avenue in Zebulon. Heavy delays eastbound that start back around Nightdale. You are backed up all the way back towards that 64 business interchange. If you can avoid it and jump on 97 as soon as you can, that's a good idea because it's at least an hour stop and roll delay. Still have this crash working 40 westbound near the Durham Freeway. Left lane blocked due to that multi-vehicle crash with delays now starting around the I-5 Boardy interchange. 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That's the latest from the Johnson Hyundai Traffic Center.
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19: Clear skies tonight with a low of 59. Warmer on Tuesday with sunny skies and a high of 86. Clear Tuesday night, low of 62. On Wednesday, the high will get to 90 with sunny skies. Clear on Wednesday night, low of 66.
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0: Well, cleanup crews were hard at work after tornadoes from Hurricane Isaias left behind toppled trees and debris throughout yards. On Sunday afternoon, the storm caused a tree to fall on someone's roof in a Raleigh neighborhood. Jonathan Blaze from the National Weather Service says they are still sorting out the storm activity.
23: At this point, it's we're pretty confident we had at least six or so tornado touchdowns. That number may grow to as many as 10.
0: Well, homeowner Garrett Ray ignored the first alert that came on his phone, but didn't ignore the second one. Ray tells ABC 11 he'll never forget the sound he heard when the storm approached.
24: It was a beautiful, awful sound at the same time. It went from calm to, like they say, a freight train.
0: Well, one man in the same neighborhood says a tree fell on his roof. Now, many of the homeowners, those tornadoes were reported in Wake and Johnston counties and in Fayetteville. Weather authorities have confirmed that a twister touched down in the Montgomery County town of Candor. And a construction accident leading to a day of travel headaches at Raleigh-Durham International Airport today. A fiber optic cable cut by plumbing construction crews has led to numerous delays at RDU, which have cascaded through the day and into the early evening hours. Airport managers advise passengers to check with their airline or online to determine flight status before heading to RDU. A testimony from a sexual assault expert kicked off the fourth week of the Faith Hedgepeth murder trial. Miguel Sodero Olivares is charged with rape and first-degree sexual offense in addition to murder. So this morning, Heath Walensky, a forensic sexual assault nurse examiner, reviewed Hedgepeth's autopsy and said it is not inconsistent with sexual assault.
28: So it is quite often that, depending on the history the patient has given, that we may not find injuries.
0: The case went unsolved until September 16th of 2021 when Chapel Hill police announced the arrest of Salguero Olivares. And Wake County voters will decide on a $680 million school bond to pay for renovations, climate control upgrades, and removing trailer classrooms. Only 17% will go toward planning an initial construction for three new schools. Now, the bond would cost homeowners an extra $4.10 a year for every $100,000 in property value. Supporters say making repairs now will save taxpayers money in the long run. WPTF News Time 5:44.
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0: We'll take a look at national news. AP sources say federal agents searched Democratic Representative Ilhan Omar's home as part of a criminal probe. The AP's Marcela Sanchez has more.
6: Homeland Security Investigations agents searched the home of Democratic Representative Ilhan Omar as part of a criminal investigation. This was according to two people familiar with the matter who spoke to the AP on condition of anonymity. The Justice Department says HSI agents executed a judicially authorized search warrant secured by the department in the Washington, D.C. area, but provided no other details. The department says the search is part of an ongoing federal criminal investigation. Omar represents Minnesota's 5th District, including Minneapolis. Marcela Sanchez, Washington.
0: A judge has ordered the Trump administration to cancel taxpayer-funded TV ads. AP correspondent Mike Hempen reports.
8: President Trump must cancel any remaining television commercials paid for with millions of dollars in taxpayer money to promote his political message. A district judge in New York issued the order Sunday night, siding with a coalition that challenged the ads as an illegal misuse of funds. The Trump administration said Saturday the ad campaign was ending Sunday. When asked to comment, the White House referred to an October 5th social media post from Trump in which he defended the taxpayer-funded ads as, quote, rather standard. But amid backlash, he said he would pay for them from his political fundraising. A White House official says there are no plans to reimburse the government for money already spent. I'm Mike Hempen.
0: Elon Musk has quietly become the biggest known financial donor in midterm elections. AP's Lisa Dwyer has more.
9: Elon Musk is pouring millions into this year's midterm elections to help Republicans maintain control of Congress. The world's only trillionaire has doled out more than $276 million since July to try to save Republican majorities in both the House and Senate, including $158 million given to the Senate Leadership Fund. It's one of the largest known political donations in American history. Republicans have a substantial financial advantage over Democrats going into the midterms, as the Republican Party faces voter frustration over stubbornly high prices and the unpopular war with Iran. I'm Lisa Dwyer.
0: A bipartisan group of U.S. senators says President Donald Trump should back out of the Russian deal to buy diesel. AP's Donna Warder has more.
11: Four Republican and two Democratic U.S. senators are calling on President Donald Trump to immediately reverse course on his deal to buy diesel from Russia. The senators, who include Republican Lisa Murkowski of Maine and Democrat Jeanne Shaheen of New Hampshire, say the United States should not provide Putin with a financial lifeline while Russia continues to kill Ukrainian civilians. Trump's diesel deal is part of an effort to lower fuel prices. His plan is for Russia to immediately supply more than 300,000 tons of diesel to the American and global market, a 500,000 tons in November, and 1 million tons immediately thereafter. Donna Warder, Washington.
0: And the AP's Sylvia Salacci reports from Rome on an upcoming surgery for Pope Leo XIV.
12: Pope Leo will have an operation to remove a nodule on his lung, and he will have it here at the Gemelli Hospital. The 71-year-old Leo announced the surgery during his Sunday noon prayer and said that the nodule was found at an early stage and was small and well localized. Doctors don't know whether the lump is cancerous, and the removal will give them the opportunity to determine if it is. But given his overall good health, the Pope would be expected to have an excellent recovery, even if it were cancerous, since it was removed at an early stage. Leo, on Sunday, also said that the nodule was discovered during recent medical tests, and the Vatican confirmed on Monday that no particular health issue prompted the checkup, describing it as routine. Leo will undergo the surgery in the first days of this week and is expected to be hospitalized for about a week afterward to fully recover.
0: WPTF News Time, 5:48. More news and entertainment coming up. But first, let's take another look at the roads. We got John Champion in the Johnson & Day Traffic Center. John?
4: Hey there, Gail. Taking a look at this crash. Looks to be a bad one. Involved 64 eastbound, the one with the truck we've been talking about for well over an hour. Pardon me. This one is 64 eastbound before North Arundel Avenue in Zebulon. Heavy response. It's been there a while. Right lane blocked. Heavy delays now. Back to Business 64 in Knightdale. If you can avoid 64 eastbound this evening, it's a great idea to do so. Lots of people doing their best to jump off and get onto Wendell Boulevard or 97 to get around this mess. And we'll also take a look at conditions right now on 440 eastbound, where the delays are not looking as bad as they were earlier this afternoon. Slow at times as we move from Glenwood Avenue out to Six Forks Road. I-40 eastbound still on the brakes as we travel now from NC-55 down towards I-540. Got that crash working. This one is going to be I-40 westbound near the Durham Freeway Davis Drive area. Left lane blocked, seeing slowdowns back towards I-540. That's the very latest from the Johnson Hyundai Traffic Center.
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0: A powerful 7.7 magnitude earthquake struck Panama on Friday, rattling buildings and prompting evacuations as aftershocks continued throughout the day. Among those affected was Alana Walker, a Triangle area event planner who was in Panama coordinating a destination wedding for clients. She tells ABC 11,
25: I didn't know if the building was going to topple over. Like, I was really, really scared.
0: Despite the disruption, Walker said she and her clients are moving forward with planned wedding festivities. The Trump administration has been ordered to temporarily halt work on a historic D.C. golf course near the Jefferson Memorial. ABC's Lisa Dwyer has more.
9: A U.S. district judge has ordered a 24-hour halt to tree cutting at D.C. golf course that has been part of President Donald Trump's plans to remake Washington. The judge issued the order following a tense 3-hour hearing in which she blistered the government for having deceived her with its actions over the holiday weekend. The judge says the 24-hour temporary order could be extended to 14 days if necessary. It was limited to one day while the government tries to find a key Trump administration official to discuss why a massive tree cutting at the park needed to occur over the holiday weekend, with little notification to plaintiffs in a lawsuit trying to halt renovation plans or the judge. I'm Lisa Dwyer.
0: UNC Chapel Hill celebrated University Day today, marking 233-year history of the nation's oldest public university. In a video marking the occasion, Christy Page, CEO of UNC Health and Dean of the School of Medicine, says they're working on cancer breakthroughs.
26: UNC Limeburger Comprehensive Cancer Center received a $40 million gift from the OpenAI Foundation to help create more effective AI-guided cancer vaccines. One example of incredible work moving from the lab.
0: Well, U.S. News and World Reports ranks UNC Chapel Hill fifth among public colleges and universities behind Cal Berkeley, UCLA, Michigan, and Virginia. WPTF News Time 5:53. It's time for entertainment news. We have some breaking news and sad news. R.J. Mitte, who played Walter White Jr. on Breaking Bad, has died. He was 34. Now, authorities have confirmed the actor died in Texas today. Now, while investigations are still ongoing, his death has been reported as a suicide in the New Zealand Herald. Now, Mitte starred as the son of Bryan Cranston and Anna Gunn's characters on the Vince Gilligan drama, which is considered one of the greatest television shows of all time. Like his Breaking Bad character, Walt Jr., Mitte had cerebral palsy. His high-profile performance brought awareness to the condition, and throughout his acting career, he was an advocate for disability representation in Hollywood. Now, before he died, Mitte was actively promoting his new movie, Talking to Strangers, appearing on podcasts just days ago. Well, authorities say actor Selma Blair was taken into custody after a flight from Los Angeles to New York for being physically abusive and injuring two flight attendants. The 54-year-old Blair was taken into custody late Sunday when the Delta Airlines plane was parked at the gate at New York's John F. Kennedy Airport. Now, a statement from the Port Authority of New York and New Jersey said that Blair and one flight attendant were taken to a hospital for evaluation. A Blair representative told several media outlets that the actor had a medical emergency aboard the plane. And comedian Russell Brand has appeared at Southwark Crown Court for a trial on rape and sexual assault charges. Here's AP correspondent Charles de Ledesma.
1: Comedian Russell Brand arrives at a London court, flanked by security guards and accompanied by his wife, Laura Gallagher, for the opening of his trial on charges of rape and sexual assault. The case was then adjourned until Tuesday after a morning of jury selection, with the prosecution due to open its case later in the week. The trial is expected to last 10 to 12 weeks. Brand, who's 51, is pleading not guilty to three counts of rape, three counts of sexual assault, and one count of indecent assault. The offences relate to six women and are alleged to have taken place between 1999 and 2009. He has remained free on bail ahead of his trial. I'm Charles de Ledesma.
0: And Elon Musk has been vocal against Alex Gibney's documentary Musk, calling the filmmaker names like idiot and horrible human. The film opened in several theaters, or select theaters rather, this weekend and goes nationwide on Friday. Despite Musk's criticism, he reportedly hasn't seen the film. The documentary's distributor, Bleecker Street, is facing challenges in advertising on platforms like X and TikTok. Gibney, an Oscar-winning documentary filmmaker who spent nearly 4 years making the film, explores Musk's rise and influence. The film includes interviews with Musk's family and associates and uses artificial intelligence to create a computer-generated Musk. Well, the Chicago Bears continue to honor legendary head coach Mike Ditka in Week 5. Now, Ditka, who led the Bears to win in Super Bowl 20, died Friday. He was 86. Now, in a tribute to Ditka, the team unveiled a helmet decal featuring number 89, the number Ditka wore when he was a tight end for the franchise. The Bears retired the number in 2013, and team chairman George McCaskey said it will be the last number the Bears retire. The decal appeared on the back of the team's helmet just under the American flag. Now, unfortunately, the Bears lost 31-7 on Sunday to the rival Green Bay Packers. The team Ditka went 15-5 against in his 11 seasons as Chicago's head coach. The team's also had a moment of silence in honor of Ditka before the game. And while official records had not immediately listed a cause of death, Ditka's longtime agent and business partner, Steve Mandel, told USA Today that the former Chicago Bears coach died of natural causes. And the Jessica Chastain horror film Other Mommy tops the North American box office in its first weekend in theaters. It's earned an estimated $27.5 million across over 3,300 locations. Now, despite poor reviews and a D-plus cinema score, its $19 million production budget marks another win for the horror genre. International showings brings a global debut to $45.2 million. Meanwhile, The Social Reckoning is struggling to launch, earning less than expected from the theaters it was in. Written and directed by Aaron Sorkin, the film received mixed reviews and a B-minus cinema score. The domestic box office has grossed at the $8 billion mark, up 19% from last year. And Quentin Tarantino is bringing a swashbuckling stage comedy to London's West End. Producers announced Sunday that The Popping Jay Cavalier will open in March and star Sacha Baron Cohen. Set in the 1830s Europe, it's described as a rambunctious comedy inspired by the grand swashbuckling epics of stage and screen. It marks the West End debut of Baron Cohen, creator of the comic characters Ali G and Borat. Tarantino, whose movies include Reservoir Dogs and Pulp Fiction, hasn't directed a feature film since 2019. WPTF News time at 5:58. Time for another look at the roads. We've got John Champion in the Johnson and Day Traffic Center once again. What's going on out there, John?
4: Hello, Gail. We are still keeping a close eye on this bad accident that's caused massive delays. Truck involved crash 64 eastbound before North Arundel Avenue in Zebulon. Right lane block there on that two-lane stretch of roadway. Delays now all the way back towards the Business 64 interchange. At least an hour-long delay. Avoid the stretch of roadway if you can. Still an accident in the cleanup stages. 40 westbound reported near the Durham Freeway. Seeing some slowing at times back towards I-540 now as you travel I-40 westbound. Your 40 eastbound delay leaving the RTP. Well, we'll kick that one off there. Around 885. Very slow going southbound, trying to merge onto I-40 east. Things continue trickling slowly through the airport exits on down towards Harrison Avenue, even though it's Columbus Day. One quick note, seeing a tow truck pull up to the scene now of this 64 eastbound incident. So hopefully that'll get all cleared up here shortly. That's the latest, Gale, from the Johnson Hyundai Traffic Center.
0: Thanks a lot, Champ. WPTF forecast, our overnight low 57, mostly clear skies. Tomorrow, look for 86 and sunny conditions with a low of 62. Right now at 81 and sunny. Other news is next. And WPTF news time, 6 o'clock.
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2: News this hour from Town Hall. I'm Keith Peters in Washington. Officials in Saudi Arabia say the main airport in Riyadh has been hit by a second missile attack in 2 days. Lisa Carton reports.
3: A Saudi military spokesman said a projectile hit King Khalid International Airport, starting a fire and causing injuries. President Trump said the U.S. is considering its response after a strike on the same airport killed 13 people, including one American, and injured more than 300 others. Houthi rebels in Yemen claim responsibility for a series of recent attacks on Saudi Arabia. I'm Lisa Carton.

0: search engine and AI chatbot. Experts say this is part of a larger trend when it comes to modern warfare.
1: Commercial drones that have been heavily modified, or maybe not even heavily modified in some cases, are able to control airspace over the battlefield.
0: Texas A&M's Professor Dan DeBris says this same drone technology is being used on our border. Mexican cartels, he says, there are 1,000 penetrations every month, and he warns they could be used for attacks in the future. On Wall Street, the Dow by 195 points, the NASDAQ dropped 120, the S&P lower by 4. More on these stories at townhall.com.
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4: 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Reuters Institute says we're now one of the top news brands in the nation. Every night, watch great shows with Rob Schmidt, Carl Higbee, Rob Finnerty, and more as they expose the big media lies, the Washington swamp. 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
0: Here's the Wall Street Business Report.
5: A major business deal in the works involving Amazon and an Israeli AI company.
6: The Wall Street Journal reporting Amazon in talks to acquire the Israeli-founded AI startup called Descartes for $7 billion. Descartes was founded back in 2023 by three Israeli engineers. The company develops AI technology focused on real-time video editing.
5: That's Laura Winters reporting a tense economic exchange between the Treasury Department and a U.S. Senator's Willie Nelson. Reports.
7: Treasury Secretary Scott Bessin has issued a pointed reply to Senator Elizabeth Warren's latest letter. The secretary accused the Massachusetts Democrat of ignoring her own role in Biden-era spending that fueled inflation. Bessin also defended the Trump tax cut on tips, overtime, and the child tax credit.
5: That is Willie Nelson. The bond markets closed, but Wall Street kept the lights on. This Columbus Day, the Dow was up 195 points for the Wall Street Business Report. I'm Bob Agnew.
0: News and analysis at townhall.com. A free market think tank says credit card fees are not a major driver of high gas prices and argues fuel taxes have a much bigger impact. Correspondent Ron Taylor reports.
8: Unleash Prosperity says fees on a typical gas station credit card purchase amount to roughly 6 cents per gallon, far less than the taxes drivers pay at the pump. The group argues that blaming card fees for rising fuel costs could be used to advance proposed limits on credit card charges. Gas prices are influenced by multiple factors, but Unleashed Prosperity says card fees are a relatively small part of the total. Ron Taylor reporting.
0: Pope Leo will be hospitalized Tuesday for his surgery to remove an early-stage growth from his lung. The 71-year-old pontiff made the announcement Sunday during his prayer at St. Peter's Square. Leo said doctors recently discovered a nodule in his lung and that it was detected at a very early stage. More at townhall.com.
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10: Good evening, everyone. WPTF News Time. We're at 6:05, 81 degrees on this Indigenous Peoples Day, also known as Columbus Day. Our overnight low, we're at 57. Now, I'm in the WPTF News Studio with Charles Hadley and operations and traffic reporter John Champion.
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10: A cleanup crews were hard at work after tornadoes from Hurricane Isaias left behind toppled trees and debris throughout yards. On Sunday afternoon, the storm caused a tree to fall on someone's roof in the Raleigh neighborhood. Jonathan Blaze from the National Weather Service says they're still sorting out the storm activity.
11: We have anecdotal evidence, things we've heard of some minor injuries with a handful of the touchdowns. We're aware of someone had to get extracted from a building that collapsed and was destroyed. So,
10: well, Blaze noted the storms came during the day, which means more people were likely to hear alerts and take precautions. Now, the chainsaws are out, as we said, and removal crews are working on clearing the streets and sidewalks. One resident, Garrett Ray, tells ABC

0: 11. He's never seen anything like the tornado.
1: Unreal. It's unreal. It really opens your eyes to just how strong nature is and, you know, how little we are.
0: No one was seriously injured. A construction accident leading to a day of travel headaches at Raleigh-Durham International Airport today. A fiber optic cable cut by plumbing construction crews has led to numerous delays at RDU, which have cascaded throughout the day and into the early evening hours. Our airport managers advise passengers to check with their airline and online to determine flight status before heading to RDU. And a sexual assault expert has been seated to start the third week of the Faith Hedgepeth murder trial. Heather Waleski works for Atrium Health in Charlotte. Now, the prosecution asked for her opinion about both the autopsy report and the autopsy photographs that were compiled by the state medical examiner's office. Waleski said she wasn't able to determine if a sexual assault took place, but that doesn't mean that a sexual assault did not take place.
2: Any unknown DNA that may have been collected on any of those swabs are medically diagnostic, or what we would call confirming for sexual contact.
0: Miguel Salguero Olivares is charged in Hedgepeth's murder. And today, Durham firefighters brought fallen firefighter Andrew Brooks home to Burlington. The procession has left the state medical examiner's office in Raleigh around 10:30 this morning, traveling along I-40 and I-85 to Lowe's funeral home on Shannon Drive. Brooks was killed last Thursday while searching for survivors of a building fire. WPTF News Time, we're coming up on 6:08. It's time for another look at traffic. We've got John Champion in for Kyle Nash. I'm in the Johnson Hyundai Traffic Center with the latest. What's going on out there, Champ?
3: I tell you, man, you can't stop that Kyle Nash time from working. I tell you, even on his day off, he's sending us information about this crash. 40 westbound near the Durham Freeway. Had a left lane block there due to that multi-vehicle crash. Still seeing some slowdowns now. That start back around the I-540 interchange traveling westbound. Still a authorities working to clear this serious injury accident. Truck-involved crash 64 eastbound before north of Rendell Avenue in Zebulon. Right lane block there. Heavy delays formed quickly. This has been there well over an hour. Those delays start back around Business 64 in Knightdale. My best advice to you, if you can avoid traveling 64 eastbound this evening, it's a good idea to do so. Seeing a lot of folks trying to jump off and jump on to 97 there around Wendell to get around all that action and excitement on 64 East. 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That's the latest from the Johnson Hyundai Traffic Center.
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7: Clear skies tonight with a low of 59. Warmer on Tuesday with sunny skies and a high of 86. Clear Tuesday night, low of 62. On Wednesday, the high will get to 90 with sunny skies. Clear on Wednesday night, low of 66.
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0: The U.S. suspended Microsoft, major IT outsourcers, and software maker Adobe from a key green card program on Thursday while opening probes into 9 top universities, widening a crackdown, it says, targets fraud and protects American jobs. Steve Rao, a former member of the Marshall Town Council, joined Jeff Hamlin to discuss the situation.
7: This raises a lot of questions. First of all, how could this impact the Triangle area, in particular Research Triangle Park, because that's where you have a lot of technology friendly companies and employees?
9: Well, absolutely. Well, first of all, I want to say that we're always against abuse of any system. And so I do think, you know, we have to look at why they're trying to do this, which is protect American workers. And we always want to protect American workers. But as it relates to the Triangle and RTP, we do have a lot of talent here, people that are here on the H-1B process or going through the green card process. And it gives uncertainty in terms of the residency. So many of these folks, many are from India, could be working here, working hard, providing to our tax base, providing needed skills in an economy when we need specialized skills. And now they're uncertain and they're scared if their paperwork isn't right. Are they going to have to leave? So it leaves employers uncertain and also many of our members of our community uncertain at a time when we need global talent here as well, while we're also addressing the need to provide workers for our own workforce.
7: So this brings forth the question, could these restrictions affect the ability of companies to attract skilled talent, and what might the implications be for, as I mentioned, North Carolina's Research Triangle and technology economy?
9: I do really believe that it does. I mean, I think, you know, first of all, we have to understand that the recent announcement of Vice President Pence was about the PERM process, which you mentioned. But then before that, a few months earlier, there was also an increase in the fee to $100,000 on H-1Bs, which is actually stuck in court right now. But to answer your question, I absolutely believe that, you know, in this, you know, first of all, we have to realize that 44% of the Fortune 500 were founded by immigrants. And if you look at the big tech, Satya Nadella, who runs Microsoft, Sundar Pichai, who runs Google, and Arvind Krishnan, who runs IBM, these were all Indian Americans educated in India that came here on H-1B, and the best and brightest have risen to the task and are leading technology, global technology companies right here, and they're from, obviously from India. So I think what happens is if we scare these H-1Bs away, they could go to Canada, they could go somewhere else, they could start a new business. And that's what I'm afraid of, is that we don't lose that competitive advantage of America to protect American innovation. That's been our secret sauce. At the same time, we've got to balance it with protecting American workers, making sure that the systems aren't abused, so that, you know, companies aren't hiring people and paying them less, which, for full transparency, I do not approve of.
7: Now, the midterms are coming up. We're less than a month away, and Democrats now, there's a lot of speculation about how much they're going to be able to take. Will they take the House? Will they take the Senate? I heard percentages of above 60% now that they're going to be able to take both. If that turns out to be the case, how far along do you think, and how long do you think it could take to have a reasonable discussion to implement better policy about the administration's rationale regarding instances like this?
9: Well, I think, Jeff, you bring up a good point. I do believe that the Democrats are looking like they could win the House. I don't know what's going to happen in the Senate. That means let's say both chambers go to the Democrats, then you're going to have a Republican in the White House and, you know, two chambers or one Democrat. I think the answer is, rather than these executive orders, and, you know, there's been a lot of uncertainty with ICE and the way it's being enforced. We have an immigration problem in America with illegal immigration. We have to balance that with the demand for legal immigration. So what I really think needs to happen is a bill on Congress, in the Senate. I know Deborah Ross has sponsored bills like this, former Senator, well, soon to be outgoing Senator Tillis. And I think have a conversation of how do we address abuses in the system? How do we accelerate the path to citizenship legally? How do we make sure that we're balancing abuses of the system to protect American workers, and also investing more in our American workforce through training programs and things like that. I do believe that upskilling our workforce. AI, you know, I want to come back and talk about AI because we're talking about it all the time now. But the reality is that jobs are being obsoleted faster than we can replenish them. So there's a lot of people out there scared now about what's going to happen with all these jobs being gone. And so I think that's part of what the Trump administration is doing, is, you know, trying to bring these issues up. But I think that's what it's going to take. It's going to take a conversation. I think legislation is the way to go. Sorry, I made that a long answer.
7: What type of legislation? I mean, last week we basically heard the Trump administration, or a couple of weeks ago actually, they said just don't worry about it. And a lot of other people were like, well, we need to. It's just, it's too important a topic to just throw your hands up and say, we'll worry about it later.
9: That's exactly what we've been doing. You and I have been talking about this for years. I think eventually what it's going to take, the president of the United States, whether it's a new president in 2 years in 2028 or this president, would come forward and say, let's put a bill to the Congress, to the Senate, that would, you know, invest in STEM, invest in skills, find those who abuse the H-1B, continue to address illegal immigration, which the president has done. You know, I don't like the way he's been enforcing ICE through Tom Holman, but, you know, they have addressed some of the border concerns. But I think it's really, it's such a complex issue. But we need a bill that would come from the Senate, the Congress, or the White House, and a bipartisan bill. And I think once you get a law in place, then we would have streamlined our immigration system. But until we do that, Jeff, I think we're kind of, it's a seesaw, right? It's a political football. And, you know, I think it's you know, it is what it is. But I mean, I still think that there's three objectives. We have to protect American workers. We have to protect American innovation. And we have to invest in American talent. And, you know, and we often forget, I'll end with this. We wouldn't have a Google, we wouldn't have a Zoom, we wouldn't have a Tesla, we wouldn't have an Elon Musk, we wouldn't have many of these companies all around, in the United States, if we didn't have, you know, people from around the world coming. So we need global talent, and there is a need for it. We just have to make sure that we balance it with, you know, American worker protections.
7: Steve Rao, former member of the Morrisville Town Council, now very honored to have him join us here on the WPTF Afternoon News. Steve, good talking to you again here for your insight about this, and we'll talk again soon. Take care.
9: Thank you, Jeff.
0: And thanks a lot to Jeff and, of course, to Steve. I always love to hear from him. WPTF News time. We're at 6:18. Time for another look at traffic on the 8th. John Champion's in the Johnson Hyundai Traffic Center. John, where are the hotspots?
10: Oh, they are out and about, Gail. We've got a brand new hotspot. This is I-540 eastbound. Crash just past Leesville Road. Actually seeing delays in both directions right now. East and westbound on I-540 there between Leesville and Creedmoor Road. And we'll try to get a closer look at it again. A lane is blocked. We are not sure which one, but we are again seeing heavy delays both directions of I-540 east and westbound there around Leesville Road. Count on some slowing both directions. Still have that major problem, hour-long delay cooking, crash involving a big truck, 64 eastbound north Arundel Avenue in Zebulon there. Right lane blocked. Delays have formed very quickly. Heavy delays due to this incident that's been there almost 2 hours, seeing delays back to Business 64 in Knightdale. Best advice, if you can avoid getting on 64 East to truck it on home, it's a good idea to do so. Crash in the cleanup stages, 40 westbound near the Durham Freeway. Left lane remains blocked due to that multi-vehicle crash. Is this how you act on a holiday? I'm just asking. Checking things out now from the Johnson Hyundai Traffic Center. 440 eastbound, starting to look a lot better. Capitol Boulevard around towards the 87 interchange. That's the latest from the Johnson Hyundai Traffic Center.
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0: In statewide news, at least five tornadoes touched down across the triangle in Fayetteville Sunday, damaging homes, uprooting trees, and knocking out power, with Northeast Raleigh among the hardest hit areas. Eric Grubb tells ABC 11 he's grateful he and his dog made it to safety.
14: I mean, barely made it in there before that window blew out. Just shattered and exploded at the bathroom door as I was closing the door. And I mean, we made it, like I said, in the nick of time.
0: The National Weather Service confirmed an EF1 tornado was observed 5 miles south of Kinston. Officials estimating top winds to be from 90 to 100 miles per hour. National Weather Service officials like Eric Heaton were on the scene and told WCTI debris on the house left signs of a tornado.
15: One thing that drew our attention was this leaf litter on this house. It's all about what was damaged to determine the top wind speed, trees, buildings, roofs, and then the pattern helps us determine what it actually was.
0: They're still working to determine the exact distance and width of the tornado. Jones County is only one of the areas impacted by the storm. The National Weather Service will be on the scene in Duplin County today to survey conditions. And heavy rain from remnants of Isaias caused several landslides and partially washed out roads in McDowell County east of Asheville. Keith Stockton with the Woodlawn Sevier Volunteer Fire Department tells WLOS.
16: It seemed like every 30, 45 minutes to an hour, we was having a new slide, and we'd have to go out and check them.
0: No injuries or personal property damage was reported in that area, but one person was killed in an officer-involved shooting Sunday in the parking lot of a Food Line in Welcome. Davidson County deputies and North Carolina State Highway Patrol troopers were involved in the shooting. Witness Scott Remley tells WFMY.
17: What I thought at first was fireworks, but it definitely was not fireworks.
0: The SBI will lead the investigation into the shooting. The sheriff's office has not released additional details about what happened or the circumstances that led to the incident.
18: I'm Seth Sutel, and this is the AP Markets Report. Stocks kicked off a busy week with a mixed day of trading on Wall Street. The S&P 500 slipped 0.1% Monday. The Dow rose 195 points. That's about 0.4%. The Nasdaq Composite fell 0.4%. Bond trading was closed in the U.S. Two reports on inflation are due out this week. There's also a report coming out on retail sales. The quarterly earnings season gets underway this week. Big banks, including JP Morgan Chase and Wells Fargo, report their latest results on Tuesday. The price of Brent crude rose 1.8% to about $106 a barrel. Seth Sutel, New York.
0: WPTF News Time, 6:24. Now more from the world of business and the economy. President Donald Trump shows no signs of budging from a trade policy that many Americans don't like as midterm elections loom. His import taxes have stoked inflation, and there's been no big manufacturing renaissance yet, as the Republican had promised. Trump believes that imposing the highest import duties on U.S. trading partners since the Great Depression is a winner. A recent poll suggests that that's a big gamble. Trump is taking a sledgehammer to a relatively open global trading system that many mainstream economists think has benefited the U.S. enormously. And gas prices are falling in North Carolina's a gas tax suspension takes effect. Governor Josh Stein signed the law Friday, cutting 41 cents per gallon in gas and diesel taxes. This Charlotte driver told Fox 46.
19: I used to be able to fill up my tank for like $25. I just filled it up and it wasn't even halfway. It was 32. Everything's just expensive, including gas. So I don't really like to fill up my tank. Probably put a little 15, a little 20. But it doesn't get you much.
0: Well, the measure runs through November 30th and could cost the state more than $350 million, money that would otherwise go toward NCDOT road projects. The NC Department of Revenue will review filings, to ensure the tax isn't collected, but says enforcing prices at the pump isn't its job. Well, Lincoln style is under review in today's Car Chronicles.
20: What makes a Lincoln a Lincoln? This is Jeff Gilbert with the Car Chronicles. Ford historian Ted Ryan says there's a Lincoln style that's reflected in both current and classic Lincoln product.
21: They have as many design classics in the Lincoln family as Ford does in the Ford family. The famous K cars, that were done with the beautiful coach bodies. And then the Zephyr 1 and the Zephyr 2.
20: The Continental was a classic with what Lincoln called coach doors and everybody else called suicide doors, even up to the Navigator, which was among the first luxury SUVs. It's a Lincoln design language that continues today.
21: So the DNA of the Lincoln brand is Edsel Ford and the design ethos of low, long, and rakish, and the vehicles that should stand on their own from a design viewpoint.
20: Ryan says too few people understand Edsel Ford's contributions to the Lincoln brand, an oversight that he would like to correct. With the Car Chronicles, I'm Jeff Gilbert.
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22: The numbers are in for 2026, and it seems like every country in the world reported an increase in visitors, except one country. 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The United States. 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
0: 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Time for another look at the roads. Traffic on the 8th. And we've got John Champion in the John Sunday Traffic Center. He can tell you all about your ride home, John.
24: All right, it's going to be a slow ride, take it easy, Gale, just like the song. If we're taking a look here at 64 eastbound, truck-involved crash doesn't look like a good situation. 64 eastbound before North Rental Avenue there in Zebulon, right lane remains blocked, delays behind it. Go back to business 64 in Knightdale, and we'll track out just how long you're going to be sitting still there trying to get past all this action and excitement. For a while, we were at an hour-long delay, and we are still seeing not much traffic moving. 1 hour is the estimated delay time now. Still lots of authorities on the scene of this bad accident, 64 eastbound there out near Zebulon. Again, if you can take Highway 97, that's a good way to get around this and avoid all that slowdown. Have a new accident working. This is I-540. Really slowing things down. It's going to be on the eastbound side as we travel through that area, seeing slowdowns there around Creedmoor Road and Leesville Road, both directions of I-540. That's the latest from the Johnson Hyundai Traffic Center.
0: Thanks a lot, Champ. WPTF forecast, our overnight low 57, mostly clear for the rest of your Columbus day. The high tomorrow, 86 and sunny with a low of 62. Right now, we're at 79 degrees, sunny skies still. And now news from around the state and around the world is next from NCN News. 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
25: NCN News, I'm Yvette Johnson. October 9th marked the deadline to register to vote in North Carolina ahead of the November 3rd general election. And at the new Hanover County Board of Elections, the final push was months in the making. Malcolm Spencer, a Vietnam veteran who moved to Wilmington from Vermont in May, tells Spectrum News 1 he never takes voting for granted.
26: I remember John F. Kennedy in his inauguration said, ask not what you
3: country can do for you, ask what you can do for your country, and that's good.
25: Early voting for the November election begins on Thursday. Storms from Hurricane Isaias led to damage in North Raleigh. Cleanup got underway on Monday afternoon after the storm left toppled trees and debris scattered across yards. Some neighbors were left stuck inside their homes because of the fallen trees on Sunday. One resident, Garrett Ray, tells ABC 11, when you see a weather alert, pay attention to it. Testimony from a sexual assault expert kicked off the fourth week of the Faith Hedgepeth murder trial. Miguel Soldero Olivares is charged with rape and first-degree sexual offense, in addition to murder. On Monday morning, Heather Waleski, a forensic sexual assault nurse examiner, reviewed Hedgepeth's autopsy and said it is not inconsistent with sexual assault. Speaking in Parliament, UK Prime Minister Andy Burnham says Britain will introduce further sanctions against Iran following incidents at RAF Fairford, where U.S. bombers were operating, and RAF Molesworth, a NATO intelligence hub.
4: I can confirm our assessment that it is highly likely to have been coordinated in Iran, almost certainly directed by Iran's Islamic Revolutionary Guard. We will not tolerate these threats on our soil.
25: A bipartisan group of six senators are calling on President Donald Trump's administration to immediately reverse course on a plan to purchase diesel from Russia as part of an effort to lower high fuel prices. You're listening to NCN News. New North Carolina ferry tolls set to be enacted January 1st would charge anywhere between $7 to $10 per car trip, according to the North Carolina Ferry Division, which put forth its toll plan at the Board of Transportation meeting in Hickory. Jed Dixon, director of the state's ferry division, told those gathered.
5: The legislation is pretty direct in what it requires us to do, and at this point we're following the requirements of the law.
25: A fiber optic cable cut by plumbing construction crews has led to numerous delays at RDU today, which have cascaded into the early evening hours. Passengers are advised to check with their airline or online to determine flight status before heading to RDU. The AP's Silvia Stellacci reports from Rome on an upcoming surgery for Pope Leo XIV.
6: Pope Leo will have an operation to remove a nodule on his lung, and he will have it here at the Gemelli Hospital. The 71-year-old Leo announced the surgery during his Sunday noon prayer and said that the nodule was found at an early stage and was small and well localized. Doctors don't know whether the lump is cancerous, and the removal will give them the opportunity to determine if it is. But given his overall good health, the Pope would be expected to have an excellent recovery, even if it were cancerous, since it was removed at an early stage. Leo, on Sunday, also said that the nodule was discovered during recent medical tests, and the Vatican confirmed on Monday that no particular health issue prompted the checkup, describing it as routine. Leo will undergo the surgery in the first days of this week and is expected to be hospitalized for about a week afterward to fully recover.
25: Survey crews will be out in the days ahead to survey all of the damage after Isaias. North Carolina looks mainly dry and warm through Wednesday, when temperatures will climb well into the 80s. It stays warm for the state fair on Thursday. Friday will be warm and a cold front arrives, ushering in much cooler air for the weekend. Yvette Johnson, NCN News.
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10: NCN Sports, I'm Jeff Hamlin. Wake Forest quarterback Gio Lopez is the ACC quarterback of the week. Lopez threw for 303 yards and three touchdowns, rushing for another in the Demon Deacons' win at NC State in Raleigh Saturday. Wake sophomore Jack Foley, the ACC wide receiver of the week. Foley had career highs with eight receptions for 156 yards. And Wake's Vincent Ferenczi, the ACC linebacker of the week, after making eight tackles. North Carolina sophomore Xavier Lewis, the ACC defensive lineman of the week. Lewis had 10 tackles in the Tar Heels' win at Pitt. Tar Heels senior Dre Miller, the ACC defensive back of the week. North Carolina gearing up to face Duke on Saturday at Wallace Wade Stadium in Durham. The Blue Devils have won two straight over the Tar Heels. UNC football coach Bill Belichick pleased with the team's win at Pitt on Saturday, but says the running game has to be better.
11: We had too many plays where we just, you know, couldn't really get the run started, and then you know, the backs just don't have anywhere to go. So controlling the line of scrimmage and getting the backs into the line of scrimmage with some momentum is like our number one goal on honestly every running play.
10: North Carolina A&T quarterback Kevin White is the Coastal Athletic Association Offensive Player of the Week. White threw for 230 yards and three touchdowns and ran for 38 yards in the Aggies' win over New Hampshire. A&T's Terry Radford, the Coastal Rookie of the Week. Radford had a career-high 17 tackles against the Wildcats. Charlotte FC's Adon Taklamadi included in this week's Major League Soccer Team of the Match Day. Taklamadi scored two goals in the final 20 minutes in Charlotte's thrilling 3-2 comeback win over FC Dallas. It was Charlotte's 50th win at Bank of America Stadium. Coming up tonight, Monday Night Football, it will be the Buffalo Bills taking on the Los Angeles Rams at SoFi Stadium. 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
0: Thanks a lot, Jeff. WPTF News Time, we are at 6:38. Time for traffic on the 8s. Again, we've got John Champion in the Johnson Hyundai Traffic Center. What should we be looking out with this evening commute, John?
24: I tell you, Gail, we are still keeping a close eye on this incident working 64 eastbound before Northern Rental Avenue in Zebulon. Looking at it live now from the Shepherd School Road overpass camera now. Looks like they have some tow trucks on the scene again. We are down to one lane, 64 eastbound there in Zebulon. Delays start back in Knightdale. Just creeping and crawling, slow going. This has been there about 2 hours. Again, a right lane is blocked and those delays start back at Business 64 in Knightdale. If you can avoid jumping on 64 East, it's a great idea to do so. Still have this crash working 540 eastbound past Leesville Road. Seeing heavy delays now. A lot of onlookers on the westbound side. Heavy delays both directions. Now act now and get 0% APR for 60 months and no payments for 90 days on 2026 Hyundai Tucson, Santa Fe, and Santa Fe Hybrid. 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That's the latest from the Johnson Hyundai Traffic Center.
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10: Clear skies tonight with a low of 59. Warmer on Tuesday with sunny skies and a high of 86. Clear Tuesday night, low of 62. On Wednesday, the high will get to 90 with sunny skies. Clear on Wednesday night, low of 66.
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0: Well, cleanup crews are hard at work after tornadoes from Hurricane Isaias left behind toppled trees and debris throughout yards. On Sunday afternoon, the storm caused a tree to fall on someone's roof in a Raleigh neighborhood. Jonathan Blaze, from the National Weather Service says they are still sorting out the storm activity.
17: At this point, we're pretty confident we had at least six or so tornado touchdowns. That number may grow to as many as 10.
0: Well, many of those tornadoes were reported in Wake and Johnston counties and in Fayetteville. Weather authorities have confirmed that a twister touched down in the Montgomery County town of Candor. And testimony from a sexual assault expert kicked off the fourth week of the Faith Hedgepeth murder trial. Miguel Saldero Olivares is charged with rape and first-degree sexual offense in addition to murder. Today and this morning, Heather Walensky, a forensic sexual assault nurse examiner, reviewed Hedgepeth's autopsy and said it is not inconsistent with sexual assault.
18: So it is quite often that, depending on the history the patient has given, that we may not find injuries.
0: Today, Durham firefighters brought fallen firefighter Andrew Brooks home to Burlington. The procession left the state medical examiner's office in Raleigh around 10:30 a.m. en route to the Lowe Funeral Home. Brooks was killed last Thursday while searching for survivors of a building fire. WPTF News Time, 6:43.
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0: Well, gas prices are falling as North Carolina's gas tax suspension takes effect. Governor Josh Stein signed the law on Friday, cutting 41 cents per gallon in gas and diesel taxes. NC State Professor Jeffrey Dorfman joined Jeff Hamlin to discuss the impact the tax will have.
10: Did prices go down as quickly as you would expected them to?
19: Yes, because different gas stations get deliveries on different days. So as soon as one gas station gets a delivery during the gas tax suspension and lowers their price, everybody else has to lower their price to compete.
10: And basically, how does this work? Because the measure will run through November 30th. Ordinarily, where would this money go to if the tax were still around?
19: So ordinarily, that money is going to go to fund road improvements, maintenance, repaving, things like that. And what the legislature is doing is instead they're taking the equivalent amount of money out of the state's rainy day funds and plugging it in. So Department of Transportation will still get just as much money to spend, but we'll have less left for future emergencies.
10: And the Department of Revenue, are they going to review this in terms of the filings to ensure that the tax is not collected?
19: Oh, yeah, that's pretty straightforward. It's easy for them to not collect the tax.
10: Right. So how much is this impacting the average person here? How much is this saving them?
19: The average person saving about $5 to $10 a week, depending on how much they drive and how good or bad the gas mileage of their car is.
10: Do you think this was purely driven by politics?
19: Yes, I think this was purely driven by politics. I mean, since 2021, when all the inflation started, the average family is spending an extra $1,000 a month on cost of living. So that's $250 a week. So saving us $5 or $10 a week isn't really making a big dent in that extra $250, but people see inflation most in the grocery store and at the gas pumps. And so this is a thing that people can see. They're going to see those lower prices, and they're going to feel like something's being done. At least the politicians are trying.
10: Do you think it'll work for Republicans?
19: Not really. I don't think so. Maybe a little bit, but not really.
10: Yeah.
3: because, I mean, Tom Tillis was on the record, not Tom Tillis, but Phil Berger was on the record, I mean, as recently as June, saying that he was not going to suspend the tax, and then he wound up doing exactly that last week. And so it was a flip-flop that a lot of people noticed.
19: Yeah, I mean, the problem is that at this point, North Carolina has less than 2 months of money in rainy day funds. And so if something like a Hurricane Helene happened again, we'd have much more trouble coming up with the amount of money we've spent on relief after that hurricane.
3: And here we just had a hurricane hit yesterday.
19: We did.
3: And tornadoes touched down. And in fact, six of them, depending on the estimate that you listen to. And now, I mean, people had to fill up their cars instinctively because they remember what happened with Helene 2 years ago and didn't want to be caught shorthanded.
19: That's right. I mean, most people actually took a survey of my students today in class, and so shout out to the students, about whether they've changed their driving patterns because of the high gas and diesel prices. And the overwhelming majority said no, they're driving the same amount. So people fill up when they have to fill up.
3: Yeah. They haven't had to adjust, or they haven't, basically their routines haven't been adjusted, or at least the majority of the ones.
19: That's right. A few are driving much less, and a few are driving a little less, and most of them are driving the same amount.
3: Yeah. So they're having to go on with their day-to-day lives here. So are gas stations required to lower fuel prices they've already paid taxes on?
19: They are not. So they're not required to, but most of them will, because nobody's going to a gas station that's charging 40 cents a gallon more than the one across the street.
3: I was curious why this measure only runs through November 30th. I mean, we're going back to the political aspect of it. I guess that pretty much tells you that this was political by nature, because they could have extended this a lot longer.
19: So they could extend it, but each month they extend it costs over $200 million.
3: Right.
19: And so they have to weigh how much they want to be seen doing something and how much they want to have money left in you know, the bank account or stuffed under the mattress for when they really need it.
3: Right. So it's something that's going to stay around for another 6 weeks or so. And I noticed it yesterday because I had to do a fair amount of driving this past weekend, especially on Saturday. And it is noticeable, but again, it'll only be this way for about 6 weeks. Jeffrey Dorfman from NC State University. Jeffrey, thank you so much for your time here today. We appreciate it.
19: Thanks for having me.
0: Our thanks to Jeff and to Mr. Dorfman for that. WPTF News Time, we're at 6:48, time for another look at traffic. We've got John Champion in the Johnson & Day Traffic Center. What's the evening commute look like now, John?
24: Oh, it's still very slow, Gail. Accident still working. I-40 westbound near the Durham Freeway. Lanes blocked there onto the left due to that multi-vehicle crash. Still causing some slowing back towards the I-540 interchange. Crash 540 eastbound past Leesville Road. Still causing delays in both directions, but the big hitter, the biggest delay working in the triangle, truck involved crash, 64 eastbound. It's been there quite some time before north of Rendell Avenue, trying to get out to Zebulon there. A right lane remains blocked. We are down to one lane, and this has caused delays that start back around 64 business there in Knightdale. If you can avoid that stretch of roadway, it's a grand idea to do so. Tow trucks are on the scene for this big rig. They've got the big rig wreck out there, and again seeing an hour-long delay there for 64 east bumper to bumper traffic. If you can avoid that stretch of roadway and make your way to Wendell Boulevard and jump onto NC 97, that's an excellent way to get around all that and take old good old Gannon Avenue to get by, to get out to 64 264 in that area. That's the very latest, Gale, from the Johnson Hyundai Traffic Center.
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0: Taking a look at national news today, President Donald Trump's administration has taken the unusual step of searching Democratic Representative Ilhan Omar's home in Washington just 3 weeks before the midterm election. Department of Justice protocol has long avoided legal action against politicians so close to voting. The Trump administration has moved to target the president's perceived foes, and he has long criticized Omar and the Somali immigrant community she hails from and represents her in her Minneapolis district. Administration officials have previously indicated they may target Omar over immigration issues. She became a U.S. citizen in 2000 after obtaining asylum in the United States 5 years earlier. Republican officials and conservative social media users are spreading unfounded rumors that State Representative James Tallarico, a Democratic nominee in a competitive Texas Senate race, was treated in an Ohio mental health facility last week. This is false. Now, the facility where he was said to have been treated has denied he was even a patient there. Or ever a patient there, Tallarico and his campaign have said he was recovering from the flu. Also, Tallarico's schedule doesn't align with what was presented as evidence of his stay at the mental health facility. And a federal judge has ordered the Trump administration to halt work for a day on his historic D.C. golf course, pending more court action. U.S. District Judge Ana Reyes issued the order today after a tense 3-hour hearing in which she harshly criticized the government for having deceived her with its actions over the holiday weekend. It's the latest example of the erosion of trust between the government and the independent judiciary as the Trump administration tries to steamroll scrutiny of its actions from the White House ballroom to immigration enforcement. WPTF News Time, we're at 6:53. Time for some tech talk with America's digital goddess, Kim Komando.
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0: 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Time for another look at entertainment news. R.J. Mitte, who played Walter White Jr. on Breaking Bad, has died. He was 34. Authorities have confirmed the actor died in Texas on today. Now, according to TMZ, who was the first to report the news, Mitte died by suicide. The death investigation is ongoing. Now, Mitte starred as the son of Bryan Cranston and Anna Gwynn's characters in the AMC drama. Like his Breaking Bad character, Walt Jr., Mitte had cerebral palsy. His high-profile performance brought awareness to the condition, and throughout his acting career, he was an advocate for disability representation in Hollywood. Before he died, Mitte was actively promoting his new movie, Talking to Strangers, appearing on podcasts just days ago. And Sean Diddy Combs was rushed out of federal prison at Fort Dix, New Jersey, to a nearby hospital due to a medical emergency. The 56-year-old disgraced rapper was treated for a non-life-threatening head injury early Saturday morning. TMZ is reporting that sources told the outlet an ambulance picked up Combs at the correctional institution around 1 a.m.

0: Holmes was reportedly conscious and speaking when he was taken back to the prison before sunrise Saturday. It remains unclear how he became injured. And AP's Lisa Dwyer reports on the arrest of actor Selma Blair after his disturbance on a Delta flight.
1: Actor Selma Blair was taken into custody and issued a summons by the FBI after being physically abusive and injuring two flight attendants aboard a Delta flight from Los Angeles to New York late Sunday night. A Blair representative says Blair had a medical emergency aboard the plane. She was diagnosed with multiple sclerosis in 2018. This is not the first time that Blair has gotten into hot water for actions aboard a plane. In 2016, Blair apologized for an incident on a flight from Cancun to Los Angeles, saying that she had mixed alcohol with medication. I'm Lisa Dwyer.
0: And a funeral service honoring the life of televangelist Jim Baker was held near Branson, Missouri today. His wife, Lori Beth Baker, said he will leave a lasting mark.
2: Jim didn't want to leave this earth. He didn't. He wanted to go to heaven, but he wasn't ready to leave the earth yet. His body was just tired. Just got really tired. And when he finally said, "I'm tired," I heard him say it.
0: Baker rose to fame in the 1970s and 1980s as a celebrity TV preacher through the PTL Club, turning him and his then-wife, Tammy Faye, into national figures. He later served prison time for fraud connection to Heritage USA near Charlotte. Afterward, he created a church in Blue Eye, Missouri. And the Jessica Chastain horror film Other Mommy tops the North American box office in its first weekend in theaters. It's earned an estimated $27.5 million despite poor reviews and a D-plus cinema score. Its $19 million production budget marks another win for the horror genre. International showings brings its global debut to $45.2 million. And meanwhile, The Social Reckoning is struggling to launch, earning less than expected from its theaters at over 2,600 theaters. Written and directed by Aaron Sorkin, the film received mixed reviews and a B-minus cinema score. The domestic box office has grossed the $8 billion mark, up 19% from last year. WPTF News Time, we're at 6:58. Time for one more look at the roads from the Johnson Sunday Traffic Center. Here's John Champion.
3: Well, thank you so much, Gail. We're still keeping a close eye on this accident working out in eastern Wake County. It's a bad one. This is going to involve a truck 64 eastbound before north of Rendell Avenue there in Zebulon. A right lane remains blocked. You are down to one lane in that area, and that's created delays that start back around 64 business in Knightdale. At least an hour-long delay as you're moving single file trying to get past this crash. If you can do your best to jump off 64 there and make your way to Wendell Boulevard or 97, that is your best bet. Accident in the cleanup stages, 540 eastbound past Leesville Road, seeing some delays on the eastbound side. Those westbound delays have really started to thin out. And an earlier crash, 40 west near the Durham Freeway, is all cleared up. That's the latest, Gale, from the Johnson Hyundai Traffic Center.
0: Thanks a lot, Champ. The WPTF forecast are overnight low 57, mostly clear. The high tomorrow, 86 and sunny. At a low of 62 right now, we're at 77 degrees, clear skies. Coming up at 7, WPTF News, but first Town Hall News. I'm Gail Hurd. Have a great night.
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5: News this hour from Town Hall. I'm Keith Peters in Washington. The Trump administration is being ordered to stop airing taxpayer-funded ads supporting President Trump. Correspondent Tammy Trujillo reports.
6: A federal judge gave the order Sunday, effective immediately after a lawsuit from a watchdog group and others. The administration said over the weekend that the Department of Homeland Security had planned to stop buying ads after Sunday. The ads, including one that was almost identical to a 2024 Trump campaign ad, were criticized as a possible illegal use of taxpayer money. They've been running as Trump has tried to shore up support among Republican voters ahead of the midterm elections. I'm Tammy Trujillo.
5: Actress Selma Blair is charged with assault following a mid-air incident on a Delta flight. Sarah Lee Kessler reports.
7: TMZ says the 54-year-old had a meltdown Sunday night while flying from L.A. to New York City, punching a flight attendant and then biting another when they stopped her from opening the plane's door mid-flight. The actress was arrested after Delta Flight 938 landed at JFK International Airport and taken to a hospital, reportedly kicking a police officer in the head and attacking a nurse in the ambulance. A rep for Blair says she'd suffered a medical

0: More@townhall.com.
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4: I'm Jeff Hamlin. Cleanup got underway Monday after tornadoes touched down across Wake County in central North Carolina from Hurricane Isaias. Some neighbors were left stuck inside their homes because of fallen trees on Sunday. Garrett Ray tells ABC 11, when you see a weather alert, pay attention to it.
5: I would just tell everyone if they can to, you know, take heed. And if you do get these alerts, treat them seriously.
4: The third week of the Faith Hedgepeth murder trial got underway on Monday. Testimony from a sexual assault expert, Heather Walensky, says she was not able to come to a conclusion as to whether a sexual assault took place, but that doesn't mean it didn't happen. Firefighters brought fallen firefighter Andrew Brokes home to Burlington on Monday morning. The procession left the state medical examiner's office in Raleigh. Brokes was killed in the line of duty last week. The WPTF forecast for tonight, clear with a low of 59. Jeff Hamlin, WPTF News.
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13: Welcome to Legendaires, the Brian Kilmeade Show. After a very, very busy weekend, kind of excited. United the States, my book comes out tomorrow. The six crucial moments that forged the American miracle. Just to help look back at America 250. And I think these six pivotal, very digestible moments. I'll talk more about it. You go to BrianKilmeade.com. You can always pre-order it. I got big events coming up in New Jersey on Friday night. Red Bank, New Jersey, and on Saturday, I'm going to be in on Long Island and Westbury, Long Island, the Westbury Music Fair, bringing all history to life in a very

0: unique show I've been working on all summer, streamed on Fox Nation. This hour, Julian Epstein's going to be joining us too, and standing by is Todd Lyons. But before we get to that, a quick announcement. Here in New York, again, the disses keep on coming. We got a mayor here who refuses to march in the Columbus Day Parade. Why? Well, maybe 5 years ago, there's video of him giving the finger to the Columbus statue because I guess he doesn't like Christopher Columbus. But that's an insult to Italians. Why he can't understand that? Very similar to won't be in the Israeli Day Parade. Doesn't show up to the installation of the new cardinal in New York City. Just a terrible mayor. And that is the story also. It looks like Katie Zachariah will be taking over as press secretary, and her first press conference will be on Tuesday. Todd Lyons joins us now, the former acting ICE director. Todd, welcome.
1: Hey, Brian. How you doing? Good to talk to you.
0: Okay, let's start in New York City, where we saw what happened. I think it was on Thursday when a career criminal from the Dominican Republic with alleged ties to an international criminal gang who's attacked his neighbors with a machete. For the second time, I zeroed in on him, and for the first time he got away, the second time he tried. And we have not seen the body cam video from the ICE agent, but he was trying to get away with a five-year-old in the back of his car, his kid, and a shot went through the windshield, hit him in the neck. He survived. But now we have a mayor who thinks the bad guy is ICE. Cut three.
2: We follow the law in New York City, and I know that to the secretary, the law is merely a suggestion when it comes to the actions of these ICE agents. They are making a mockery of what law and order is supposed to be, and then they want us to try and justify their actions for them.
0: Mockery? He calls him a New Yorker? He was on the phone with President Trump for 2 hours and Mark Ray Mullen to get him out of custody. Todd, what's going on here?
1: Yeah, you know, I applaud them for being the taking the higher road and trying to work to come to a solution, but that's ridiculous. You have a mayor that wants to go ahead.
0: Yeah, I'm kind of losing Todd there for a second. Yeah, we're working on his... As we try to get him into a better location, here's more from the mayor to really aggravate you. All he cares about is getting this guy free. Doesn't care about what a criminal he is here illegally. Cut four.
2: I think the conversation will continue, and I've also made it clear that it is both about Mr. Bergal and ICE opening fire on the vehicle in which him and his five-year-old child were in, and it's also about ICE operations at large. I've said directly to the president, I've said directly to the secretary, as someone who cares about public safety, who cares about law and order, I am demanding that ICE cease their operations in our city immediately, because these operations make New Yorkers less safe. They leave New Yorkers in a state of terror, and that is something that should be opposed by all of us.
0: Yeah, that's his name, Oscar Begale, Todd.
1: Yeah, it's a shame, Brian. I mean, he's condemning law enforcement officers when you have someone that's a known gang member, right? That has a horrible criminal record that's already been released by the NYPD. He should be applauding law enforcement for taking this individual off the street, but he's not. Instead, he's turning law enforcement to be the bad guy like he is again. And here, you have a governor, too, that wants to go ahead and negotiate the release of a criminal. You know, it's insane. The people of New York, the state of New York, really need to take a hard look at who they elected and who's really looking out for the best interests of those people in New York.
0: So he's got a criminal conviction for grand larceny, multiple arrests for assault, robbery, possession of drugs, weapons possession. In 2022, he crossed the border without recognition, without registering. He turns up in New York, and now he's got a mayor battling for him. Whose fault is it, Todd Lyons, that he has a five-year-old in the back of the car?
1: It's his fault. 100% his fault. He's a criminal. He knows he was wanted. He'd already escaped from ICE twice, right? He knew they were looking for him. And I'm sorry, if you go ahead and place your child in harm's way, and if you're a career criminal, that is on you.
0: Here is the criticism. They said ICE didn't have anything that said law enforcement on them. What are your thoughts on that?
1: You know, I'm really looking forward to Secretary Mueller releasing the body cam footage. I saw the same footage you saw. There were some issues that I had with it. But again, they're in a neighborhood where they're not wanted. They're trying to stay low vis. They've already had a guy that's run from them. That's a known criminal that's known to have guns. So I hate to put my mind in the officer's, mindset at the time of the arrest. Well, we got to go ahead and still look at the whole totality of the situation. And, for once, let's let the investigation play out. Let's not jump ahead and just try to focus on ICE is the bad guy, which what everybody does. Let's go ahead, Let HSI, let FBI do their investigation. The secretary, I think, has been transparent so far. They came out right away. They had that press conference. Obviously, him and the president took time out of their day, right? ICE isn't just the secretary's only mission. He was dealing with a hurricane at the same time. The president's dealing with Iran and dealing with, you know, an energy negotiation with Russia. He shouldn't be dealing with trying to negotiate the release of a criminally illegal alien.
0: So it gets worse. This woman, you're going to get used to. She's worse than the squad she's going to be part of if she gets into Congress. The Block. Daraliza Avila Chevalier. Thought it would be a good time to hop on with Hassan Piker. You know that streamer in California that suddenly El Sayed says, I don't care about? Listen to this, cut five.
3: And the other thing that like really angered me was when Police Commissioner Tisch came out, like, I understand that it is her role to provide more information, and that is why she comes to these press conferences. But rather than, you know, condemn ICE, rather than condemn the shooting or the events that had just taken place, she started to villainize Oscar, right? Villainize him and villainize, you know, by extent, right? Anyone who was in his position, right? And to me, it just flies in the face of what was supposed to be New York City policy of sanctuary policy, whether that was in spirit or to the letter, right? She is ignoring not just the values of New Yorkers, but the policies themselves that as a police commissioner, she should be very aware of, right? And abolish it.
0: Yeah, that was F ICE and abolish it. So she's disappointed the police commissioner for not defending the criminal.
1: Yeah, that's ridiculous. It's, you know, it's not the commissioner's job to do that. She came out and she gave the facts of the case. The facts of the case is this guy is a gang member. He's an aggravated felon and he's a menace to his neighborhood. And again, these elected officials that totally come out and take the side of the criminal. Brian, it's bizarro world. We're living in an upside down world that law enforcement is the bad guy and the criminal is the good guy.
0: I hear you. Thanks so much, Todd. The last, before I let you go, they did a survey and they said 53% of the country thinks that President Trump's being too aggressive in picking up illegal immigrants. What do you say to that?
1: You know, Brian, I think one thing is the American people have never seen immigration enforcement like this before. Other administrations have turned a blind eye. President Trump is enforcing the law the way it's written. And, you know, we have to be a nation of laws. And if you have a final order of deportation and you were ordered by a judge, it's time to go. And I think that some people need to just kind of come to the fact that we have to have laws. We have to have immigration enforcement. And it's up to our elected officials. If they don't like the way immigration enforcement is done, they've had the chance to change it multiple congressional sessions, but they've never had the fortitude to do it. If they want to change it, now's the time to do it.
0: So the number is something like 40% of the people have criminal convictions you're pursuing. But how many people have charges? If you put the charges with the convictions, doesn't the number come up to around 70%?
1: It comes up to 75-80%. But people just don't want to see that. What they forget, Brian, is that they're being in the country is illegal already. But they want these individuals to have their time in court to plead their cases. But that's not just how it works. You shouldn't be here to commit these crimes in the first place. That's how the Lincoln-Riley Act came about. We need to go ahead and enforce all of our laws.
0: I hear you. Todd, the wall got stopped in certain areas of Texas about a week ago. Do you know where that's at right now, the completing of the wall?
1: So I know there's still, from what I heard from my friends still at Customs Border Protection and Commissioner Scott, they're still working through that. You know, that's one of the president's promises. You know, he's dedicated to keeping his pledge to the 80 million plus that voted for him. I think you're going to see an increase in the wall. You're going to see that production coming up. And I think you'll see it soon.
0: All right. Todd Lyons, thanks so much.
1: Thanks, Brian. Good to talk to you.
0: Yeah. Meanwhile, this is just in. The feds have raided the home of Ilhan Omar in Washington, D.C. I don't know if it's also happening simultaneously in Minnesota. Early sources say this is not about allegedly marrying her brother and coming here, which is an issue, ongoing investigation, as I understand. But the issue is also fraud and the massive fraud with the Somalis. And we know this just right off the top. One of the restaurants involved in the massive fraud that took money away from autistic children was a restaurant that hosted multiple fundraisers with direct links to her and her family. Is it possible? Do you have to suspend logic to think that she didn't know all about it? That's the story we're following. Multiple balls in the air. Meanwhile, because help me out right now, because of multiple things going on here at Fox News and my responsibilities, is going to be Griff Jenkins. I have to run to do something else real quick. He had the great Griff Jenkins, who does Fox and Friends Weekend, reporting at the border and everything. Will take over for a short period of time, and I'll be right back. And the bottom of the hour, Michael Makovsky is going to be with us, president and CEO of the Jewish Institute for National Security of America, a leading Washington, D.C.-based policy and educational organization focused on U.S. defense and national security issues in the Middle East. In case you do not know, for the second time, a civilian airport was hit in Saudi Arabia. It's rocketing up the price of oil. And the Houthis did it. They wouldn't be able to pull it off without the knowledge and without the hardware from the Chinese as well as the Iranians. There's a big question that whether we should get in right now militarily on the side of the Saudis. A lot of things are going on right now. Meanwhile, everyone's afraid to touch Israel because they know what Israel's done over the last 3 years to them. 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
1: This is the Great Brian Kilmeade Show. Griff Jenkins filling in for Brian, who had to take off and go do an important book interview. It's like the NFL game where it's on the line and there's only minutes to go and the star quarterback goes down. Can the relief fill in? Can he put a touchdown in the end zone? We shall see. Thanks for joining us. So you were just hearing Brian talking about the immigration issue and talking with Todd Lyons, the former ICE director, that I spent 4 years of my life, weeks on end, if not months on end, at the border in places like Texas, in Arizona, in California, where we had a drone live over the border where thousands upon thousands of illegal immigrants were let into the U.S. and were free to go. Military age men, many of them turned out to be criminals, turned out to be gang members, like the recent incident here in New York City, where a Trinitario's illegal criminal alien with a lengthy rap sheet was released. And ICE says that in the stabbing of the NYPD off-duty cop of two other Dominican illegal aliens just days before, were released so quickly in a sanctuary city that ICE didn't even have time to put a detainer on them. That's how much they're protecting them. Yet here we are in an election year when one entire party is literally defending to the teeth illegal criminal aliens. That's why Tom Homan, who was the border czar on with a Sunday briefing yesterday with Jackie Henrick, talking about what are we doing? What is Mamdani doing in this city? Listen to this. Cut six. Go.
2: The bad guy is the one we arrested. But, you know, the politicians, Mamdani and Hochul, want to point their finger at the ICE agent. They want to ignore the fact this man's a public safety threat and ICE has taken him off the street, which makes New York safer.
1: Yeah. How is it possible that we don't have wide bipartisan agreement that if you are here illegally, regardless of what you think about immigration, if you're here illegally, if you broke a law, 1325 and 1326, the U.S. code, that you then commit a crime, that you should then be arrested and removed. In the case of the individual, the gang member in New York, he had a lengthy rap sheet for robbery, assault, dealing drugs, and had a final order of removal. But yet some people do not want to remove that person. How do we get here? How are we even having a common sense debate that everyone should agree upon? Simply because one party is making ICE the bad guy. A little more of Tom Homan. Cut seven.
2: I want the American people to see what the ICE officer saw when he took whatever action. So I think the video will be released, and there's a criminal investigation going on, but at some point mm-hmm. it should be available. Because I think we need to be transparent. President Trump's promised transparency, and that's what we need to do.
1: We are in an election where we are talking about whether or not we should actually enforce laws that exist on the book. It's not said enough that when we talk about what we want to do as a country, who we are, do we open up our borders? Should the entire world have an opportunity to the greatness? And make no mistake, even in the midst of this hyper-partisan debate, America is still the gleaming light of hope, of the American dream. That's why they're coming illegally, because they can make a better life for themselves in this country. Because opportunities like the ones in this country don't exist in the countries they come from. But yet, they want to abolish ICE. It's one of the leading Democrat socialist agenda items. Abolish ICE, along with Medicare for All, and abolish the Senate. But yet, they want to get rid of ICE. Every male and female law officer that works for ICE or the Border Patrol are simply carrying out laws that exist on our books. So lawmakers in Washington should choose to change the law, but they are just following the law. In this case, in this incident with the one illegal criminal alien member of the Trinitarios gang, which ICE tried to get back in September. They went after him. He fled, and they deemed that situation in real time to be a danger to society. So they pulled back. They went back again to get him. He's backed in a car, which he starts ramming the law officers. He puts his own 5-year-old child in danger. One more from Tom Homan, Cut 8.
2: A father who knew that child was in the car, you know, chose not to comply with law enforcement officers and tried to run over and kill an ICE officer. I mean, he put that child in that position, not ICE. It was a father, you know, bad parental decision there.
1: So this illegal criminal alien gang member puts law enforcement in danger, puts the community in danger, and puts his own 5-year-old child in danger. And yet the conversation led by the mayor, Mamdani, is that ICE is the bad guy. This guy did nothing wrong. Just give him a carte blanche. Release him, demands Mamdani. You can't make this up. I'm Griff Jenkins, pinch hitting for Brian Kilmeade. We got a whole lot more coming up.

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1: I'm Jeff Hamlin. Firefighters brought fallen firefighter Andrew Brooks home to Burlington on Monday. The procession started at the state medical examiner's office. Brooks was killed in the line of duty on Thursday. The start of the third week of the Faith Hedgepeth murder trial on Monday included testimony from forensic examiner Heather Walensky, who says she was not able to come to a conclusion as to whether a sexual assault took place on the night that Hedgepeth was killed. However, she added on the stand that doesn't mean a sexual assault did not take place.
2: The lack of any anogenital findings in this report, as in others, is not inconsistent with a sexual assault.
1: Storms from Hurricane Isaias led to damage in North Raleigh. Cleanup got underway Monday after the storm left toppled trees and debris scattered across yards. Jeff Hamlin, WPTF News.
3: With SRN News, I'm Keith Peters in Washington. An incident on the Goliath roller coaster today has left one person dead and at least four more injured at Six Flags over Georgia. The ride has been evacuated. The roller coaster climbs to a height of 200 feet and reaches a maximum speed of 70 miles per hour, though it's unknown how the person fell out of the ride. President Trump is looking into firing Ambassador Kimberly Guilfoyle following allegations of misconduct. Trump said when speaking with reporters Monday that he was not happy with the U.S. ambassador to Greece after it was reported she asked Trump donor Eric Dieters to pay a $100,000 credit card bill. Guilfoyle's attorneys say she was attempting to collect money owed for legitimate work she did before entering diplomatic service. More details at SRNNews.com.
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1: Clear skies tonight with a low of 59. Warmer on Tuesday with sunny skies and a high of 86. Clear Tuesday night, low of 62. On Wednesday, the high will get to 90 with sunny skies. Clear on Wednesday night, low of 66.
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0: If you're interested in it, Brian's talking about it. 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
1: This is the Great Brian Kilmeade Show. Griff Jenkins pinch hitting for Brian as we talk about all things newsworthy, to include the midterms, just over 20-something days away. And I remember filling in for Brian some weeks ago when I had the opportunity to interview a good friend and a great Democratic strategist that has a long history in the Democrat Party, particularly in previous administrations where Democrats made more common sense, Julian Epstein. Julian, great to have you here. And I don't know if you remember, you and I were talking when I was filling in for Brian back when we were talking about Abdul al-Sayed's race. And just, you know, in those days, we were talking about the crazy things that he was espousing and standing by. And you said you actually made the announcement that got lots of news that you would be actually supporting Mike Rogers in that as a Democrat. And look at where we are now. I mean, he has continued to really not only rise, because to be fair to Abdul al-Sayed, he is a good politician. He gets politicking. He's smooth. But, you know, he will not condemn the October 7th. He will not talk about whether Israel or Iran is a greater threat to the U.S. I just wonder, like, as someone in your shoes, how do you feel about this now? Where do you see this heading? Is Abdul al-Sayed actually going to win?
2: I don't think so. I think I still think Rogers is going to win. And first of all, Griff, thanks for having me back. I still think Rogers is going to win. I think that Syed's support is very soft, particularly in places I spent a lot of time, which was Detroit. As you remember, I used to be chief counsel for the dean of the congressional delegation in Michigan. And I think Syed's support is very soft in Detroit. I was watching some of the coverage yesterday, and sort of a lot of his supporters are saying, oh, this is Islamophobia and all this kind of stuff, which I think is just wrong. I think what this is about for many people in terms of his views on the Mideast is that he is in allegiance with Islamic extremism. And I think what is a Nazi movement that has one purpose, which is the extermination of the Jews in Israel, and whose provenance goes back to the Nazi Germany in the 1930s and 1940s. And I think that's what this is about, and his sort of refusal to condemn or separate himself, and sort of his allegiance, his swimming in the same waters with, I think, Islamic extremists. It wasn't just the making excuses for the synagogue attack on children earlier in the year. You know, his staff has been alleged to have been involved in violent attacks at the University of Michigan on Jewish institutions. As you point out, he can't acknowledge Israel's right to exist. He doesn't think Israel should have the right to self-defense, with interceptors for missiles being fired from Iran and terrorist groups like Hezbollah and Houthis. I think he is of the same strain of thought that the extremists in the Middle East are. And I think it's very dangerous for the country, very dangerous for the Democratic Party. Apart from the fact that I think, you know, you say he's a good politician, he might be smooth. I mean, his ideas are politically incoherent. He talks about Medicare for all, and then he says, well, if you like your private health care system, you can keep that. Those two ideas are completely incompatible. He talks about Medicare for all. His wife doesn't take Medicare patients. Or Medicaid patients, I think, for that matter, as I understand it. You know, he keeps saying ridiculous things like, we shouldn't be funding foreign wars. We should be spending money here in the United States. You know, that's a cheap applause line. The amount of money we're spending on the Iran war, you know, $40 billion, is not that it's insignificant. It is a rounding error, as compared to what would happen if Iran, in alliance with China and Russia, were actually able to prevail, acquire a nuclear weapon, acquire ballistic supremacy, reconstitute their terror armies, and colonize the Middle East. This would set back United States interests in both economic and national security in a very, very significant way. And it would potentially be very, very damaging to our standard of living. And the $40 billion would look like something pretty insignificant compared to what the consequences would be if we were to allow Iran to continue on with its Nazi-like imperial plans. So I think the things he says don't make a lot of sense. I haven't heard him utter any coherent ideas on housing or on energy policy or anything else. It's just sort of bumper stickers about Israel and Medicare for all. So while he might be smooth, I don't think he's very deep. And I think Rogers will win. And, you know, if I were to make a case, explain a reason why I think he and the other Democrats are doing so well, better than I would have expected them to in this election season, is I think that, you know, the president is making a lot of unforced errors. I think he's made a lot of unforced errors in some of his selections of Senate candidates. I don't think he's making the case on the economy as he could be. And I don't think that he is making the case on Iran as he ought to be making. So I think the White House is making a fair amount of unforced errors. But I still think these races are a lot closer than the pundit class is recognizing. So we'll see.
1: Yeah, you're right. I mean, look, we keep seeing polls in previous elections, and then what turns out is that the polls were quite wrong. I think for our viewers and listeners that are listening now, particularly younger ones, and I'm talking to the listeners out there that are 30 and under, that they fully process and grasp the fact that you and I, Julian, met in the 90s, some 30 years ago. And when we were talking about the politics of the day that day, it was vicious and it was bloodthirsty. And it was like, if you vote for this candidate or that candidate, the sky is going to fall, because that's what politics are. But you so eloquently laid out really what's at stake now. It's different now. It matters now. And El Sayed's position when it comes to anti-Semitism is very clear. And we just had here in New York City on the third anniversary of October 7th, you had protesters, anti-Israel protesters out here with signs and flags saying that they support Hamas. And how we got here is beyond me, but we're here now, and you're pointing out that literally, in the case of El Sayed, that is front and center. And I guess I apologize. That's a long-winded way of saying we really can't overstate the significance of how high the stakes are.
2: No, we can't. And you're right. I mean, we point out every time we come on together how long we've been friends. It's been, 30 plus years. And you go back to the 90s, and I was friends with lots of Republicans, and I still am. I would disagree with them on this issue or that issue, but I would think they were great people, and they were patriots, and they had all the right motivations. And I loved the friendships that I would have with them, and I never sort of would think to impugn their motives for why they had a position on this issue or that issue. When we went through impeachment of Bill Clinton, I was very close with the chief counsel on the Republican side as we were going through a bitter war between Democrats and Republicans that wasn't personal, at least wasn't for me. But it was the only thing that people were talking about in 1998. But we remained very good friends across the aisle. And that's changed. What also has changed in American politics is that and the Republican Party has pretty much stayed where it was in the 1990s. I would argue it's moved left. You compare Bill Clinton's positions with Donald Trump's positions, and you're going to see an enormous amount of overlap on crime, on immigration, on cutting big government, on welfare reform, on policing, on the streets, you name it, on Iran and on Israel, you name it. What's happened is the Democratic Party has moved further to the left as it's lost the working class, because it has become consumed with selling identity politics and the welfare state. And those two things never provide satisfactory results. So you have to keep ratcheting it up and moving to the left. because you have to have something new to sell to voters. So I think that's what's changed in the last 30 years. And that's very dangerous for a lot of, for the country. And it's troubling for moderate Democrats like myself, because the party's becoming very, very extreme. If you notice, it doesn't sell anything anymore about about building or giving individual agency. It's all about, we have to increase the welfare state. And you are, you know, if you're anybody of color, if you're a woman, you are oppressed, and you have to, the only way you can break out of this is through identity policies and through the welfare state. And, you know, we're talking about Democrats right now who are proposing, mainstream Democrats who are proposing that, you have a tax rate of up to 70%. Mm-hmm. You know, Van Hollen is, Senator Van Hollen, for example, was talking about moving up the marginal tax rate for higher income earners to 50%. You add state and local, you're going to be at 70%. That
1: means great
2: three
1: idea.
2: And a half days out of the week. Yeah, 3.5 days out of the week. If you're working a 5-day week, 3.5 days, you're working for the government. You're working to pay the government for welfare programs and for a welfare state that is not producing good outcomes. You're talking about a party that doubles down on things that are not productive, and that are very counterproductive and sort of sometimes anti-American in the case of, I think, the views on terrorists and extremists in the Middle East and elsewhere. And increasingly moving that way. And not doing what we ought to be doing, what every generation has, we've done in every generation, which is building for the future. And that's why so many people like me are really, really dismayed, distraught about where this Democratic Party is. And, you know, every time I go out there and I talk about this stuff, the response I get from Democrats is, we agree with you. We're just too scared to say it because we don't get voted off the island. So this is a feeling that, this is a feeling that I think is pervasive right now.
1: Yeah. And, you know, I'm so glad you went back to the Clinton years and really the overlap that you would have if you aligned the Trump policies and the Clinton policies on immigration, on crime, on reducing the size of government. It's so spot on. But I can say, let's even look at the gulf that is between Obama, Barack Obama's policies and where the Democrats are today. It's interesting. I want to get this in before I run out of time, because Abdul Sayed, so Obama's going to come in as the closer just days before the election and campaign with El Sayed, who wrote back in 2012 after Obama won his second term that this is terrible. Every policy that Obama did in the first term was a failure, and he blasted them. Now, apparently, all of a sudden, they're friends. He was on Meet the Press defending his past criticism that he wrote publicly about Obama, who's going to try and close for him. Listen to this. I want to get your reaction. Cut 15.
3: I think the person who wrote those op-eds when I was younger, right? And I was angry about circumstances. And, you know, I think about that, and you read Dreams from My Father, and I see echoes of somebody who's frustrated and wants things to be better. And at the same time, I look at how he's led, and I look at, you know, for me, that's 2012 now, so it's 2026, 14 years on. You grow up, and you start to appreciate just how hard change is and how important it is to pick up and push.
1: He makes it sound good, Julian. He's trying to, move past it. But the fact is, it's an indicator that 14 years ago, we knew where he was. And there's little doubt that he's still there or farther left than where he was then.
2: Yeah, I mean, look, I don't believe him on any of these makeovers, any of this whitewashing that you get to in the final months of the general election. I mean, here's the guy who said during the terrorist attack on a synagogue in Michigan, going after 140 Jewish children, that hurt people hurt people as a rationalization for the terrorists that attempted that attack. And you hear him now saying, oh, well, that was insensitive, and trying to clean that up. He's trying to clean up all of his previous really left-wing revolutionary pro-terror statements that he made in the primary election and in years before. So I don't believe, I try to give people grace when they change their mind, And I think we should all try to do that. But I sort of don't believe it. I think he's, I think this guy's a very superficial guy. I think he's opportunistic. I think his ideas on both foreign policy and domestic affairs are incoherent. And I think he's a very dangerous guy for the Democratic Party and for the country. So I don't, you know, I don't give him the grace that I would normally give people, because I just don't believe the guy. And I think he's given us enough examples of how opportunistically he changes his tune when it comes to the general election, because he's going after swing voters in the center. I think swing voters in the center are smarter than that. I think black voters in Michigan are a lot smarter than that. I think he's going to see a huge hemorrhaging of Jewish voters and national security minded voters in Michigan. And I think not only will you see that, I don't think these voters are coming back to the Democratic Party. I think there's a strong possibility that Fetterman's going to switch parties. I think it's an issue nobody's talking about. I think the number is not just four. The number, I think, is five for the Democrats to take over the Senate. I don't think they'll get that. And I think they're going to interpret, if they do win the House, they're going to interpret that all the wrong ways. They're going to interpret that as a mandate.
1: Yeah.
2: You know, if you say this election's about affordability, 85% of the price increases, the inflation that we've seen in the last 4 years, were all brought to you by the Democrats and Joe Biden.
1: Yeah, thanks.
2: And they're going to do all of the same things again. They're going to do all the same things on energy, all of the same things on housing, all of the same things on healthcare. And they're going to completely misinterpret, if they do win this election, but, to go back to the sort of big statism, welfare state.
1: But before they do that, Julian, they're going to launch an incredible investigation for impeachment and everything else. And then the American people are going to go, what the heck? We wanted change. We didn't want investigations. Julian Epstein, I got to leave it there. As always, great to talk to you, my friend. We'll see what Michiganders do. Thank you, sir.
2: Yeah, Griff, it's always good being with you.
1: All right, see ya. This is the Brian Kilmeade Show. I'm Griff Jenkins, filling in for Brian Kilmeade.
0: It's Brian Kilmeade.

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1: 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Online health questions required.
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1: Oh, we're going to make you think, all right. This is Griff Chickens in for Brian Kilmeade. Great interview with Julian Epstein, longtime Democrat, longtime friend of mine that can't believe where the Democrat Party has gotten. He, by the way, mentioned just in that interview, if you were listening, about Al-Sayed's comments about the synagogue attack that happened in his state. He's now trying to clean that up, and I don't have time just at the moment to go deep into it, but pay attention. Pay attention to not just Al-Sayed, but all candidates in all races that are choosing to do cleanup on aisle five and look into exactly what they said and know where they stand. This is Griff Chickens on the Brian Kilmeade Show. We've got a whole lot more. We're just getting started. Giddy up.
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7: News this hour from Town Hall. I'm Keith Peters in Washington. Minnesota Congresswoman Ilhan Omar is calling a federal raid of her home an attempt to target political enemies and weaponize federal law enforcement.
8: The Democrat posted a statement on social media after federal agents searched her Washington, D.C. area home this morning. The raid was reportedly in connection to an investigation into Omar's immigration paperwork. She went on to say that President Trump has targeted her for 10 years with what she called baseless lies and smear campaigns. This comes after Homeland Security Secretary Mark Wayne Mullen revealed there was an ongoing investigation into Omar and claimed she married her brother to bring him to the U.S. I'm Chris Coraggio.
7: The CDC is releasing data showing that the U.S. measles cases have surpassed 4,000 this year.
9: As of Friday, there were 4,080 confirmed measles cases across 47 states and the District of Columbia. And the CDC says more than 1,100 of those infections, or 25% of the total, have been in Pennsylvania. South Carolina is next with 670 cases. Health officials in Pennsylvania are reporting 5 measles deaths, but the CDC is confirming just 2 and hasn't said where. What experts do agree on is that this is the largest measles outbreak in the U.S. in 35 years. I'm Sarah Lee Kessler.
7: President Trump is rallying Republicans tonight in Ohio before the midterm election. He's speaking to a crowd in Youngstown alongside Senator John Husted, the incumbent facing a close challenge from former Democratic Senator Sherrod Brown. Tomorrow he'll join Senator Dan Sullivan for a rally in Wasilla, Alaska. On Wall Street, the Dow up by 195 points, the Nasdaq dropped 120, the S&P lower by 4.